0: Most influential partner, yet nearly 80% of the oil passing through the strait goes to China, making Beijing a major beneficiary of restoring the flow. Economist Steve Moore says it appears China is willing to make itself and the rest of the world poorer in order to destabilize the U.S. economy and weaken President Trump politically. Ken Lorman reporting.
1: There's an ongoing war of words over President Trump's renaming of Lake Ontario.
2: Ontario Premier Doug Ford unveiling a giant billboard on the Canadian shoreline, Lake Ontario, now and always, and taking to his social media and to the press to promote it.
3: But just in case President Trump or anyone else forgets, we've set up the sign to remind them. It's Lake Ontario, now and forever.
2: After months of tariffs, 51st state threats, and personal attacks on Canadian leaders, the move has been met in Canada largely with ridicule.
3: Long after President Trump is gone, it will still be called Lake Ontario.
2: I'm Julie Walker.
1: The death toll from the Nepal flood has risen to over 600. Officials in the Himalayan country say over 2,500 people, including dozens of Americans and other foreigners, remain missing. And that the residents of an entire village that seems to have been washed away. The collapse of a glacier sent a deadly wall of water through a mountain town near the Chinese border. More on these stories at townhall.com.
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1: Norway has a new king, Bernie Bennett reports.
5: Crown Prince Haakon has ascended to the throne following the death of his father, King Harald V. His daughter becomes Crown Princess Ingrid Alexandra and heir to the throne. The role of Norwegian monarch is largely symbolic as the power lies within an elected parliament, but the country's royal family retains celebrity and a role in promoting the wealthy nation across the world. The 53-year-old Haakon's tasks will include stabilizing the Scandinavian country's monarchy and the royal family's popularity, after his wife's past contacts with the sex offender Jeffrey Epstein and his stepson's sexual assault conviction. Bernie Bennett reporting.
1: A Dutch drug addiction and mental health institute warned users on Friday about potentially lethal ecstasy pills shaped to look like the head of U.S. President Trump. The respected Trimbos Institute said that several of the pills have been handed in recently at a network of centers. Breaking news, townhall.com. Tennessee's governor wants the Nashville airport renamed after Dolly Parton.
6: The country music star died Tuesday of cancer at age 80. The proposal to rename the airport could require the Metro Nashville Airport Authority to revisit its naming policy. The current policy says airport property should only be named for people who have been deceased at least 2 years. The governor's office says his proposal and the naming policy will be discussed by the Airport Authority at its September 17th meeting. I'm Lisa Dwyer.
1: E-cigarette maker Juul Labs has received U.S. permission to sell an updated version of its vaping device. The new product was announced by federal regulators Friday. It includes an electronic age verification system to prevent underage use. The decision from the FDA means Juul can sell a new version of its vaping device. More on the
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10: Welcome to This Week on Capitol Hill, where we go beyond the headlines to bring you the story shaping Washington and the world. I'm Tony Perkins. With the midterm elections approaching, this week's primaries offered another glimpse of the ideological battle taking shape within the Democratic Party. A self-described Democratic socialist won the Democratic Senate runoff in, of all states, Oklahoma. Alexandria Ocasio-Cortez renewed her membership in the Democratic Socialists of America after a seven-year lapse. And former Secretary of State Hillary Clinton says her party is going through what she calls an experiment.
2: You know, Democratic Party right now is, I think, going through a kind of experiment. Like, who can actually respond, particularly to young people's very real concerns about where they are at this point in their lives and what kind of future do they have for themselves. And I think that's healthy.
10: What do these developments tell us about the direction of the Democratic Party and what could they mean for November? Daily Signal White House correspondent Elizabeth Mitchell joins us. And later, I'll get House Speaker Mike Johnson's perspective on the larger ideological debate and the battle for control of Congress. Also this week, the Trump administration opened a new front in its confrontation with Iran, not with more missiles, but with economic warfare. Treasury Secretary Scott Bessent announced what the administration is calling Operation Economic Outcast.
11: Today, at President Trump's direction, the United States Treasury has begun Operation Economic Outcast, an unprecedented campaign against the Islamic Republic of Iran and its enablers. Our objective is to sever every economic lifeline that sustains this tyrannical regime until Tehran stands alone.
10: Can economic pressure accomplish what 6 months of conflict and negotiations have not? House Intelligence Committee Chairman Rick Crawford joins us. We'll also discuss CIA Director John Ratcliffe's unusual trip to Moscow at the approaching 25th anniversary of September the 11th. And finally, I just returned from Kyiv, where Ukraine marked 35 years of independence from the former Soviet Union, even as its people continue fighting Russia's invasion. Former Vice President Mike Pence described the determination that I witnessed firsthand.
12: The people of Ukraine are deeply inspiring. They just marked 35 years since the fall of the Soviet Union. They have supported and defended their freedom every day since. And I have no doubt in my mind that they will never surrender their freedom to the brutality of the Russian war machine.
10: But amid the missiles, drones, and destruction, I witnessed something else in Ukraine, faith. I attended and addressed Ukraine's National Prayer Breakfast, hosted by President Volodymyr Zelensky. Pavlo Ugryan, the coordinator of the prayer breakfast and a former member of Ukraine's parliament, joins us from Ukraine. And House Speaker Mike Johnson will weigh in on the intensifying legal battle over mail-in ballots ahead of the midterms. These stories and more just ahead on This Week on Capitol Hill.
8: Today's edition of This Week on Capitol Hill is being presented by AARP.
10: As primary season continues, Nikayla Jasmine Thomas, a nurse and self-described Democratic socialist, won the Democratic Senate runoff in Oklahoma this week. In South Carolina, Senator Darlene Graham, sister of the late Senator Lindsey Graham, won the Republican nomination for Senate. Joining us now to discuss this and more is Elizabeth Mitchell, Chief White House Correspondent for the Daily Signal. Elizabeth, welcome back to This Week on Capitol Hill.
13: Thanks for having me back.
10: All right, so let's jump right into this. Let me ask you, what stood out to you from this week's primaries in Oklahoma and South Carolina?
13: Yeah, I think what we're seeing, particularly with that primary that you mentioned in Oklahoma, is that more and more common is it that these Democrats who are winning primaries are Democratic Socialists. It's becoming increasingly common. And I think we're not too far from it being completely normalized in this country. So I think that's something that a lot of people are really concerned by. As far as the Darlene Graham primary goes, I think what that showed is that President Trump's endorsement does still carry a lot of weight because she had a very formidable opponent, Ralph Norman, who's loved by conservatives, has a great conservative track record. But just that President Trump weighing in and going to South Carolina and really putting his full weight behind her is what probably led her to the win. So that shows his power in that way.
10: So let's go for a moment to the Democratic Party. Oklahoma, arguably the reddest state in the nation, a Democratic Socialist emerging as the banner carrier for the Democratic Party. Are we seeing a broader ideological shift within the Democratic Party? Is this latest primary proving that, or are these still largely individual races driven by local circumstances?
13: Yeah, I think that you're completely right that this is something that we're seeing on a larger scale. Alexandria Ocasio-Cortez just rejoined the DSA officially. We've got El Said in Michigan who is leaning that way. Many other candidates who are embracing democratic socialism. And so I think there's many countries we can see where socialism is completely normalized and we're not far from that here.
10: All right, Elizabeth, let's talk a little bit about AOC and the DSA. They've not always seen eye to eye. They separated themselves. She's coming back in alignment with him. Is AOC moving toward the DSA or is the DSA moving toward AOC as they prepare for 2028?
13: It's a good question. I mean, I think that if AOC is interested in running for president, which we all think she is, and she is rejoining the DSA, I think that shows that this no longer is something that is expected to be a negative stamp on a candidate's resume that would keep them from winning. This is something she thinks she can embrace the DSA and still win, which I think is very notable. But yeah, it's important to remember how radical this DSA platform is. While not every single candidate is running on these exact things, what the DSA is talking about is abolishing the Senate, abolishing ICE, making changes to the presidency. We've got some very changing the Constitution. We've got some very radical things here.
10: Elizabeth, you see this as a gift to Republicans?
13: Yeah, I think I do. I think that while, of course, the stakes are higher because if Republicans lose, then we have socialists in office. I do think there's a lot that Republicans can campaign on here, talking about how socialism has never worked and will never work in America or anywhere else. I think that they have a lot of good talking points that can come from running against someone who's so radical. I think generally when we have Republican candidates, they are not anywhere near as far to the right as we have these people who are as far to the left. So I think that'll be something they can really push into.
10: But there appears to be this traction that's being gained among younger voters. This idea of socialism doesn't appear to have negative connotations.
13: Yeah, I think people my age and younger are hearing this idea of everything being free. You know, universal health care sounds nice, free college, don't have to pay off your loans, free child care, free whatever else. And ultimately, they're just not being taught that ultimately nothing is free, that there's always going to be a cost of all of these things, that it would cost trillions and trillions of dollars to accomplish the DSA platform, and it would just absolutely bankrupt this country.
10: You know, a lot of that's rooted in education, and President Trump this week hosted a Rose Garden event to mark the start of the school year and to highlight the administration's progress on school choice. What should viewers and listeners know about this event that the president had earlier this week?
13: Yeah, so he was kicking off the back to school season, talking about everything he's done for school choice, particularly in the One Big Beautiful Bill. There was a provision that makes it easier for the school voucher program, where there could be donations or you can use the tax dollars that would have sent your child to public school to send them to private school or homeschool or charter school, something like that. And so he's definitely done a lot for parents to be able to choose how their child is educated instead of it being chosen by the bureaucracy.
10: And from a long-term perspective, not an election cycle perspective, but the longer generational view, this is essential to putting the information about, you know, what your generation doesn't know about socialism and communism and the deprivation that led to, not to mention the 100 million people who lost their lives during the 20th century. I mean, this is important.
13: Yes, absolutely. It's important. I think we see states like Florida with Governor Ron DeSantis mandating that schools teach about the dangers of communism. And I think this type of thing would be really helpful more across the country. We've got the Grave Victims of Communism Museum here in D.C. teaching people about the horrific consequences of true communism.
10: About a minute left, Elizabeth. Switching to economic news, Canada has imposed retaliatory tariffs up to 50% on $20 billion in American goods. What impact could this have on U.S.-Canadian trade and American consumers as we move toward the election?
13: Yeah, we're already in a difficult economic time. Republicans already have very high prices to run on in the midterms. And I actually asked the president about this yesterday, about how this dispute could affect the midterms. Will it affect American affordability? And he said that Canada is ripping us off so much that it couldn't affect American affordability and will only improve it. So we're yet to see if that will be true.
10: Well, we'll be watching and counting as we get closer. Elizabeth Mitchell, thanks for joining us. Always great to see you.
13: Thank you so much. Great to see you.
10: All of these issues will be before voters when they go to the polls in November. We'll talk more about that with House Speaker Mike Johnson when he joins us later. But after the break, Congressman Rick Crawford, who is the chairman of the House Permanent Select Committee on Intelligence, will join us to talk about this last-minute trip to Russia by the CIA director. We'll also talk about the upcoming 9/11 trials that will be taking place. So don't go away. We'll be right back after this.
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10: Welcome back to This Week on Capitol Hill. I'm Tony Perkins. Nearly 25 years after the September 11th attacks, a U.S. military judge this week set a June 2028 trial date for Khalid Sheikh Mohammed and three other men accused of plotting the attacks. The announcement comes after more than two decades of efforts to bring Mohammed to justice. Joining us now to discuss this and other national security developments is Congressman Rick Crawford. He's the chairman of the House Permanent Select Committee on Intelligence and represents the 1st Congressional District of Arkansas. Chairman Crawford, welcome back to This Week on Capitol Hill. Thanks so much for joining us.
24: You bet. Thanks for having me.
10: Khalid Sheikh Mohammed and his co-defendants are among the last detainees still held at Guantanamo Bay. What's your reaction to this trial date finally being set for June of 2028?
24: At long last. I don't know what to expect. I mean, clearly, it seems to me, from my perspective, an open and shut case. Obviously, I think there are a lot of folks that would have liked to have seen it taken place a lot quicker than 25 years. But, you know, be that as it may, he's going to face his day in court. And I think we probably know what the likely outcome will be. But all I can say is, you know, at long last.
10: Well, I mean, given the fact that, you know, we're coming up on the 25th anniversary, did this process work?
24: Well, let me make sure I understand your question. Did the legal process work for him?
10: Well, for the American people and for justice, was it I mean, 25 years later?
24: Yeah, I think I would say yes and no. I think yes in the fact that he was taken off the battlefield. And so he, you know, his ability to continue to engage in plots to execute terrorist attacks against the United States and U.S. targets, in that sense, it worked. But for the families, I think they would have liked to have seen a lot more swift justice, and understandably so. So yes and no. I mean, I think getting him off the battlefield was a win.
10: Right.
24: Having him in custody for 20-odd years seems a little excessive, and I think the families would probably agree.
10: All right, let's talk about something else related. The House Permanent Select Committee on Intelligence, which you chair, has spent the past year reviewing the original 9/11 Commission recommendations in light of how the threat landscape has changed. What can you tell us?
24: Well, I think that's the biggest takeaway. Look, I think the post 9/11 reforms largely worked. for the threat that they were designed to get after. And so I think that's good. I don't think we're challenging that as much as we are challenging the reality of what the threat matrix looks like today. So it's not all about counterterrorism now. We're talking about counterintelligence threats that we need to address, and we need to shore up weaknesses, gaps, vulnerabilities. And so, you know, the danger for us in the post 9/11 reform world is that we don't take on the belief that the work is finished. It's not. It's an evolving threat landscape that has to be reviewed constantly. We have to engage in red teaming at every level. We have to break down barriers to communication among IC elements, and we have to recognize new threats that we didn't even consider 20-odd years ago.
10: Mr. Chairman, so that makes this a difficult process, given the fact that a lot of this needs to be directed by Congress, and Congress, you know, is polarized in many ways. As you said, this is not a static situation. The challenges, the threats are growing, they're changing. Congress has to keep up with that.
24: Yeah, that was actually one of the findings of the original 9/11 Commission, was that Congress needed to engage more forthrightly and robustly, if you will, in oversight. That's part of the equation when we're talking about how we empower the intelligence community. So that's not lost on me. I'm certainly one of those that I engage in aggressive oversight, and, you know, in many cases, much to the irritation of those in the IC. But that's my job, is to lead oversight efforts. And so I think that that's going to continue, at least on my watch. We're going to continue to be as aggressive as we can be to get after these threats. Make sure, not because we're trying to be adversarial with the IC, but quite the contrary. We want to empower the IC, but we want to do it right. We are the voice of the American people telling the IC, go and do. And we want to make sure they have the authorities, the equipment, the resources, everything they need to protect the American people. So we are part of the equation when it comes to engaging in these evolving threats.
10: I would say a very important part of the equation, because you're the part that the American people can hold accountable. They can't hold Absolutely. Accountable the intelligence mm-hmm. community. They can only hold members of Congress who are holding that community accountable. Speaking Absolutely. Of threats and dangers, Russia's war in Ukraine continues, but CIA Director John Ratcliffe traveled to Moscow this week and reportedly warned Russia against attacking NATO territory. Is the intelligence community seeing evidence that Russia may be contemplating some type of action designed to test NATO and its Article 5 commitment?
24: Well, I won't attempt to characterize what may or may not have been said in that conversation, but I will say this. It would be a completely on brand for Putin to try to take advantage of any perceived weaknesses as it applies to NATO and our relationship with our NATO partners. And so I think, if anything, again, not trying to characterize Director Ratcliffe's visit, the conversations he had, who he had those conversations with, but I feel pretty confident that he was basically saying, this is not the time for you to test us. And I think that there may have been some indication that maybe that was a good time for that conversation to happen, because of the fact that we've been engaged with Iran for quite some time now, for several months. And we're also seeing, you know, sort of the dynamics change a little bit with regard to Russia, Ukraine. So, I don't know exactly what prompted that meeting. I won't attempt to characterize it, but I will say, I would hope, and I think probably so, he said, don't mess with us.
10: What would a Russian test of Article 5 look like? I mean, are we talking about tanks? Are we, crossing the border? Is it a cyber attack? Is it sabotage? Is it a hybrid operation that they can deny? What might we be looking at?
24: Any and all of those things that you just described could be on the table if that's what they wanted to do, if they wanted to probe the resolve of NATO as it applies to Article 5. So where would that take place? Well, you know, cyber gives them reach well into Europe. But if we were looking at something in closer proximity, you know, our neighbors that are close by, Poland might be one. There may be others. We'll see. I really think cooler heads will prevail here. That might have been, there may have been some indications that he might have been making some statements just to get some attention. Who knows? But I think the optics of Director Ratcliffe going to Russia and essentially like, hey, don't do this.
0: Right.
24: Probably was a good move.
0: 45 seconds, Chairman. Operation Economic Outcast announced this week to try to basically launch an economic effort against Iran. Could this be successful?
24: I think it can be successful, and I think we need to make sure that our partners are with us on this completely, not, you know, playing around, you know, wink, nod, and continuing to, you know, deal financially with the IRGC, which has happened in the past where you see, we've seen historically a number of European banks. In fact, many of them have been sanctioned to punish themselves for violating those sanctions. So I hope they've learned their lesson. We're going to need their assistance, but this to me is the appropriate course of action. And I think it will be decisive and maybe the, really the final nail in the coffin.
0: We shall soon see. Mr. Chairman, thanks so much for joining.

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7: Welcome back to This Week on Capitol Hill. I'm Tony Perkins. Even as Russia's brutal invasion of Ukraine continues, Ukrainian President Volodymyr Zelensky hosted an event in Kyiv this week demonstrating another response to evil in this world, prayer. This week marked Ukraine's 35th anniversary of independence from the former Soviet Union, and among the events was a national prayer breakfast that I was honored to attend and address. Joining us now from Kyiv to discuss this is Pavlo Ungurian, who is a former member of the Ukrainian parliament and was the coordinator of the Ukrainian National Prayer Breakfast. Pavlo, welcome to This Week on Capitol Hill. I know you've not been able to get to your office because of air raid sirens going off there in Kyiv. Give us the latest on the situation there in Ukraine.
8: Yeah, hello, Tony, and dear brothers and sisters. Greetings from Ukraine, and thank you for your prayers. And Tony, appreciate for your visit for us. It's a real brotherhood in one body of Jesus Christ to visit us, to pray together. And immediately when all the delegations, the presidents of countries and a lot of American delegations and European delegations was leave Kyiv, immediately Russia started to again attacking the just the cities and villages. And I cannot be in the office because the bridge on the river, because the key Kyiv city has a Dnipro River, one of the biggest river in Europe. All the bridges was blocked because Russia tried to attack the bridges as well. Also civilian infrastructure, energy places, the water stations, electrical stations, and just the schools, just the apartment buildings, just the hospitals, everything, because they cannot do nothing on the battlefields, on the front line, but they trying to attack. So these days, immediately after the prayer breakfast, it is a very, very difficult days for us. So please pray for us. Please continue to make pressure against Russia. And please ask your congressmen to vote for the sanctions bill, Lindsey Graham bill. So thank you, brother, again, to visit us and this very horrible, but also historic time when we refreshing our memory how the evil empire, as the President Reagan called Soviet Union, was collapsed, and Ukraine right now fighting and

0: this price for the freedom, and the Berlin Wall do not come back to the center of Europe. Berlin Wall is right now staying on the eastern Ukraine, and Ukrainian soldiers stable this wall on the our eastern border.
1: Pavel, let me ask you this. President Zelensky at the prayer breakfast said the danger now is the world becoming accustomed to this war. Do you see the same danger spiritually that Christians outside Ukraine are becoming accustomed to the suffering of Christians?
0: Oh yeah, oh yeah. Unfortunately, we saw what the Russians are doing on the occupied territories, also including in Russian territories, because this practice of KGB, of this Soviet time propaganda and dictatorship regime, they continue to do in Russian territory against Christians, especially against evangelicals, and the same they're doing in the occupied territories, because they are looking for the evangelicals, for the Protestant leaders, churches, pastors, as a one of the most important target for them, and they trying to put our brothers and sisters in the prisons. They was destroyed more than 700 churches, close to 70 pastors and deacons and believers was killed in these years, they are just declared in 2024 the holy war against West. They call it like a holy war against Western civilization, very similar to what the ISIS and the Hamas declared against Israeli and Christian civilization.
1: We just have a little over a minute left, Pavel. I want to ask you this. Along those lines, you know, Ukraine has endured decades of Soviet efforts to suppress Christianity. Do Ukrainian Christians today see this struggle with Russia carrying a spiritual dimension as well as a military and political one?
0: Yeah, the first of all, Russia trying to kill Ukrainians, to destroy the churches, because they are looking this war, first of all, like a war against Western Christian civilization, because Russia tried to create an image like a conservative country, conservative nation, but it's a big fake. This is a country with number one, with the alcohol, with the divorces, with the abortions, the top places in the world. But they're trying to use the conservative agenda just for the propaganda in America, in Europe. But for them, it's a main goal. It is a destroyed Christian churches. One of the most important issue for them, it is to stop Ukrainian Christian, Ukrainian evangelical influence for the missionary ministry for the 1040 window.
1: Pavel, we'll have to leave it there. We will continue to pray for you and for the people of Ukraine. Thanks so much for joining us. Folks, House Speaker Mike Johnson joins us next, so don't go away.
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1: Welcome back to This Week on Capitol Hill. I'm Tony Perkins, your host. Well, the legal battle over President Trump's executive order on mail-in ballots intensified this week. The U.S. Supreme Court issued an emergency ruling allowing key provisions of the administration's order to move forward. But a federal district judge subsequently blocked the Postal Service from enforcing new mail ballot requirements. With the midterm elections approaching, the dispute over federal and state authority in administering elections is far from settled. Joining us now for our weekly conversation to discuss this and more is House Speaker Mike Johnson, who represents the 4th Congressional District of Louisiana. And he joins us once again from the campaign trail, this time in Texas. Mr. Speaker, welcome to This Week on Capitol Hill.
13: Hey, Tony. Great to be with you as always. I'm winding down the 30-day nonstop campaign fundraising tour around 18 states, 34 districts. It's gone extremely well. I'm a little exhausted, but we're leaving it all on the field. We have to, as we know, as you and I have discussed many times, most important midterm election of our lifetimes, arguably of all time. It's a crossroads for the country. We have to maintain our track. And, you know, this issue about the mail-in balloting goes directly to that issue, of course. I mean, there is not a lot of settled precedent on how much authority the executive branch has to push and really ensure election integrity. But the president is dialed in on that like a laser because the American people are as well. And even though election integrity measures are a 95-5 public opinion polling issue, everybody believes we have to have free and fair elections, we can't get a single Democrat in the House or Senate to vote for it. And so we've been pushing the Save America Act, for example. As you know, we passed it 4 times in the House, most recently on a budget reconciliation resolution over there. It would only require Republican votes, but it hasn't moved through the Senate yet either. So the president is feeling the desperation of this, understanding we're now less than 70 days out from this fateful election, and we must make sure that it's free and fair and conducted where only citizens can vote and that there's not cheating. And I think that's a very low bar to request of the courts to go along with.
1: Mr. Speaker, is this not a national security issue when you see what's happening, even in the neighboring state where you're at today, in Oklahoma, one of the reddest states, if not the reddest state in the nation, where we saw this week's primary elections, the emerging of another socialist Democratic candidate?
13: Look, you can count them now. I mean, scores of these candidates coming up through the system at the state level and congressional level, almost 40 of them now have prevailed and been gone through these primary processes because, as we've explained, the energy, the excitement, the grassroots, the money is on the side of the insurgent left, sadly, in the Democrat Party. They're taking the party over. And this is not a game. It's not a flash in the pan. This isn't a, you know, New York City thing. It's happened in Oklahoma. It happened in Florida. I mean, it's happening in red states, and it's something that we must take into account. This is not a game. I mean, we've said even a few years ago, Republicans and Democrats in Congress are arguing over marginal tax rates and shades of regulation. We are now quite literally locked into a contest to determine whether we're going to keep our republic, to keep the country as it is, or to break this thing down to the foundation and go down an entirely different road and set of principles towards communism. That's the balance. And look, we started a website 2 weeks ago, contrastforamerica.com, to lay out the history of communism and socialism. It always, every single time, has led to human suffering, misery, famine, even to death, and the murder of tens of millions of innocent people in the 20th century alone. We can't do it. It's anti-American, and everybody needs to wake up right now. That is what is on the ballot almost 65 days from today.
1: Mr. Speaker, there are those who say, well, you know, this is America. People are free to run and be elected to office. But in the Constitution, you cannot run and be a candidate who is opposed to and for dismantling the Constitution. Each body, the House, the Senate, has the ability and the responsibility of ensuring those who take their seats will uphold the Constitution. Is that not an oath that they take?
13: Well, that's the oath, but you're getting to an important point there. You know, as a constitutional law attorney, I mean, we've been thinking about this, researching it. Again, not a lot of precedent on this. I mean, it's not unlawful for crazy people to run for office. That's happened throughout the history of our country. Never at this level, and never a number of people who are so determined to rip the Constitution in half. I mean, listen to what they're saying. They want to abolish the borders, abolish prisons and the police and the U.S. Senate. I mean, take Article 1 and set it on fire. Now, here's the question. When some of those people get elected, and they will in some of these blue districts, that's what's going to happen. You're going to have a number of effectively communists elected to Congress. Under the Constitution, if the state sends a certification that this person is duly elected, then the Speaker of the House and the Congress have no choice in the matter. The Constitution doesn't have a lot here, a lot of detail. The oath must be administered. Now, the next question is, are they allowed to sit on committees? Will they disavow what they say? If they raise their hand and they take an oath to uphold the Constitution, someone would have to prove that they're lying. It's a very subjective determination. I mean, it's a fascinating, untested, unprecedented question. Those are the times in which we live, and we'll have to sift through that step by step.
1: But the election is first, and the voters of the country have the ability to protect the Constitution. They're the frontline defenders.
13: Exactly right. That is exactly the point, Tony, and you're right. A government of, by, and for the people. We do not have a king. We don't have a monarch here. It's the people's decision. And Ronald Reagan used to remind us all the time, you can trust the American people. When they are given the facts and they're informed, they will do the right thing. We're still a center-right country. We're still one nation under God, no matter how many of these crazy, radical, leftist, anti-God, anti-Semitic, pro-terrorism, some of them, they're aligned with terrorists. No matter what they say, this is still America. And I believe, and I know you believe, God's not done with America yet, right? And people are going to rise up, do the right thing, elect the right people who love their country, want to preserve it, and continue to make it better. That is the challenge. That is the choice. That's the election before us.
1: AOC has reunited with the Democratic Socialist Party of America. Do you see this as a strengthening of that socialist agenda, or is this her preparing a platform to run for president in 2028?
13: Well, I'm sure she's angling for her own self-interest, and that's what all these people are about. They don't care for country. This is about self. And they're delusional, Tony. They do not understand history. They do not understand how dangerous this is. And the idea that anyone who is currently sitting in Congress or the Senate, like Bernie Sanders or AOC or any of them, they would align themselves with this madness is crazy. I mean, their spokesman right now is Hassan Piker, right? Have you seen what this guy is saying and doing? He's openly pro-Nazi, pro-Mao, pro-Hitler, anti-Semitic. virulent hatred for America and our way of life. I mean, that is what has infected the Democrat Party. And I'm sad to tell you, Tony, I say this with great sadness. I think it's too late for the Democrat Party. I do not think they can push back. They don't have the juice to push back against this now. And so that is going to become the party. They're going to be openly avowing things that are anti-American. And for AOC or anybody to align themselves with that tells you everything you need to know.
1: Mr. Speaker, thanks for joining us. We're out of time. Safe travels on the road, and we'll talk to you next week.
13: Thank you. Appreciate it.
1: All right, friends, don't go away. We'll be back with some final thoughts on this week. Don't go away.
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1: Welcome back to This Week on Capitol Hill. Should Ukraine's ongoing battle against Russian aggression concern Americans? Russian tanks, missiles, and drones have destroyed homes and schools and killed more than 16,800 civilians. But they're only the visible weapons of war. Behind them is something less visible but no less consequential. Putin's Russian Imperialism 2.0, an ideology that seeks not merely to conquer Ukrainian territory, but to erase Ukrainian identity, sovereignty, and culture. This is not just a threat to Ukraine, it is a threat to Europe and, left unchecked, to freedom everywhere. Putin's Russian Imperialism 2.0 borrows heavily from Soviet authoritarianism, with one important exception. The Russian Orthodox Church, which the communists persecuted, has now become an instrument of the Russian state. Soviet communism tried to replace Christianity with the state. Putinism enlisted a form of Christianity in service of the state. In occupied Ukraine, independent religious expression is suppressed, churches closed, and religious leaders imprisoned, exiled, or worse. While the Moscow-aligned Russian Orthodox Church is privileged. Evangelical and Catholic churches have been closed, with some sanctuaries turned into operational centers for the occupiers. During my visit to Ukraine, Denis Ulutin, the Minister of Social Policy, Family, and Unity, briefed me on Russia's systematic attack on Ukraine's religious heritage, where they've damaged or destroyed hundreds of religious structures, a pattern documented by the U.S. Commission on International Religious Freedom. Ukrainian officials have also documented 67 religious leaders and clergy killed or who have died as a result of torture in occupied territories. But there is more to Putinism than crushing religious institutions and leaders who refuse to surrender their kingdom authority to an earthly tyrant. If attacking churches is an assault on Ukraine's spiritual identity, Russifying its children is an assault on its future. In occupied territories, children are subjected to Russian curriculum, forced use of the Russian language, citizenship requirements, and expressions of allegiance to Russia. Even more disturbing, thousands of Ukrainian children have been deported or forcibly transferred, with more than 8,400 relocated to Russian territory and undergoing Russian re-education. Some have been placed for adoption or fostering in Russia, an effort to sever their Ukrainian identity. Russian imperialism 2.0 is as deadly and dangerous as its communist precursor when it comes to the Christian faith and family, two institutions that are vital for freedom. Why should we care here in the West, where Putin is unlikely to militarily attack? As Christians, we should care when our brothers and sisters in Christ are targeted and tortured. As Americans, history instructs us that evil never stands still. The question is not whether Russian tanks will reach America, but whether America is safer in a world where military aggression, religious repression, and forced assimilation are allowed to succeed. So what should we do? Pray, because Christians are suffering. Materially support Ukraine, because aggression must not be rewarded. And we must understand that what Ukraine is defending is bigger than territory. Yes, Ukraine is fighting for its territory, but also for the right of a people to remain a people, to worship God freely, raise their children in their own faith and culture, and govern themselves. Those are freedoms Americans should recognize as worth defending. And that has been this week on Capitol Hill.
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21: News this hour from Town Hall. I'm Mary Rose. President Trump said Friday that his administration has entered a sweeping agreement with Venezuela that could give the U.S. access to vast amounts of untapped oil reserves.
22: President Trump, in a social media post announcing the agreement, said it was negotiated by Secretary of State Marco Rubio, Defense Secretary Pete Hegseth, and Venezuela's acting president, Delcy Rodriguez. Rodriguez's government said in a statement the deal involves development of 17 fields with a proven potential of 65 billion barrels. It said the agreement could draw $100 billion in investment into Venezuela's oil industry and yield over $209 billion in taxes for Caracas. Bernie Bennett reporting.
21: Experts say a significant drop in U.S. gas prices shouldn't be expected immediately. CMS, the Centers for Medicare and Medicaid Services, is blocking more than $1 billion in potentially improper Medicare lab payments. Correspondent Laura Winters reports.
5: Dr. Oz, who heads the agency, says labs billed Medicare for tests that were never performed on patients to the tune of $1.6 billion. More than 150 lab providers have been booted from the program for alleged fraud. The Centers for Medicare and Medicaid Services says some of these labs perform tests that patients didn't even need. AI is now being used to flag suspicious billing patterns.
21: Thousands are missing as the death toll has risen to over 600 from Nepal flood. Officials in the Himalayan country say over 2,500 people, including dozens of Americans and other foreigners, remain missing. The collapse of a glacier sent a deadly wall of water through a mountain town near the Chinese border, and one village was washed away. More at townhall.com.
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21: A woman who live streamed herself spray painting a veterans monument on the National Mall gets indicted.
8: A Kentucky woman, Melissa Ferris, has been indicted by a federal grand jury for allegedly vandalizing the World War II memorial in Washington. Ferris, who claims to live in a camper, is suspected of spray painting the words "Clean Hands, Dirty Money" on the monument on August 13th and filling a fountain with bubbles. She admitted to the vandalism during a Facebook Live video before turning herself in.
23: It was me. I'm doing it. I did it. It's on camera.
8: Grand jurors indicted Ferris on charges of destroying a veterans memorial and destroying government property. U.S. Attorney Jeanine Pirro called it a despicable act that could carry penalties of up to 10 years in prison. President Trump referred to Ferris's case when he accused vandals of damaging the nearby reflecting pool. Jennifer King, Washington.
21: NASA is set to launch a powerful new telescope in space tomorrow morning at 7:26 from Florida. Breaking news, townhall.com. Jurors in the Lindsay Clancy murder trial have gone home for the weekend.
24: Jurors have been excused for the day after not reaching a verdict in the Lindsay Clancy murder trial in Plymouth, Massachusetts. Clancy's defense attorney, Kevin Reddington, says jurors asked to see the bloody knife that Clancy used in an attempt to take her own life and bags of pill bottles during Friday's deliberations. Jurors must decide if Clancy is criminally responsible for killing her three children. Reddington says he can't predict the outcome.
25: No, I have no idea. They work hard. It's been a long trial, and I have faith in the jury system.
24: He also says it does not surprise him that the jury went home and was not sequestered.
25: No, it takes them away from their family. They have lives, too.
24: Jury deliberations are expected to resume Monday. I'm Lisa Dwyer.
21: An NP investigation says a prominent sports medicine provider is accused of a massive illegal prescribing scheme. More at townhall.com.
18: 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The Answer, December 7th, 1941, a date President Franklin Roosevelt said would live in infamy. After the Japanese attack on Pearl Harbor, America faced a defining choice, and within hours, the nation was united. 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Young men volunteered by the millions, while women stepped into factories and industries that helped power victory overseas.
3: 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It helped defeat tyranny and preserve freedom around the world. Americans proved that when liberty is threatened, our nation answers the call. 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
9: And not only does it have just some of the best beer taps, if you're into that sort of thing, a great spirit selection, but the single best bite of barbecue I've ever had in my life is when they would do the Brontosaurus bone, that bone-in, slow-cooked beef rib, the one with the giant bone sticking out where it looks like a Yabba Dabba Doo type situation. And the thing is kind of appalling to look at, but then you have a bite of it and you realize, oh, this is barbecue mecca. It's so much better than so many of the overhyped Michelin star stuff that you see on Instagram and stuff like that. It's just fantastic, just the best thing. And it's very upsetting for me to learn this place is going to close, and it's just a sign of how this city is going. I was actually down there in that exact neighborhood just last weekend at a place called the Sportsman's Lodge, which turned into a mall, and every other shop is out of business. It just, wherever you go to 3rd Street Promenade, iconic scenes in Los Angeles, the type of things that you've seen in so much B-roll and flyover shots for wherever's your sporting events when they're panning over LA. It just so much is just out of business. It's so difficult to run a business in the city. It's so difficult to live in this state because of the cost of living. And so this is some bad personal news. I felt compelled to bring it up on the show. But the thing is that this is very much related to the local politics. And there is a massive story that's going around. It's getting national attention. It's the lead story in the California Post today. We're covering it at Breitbart, of course. Is that Los Angeles Mayor Karen Bass has now directed the LAPD to stop issuing criminal citations to unpermitted street vendors. So the street vendors that operate on LA, in LA, and have to pay a permit of it's like $30 or something for a permit. No sanitation. They don't have running water. They're not permitted. They're just camping out on the sidewalk, and they've been doing this, and they've become overnight a part of LA culture. And now both mayoral candidates in LA want to protect these things at the same time that you can't operate a honest to goodness business in the city. And this is the lessons of communism, socialism. This is what happens, is that you end up having the establishment in politics see where is the biggest voter block, and the biggest voter block likes the street vendors all of a sudden. So they're going to make life more difficult for the taxpayers, for the businesses, for the people who are actually paying into the tax base, not the ones who are operating illegally, probably with illegal alien labor, and not paying their fair share. I thought you were supposed to pay your fair share. Wasn't that something that we've been hearing about? Am I taking crazy pills here? Weren't you supposed to pay your fair share? Nope, not anymore in Los Angeles, where both candidates, Karen Bass and Nitya Raman. I was tempted to play some Nitya Raman videos, but I probably should ask for this. She was at the street vendors cutting a campaign ad saying how much she loved the street vendors. And she said specifically they're an integral part of Los Angeles culture. I've lived in Los Angeles for, I guess it's over 30 years, I think. It's the 32 years or so. It is not an integral part of LA culture. It was nothing when I was growing up. High school, college, my 20s, I never once ate at a street vendor. I've never eaten at a street vendor. And I am someone who, if you get to know me, I will tell you the best hole-in-the-wall spots around town. Of course, I'm that guy. Never once went to a street vendor. I went to one taco truck that was popular for a while. But this is not an integral part of our culture. It's an integral part of their plan to get elected. And they're trying to get elected with illegal aliens who are here. They're trying to get elected with illegal voting. We know that. They're also trying to get elected with people who don't pay their fair share into the system while they put the honest-to-goodness businesses out of work. The New York Post article notes this is an unbelievable stat. There's an estimated 50,000 vendors operating in Los Angeles. Only 687 have active vending permits as of September 2024, including just 53 food vendors. So we went from 53 to 50,000. And not all these are going to be these sort of fly-by-night things. And some of this is going to be a fad or a trend that goes away. I don't want to oversell certain things, but what I want to warn you about is that the commies are never done. They never sleep. They never take a day off. And they're always pushing further and further in this direction. And they will not rest until they have serviced every sort of obscure, not civically engaged voter class so they can get them to vote, because they see them as that is their bread and butter right now. That's why I talked about earlier in the week the proposed rape rooms for the homeless people. So they can go in and do whatever they want to do in a government-funded sex facility that we pay for. And maybe if they like that sort of thing, they're going to vote for the people who put it in place. And so what they continue to do in the city is to enfranchise the criminals and disenfranchise the voters. It's not stopping. It's not slowing down. And a viral Spencer Pratt campaign is not going to stop this. And it's a shame, because this was the envy of the world, Los Angeles, California. And now we're watching this experiment in socialism and Marxism. It's just unreal. I also brought up earlier in the week how the high-speed rail is now projected to cost $127 billion and is not functional after 30 years of talk. And the guy who has championed it more than anyone else, the choo-choo train expert of our time, Gavin Newsom, is just running for president across the country, even though he's no record to stand on. So pretty remarkable, because it does not stop. I mentioned this cut. This is Senator Chris Murphy. Here's his take on the illegal immigrant invasion, cut 16.
2: The problem, according to the Trump administration, is a country that has been invaded, a country that is at risk physically because of the presence of people from other countries. That is a fake problem. That is not a real problem. Nobody likes to hear this, but immigrants, first-generation immigrants, and undocumented immigrants both commit crimes at rates lower than natural-born Americans.
9: Unreal stuff. So first of all, it's the criminals are better than Americans. Remember that. It's not just that the illegal alien invasion is not happening. Actually, the illegal aliens are better than you, and they're better than your kids. Your kids are criminals. You're a criminal. The illegal aliens, they're blessing us with their presence. And you should be grateful that an illegal alien has come in here and migrated to our country, maybe brought drugs, maybe he's going to drive up cost of rent, drive down wages for Americans. We're lucky to have all of them. It's not just that we accept it or we're going to ignore it. It's that you're being lied to by people like me, people who are conservative Republicans, who are telling you we're being invaded. We have the weakest, most lax border in the entire country. And the more this guy talks like this, this is a huge political advantage for conservatives and Republicans. This was the animating issue for conservative Republican voters over the last decade plus. It certainly is our number one issue at Breitbart News, and it has been. It's part of why we're so prominent, is that we were the ones who pointed this out. Not to mention, all this does is service the cartels. He's doing a campaign ad for the cartels, who not only bring drugs, etc., up through our border, they smuggle human beings, young women. More young women will be raped because of this stuff. And so that, to me, is what is noteworthy, is that they are not reeling in woke one. Woke one was crazy, as AOC says. But actually, woke two is crazier. And to be in denial that we're being invaded right now by illegal aliens because we left the border open, is something that is so, it's a lie. He knows what's happening, and he's still willing to lie about it. Why? Because he wants to continue to service his voter base, what he believes is pro-illegal alien and thinks illegal aliens are better than Americans. All right, just 2 weeks before his tragic assassination on September the 10th, conservative leader and my personal friend Charlie Kirk sat down for one of his final interviews to wrestle with a timeless question. Does God still speak today? That conversation became the foundation for the powerful and provocative new documentary, Can You Hear Me Now? It explores prophecy, faith, scripture, history, and the role believers are called to play in our culture today. Follow director Matthew Thayer's investigation, examining the evidence, weighing today's most prominent prophetic voices against scripture, history, political, and scientific scrutiny. Rather than asking you what to think, the film invites you to examine the evidence, consider the biblical foundations, and reflect on what it all means for believers living in today's culture. If you appreciate thoughtful conversations about faith, history, and the public square, I know you're going to love this film. And if you pre-order it now, you actually get a free DVD. The website, canyouhearmenowfilm.com. 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And if you get it now, you get that free DVD, which is very cool. I'm planning a bunch of Charlie Kirk tributes coming up for a couple of weeks. I will share some of that with you guys. I got a big speech that I'm giving on it, and we're going to have some well. Can't say enough about Charlie. Can you hear me now? Film.com. Check it out.
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15: 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And it wasn't a risky trade. It wasn't even insider knowledge. It was an account that's been around since 1888. And over the last 25 years, it's averaged 29.
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9: So it's Georgia, just in a San Diego newspaper. Why do I have this? Very strange. Okay, so this is Atlanta. Okay, so not all the crazy stuff is in LA, but a 36-year-old teacher named Candy Sydney Browning. Okay, all right, interesting. She has now created a gas station, specifically a spot where her second grade students can go relieve themselves, and she says this because she has a weak stomach and she cannot take it. And so she has now come up with a corner of the room where students can go over to a little area, just go get up, you go over there, you do your business, and then you come back, and that's just it. Guys, I don't know if our kids are in good hands. So this is one of these ones where I start going through a process, and she should go through this process. Now, why do you think of all the hundreds of millions of teachers on earth that have ever lived have never tried such a thing? Do you think perhaps that it's, first of all, disgusting? Like little Billy just farted over there. So little Cindy's going to go over there and go stand in little Billy's fart and then do her own fart, which is just revolting. And every time the kid gets up to fart, all the other kids going to point and laugh because this is the second grade we're talking about. Hey, look, there's a farter right over there. He's going over there to fart. Do you think this can be more or less distracting? What do you do? Do you have to like turn? Are they going to have like a green, yellow, red system where it's clear over here? Like yellow, fart at your own risk. Red, do not. Someone just farted. Don't come over here, or you're going to be the one barfing like Miss Browning. I can't believe this is real life, but it's just, the thought process is really what is got me compelled about this story. Is that why wouldn't you think through? Could this possibly work? And why am I Miss Browning, the one who came up with this after millennia of educational by forefathers? I'm the one who came up with this idea. And so I just thought it felt worth mentioning because I do feel like we've all gone collectively nuts. And I think this is just the latest example. The other biggest example, the scarier example of us going collectively nuts is the Lindsay Clancy case, which the jury's been set. 9 women on the jury. So we'll be keeping an eye on that. And I had a lawyer friend reach out yesterday, and she gave me a pretty compelling case why she thinks Clancy could get off, specifically because of Massachusetts laws. I get into a lot of detail on this in my latest podcast with Emma Jo Morris, which will come out on Sunday. We spend a lot of time, but I'll give you a minute or two on it here. But it is very relevant that, first of all, she was not diagnosed with the postpartum psychosis. So all this chatter that she was not diagnosed, which means whatever med she was on, whatever drug she was getting, maybe there wasn't some sort of crazed doctor who prescribed all of it. So that's what's really interesting here, is that people wanted to blame the drugs, wanted to blame Big Pharma. I'm thinking of Candy Owens, among others. And maybe that wasn't it. Maybe it wasn't at all. First of all, she might have gotten all the drugs illegally, given them to herself. Who knows? But also, the fact of the matter is that she did not have this condition diagnosable. But all of that is probably irrelevant in the Massachusetts court she's in. So if they can demonstrate, her defense team can demonstrate that she was psychotic, even if it was undiagnosed, in a way that convinces the jury, then she could get a not guilty verdict. So there is so many elements here because of the nature of the legal system in Massachusetts that really could alleviate her from any sort of criminal responsibility for this. And it's very scary because it also will, I think, legitimize a lot of these lunatics that we're seeing online. And I'm running out of time, but I'll play a cut when we get back of a woman who goes completely nuts on GB News, which is the upstart, slightly right of center news organization in the UK. But I'm going to tell you her background in American politics when I play this crazy cut, and is not going to surprise you, but it will freak you out. Let's play. Well, gotta take a break. We'll be right back.

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7: When I was feeling the stress of too much credit card debt, I looked at two different options, debt settlement and debt management. They may sound the same, but guess what? They're not. Debt settlement seemed like a quick fix, but I found out it would destroy my credit, create tax headaches, and hit me with huge fees. They actually told me to stop paying my bills. No way, not me. Then I turned to a debt manager.
8: With SRN News, I'm Mary Rose. President Trump is warning countries that support Iran as tensions threaten oil shipments through the Strait of Hormuz. Correspondent Ken Lohrman reports.
9: Global prosperity depends on reopening the vital waterway, and supporters say President Trump is right to pressure nations aiding Iran. China is Iran's most influential partner, yet nearly 80% of the oil passing through the strait goes to China, making Beijing a major beneficiary of restoring the flow. Economist Steve Moore says it appears China is willing to make itself and the rest of the world poorer in order to destabilize the U.S. economy and weaken President Trump politically. Ken Lohrman reporting.
8: The death toll from the Nepal flood has risen to over 600. This is SRN News.
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5: In Camarillo, California. So, this is the thing. They're not better than us, the illegal aliens. They're worse, in fact, on average. So not all of them, but on average, they're worse. And you want to act like voter fraud is not happening. Guys, do we have my Spanberger clip that I was trying to set aside here? Cut 20. Let's play cut 20. This is the governor of Virginia who, remember, ran as a moderate.
6: Virginia is among the plaintiffs in this specific case. How confident are you this latest ruling will hold up against potential challenge by the Trump administration?
7: Well, certainly I know that Virginia and so many other states are going to continue to challenge the president's effort to take away a trusted and safe mechanism for people to make their voices heard and for people to vote. In Virginia, we have a safe, a secure, and a strong vote my mail program. And certainly we also have 45 days of early in-person voting as well. The continued attacks that we're seeing from the Trump administration is really just an effort to get people fearful, to get people to stay home, and in many cases to eliminate what is a valid, safe, secure way for people to be able to make their voices heard and to vote.
5: She's just machine gunning words there, but did you catch that she said we have a 45-day window for in-person voting, which is trusted and safe? Is there a soul on earth who thinks it's trusted and safe to vote for 45 days? Do we think, this is the question. Do you believe voting over a 45-day window makes it more or less likely there'll be election improprieties? Isn't that a simple question? Over, let's say, a one-day window or maybe even a two-day window. What if we did 2 days? What do you think is more secure, one or two or 45? The answer is not 45, and none of you actually believe that. And that's why, and when we talk about elections right now, and it's on everyone's mind, can the Republicans make a comeback because the stakes are so high? It's just going to be investigation bonanza, one after the next. Friends and family are going to get roped into all sorts of investigation for all of you if we lose this midterm election. But this is one of the things that are on people's mind. We did not get the Save America Act or any sort of facsimile through. And so it shows a signal that maybe, perhaps, we could have done a little bit more with the power that we've had. And that is something the voters are not going to miss. Kamala Harris is also now, all of a sudden, on the voter fraud talking point train. Let's play this cut. This is from townhall.com, where I saw this one. Do we have this cut now, guys? I don't know what it is on my sheet. 21.
8: Let's just go. This week, the United States Supreme Court backed up the president's agenda. He's trying to make it more difficult for you to vote by mail. By the way, he votes by mail from Mar-a-Lago, but he doesn't want you to vote by mail because he knows you're paying attention. Context is so important. Gas prices are up. Food prices are up. He got us in a war that the American people don't want, and he is worried he is going to lose the midterms. We are 2 months away from the midterms. Get out and vote. Let's get everyone out to vote. They are cheating. They are trying to cheat.
5: We're the cheaters. Okay. First of all, voting by mail because he's campaigning all over the country. There are some legitimate reasons. You know, who is so good on this was Hugh Hewitt. Hugh Hewitt 20 years ago was saying, if everyone's going to be voting by mail, we got to vote by mail. If people listened to Hugh 20 years ago, we would have had a much better mail-in voting apparatus built by Republicans, but we didn't. We insisted that, we should go away from mail-in voting, which I agree with completely, but it doesn't mean we shouldn't build the infrastructure. I personally vote by mail because I'm in California. It's super easy to vote by mail. And the reason why I vote by mail is because I work a lot on election day and I love to go to the polls. It's fun. It's a privilege to exercise my right, but I end up using the time for work. And why? Because that's the system. But if that system changes and we don't vote by mail as easy as we do now, then I'll go to the polls and that'll be fine too. So it's just an insane argument. But the good folks at Town Hall,

0: a great observation in on X the Everything app. There's a 47-second long video, and those of you who only heard the audio, the visuals, 15 cuts. There are 15 cuts in the 47-second video. And I don't think it's for effect. I think that she just can't speak properly. I think that's her thing. And this definitely looks like she may have gotten into the rosé before this, but that's just always... Is she just one of those people who looks like she's always had a glass of rosé at lunch, or is she really buzzed? Okay, back on immigration for a second. ICE arrested several previously convicted non-citizens this week. Mark Wayne Mullen reached out to Breitbart News for this exclusive, and he labels some of these people, including Manuel Victoriz Alzola, convicted in Miami on 3 counts of sexual acts related to a child. Jeffrey Rivera Vargas, convicted of kidnapping and rape in Franklin County, Ohio. Diego Miguel Juan of Guatemala, convicted of distributing child pornography in Iowa. Vladimir Morel from the Dominican Republic, convicted of robbery, unlawful firearm use, and drug distribution in Pennsylvania. Ronald Alberto Aguiar Contreras of El Salvador, convicted of first-degree assault in Baltimore. So this is all across the country. We continue to round up the people who are not sending, they're not sending their best, and we're rounding them up. Now, do we want more? Do we want more deportations? Do we want to accelerate that? Of course we do. That would be great. But at least we have an administration that takes it seriously versus the alternative, which is literally saying the illegal aliens are better than Americans, which is what Chris Murphy says. They keep saying the quiet part out loud. This has been the big gift of the Hassan Piker news cycle, is they're finally starting to say what we all knew that they believed. I'll tell you, I've said this on the show many times, and I'll say it many more times. I tend to have a relatively calm demeanor relative to my space in conservative activism, talk radio, etc. But people would look at me like I was a lunatic when 10 years ago I was saying, I actually think the Democrats and the left hate this country. And I think that the stuff they're doing is because they really don't like the American value system and they don't like the American people. And then now I feel like that's the mainstream view of most conservative Americans. And it's because they're embracing people like Hassan Piker. And do we have this cut? I thought I had a good Piker. Here we go. Cut 14 from 2022, but it just resurfaced. Play it.
1: What I don't understand is why you claim you're brave. I say I hate America all the time. A lot of want to kill me over that take, but at least I say it with my fucking chest. People will be like, Hassan, you hate America. I'm like, yeah, I do. I do hate America. People will be like, Hassan, you hate cops. They say, yeah, I do. Why? I'm not a...
0: He hates America and he hates cops. Okay? So this is someone who's been embraced. This guy is running the Democrat Party right now. You know, there's this report. I didn't verify. It was too good to check. But like Chuck Schumer's like in Europe now. He's just gone. And so we got Mitch McConnell is in the hospital. He has to do the hostage video where he has a literally has today's newspaper out. So he is proof of life. And then Chuck Schumer is out of the country completely. They are abdicating. They're allowing Hassan Piker and Abdul El-Sayed and Zohra Mamdani to take over their party. They're running their party and they don't like this country. And then you have Debbie Dingell, who's been in the Congress for 7 million years, if you include her husband, who won't distance herself from Piker and Syed. It's so scary. It's so scary. But perhaps we can use this as our advantage and fend off the left and have a historic midterm. I promised a Lindsey Clancy clip, and I like to keep my word to all of you. This is so wild. This is a Lindsey Clancy defender on GB News. Play cut 18, guys. Do we got a 18?
2: She had a nanny, and she's still complaining that she needed help. She could not have got more help from the system that she already had received. This is a murderer who strangled her children one by one. One of the boys ran away, and she chased him down and killed him.
3: What you just said was absolutely disgusting.
2: Thank
3: and you. You should be ashamed of yourself.
2: Thank you.
3: And you can hear that he's not. Do you know why the woman is in a wheelchair? Did you even notice that she's
2: couldn't care less. She's a murderer.
3: Because she jumped out the window after this happened.
2: So she should have. I'd have pushed her.
3: Be quiet,
2: because they
3: please.
2: Did.
3: I've had it with you.
2: Oh, my God.
3: And you're
2: commended they're going to kill their children?
0: Not a good look. This is a person named Lori Watkins, and she is actually a Democrat strategist who worked for Barack Obama. So that's where we're at, guys. I got to say, I got my eye on you, millennial white women. Unbelievable. And I'm married to one, so I got credibility here. I've seen him up close, personal. I don't know what is going on here. The woman mechanically, methodologically, premeditatedly murdered her children in front of the other children and these people can't get to TikTok fast enough. I play a cut on the Emma Jo Morris podcast that comes out Sunday of a woman who is just one of these in this latest series of people who set up their camera to record themselves having a meltdown. So they set up the camera, then they perform the meltdown, they post it to TikTok on behalf of Lindsay Clancy. Just remarkable. I can't believe this is actually what's happening in American life, and it is. I don't know. Maybe Chris Murphy's right. Maybe actually the illegal aliens are better. I take it back. I take it back after watching this stuff. Another point that I made earlier in the week that I think is really important is that how we need to get really steer far away from the race stuff. We need to go really into lean heavily into American. An American is an American. And we need to drop the hyphenated American stuff. Stop focusing on race so much. And I think this is backed up by this cut that I saw on Don Lemon's podcast, where Don Lemon feels unencumbered because he's been fired from CNN. And this is how he's talking these days. Cut 15.
4: I can say whatever the I want. I can say that. I could never say that. I could never do that in corporate media. I could never do what I did today in corporate media by saying, look, I'm going to tell you, I feel, you know, I feel the spirit of Malcolm X coming over me. This issue is a white people problem right now. This is not just rich against poor, because most people who voted for Donald Trump are not rich. These are white people, co-opted, poor, and working class white people who put this man in office. And if I had said that, you know, on corporate media, oh my gosh, you're a race baiter. Anchors shouldn't be saying that. No, I say whatever I want, and I tell the truth. And that's how we got here, and that's why the Lemon Media Network, I believe, is growing.
0: The Lemon Media Network. Okay. It's growing because why? We're going to start the race war. There's a lot of white people in this country also, and I just like when they speak this plainly, though, because we know that there is this massive anti-white sentiment running through the Democrat Party. You can see it. You can see the people who are prioritizing their policies. You can see the way they talk about white people. But it's nice when you have these cuts, because then it makes me a white person when I say this thing, that I really think there's this huge anti-white bias here for half the country. And really, a lot of Republicans have been too tolerant of it as well. I think they've leaned into some of the DEI stuff that's gone on. And so when you see these cuts, you got to mark it down. You got to note this. They're being open about it. They don't like the whites. It's a white people problem. All right. The summer marks 3 years since the Dobbs decision. Since then, the total number of abortions has gone up each year. Greater access to telehealth and abortion pills in the mail have made these avenues for abortion cheap and easy to get. And that's very scary. It's horrifying. Medication abortions account for more than 60% of abortions. That number is only going to grow from here. That's why preborn is so important. They give free ultrasounds to girls and women. And when a young woman sees her baby and hears her baby's heartbeat, it doubles the chances that she'll choose life. 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
0: Painted the yellow lines on the street. So I will tell you that this was sent to me from an apocryphal account. So maybe there's something to this that is, this is like a burner account for her. This is not a real account. So maybe if this is wrong, please tell me. But this looks pretty official, and I got fooled that this is fake. But it looks like they spent a year painting some lines on a crosswalk. And it's got 3 million views on the Everything app, and it doesn't seem like anyone's objecting to it. So, but this is it. 1 year to paint the crosswalk yellow. And there's still cracks in the crosswalk. It looks like maybe they added a little new concrete, but maybe not new concrete. I think they power washed it, and they added some paint. And this is what they're touting. And this is the person who could be in charge of Los Angeles coming up. Or we're going to be stuck with Karen Bass, who let half the city burn down. So that is scary, scary stuff. All right, a couple of serious items. I'll throw one quick one out that I actually saw retweeted by my friend Scott from Bloomberg. Oil flows through the Strait of Hormuz have recovered to around two-thirds pre-war levels, limiting the Iran war's impact on global crude prices. And this is according to Goldman Sachs' data, which is fascinating, interesting to note. And the Iran war is, you know, not gone exactly according to plan, but I want to update you on positive developments in that regard. I mentioned earlier in the show I was going to share with you Howard Lutnick's theory about the Canada trade war, and I think this is really important, so I'm sharing it now. Cut 17, please.
17: And then you have Alberta has an independence resolution. These are elections in October. So he's making this a political thing for Canada. And my guess will be, as soon as his elections are over, you're going to see a plane full of Canadian negotiators flying down and go, come on, come on, we'll give it to you before your election. This, we're just being used by them, right? That's what happened. That's why it ended. It didn't happen for math. The math was sensational. It was a great deal that we shook hands on.
0: Well, that checks out, right? So Mark Carney is all of a sudden the toughest anti-Trump force in the world, other than maybe Xi Jinping. And Lutnick's explanation is, yeah, he's trying to win their by-elections, their midterm elections, which are coming up in a month and a half. So that's it. That's what it's about. And that explains the Canada trade war and all the tough rhetoric that's going on. I don't have any flood updates today, but it's still devastating. Xi Jinping convened the Politburo for an emergency meeting in China to deal with the Tibet and Nepal flooding. I will tell you, Xi Jinping is horrific at damage control and crisis management. You guys might have heard of a little thing called the COVID-19 coronavirus pandemic. Xi Jinping did not handle that very well. And they're also lying about the death toll. Does that ring a bell? They're claiming, Chinese government is claiming that only a few people have died so far from the flood. Obviously not true. It's thousands of people. It'll be thousands more probably when this thing is all said and done, but still devastating there. But Xi Jinping is on the case. So if that is a comfort to some of you, then you and I do not share the same worldview. All right. And I will mention also CNN is taking some flack because they used a photo of a Dolly Parton impersonator instead of an actual photo of Dolly Parton in one of their tributes. I just find that to be unbelievable that the fake news media truly is the enemy of the people. And they even besmirched Dolly Parton. Okay, good. The guy's got the cut for me. This is just unbelievable. Clearly not her. And it just, I don't know how you fall for that stuff. I did not get to my jelly roll stuff. We're running out of time. And I had, let's play cut 19, Rosie Love and Jelly Roll. Let's see. Let's try this. Cut 19, guys.
18: I love this jelly roll guy. Little shout out to you. Back at you, Jelly. And you are killing it on this, mister. You could do this if you want. I know you got a big music thing going on and a lot in your life right now, but the door is open for you, Jelly Roll.
0: Yeah, we need more Jelly Roll. She got the exact opposite take of me. No, we need less Jelly Roll. It's funny. I watched a little bit of his monologue for his last Kimmel hosting gig, and he was making fun of the writing staff for being fascist and Antifa. Or, I'm sorry, not fascist. Being the Antifa types. All right, go in peace of love and serve the Lord.
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0: everything you need to know about the top headlines of the day and a perspective that will give you some eternity to it. 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It's Kevin McCullough, Monday through Friday, on That Kevin Show. And now, from the Connors and Sullivan Broadcast Studios, the man who is not what he wants to be, but is way grateful that he's not who he used to be, here, the
1: All right, welcome in. It's That Kevin Show for the Thursday edition, and we've always got interesting things to get to. Thank you for being here. I wanna, as we kick things off, you know, the verdict for Lindsey Clancy is expected at any minute, and in fact, during this show may actually break, and depending on where we are in the show, I may or may not be able to give you that verdict as soon as it comes down. But I want to talk about some of the background on what I think is relevant to what the verdict should be. And I want to refer to Allie Beth Stuckey on Instagram. She just goes by Allie B. Stuckey on Instagram. She's on Twitter at ConservMillen, at ConservMillen. But she put up today, I was wrong about Lindsey Clancy. Here's why I changed my mind. And I don't know what her previous position was, but this is, I found what she said in the following slides to be very important. She said, Lindsey Clancy was never diagnosed with postpartum depression or psychosis. So they've now had medical experts come in and determine that she never was diagnosed with any of those things. So all the talking points around what the women in pink have said and all the rest, that's just all out the window. It's all garbage. It's all complete and utter trash. She was never diagnosed with postpartum depression or psychosis. She also says this, she was not on 13 medications at once. She was not, quote, hearing voices, and she was not abandoned by her family. These are five statements that Allie Beth Stuckey is making about Lindsey Clancy that she then goes on to support. She said, number one, she was diagnosed with a mood disorder, never psychosis, and went to a variety of doctors who all prescribed different medications, which she took unreliably and not simultaneously. So another thing that we've been led to believe by the ladies in pink is that she was on these 13 different meds at the same time and that it made her crazy, and so she killed her kids. Evidently, through the testimony of the trial, none of that took place. Number two, she only heard one voice at a time, and that was right before she killed her kids. This is extremely atypical for psychosis. So one of the doctors that presented for the prosecution explained that not only had she not heard multiple voices, she had only heard the one voice. She had never heard it prior to the murder. She has never heard it since the murder. She only heard it for the 18 minutes that she was committing the murder. So, extremely atypical. That's not how psychosis usually works. Allie Beth then goes on to say she carefully planned her children's murders down to the minute. She researched the distance of a restaurant she'd asked Patrick to go to, added on a last-minute errand before he left, calmly answered his phone call in the middle of her crime, brought her children down to the basement one by one, overpowering their resistance and killing them slowly with exercise bands, which had to be just brutal. Allie Beth goes on to say it does seem like she had support from her family. She may have still been overwhelmed, but it's not true that all of her cries for help went unanswered. She said, I originally placed too much blame on the many SSRIs she was prescribed. For years on my show, I've talked to health professionals who have been warning about the violence-inducing effect of these drugs, and I thought Lindsey's case may be an example of that reality, she says, but is it possible these SSRIs had a negative effect? Absolutely, she said, but the case that these drove her into a psychotic episode is weak to non-existent. And finally, she says, this evidence continues to reveal, in my opinion, that Lindsey Clancy methodically murdered her children and that she was fully aware of what she was doing as she did it. Now, I got to give Allie Beth Stuckey a huge heaping dose of credit here, because usually when public figures go on the record and they make this, you know, these statements about things, they tend to, instead of recanting they tend to kind of stick to their guns or just make it go away. Just be silent on it and then not respond to it at all. Allie Beth Stuckey, a woman of Christian faith, is saying that she was wrong, that she put too much stock into this whole explanation. And I think that there's some news there. There's some breaking news there. The fact that the trial did not prove that she had ever been diagnosed with postpartum depression, much less psychosis, is pretty damning. Every woman that's ever had a child has had some degree of the baby blues. That is overly common across childbirth experience, across everybody that's ever had a baby. The fact that, clinically speaking, the doctors that testified in the case could not confirm and would not say that it was even possible that she had postpartum depression or psychosis is really telling. And it is not something that the people, and this is the other thing that really bothers me. I was looking at some stuff last night. You know, this case has been being debated in public for about 3 years. Since her arrest, since the incident itself, there's been all this public speculation and commentary and so forth. And never once did Lindsay Clancy not admit to killing her kids. Never once did her attorneys not admit. In fact, they admitted multiple times over the course of the trial, over 3 years, that she killed her kids. Nobody ever made the argument that she didn't do so willingly. And the whole thing has boiled down to whether or not she really had been diagnosed with psychosis, she really had been overtaken by the power of these drugs, that she really had had this kind of other experience that took her out. But it's hard to get around what Allie Beth said in that fourth slide, that she had the peace, that she had the soundness of mind to walk through the meticulous execution of this plan, where she planned her children's murders down to the minute. She researched the distance of the restaurant she'd asked Patrick to go to, added a last-minute errand before he left, calmly answered his phone call in the middle of her crime, and then brought her children down to the basement one by one, overpowering their resistance and killing them slowly. It was not an act of passion. It was an act of methodical premeditation. There was so much here that she was point by point by point premeditating. And I think when you understand that that does not coincide with the story that we've been largely told, that she had been diagnosed with psychosis. She wanted to blame it on psychosis, but none of the medical expert testimony in the trial presented that. So now I think you've got a real situation where society can honestly look at this and say, should we be taking this much more seriously on behalf of the children? Which, to my point, is I have not spoken to a single woman that I know personally, and I've talked to many in the last few days about this case. I don't know a single one personally that thinks that Lindsay Clancy is the victim. I can give you dozens and dozens and dozens of women that believe that her children were the victim. And that's what this boils down to. Massachusetts doesn't have the death penalty. But if she was in a state where the death penalty did exist, I would absolutely be pushing for that in this case. Because this is one of those heinous, evil situations, and it didn't even turn out to be what she was trying to make us believe it was all the time. She was not diagnosed with postpartum depression, and she was not diagnosed with postpartum psychosis. Okay, Lindsay Clancy, as we have information about the verdict, we'll try to make that available to you. Kevin McCullough, glad you're with us. It's Thursday.
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0: archive.com, where you can find everything, including today's archive and all week of How Do We Live? And answering the question, how do we live in a construct that is really designed to poo-poo almost everything that we believe in. A God who created us, his revealed revelation through the written word, and that it's kind of our job to tell other people about it. If the world around us doesn't like any of those things, does that change how we live? I would argue it doesn't, so we need some encouragement and some instruction on how to do that. That's what the purpose of this discussion each day is. Doug Becker is back with us. He is the pastor of theology at Emergence.Church, Emergence Church in New Jersey. Once again, want to repeatedly remind you, it's not in any connection to the emergent theological movement at all. actually, Doug, I've never asked you or Ryan Batesel, what was the thinking behind the name of Emergence when it was given?
1: Well, Kev, that predates me by about 8 or 9 years, but it was not named by anyone who is currently been on staff for a long time.
0: I think it had to do with the truth of God always becoming something that emerges to people's hearts, and so like we want to constantly put that in front of people, and I think that's where that came from. But we'll next time we have Ryan on, we'll figure that out. but we appreciate the fact that as the pastor of theology there, which is also kind of a cool position, you help the pastors make sure that their doctrine is pure and that their theology is on target and that you're not leading people astray. And I appreciate that diligence on the local church level. And not a lot of churches have the resources to do that, but the fact that you guys choose to, I think, is really says something special about what you're doing. We've been looking at something that maybe needs to become more emergent in all of our lives, and that is the prevalence of whether or not we're forgiving people. And we've looked at a lot of rationales to why it's good. We've talked about what not doing it can bring harm to our lives and to our walk and to our testimony. Today we get it's the rubber meets the road day. So we've been talking about this all week. How do we go about actually forgiving? Can you give us some tips, helps on how to do that?
1: Yes. It's funny you ask, Kevin, because absolutely I can. I have a couple in mind. It can sometimes be very difficult. You know, we realize that this is a huge challenge. And so just a few things that I've found practically helpful. Number one, I think forgiveness can be tricky because it's something that is very, like, you can't really force it, you know, but you can work towards it. And so I think the first step is to getting as close as possible to the desire to forgive in your heart. Like, you need to understand. The first step is obviously understanding and acknowledging that this is what Christ commands of me, right? The one who gave himself for me asks this of me, okay, that I should forgive, that he knows it's going to be a challenge, but I need to do it. I need to understand and acknowledge that this is right for my own mental well-being, right? It's not healthy, even from a, you know, even from a self perspective. It's not healthy for me to hang on to stuff like this. So if for no other reason, then I want to have a clear conscience with God. I want to obey the Lord Jesus. It's not really about so much about the person you have to forgive. It's about you and Jesus. And so, so you want to get as close as possible to that desire. You want to work on that desire to forgive. Stop saying, no, I don't have to, or no, I shouldn't, but acknowledge that you need to. And the second tip I have is to tell someone who loves you and knows the Lord about this. In other words, someone who cares about you forgiving others and knows that this is important for your walk. This is as important as any other point of accountability. You could think, I have guys that I that keep me accountable, and I keep accountable for reading scripture every day. And then, you know, we're familiar with accountability in many other areas. I say, you know, if I was like, hey, Kevin, I want you to hold me accountable to this. This is something I'm struggling with, and I need to work on forgiveness for this person. And then the added bonus, of course, is that that person can then go and pray for you. So don't make it only about something that exists just in your heart, but externalize it and bring a brother or sister in Christ into the conversation as well. And the third thing is to meditate on the depth of God's grace toward you. Let forgiveness flow from the forgiveness you've been shown by God. What is your mental state? Is my mental state, you know, I'm entitled to this anger because I'm owed something by someone else? Or do I come as to God, or do I realize that, look, I'm a beggar coming to God, and I, the only reason I'm anything is because God has forgiven me, and he's forgiving me for my own unforgiveness right now, you know, and then finally, also kind of like a mental thing here, is that you should genuinely desire to be like your Father in heaven. Realize not only am I forgiving because I've been forgiven, but I realize that I am called to be in some sense like God. And here I want to just call everyone's attention to the end of Matthew 5, Sermon on the Mount. You have heard that it was said, you shall love your neighbor and hate your enemy. But I say to you, love your enemies and pray for those who persecute you, so that you may be sons of your Father who is in heaven. For he makes the sun to rise on the evil and on the good, and sends rain on the just and on the unjust. For if you love those who love you, what reward do you have? Don't even the tax collectors do the same? And if you greet only your brothers, what more are you doing than others? Do not even the Gentiles do the same? You, therefore, must be perfect as your heavenly Father is perfect. And that, of course, is something we'll spend our whole life working towards and we'll never truly reach. But that's the goal. And that's so I genuinely want to be like the one whom I know is the very standard, the definition of what it means to be good and holy. And that's why I desire this in my heart.
0: Well, those are four really, really good ones. But just give us the summary of each one again so people can write it down in case they miss it the first
1: time. So essentially four things. So first thing I say, get as close as possible to the desire to forgive. So
0: might not be very close. It might be 1 inch further than you were yesterday, but at least try.
1: Yeah, it's work on the fact that you don't want to, and realize that it's not good that you don't want to. Okay, in Alcoholics Anonymous, they have all these cool sayings. One of the things is, "I want to stop drinking." Right, I want that. All right. Second is tell someone who loves you and who knows.
0: Well, and on that point, before we rush off of that, if we ask God to help us with that, He will.
1: Yes,
0: He wants us. Yeah. He wants us to ask Him for the things that we want, particularly those things that honor Him and do His work. And if our desire is to truly forgive, and we've been damaged and hurt in such a bad way by this other person, and I'm not trying to soft pedal this, people do bad things to each other.
1: Yeah, absolutely. So just to recap the final three things real quick. The second thing is you should tell someone else.
0: Yeah.
1: So tell someone who loves you and knows the Lord.
0: Accountability is huge. And if you just say it out loud, it does take a lot of the mysterious away from it. Like, now I know what I'm supposed to be doing. I've said it out loud, and now someone else knows.
1: And someone else knows. And they can ask me about it.
0: Yeah.
1: Third, meditate on the depth of God's grace towards you. So you want forgiveness to come from forgiveness.
0: And Doug, I really think that if you do that for any amount of time, if you really examine what you've done, and you know what's interesting about this, I find myself doing this during worship. When we're singing, and now that everybody sings with words up on a screen, I don't know, it's something different about how much I'm paying attention to them versus trying to read them from a hymnal or trying to, you know, sing them from memory. But when I see the words, particularly words that are penetratively worship and wanting to seek and cultivate that intimacy with God, I can't want to be intimate with Him and not be overwhelmed by what He's done for me in my sin. And in that regard, I don't have anything to complain about from anywhere else because of the goodness that He's already shown me.
1: Yeah, that's very true. That's very much like that. If you're offering your gift at the altar and remember your brother has something against you, go and be reconciled to him first.
0: Exactly.
1: It's like, you know, that's where you need to be if you're going to worship God. And then, you know, finally, the last tip was genuinely desire to be like your Father in heaven, to be holy as he is holy.
0: Yeah, and I think that kind of outgrows from the third one. If we're grateful for what we've been given, it changes everything for us, or it should. All right, Doug Becker, tomorrow's the tough one. Tips on people seeking forgiveness, and we'll end the week with that. But we appreciate this kind of in-depth dive on this. It's been really good.
1: Yeah, thank you, Kevin.
0: You got it. Kevin McCullough.
1: Look forward to talking.

0: SRN News, I'm Mary Rose. President Trump is warning countries that support Iran as tensions threaten oil shipments through the Strait of Hormuz. Correspondent Kim Lorman reports.
1: Global prosperity depends on reopening the vital waterway, and supporters say President Trump is right to pressure nations aiding Iran. China is Iran's most influential partner, yet nearly 80% of the oil passing through the strait goes to China, making Beijing a major beneficiary of restoring the flow. Economist Steve Moore says it appears China is willing to make itself and the rest of the world poorer in order to destabilize the U.S. economy and weaken President Trump politically. Ken Lorman reporting.
0: The debt toll from the Nepal flood has risen to over 600. This is SRN News.
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3: My debt problem started probably about 2016. I needed my life to change financially. I called Trinity and I ended up joining based on high credit card bills and high interest rate. And my counselor at Trinity has been great, and Trinity has been helping me to get on the right path of paying off these credit card bills, bringing down the interest rate. They have consolidated my bills into one low

0: stuff that we do, the podcast, the video, the column, the social media, it's all there. Super easy. Thank you for using it so much. We've seen just huge growth in the traffic there over the last several months, and just very, very grateful. A couple of weeks ago, I introduced you to Vic Pritchard of DFW Direct Insurance. This is the insurance option that I personally have taken advantage of and actually enrolled before he came on the air with me because of what a good option it was for me. But I don't know if you've heard, there's some news going into the AFA plans, the ones on .gov, if you're going to healthcare.gov, that are going to do what, Vic Pritchard? In 2027, in the upcoming enrollment period, this blew me out of the water. Tell my friends what it is.
1: Well, yeah, as usual, premiums are projected to rise another 10 to 20%, depending on your actual zip code. But in addition to that, Kevin, the out-of-pocket maximum is going from about $10,600 per person up to a whopping $12,000 per person for any plans that you would see on healthcare.gov or a state-based exchange. So it's, what are you really paying for insurance for? If you have surgery, you might end up paying the majority of the cost.
0: Yeah, no, that's easily provably true. And I just, for those of you listening, I want you to hear that carefully. Out-of-pocket costs, these are the things that, you have to pay for. It's all your visits and all that stuff. But then if you haven't met that minimum, if you do have a surgery, if you do have those major items that pop up, that's all straight coming out of your pocket as well. So, Vic, I've just been raving. I know that you don't live in the New York area, so you don't get to hear me every day, but I've just been raving about my relationship with you guys and how it's just been a blessing to our family. And for those of you just tuning in for the first time, when I came to Vic, I was on one of those medical sharing programs where, you pay a deductible. It's kind of like insurance, but not really. And then you submit your stuff. And then if the medical cost sharing payment plan decides they want to pay some, they pay some, and then you get stuck with whatever's left. We've had a couple of major events. Had a couple of surgeries, those types of things, and our costs just went up for a family of five. It was just continuing to balloon, and the number of services I was getting were going down. Like, so what I was paying for was going up, what I was receiving was getting smaller. And Vic, when I came to you, I said, help, I need some help. And you said, Kev, we've got 20 something options to pick from, and then you went to work finding me the one that worked best for me.
1: Yeah, it's important to be able to custom build a health plan and not do a one-size-fits-all type approach. And unfortunately, on big websites like healthcare.gov, there's not a lot of freedom to say, hey, I don't need maternity benefits, or I don't need a $3,000 a month prescription to be covered. And so we take the approach of just listening to each client's needs and just look like we did for your family. There's a lot of times a $300 or $400 a month savings. Sure. So with us, we just take that consultative approach, right? It's like, hey, tell me what your needs are. Tell me what your pain points are. Are you paying too much? Do you have a high deductible? Do you have a plan that doesn't have the right network of providers, for you to really go to the quality care doctors and hospitals that you would ideally feel is best for your family? So, we are able to do that and custom create a health plan. We use tools like medical underwriting or group association affiliations to really group people together and get that cost down and maintain that high level of benefits.
0: Yeah. No, it's really incredible. And I'm just seeing a couple of other headlines. There's a new report out today saying that insurers serving small businesses. So now we're not talking about a family like mine, but we're talking about somebody who has a mom and pop shop. Small businesses need to be able to provide health insurance for their employees, just like big companies do. But oftentimes it's really punitive to try to do it.
1: Absolutely. And so insurance, of course, especially health insurance, is all about risk. And so the smaller the risk pool, the greater the danger is for these insurance companies that one guy might have a heart attack or one lady might have a cancer diagnosis. And so small groups are paying the biggest price, far more than large employer groups, where they can spread that risk out. And so what we do is we help these small employers to find options that would be medically underwritten. So if the group's in relatively decent health, the premium could be 47 to 52% less than a traditional large employer group plan. And again, we have ways if it's just a self-employed person to get them into an actual group type of

0: plan. So the public would never find these type of plans on the public facing websites. So, you know, we do the homework, we do all the legwork and report back with the best plan options. And it seems to work great for businesses with fewer than 50 employees.
1: Yeah, well, it's been wonderful for my family and friends. I would just encourage you. Vic's been doing this since 2009, and he's eligible to help people in all 50 states. So there's no barrier to him being able to help you or your company. And as you're thinking about the 2027 enrollment period and what you may want to be shifting in terms of your benefits for your company maybe in 2027, call Vic. 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He'll make sure that he gets you taken care of really, really well on all levels. And here's his personal cell number so that you can call him. 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Vic Pritchard, appreciate all that you're doing. Thanks for helping us out.
0: Thanks, Kevin. Glad to be on again with you.
1: You got it. Kevin McCullough coming back from Times Square. Don't go away.
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0: It's Thursday, and we are glad to welcome back Shelley Goldberg, who had a vacation day away last week. We always appreciate her getting a little bit of rest and time away. Shelley, hope it was good. We're in that season now. We've been in kind of this crease for the last 2 weeks where the kids didn't have camp. Now they have school. And I was reminding them last night at dinner, school starts on Tuesday. And all of their faces went from halfway smiling to, oh. But if they only knew how much joy that it's bringing their parents to be able to tell them that. But it is time for back to school. So what are we doing?
1: Kevin, that's funny. Yes, and there are different times of going back to school depending upon where you live in the country. So your child may have gone back to school already, or they're about to go back to school, or they'll go back after Labor Day. So here are some quick tips to help you with this wonderful experience. Number one, Kevin, it's your job as a parent to be a cheerleader. You want to build excitement about going back to school because you know they're rolling their eyes and going, oh, no. Right? So remind them about the potential to make a new friend, the hobbies, learn something new. Goal setting. Kids in middle school and high school especially love goal setting. So set some goals. This year you can make a new friend. You can try a new activity, read an extra book. But you can put those things together. Both you and your child. Do a dry run if you possibly can, especially with younger kids. Get in the car, show them how long it takes to get to school. If it's a little one, show them what the outside of the school looks like. Things like that really can bring down the anxiety level and predictability, especially with young children. That's the key. With younger kids, read books together about going back to school. There's tons of them in the library. You can find them everywhere. For younger kids, again, actually play school with them. Again, remind them about what will happen during the day. There'll be circle time. Then the teacher gives out a snack. Then maybe nap time. You'll probably sing some songs. The teacher will read a story. It might sound a little dopey to you, but it's so comforting to kids when they know what to expect, what's going to happen. With older kids, you want to normalize having anxious feelings, having nervous feelings, because there are going to be kids who are worried about making new friends, will the teacher be nice? But this is the time to remind your kids that how well they did in the past. Remind them of those experiences where it was new. Everybody's a little nervous when they do something new and trying something different. But remind them how successful they were in the past. Kevin, share your own back-to-school feelings and stories. If you haven't finished getting supplies or you haven't finished getting clothing, take your kids with you. When kids have input, it makes all the difference in the world. You might think a notebook looks real cool. Your kids might think otherwise, right? I remember, you know, my mom would pick up marbleized notebooks. I don't even know if they use them anymore. But she'd always get the, not the wide ruled, she'd get the thin ruled, and I couldn't even see. My eyes, I was getting dizzy. But the bottom line is take your kids with you so they can have input. Establish school zones in your home so your kids know where the backpacks go, where the lunches go, and definitely have a distraction-free homework zone someplace. Listen actively. Allow your kids to share their fears. You don't want to cut them off and say, oh, Jonathan, you'll be fine. You'll be fine. Don't worry about it. Give them a chance to really share, you know, things that they might be worried about or concerned about or excited about for sure. If you haven't already, if you can, connect with peers, especially with younger ones. If you can find someone who's actually going to be in their class and arrange a play date. Stay calm yourself because your energy is projected onto your kids. Teach your kids some basic calming skills like self-talk. I know I can handle this. This will get easier in a week. And by the way, Kevin, the first couple of weeks of school, don't have tons of activities after school. There's so much going on physically, mentally, emotionally. Let your kids chill. Don't make it a whirlwind of activities the first couple of weeks. Create a morning ritual. See you later, alligator. You know, a special handshake, a pancake breakfast, something. You know, come up with some rituals. And lastly, and we'll talk about this as we move forward in the year, but you also want to be aware of signs that tell you your kid's really having difficulty and struggling, stomach aches, moody, not sleeping well, withdrawal from usually, you know, the activities that they love. But if you see signs that persist, that could be red flags. Kevin, I want to know what the heck goes on in the McCullough house.
0: Well, this isn't our first rodeo. Our baby is going into junior high, so we're starting to kind of figure it out. And one of the things that the lovely bride loves to do is get in and scrub each of their rooms stem to stern just before school year starts. So this week, she's been in middle son and baby daughter's rooms. They've gone through the closet. They've gone through all the drawers. They've gone through all the stuff. They've thrown out bags and bags and bags of trash. I don't even know what all. And I think some of those bags also included clothing donations to take to Goodwill or other places that they've outgrown and so forth. But she loves for them to start with a, you know, pristine, newly put together room that is ready for their year. And then a lot of the things that you were talking about are really true. I think routine and rituals are really, really good. We try to have the same pattern of who takes them to school on which day throughout the year. So it's just a comforting thing that they know who they're riding with. And so one of our rituals, homework first when you get home, work first, play later. It helps incentivize getting the work done, and it also helps incentivize doing it right, because if you have to check it and you've got to do it over again, then you don't want to keep rehashing that cycle. But who knows? We'll probably come up with some new ones this year. This may be the first year that Dad doesn't make the lunches every day. We haven't decided on that yet, but we're working our way through it, and I'm sure we'll come up with more as we go along.
1: Kevin, you mentioned lunches. Over the weeks, we're going to talk about it. This is a time to pay attention to healthy snacks and healthy cooking. If you haven't done it already, mom and dad, this is really thinking about having prepared, whether it's almond butter on an apple or broccoli cheese bites. But mom and dad, you know, make a change this year. Instead of having, you know, Oreo cookies, you know, have some really healthy snacks ready for your kids.
0: I think that's good stuff. Shelley, always appreciate it. I know you're not going back to school, but thank you for helping us do it a little bit better today.
1: Thank you, Kevin.
0: You got it. Kevin McCullough coming right back. It's That Kevin Show.
2: Stick around for more of That Kevin.
0: Just 2 weeks before his tragic assassination on September 10th, 2025, conservative leader Charlie Kirk sat down for one of his final interviews to wrestle with a timeless question. Does God still speak today? That conversation became the foundation for the powerful and provocative new documentary, Can You Hear Me Now?, that explores prophecy, faith, scripture, history, and the role believers are called to play in our culture today. Follow director Matthew Thayer's investigation, examining the evidence, weighing today's most prophetic voices against scripture, history, political, and scientific scrutiny. 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If you appreciate thoughtful conversations about faith, history, and the public square, I believe you'll find this film compelling. Pre-order the film, Can You Hear Me Now?, and get a free DVD at salemnow.com or visit Can You.
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0: Welcome back, Kevin McCullough. Glad to have you with us. You know that I think that our president has done as faithful a job as he can, given the circumstances that he's in trying to keep all of his promises. He's done so when it comes to boys and girls sports. He's done so when it comes to the economy. He's done so when it comes to holding terrorists and people accountable for their actions, et cetera, et cetera. So when he is now circling back on some of the things that need to be dealt with, particularly the Canadian tariffs, I find him hilarious. And I know that some people, like Robert De Niro was wearing the shirt the other day, and his shirt said, "Hey, Canada, we hate him too," and it showed the Canadian flag, the American flag. And that's not true. I don't think Americans hate Donald Trump. In fact, I think some of the things that really, really makes people like Robert De Niro steamed is stuff that he does because he just doesn't care what people like Robert De Niro think. He's kind of impenetrable when it comes to public opinion by self-important actors and self-announced, you know, spokespeople on behalf of America. Robert De Niro doesn't speak for anybody in America. He speaks for himself. So for him to wear a shirt that says "we hate him too," I think is a bit of an overstretch. But yesterday, the president, this was funny. He did it in the Oval Office. Take a listen.
7: "So this is Lake Ontario in Canada and in the United States, but we're going to make a little change. We're going to call it something different than Lake Ontario. We're going to call it Lake America. And all it takes is a good pen and some intelligence. So Lake Ontario, that's gone. Lake America. So now we have a lake, and now we have a Gulf, because we have the Gulf of America, and now we have Lake America, without the of. Thank you very much, everybody. Enjoy Lake America."
0: Without the of. I love that part. There's no of. There's no of in Lake America. It's just Lake America. And you know that the Canadian Prime Minister is just, like, seething. Like, how dare he, like, and this is the thing. He's allowed to do it. Lake Ontario has been a part of the United States landmass ever since we've determined borders. You don't go into Canada until you get to the far shore. So he can label it Lake America if he wants to, just like he had the right to label the Gulf of Mexico into the Gulf of America, because we have more shoreline on the Gulf than anybody else does. So it's really funny. It strikes a chord of humor. I think that the people that get upset about that are just folks that have no sense of humor at all. But it also sends a message. He's sending the message to Canada in this tariff stuff that you're not gonna abuse American taxpayers and American producers anymore by hijacking tariffs on American goods coming to your country when we don't do that to you. So we're going to put equal tariffs onto all Canadian goods coming into the U.S., which we don't really need them. We don't use them that much. Maybe a little maple syrup. I don't, what else do they export to here besides people? I mean, there's a lot of Canadians that like to come to America, but they put all kinds of restrictions on Ford and Chevy and everything else that we send north of the border. So I think that this is one of the ways that he's, you know, expressing to them, we can have a little fun with this if you want to, Canada. We can do it the hard way. We can do it the easy way. Let's just do it the easy way. Stop putting punitive financial restrictions on American companies that sell products in your country. And if you don't stop punishing our companies, we're going to reserve the right to put punishing taxes on yours, tariffs on yours, and then that'll be an even trade. And everything will be even at that point. Anyway, the president, like America. I love it. I just love it. I love how funny it is, and I love what a wry sense of humor he has. Kevin McCullough coming right back.
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6: News this hour from Town Hall. I'm Ron Taylor. Congress may avoid another disruptive government shutdown just as lawmakers head into campaign season.
8: The House is expected to vote next week on a Senate-passed continuing resolution to keep the federal government funded temporarily. The measure needs a two-thirds majority under House rules, but it passed the Senate with strong bipartisan support. Without an agreement, funding would expire September 30th. Supporters say the stopgap gives lawmakers time to negotiate full-year spending bills and protects federal workers from another damaging shutdown. Bob Agner reporting.
6: Arkansas Republican Senator Tom Cotton discusses efforts to maintain economic pressure on Iran through sanctions and enforcement actions.
9: Based on every indication we have is that the economic vice tightens every single day on Iran. And sure, the revolutionary fanatics who are in charge in Tehran are not feeling that. They're corrupt. They have lined their pockets for decades at the expense of the Iranian people. But each day it gets tighter and tighter, and the pressure on them gets more and more.
6: Speaking with the Salem Radio Network, he says the United States should continue targeting entities that help Iran evade sanctions, particularly those involved in oil exports and activities connected to the Iranian Revolutionary Guard. The Columbia, South Carolina police chief says an officer died today and a second was injured after responding to a call about a domestic dispute. He said the suspect had a lengthy criminal record and also died. The deceased officer was just 29 years old and had been with the department for only 2 years, leaving behind a wife and two young children. Poor weather temporarily hampered aerial rescue operations in Nepal once again as the search for thousands of missing people continues along the border with China and entering now its fifth day. Rescue workers and military personnel have been working around the clock since Wednesday's disaster that's killed more than 690 people. News and analysis at townhall.com.
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6: Some Democratic candidates in Iowa say they don't want Kamala Harris campaigning on their behalf. Correspondent Laura Winters explains.
11: Iowa Senate candidate Democrat Josh Turek shooting down the idea of former Vice President Kamala Harris campaigning for him. A reporter asking him about potentially working with Harris, to which he responds, no. His fellow Iowa gubernatorial candidate, Democrat Rob Sand, also pushing back against the idea of the former Vice President campaigning for him, saying that he believes she shouldn't pursue a presidential run in 2028. Let's move on, Sand says. We need some new leadership.
6: President Trump says he will attend the President's Cup matches next month near Chicago as the honorary chairman. This marks the second year in a row that he will be at the premier golf tournament. He was at the Ryder Cup on Long Island last year, also dropped in on the President's Cup during his first term in office in 2017. More news at townhall.com. There's an ongoing war of words over President Trump's renaming of Lake Ontario.
12: Ontario Premier Doug Ford unveiling a giant billboard on the Canadian shoreline, Lake Ontario, now and always, and taking to his social media and to the press to promote it.
13: But just in case President Trump or anyone else forgets, we've set up the sign to remind them it's Lake Ontario now and forever.
12: After months of tariffs, 51st state threats, and personal attacks on Canadian leaders, the move has been met in Canada largely with ridicule.
13: Long after President Trump is gone, it will still be called Lake Ontario.
12: I'm Julie Walker.
6: Federal Reserve Chair Kevin Warsh provided his most detailed insights yet on how he views the central bank's fight against inflation in a high-profile speech at an annual economic conference in Jackson Hole Friday. In saying he hasn't seen evidence that inflation is cooling. More on these stories at town.
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0: 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And now, from the Connors and Sullivan Broadcast Studios, the man who is not what he wants to be, but is way grateful that he's not who he used to be, here.
1: 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It's That Kevin Show, thatkevinshow.com. If you want anything related to the show, including a chance to help a Christian, I want you to listen to me, friend. They don't casually, they don't kinda. Like, I ask my kids, you want something? Yeah, I could go for it. Like, that's not what we're talking about here. There are Christians on the planet who are hungry and desperate and longing and yearning for a copy of God's Word in their hands, in their language, so that they can read it in their home, so that they can apply it to their lives. And they do not have them, and they don't have access to them. These are the places around the world. In fact, there was this huge study that was commissioned just a year or so ago that looked at this. And someone who knows a little bit about that is Michael Woolworth, who is back with us from Bible League. By the way, the phone number is 1-800-YESWORD. You can also give directly online by going to thatkevinshow.com and clicking the Bible League banner at the top of the page. But Michael, over this last weekend, a listener wrote, and you know, I've got a wonderful, wonderful listening audience. I love these people. They respond so well to all the things that we talk about, and they really care about the world around them. But I got a few curmudgeon-y artifacts out there too that like to weigh in. And this fella wrote in. And he's like, ah, come on, Kev. I don't believe you. I don't think there's a place where they don't have Bibles out there. That's how could you possibly say that that's true? You were telling me before we went on the air today that the Bible League, Voice of the Martyrs, and a couple of other organizations have all done some rather interesting study on this, and it turned up some actual facts. Could you share those with us?
2: Well, you know, that was a work put together by about 10 different ministries. You know, Voice of the Martyrs, Biblica, the publisher of the New International Standard Bible, I should say the NIV, right? And then Bible League, we were part of the mix there to what? Look at places in the world where, you know, Bibles are in short supply. And wouldn't you know it, Kevin, not only the most difficult parts of the world, you think of what, North Korea, China, some places like that, India, right? Not only were those the most difficult, but they were the places where there's numbers of Christians ready to receive a Bible, right? Telling you what, God's at work in his world, right? And as you say, we I don't think we can find the harshest language, you know, desperate, right, is kind of understating it, if you will, right, of Christians that don't have a Bible. You know, I'm thinking as I'm coming on the air today, you know, what are your favorite scriptures? You know, is it 1 Peter 5:7? Cast your cares on him, for he cares for you. The perennial John 3:16, right? We're going to see that blowing in the end zones of football games. You know, next month, college football kicks off. You'll see that perennial John 3:16, right? You know, John 14 meant a lot to my family and me when my mom passed, right? Knowing that, you know, she lived as a believer. You know, we'll see her at some point, right? Jesus said, I go to prepare a place for you. But again, the Christians that we're talking about, Kevin, have never read a single verse in their own Bible, right? They're yet to claim, if you will, their favorite scripture that they can open and read on a daily basis. So again, let that sink in. We're doing for these believers today what they really cannot do for themselves. They're heart hungry. Kevin, their hearts are full. Why? They've come to saving faith. They know there's a God who loves them. But again, those hands, they're empty. They're waiting. And that's why we've come together to bless these believers at only $5 a Bible.
1: When I got that email over the weekend, I had two responses to it. First, I was kind of annoyed. And I said, look, those of you that are listening, you can think that I'm totally fake and phony and everything, like that's your right to believe that about me. But if you talk to anybody that's in my life, they will tell you that this is a passion of mine, that I want the Bible to be used in people's lives here in America overseas in places where they are hard to come by, etc. There's no person, in my opinion, that doesn't need Scripture to for their life to be, you know, brought to its fullest fruition. God gives us instructions so that we can flourish in life. He's got a mission for all of us. He's got a purpose for all of us. The Bible is the best clue and pathway to finding what that mission is, and it unfolds on the pages of what we read. But so being annoyed at first with the curmudgeon, was, I don't believe it's just nobody can find a Bible. Okay, you're welcome to not believe that, but it doesn't change the fact that it's true. And the other thing that startled me, and I just said this to you before we went on the air, is that there's something about why this ask matters, because it made someone with that mindset react with that level of hostility to say, that's not really a thing. You shouldn't be doing that. Now, I want to ask those that are listening, because I want you to think about this. Why would someone object strongly to getting a copy of the Bible for people who literally are under political persecution, starvation, government oppression, maybe militaristic threat of life, depending on which country we're talking about, whether it's North Korea or China or some of these places? Why would those people risk all that's there if it didn't mean something real, if it wasn't something that was important, if it wasn't something that actually impacted their life? What other book can you go to and pull that out of and say, that's the book I need to be reading every day for the rest of my life? It's not the dictionary. It's not Einstein's theory of mathematics. It's not, you know, Galileo's view of physics in the world. None of those things give us the pathway to live life that is not afraid. And Michael, I couldn't help but think, as he was saying all those words, everything you and I talked about last week, and how these Christians, wherever they are in the world, they are living, in some cases, in pretty immense fear on the physical level, because they have threats from government and competing religions and faiths that don't want Christianity anywhere in their presence. If you let Christianity into hardened Muslim enclaves, then you have to start respecting women, and you have to start giving them rights, and you have to start doing a whole bunch of things that change what they have control of. And if you do that, that's going to change everything. And maybe it doesn't stand up one to the other as strongly. But for the grumpy emailer who sent me the note this weekend, the reason I do this is because I read that scripture, I hear my pastor saying that it's the pathway to courage. I hear Michael saying that his mom had the evidence of her life best illustrated through a passage of scripture. And I think of these people that Bible League is uniquely poised to reach and has the unique ability to get into these places where they do not have access to Bibles, and to say, not only will we give you one, it'll be in your language, it'll be a physical copy that you can hold in your hand, and you'll be able to then share it with up to 12 people coming to know faith in Jesus because of that. Mm-hmm. Friends, I don't know. I really don't understand how we can say that Scripture is anything less than the Word of God when that amount of impact is what we gain from it. And all Michael and I are asking you to do is to help other people have access to it as well. The phone number is 1-800-YES-WORD, 1-800-YES-WORD, 1-800-YES-WORD, or go to That Kevin Show and click the Bible League banner at the top of the page, thatkevinshow.com, click the Bible League banner at the top of the homepage.
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0: And at this point in the show, every single day, we ask the big question. If you listen to the show for any length of time, you know that I am concerned that as a culture and as even the church, people are not asking the big questions anymore. We don't ask the question, who are we? Like, literally, who am I? Why am I here is another classic question that people have asked down through the centuries. They don't ask it anymore. We think, I guess, being tied to the hip at our phone and punching that screen all day long gives us some sort of excuse to not think about those bigger things. But those, I still feel like they're so important. And for those of us that follow Jesus, I feel like one of the most important questions we can ask is, how do we live? How do we live in a culture that may be like that? They don't take eternal things deeply very often. Maybe they mock the fact that someone says they believe in God. Maybe they have disdain for the Bible. Does that change our mission if we are followers of Jesus? I would argue that it does not. And I hope that those of you who don't follow Jesus have some Christians in your life that understand that it doesn't change their mission. And I hope they continue to love you until you're a follower of Jesus too. That's I'm not going to deny it. That's my goal. So anyway, having said that, thank you for joining us. Ryan Batesel is back with us. Final day of the week. Ryan leads the church, Emergence Church in New Jersey. It is a thriving, discipleship-focused, exegetical teaching church in North Jersey. And Ryan, we've touched on a lot this week looking at Psalm 27. You kind of confessed up front it's one of your favorite psalms. Somebody that you were speaking to said the idea behind it is just don't do fear. Like don't give in to fear. And the psalm has revealed to us why that's important. It's because God is with us. And then we've looked at some of the support structures of that belief. But we come to Friday, we've had these nice thoughts, we've kind of gone deep in the Word, and sometimes that's where pastors are perfectly fine to let things sit. You know, okay, we've had these nice thoughts, we've thought these nice things, we feel good about having looked at a piece of Scripture. But we're not given that just to sit on it. There's a purpose for why we need to learn the truths of this passage, isn't there?
1: Yeah, and man, Kevin, it's been a great week, and I love that you ask the big questions. I think your listeners love that you do too. I mean, of all the things people are listening to right now, thank God someone's asking important stuff, you know? yeah, and I think it comes down to, like, there really is a courageous life to be lived. You know, when Jesus says, I've come that you may have life and have it abundantly, obviously the most full expression of that is heaven and eternal life. But man, there's a life in following Jesus now that is a courageous life. Just read the book of Acts. So we walk forward in those three things. Power, love, sound mind. Here's the practical question. If we're going to walk courageously, all of us today are going to take a step in either power, the power of God, encourage someone, put life into someone, share the gospel with someone, or a sound mind. Meaning, when I give in to fear, I'm not walking in a sound mind. I'm walking in untruth. So what verse do I need to apply today to walk in the truth of a sound mind? And it should, like, good question to ask ourselves, how am I going to take one more step of courage today for the glory of God? Not my flesh, but through His Spirit.
0: Well, and that can take on a lot of different forms, but it is absolutely vital that we continue to do that, because, Ryan, kind of bringing this full circle, if we are asking who we are, if we are asking why we're here, and we are believers, there's a much bigger moral component to that than people that are just breathing in and out every day and walking around with, you know, no real purpose. Like, for the believer, we shouldn't give in to fear, not just because it reduces our anxiety, but because we're supposed to be that agent that is bringing that peace, that shalom, to the world around us.
1: Yeah, we're the salt and light, right? And one of the things salt does is it gives food some interest, you know? And if the Christians aren't being salt and light, let's be honest, most people are going to spend the rest of their lives talking about the weather, their favorite sports team, or something. It's just so boring. And here we get to talk about how we truly live, right? We get to talk about love. We get to talk about justice. We get to talk about the gospel and eternal life. Like, we have the most interesting stuff. Everything else people are talking about is pretty boring in comparison. And so one of the ways we be courageous is we go, hey, I have the most interesting news here today, right? I have treasure in the jar of clay, and I'm going to share it because people should know it. You know?
0: Well, and that doesn't mean that we've perfected all of it ourselves. And I want you to address this with some detail because I can already hear the objections. Well, I don't want to become like a holier than thou. I don't want to be seen as a hypocrite. I don't want to be seen as someone who doesn't have my act together, but is expecting other people to have their act together. Some form of that same argument seems to always be what the conversation gets distilled down to.
1: Yeah. So let's take it in two lanes, right? And I'd say this, if there's something glaringly hypocritical in your life, like, try to get that right, you know, like if you're like, man, I don't want to witness to people while I'm drunk at the bar. Well, okay, it's time to stop doing that. But if it's not a gross, egregious, continual, habitual sin, right? All of us sin. And, you know, one of the things I often share with people is like, hey, a lot of people say Christians are hypocrites. Guess what? It's true.
0: We're ding, ding, ding.
1: The thing about Christians is actually what makes us Christians is we're trying to tell the truth that we're hypocrites. We're trying to admit that we're sinners and need a savior. So free yourself from the perfect witness pressure because it's not real. And when someone comes at you with, hey, you're inconsistent, acknowledge it. Just be like, I know. Isn't God's grace amazing?
0: Before we leave this lane, though, let me ask you, is that oftentimes just something that we put in our own path to kind of give us the excuse to not have to go the rest of the way?
1: I think you're dead on there, Kevin. I haven't had someone throw that at me in decades. You know what I mean? I haven't been hit by that in a long time. And you know, who knows why, right? But I think you're right. I think less and less people are looking for a perfect witness, right? We're not sharing ourselves. We're sharing a truth.
0: Yeah. A truth that changed us.
1: Yes. And is still changing.
0: Yes.
1: Right. And so we're not, you know, the old classic, I'm not who I want to be, but I'm not who I was, you know?
0: Yep.
1: And that's the prayer. And then the second piece about it is, not only does the Holy Spirit give courage and boldness, but it also gives love and gentleness and compassion. And man, sometimes just saying to people, I'm not trying to be holier than thou in this. I'm doing this because I love you. Sometimes just saying the concern out loud, it takes it off the table. You know, like and one of the things that I talk to people in pastoral counseling all the time about is people go, hey, I'm so nervous to share this with this person because I feel like they're going to hear this. And I'm not trying to say that. What I want them to hear is this. And I just don't want them to think that. You know what I say to them? I say that. Just start the conversation.
0: Say that thing. Say that thing you just said.
1: Yeah. Start the conversation like that. And you'll be amazed that people go, oh, like, and yet. Like, same thing with, hey, I'm not trying to come across as holier than thou. I need this grace, too. I love you. I'm not trying to be a browbeater or anything like that. I just want to know this incredible truth that there's a God in heaven, and he forgives sinners, of which we are all sinners. And not only does he forgive them, he doesn't do it like a disapproving father. He puts his arms around us and a robe on us, and all of heaven rejoices every time a sinner comes home to him. That's how he forgives us. And the gospel is more beautiful than most people. It's the most beautiful thing people will ever hear. And so tell the beauty of it, you know?
0: Yeah. Well, it's been a fantastic week, Ryan. Thank you for pouring your heart into it. And if people, once again, are coming to Emergence this weekend, they want to try out, experience what you guys do, what are you going to be teaching on?
1: Psalm 51, actually. The doozy, the repentance psalm, Kevin. I like to say, for the day most of us have a time machine day. If there was a, if we had a time machine, we would go back and undo that day. We still feel ashamed when we think about it. Psalm 51 is the repentance psalm for that day. And here's the really good news. The gospel's big enough even for that day. The biggest failures of our life.
0: That sounds like it will be an amazing discussion. So I hope that people will check that out. Ryan Batesel, emergence.church online if you want to check it out. Ryan, thank you for a great week.
1: Thanks, Kevin.
0: You got it. Kevin McCullough coming right back. Don't go anywhere.
2: Stick around for more of That Kevin.
3: With SRN News, I'm Ron Taylor. The details are still a bit unclear about President Trump's deal that would give U.S. access to vast oil reserves in Venezuela.
4: There's a lot not immediately clear about President Trump's deal giving the U.S. a stake in Venezuela's vast oil reserves. He's calling it the biggest oil deal ever in the South American country. Venezuela's acting president describes it as a step toward economic recovery that will modernize the country's oil industry. No text of any agreement has been released yet. It's not publicly known how soon the reserves could be drilled and who will pay to make it happen. I'm Julie Walker.
3: Iran's leadership has solidified around hardline military generals and clerics preparing for a prolonged confrontation with the U.S. and aiming to prevent domestic unrest. This is SRN News.
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6: My debt problem started probably about 2016. 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

0: a gift of 10 Bibles. Thank you, Robert of Peoria, Arizona, $150 gift for 30 Bibles. And let me correct myself. Doreen made a gift actually of $500, filling the empty waiting hands of 100 believers that we know by name at Bible League. And Kevin, we've said together as two ministries, can we bless just north of 10,000 believers with the precious word of God? 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Denied access to God's word. 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Again, our goal just north of 10,000. And every call, every click gets us what? A Bible closer to that goal.
1: 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You can also very easily give by going to thatkevinshow.com and clicking the banner at the top of the page. You will see an elderly lady there. I think she's probably on the African continent, if I'm just guessing. But she is smiling ear to ear. And why is she smiling ear to ear? Because she has the joy of holding in her hands, I believe you can see it in the picture itself, a copy of the Bible in her language. Now, Michael, a lot of times you know these people in these pictures. Is this someone you know that you were on a trip with? Or
0: She's on the continent of Africa, as you say, and I can tell you, she was among a group that we provided Bibles to. In fact, there were 100 people that we gave Bibles to that day, Kevin. I mean, when you do it, I've seen the reaction. I wish I could bus every listener up and go to those places where you see the reaction of a Christian when he or she finally receives a Bible. But I can remember giving a Bible to the former village witch doctor who took that Bible. Again, a lot of those before her, they sang, they danced. I remember one gal just stood there clutching the Bible that would tell her about the God who loves her, right? I mean, she didn't say much. But Mabel, this former village witch doctor, Kevin, when I gave her that Bible, she it was in Swahili. She went to the scripture. That was her first scripture that she read from 2 Corinthians 5. And it was what? I'm a new creation in Christ. And again, if you're in a place where you're singled out, you're targeted, you're monitored, you face incredible hardship, what do you need to be able to do? Open God's precious word, be reminded that he knows you intimately, right? And he's got precious promises that belong to us as believers. Wanted to take you to the country of India, Kevin. Tell you the story of a woman by the name of Lalitha. What Christians are up against in this nation is absolutely horrific. There are anti-conversion laws on the books in 26 states. There it means what? If you tell somebody what Jesus means to you, they can throw you in jail. You've got this audio clip from my colleague, a man by the name of Subish. He is in the nation of India.
2: One of our church planter, he told me like this, in his village, you will see the signboards. Christian missionaries are prohibited in the village. If anyone tries to do it, they will attack them mercilessly. And I believe the reason behind all this is the growth of the church. People are responding to the gospel and are joining the church. Church is growing in India amidst of the severe persecutions.
0: Well, it's exactly what we pray for, isn't it? That the gospel would take grip all over the world. So again, listeners, your prayers are being answered. I mean, I know that in the midst of our busyness, you know, we do pray that people would bend the knee to the Lord Jesus, begin living their lives to his glory and honor. What we're telling you today is what? That is clearly happening. And the incredible growth that we're seeing, all this spiritual awakening, Christians who live nominal lives, you know, waking up to the gospel, saying, you know what? I want to take the Lord seriously. That's what's contributing to this incredible Bible famine that we're seeing around the world. But I want to tell you the story of Lalitha, born in coastal India, raised a strict Hindu. At 14, she was forced to marry an older man she didn't know, she didn't love. That happens a lot in that culture. This was a man, he was a radicalized Hindu, didn't look at Lalitha as somebody to love and nourish, was really a possession to be had. He was killed in an automobile accident, leaving Lalitha a widow in that culture there. Kevin, she was forced into human trafficking. The drug cartels that are there in India will force young girls into the human trafficking rings. They funnel a lot of drugs through those. She lived in absolute, utter hopelessness, for lack of a better word. I mean, this is a woman that was pimped, you know, 10 times a day for about 5 years of her life. When she reached her late teens, there was somebody that rescued her, brought to her place of safety, introduced her to the hope of the gospel, trained her to share Christ with others. I can tell you by the grace of God and through the gumption of people like Lalitha, the gospel is going forth in India. Now listen, Lalitha's story kind of ends in sadness, at least this side of eternity. She died of HIV, AIDS, something that was afflicted.

0: upon her in those years of human trafficking, but not before she was able to introduce 96 former Hindus to the hope of the gospel. So round that up, about 100 fellow members of our spiritual family praying again, not for our pity today, not for our protections in a nation that fiercely opposes the gospel. What they're praying for is what? It is the precious word of God in the Hindi language.
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0: 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Kevin McCullough, glad to have you with us. It's That Kevin Show, thatkevinshow.com. If you want to give online, click the Bible League banner at the top of the page. But we're supplying Bibles for people who are desperate to get them, but don't have access to them. It's like, I don't know, Michael Woolworth from Bible League. I kind of think of it as like, being somewhere where you desperately, like, have you ever really been thirsty? Like, you've been out all day and you just don't have any water handy. It's like you're going to have to go somewhere to get some water. And it may not even be cold water. It may be room temperature water. But that water, once you are able to drink it, it's going to mean so much to you. Yeah. That's kind of spiritually how these Christians are. They're in places where they can't get the Word of God in their language, in their hands, for their homes, for their lives, for their hearts. And Bible League can, and we're just asking them, will you help us? Will you help us get the Bibles to them? That may be an oversimplification, but it's really how I kind of view it.
1: Well, you know, if you and I were tackling human hunger today, Kevin, what happens if you don't eventually eat? You know, eventually you what? You'll starve to death. I don't think it's a stretch to say that a Christian who goes without God's precious word is in some way spiritually malnourished. You know, I know a friend that suffering with anemia, right? He takes medication. When his body is fortified with that mineral that he needs, right? His life is that much better, right? And again, the spiritual nourishment of the word is what these Christians are after. Kevin, I travel the world. We have friends that fund those trips. I talk to these end users of Bible League study materials and Bibles. Never have they said, get on That Kevin Show, pray for an end to our suffering. They know what? God's working through it. What they're asking is what? Help us to love God with every fiber of our being, to obey him in every circumstance. If we face persecution, pray that we'll see those around us not as the enemy, but as the mission field. And then, of course, they're quick to say what? We need God's precious word. We need that to be able to grow. And so, Kev, that's why we've joined together. We have identified just north of 10,000 waiting believers that we know by name at Bible League. These are men. These are women, teenagers in some cases, who have come to saving faith where God has them planted. It's nearly impossible to find a Bible. But again, that's where listeners to That Kevin Show and WMCA tuned in all over the country today, right, are able to step into the stories of these believers and send them exactly what they're praying for. Again, that's not pity. It's not protections. It's what? It's the precious word of God.
0: $5 per copy helps put Bibles into the hands of the people that need them. And I was just thinking, my pastor this last week was teaching on Psalm 27, and he was talking about how that's where the writer in Psalms lays out what he calls a path to a courageous life. And it says, I won't be afraid. I will choose not to be afraid of armies or people who wish to kill me, or, you know, those that wish to eat the flesh off my bones, which is kind of a gross thing. But that's what the writer says. Instead, he will put his faith in Jesus. And, my pastor made a really clear emphasis that being afraid and sometimes being scared are not the same thing. Living with constant fear and anxiety is not the same thing as being scared. And being scared can actually save your life. If there's a brown bear coming up on you, you need to be scared and you need to leave the area so that he does not eat you. That's wisdom in being scared. Scared sometimes produces good things. And he said, but there's another good thing that being scared sometimes does. And he said, it opens up the opportunity for the courageous Christian to live courageously. And when I think of courageous Christians, I think of Christians in North Korea. I think of Christians behind the bamboo curtain in China. I think of Christians that are in majority Muslim countries that are within, you know, risking their lives by not just believing in the God of the Bible, but sometimes telling other people about him as well. And what these Christians, the courageous Christians that I'm talking about, what they are asking for is not a fear-free life or a scared-free life. They're asking for God's word to do what? To help make them courageous in the face of what they are scared of. 1-800-YES-WORD, 1-800-YES-WORD. Give them the courageous key today. God's word. to help them live courageously in the face of what they are facing. Now, we're talking about places all over the world, Michael, all over the world.
1: Well, in Venezuela, let me take you to Caracas, just outside of Caracas. This is the place, of course, where the terrible earthquakes hit only weeks ago. I think they're still trying to get an accounting of how many people have been killed and how many are still missing, right? But that's the setting for this next story. I want to tell you about a group of Christians putting everything on the line to rescue women from the grips of human trafficking. Kevin, the drug cartels really rule the day down there. They funnel a lot of drugs through prostitution rings. Where do they come up with the women for that? Well, they force them into it, right? These are girls 11, 12, 13 years of age, forced into prostitution by the drug cartels. They live in absolute, utter hopelessness. There was a church that said, you know, we've got to do something about this, right? So they worked with another ministry to learn how to forcibly rescue these women from human trafficking. They worked with Bible League to be able to introduce these women to the hope of the gospel once they were brought to a place of safety. They have paid a price for this, Kevin, in a recent rescue attempt. One of the members of that church was killed by the cartel. They dragged his corpse behind a truck down one of the main streets just outside of Caracas, Venezuela, to send the message to what? Don't mess with the cartel. But again, this church stays focused on what they believe God has called them to do. They have rescued to date almost 120 women, again, who lived in utter hopelessness, right? And are now in a place of safety. They've come to saving faith. All 120 of those women have come to saving faith. Kevin, they're members of our spiritual family. Now, look, here in America, if you had a loved one, a child, an adult child, maybe an old college roommate who came to saving faith, you would do anything to get them a Bible so that you could see them begin to grow in grace, right? To read about the God who loves them. And listen, even though these are, these are women, a few miles from us, that doesn't take away the opportunity that we have in the moment and the joy that will come as you send the Bible to these new creations in Christ just outside of Caracas, Venezuela.
2: 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Attackers, robbers, thieves, gangs. 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
6: 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I know we've got a lot of other things on your mind. I know you're thinking, oh, I got to do all the things. That's okay. Can you just take a couple of minutes out and send a Bible to someone who needs it? Michael Woolworth is back with us. Michael, we're talking about places all over the globe, several different continents.
7: Well, I want to take you to Addis Ababa, Ethiopia, in eastern Africa. You've got this clip from Pastor DeWesse here. A little background, otherwise this really wouldn't make a lot of sense. But He is one of those that 40 years ago, Kevin, lost about 30 family members to the Ethiopian famine. You remember this? About a million people lost their lives. That led to what? Michael Jackson's We Are the World. But that's the context from where this pastor Dewesi is there in Ethiopia, Africa. But he has this, I call it really a profound statement to make. We often think in Africa, what's their greatest need? Food, right? Clean water. No, he says what? It is the spiritual nourishment that comes only from the Word of God.
8: We have a great need. We don't need food in the church. The 800,000 Christians in this land do not need food from you, but they are only crying out that you give them the Word of God. And whoever comes our way and is able to give us a Bible, it will be a great blessing. It will be better than giving us food to eat.
7: Yeah, you know, there's a great need for food, water. I mean, I can tell you as a global ministry, our paths often cross with organizations, both NGOs and Christian, that do that very, very well. I'll never diminish the need for that. But again, as Pastor Dewesi, boots on the ground, is saying, what is it? It's the Word of God. As people leave the grips of Sunni Islam, as they leave witchcraft, all the pagan beliefs and practices that are part of that that great big continent, they often have what? A caricature of Christianity. It's half right. It's all wrong. They know very little of Jesus. They need to be able to read about the God who loves them. And that is the plea of Pastor Dewesi today. But I want to tell you a quick story of a woman by the name of Dorcas, who is just outside of Addis Ababa, Ethiopia. She's part of that man's congregation. Her husband was murdered, Kevin, by members of the Al-Shabaab terrorist cell that absolutely ruled the day there in that part of Ethiopia. Now, that left her a widow with three young children. Now, listen, her story is one of desperation, too. When her husband was murdered, she was seeking answer. Somebody said, look, there's an evangelistic meeting that's happening. Bible League was the organization behind that. Kevin, she walked 2 hours each way, 2 hours each way to be a part of that evangelistic meeting. She would give her life to Christ, would become a believer that evening, walk those two hours back to her children, right? And is now wanting to raise them in the ways of the Lord. So again, this is a woman whose future is incredibly uncertain, right, in a part of the world where, as a believer, she faces groups like the Al-Shabaab terrorist cell, right, that murdered her husband. Again, this is not somebody asking for our pity or for our protection today. She's praying for what? It is the precious Word of God. It happens at $5 a Bible. How many will you send today?
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10: News this hour from Town Hall. I'm Ron Taylor. President Trump is warning countries that support Iran as tensions threaten oil shipments through the Strait of Hormuz. Correspondent Ken Lorman starts us off tonight.
11: Global prosperity depends on reopening the vital waterway, and supporters say President Trump is right to pressure nations aiding Iran. China is Iran's most influential partner, yet nearly 80% of the oil passing through the strait goes to China, making Beijing a major beneficiary of restoring the flow. Economist Steve Moore says it appears China is willing to make itself and the rest of the world poorer in order to destabilize the U.S. economy and weaken President Trump politically. Ken Lorman reporting.
10: A judge has ruled that President Trump cannot deport students for criticizing Israel.
12: Citing the importance of the First Amendment, a federal judge in California says the government is unconstitutionally silencing critics of Israel and others in its quest to deport non-citizens who the Trump administration says have disrupted college campuses as they express their views. The judge striking down portions of provisions the government follows with deportations on free speech grounds and other parts for vagueness, which she says violates the Fifth Amendment. I'm Julie Walker.
10: Poor weather temporarily hampered aerial rescue operations in Nepal as the search for thousands of missing people in areas devastated by the catastrophic flash floods along the border with China enters its fifth day now. Rescue workers and military personnel have been working around the clock since Wednesday's disaster that has now killed more than 690 people and left around 3,000 still missing. Iran's leadership has solidified around hardline military generals and clerics preparing for a prolonged confrontation with the U.S. More news at Town Hall.
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0: From the wild world of D.C. politics to America's culture clash, brace yourself for the reality check you've been waiting for. 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
1: Do you want to know what your favorite celebrity thinks about politics? If somebody's an actor or a singer, an entertainer, you want to know? Are you interested in what Barbara Streisand thinks about Donald Trump or Glenn Close? Did you see the video of Glenn Close? Ooh, boy. Gosh, God bless aging. We're all aging. We got, you know, like Dolly said, we're like fine vintage vehicles. Sometimes you got to go under the hood and do a tune-up, right? I'm fighting through some of my battles. I sprained my wrist, and I was up literally all night tossing and turning with this agonizing pain. Look, nothing good comes from exercise. I just wish I could sit on the couch, not have to worry about work, just eat, shove my face full of Doritos, and call it a day. So I'm working out with this trainer a couple times a week, and I'm doing stuff with my body that I'm in my lifting and lifts and curls, and I don't know what I'm doing. And man, I sprained my wrist a couple weeks ago, and it's just getting worse. And now I'm terrified. You know me, hypochondriac Harry. I'm going to wind up having to have my hand amputated. I got this stupid splint on. I'm doubling up my relief factor, and that helps. I think that takes the edge off, but even relief factor can't really help. Probably a torn, I think I got a torn something in there, a ligament or a tendon. So it's not fun. So getting old is not for sissies. And Glenn Close, bless her heart, she hates Trump, she hates conservatives. Every day she's railing about something, and she did this weird close-up. Oh, I'm wearing my mama's shirt. The wind is whipping through my white hair. She didn't have any makeup on, and it's like, oh, boy, that's pretty rough, especially when you're a movie star and a TV star, and there you are with all your glory, and she has aged. So God bless her. We're all aging. Like I said, I'm falling apart. We're all probably slowly falling apart. But Dolly Parton never revealed how she felt about political matters or even sociological issues or culture issues because she didn't want to alienate anybody in her audience. And doggone it, that is the right point of view. And so I got into this big knockdown, drag-out argument with Mark Davis this morning on his show. I'm sure we'll revisit it on the M&M Extra podcast later today, where he's like, well, I agree with you, you know, but I've never really been a believer about the shut up and sing philosophy, because then my friend Ted Nugent couldn't bag on the liberals. And he goes, do you want Ted to just shut up and sing? I said, yes, I love Ted, but just sing, just perform. Why do these people? I love that satirical article it's like a Babylon Bee kind of a thing. Dateline Nashville, Tennessee. Historians confirmed that Dolly Parton has become the first major American celebrity ever to die without the public knowing exactly what she thought about Donald Trump, abortion, Gaza, transgender athletes, immigration, or the very latest thing everyone was screaming about on Twitter. Pop culture historian Marcus Whitmore said this is unprecedented. We have thousands of hours of Dolly Parton interviews, decades of public appearances, countless songs, yet somehow we still don't know who she voted for. Scholars will spend generations trying to understand how she pulled this off. The satirical article goes on to say, researchers say Parton apparently employed an ancient strategy known as, quote, keeping your thoughts to yourself. Keeping some thoughts to yourself. I love that. This discovery has stunned Hollywood, where celebrities are traditionally required to announce their political opinions immediately after accumulating at least 10,000 Instagram followers. One bewildered actress said she had this enormous platform and just used it to entertain people and do nice things. What's the point of even being famous? Now, that may be satirical, but it also rings true. That's how these lunatics feel. They have to shove their political viewpoints down our throats, forcing people to say, now I don't want to watch their movies, now I don't want to go see their shows, now I'm not going to shell out my hard-earned dollars to line their pockets. And look, here's what Mark's point was. If they want to blow up half their audience, let them. Mark doesn't like the shut up and sing philosophy because he wants Ted Nugent to rip into lefties. He likes conservative. He likes it when conservative musicians rip the left. He doesn't like it very much when Rosie O'Donnell spouts off, or Glenn Close, or anybody else. Don't you love the Dolly Parton approach? That's the way they all used to do it. They didn't badger us with their noxious, toxic viewpoints. They just entertained us. They entertained Americans, and they did nice things. That's what they used to do. Isn't that the way it ought to be? Or do you disagree with me and agree with Mark? 800-655-MIKE. I'm really interested in how you see this. If you believe, and Shut Up and Sing was the Laura Ingraham title of the book, and people were very upset about it, and that was kind of Laura's point. Just sing, just dribble, just shoot baskets, just throw the football. We don't need to hear your political point of view. We're paying you, basically, to entertain us. We're not paying you to lecture and harangue us. And I just love that Dolly never did it. Ever. They tried, too. Boy, did they try. 800-655-MIKE. Welcome into the Relief Factor Studios. Thursday, August the 27th, final Thursday of the month. My goodness, here comes September, here comes fall. 2026 has roared past. But let's get your take on this a little bit, though. 800-655-6453. Maybe I'm wrong. Maybe you want all the entertainers. Let's have one side do all the leftist beliefs. We'll have the Ted Nugents and the Kelsey Grammers and everybody on the right side. Let's have all the people that have political points of view who are entertainers. Let's just let them scream to the mountaintops about how unhappy they are about this particular politician or not, or somebody else. I hate that. I hate it. And I wish they would just shut up and sing. That's what Dolly did. She kept quiet and she sang. And she did nice things for people. And she entertained millions. 800-655-6453. I did double up on my relief factor. I mentioned this wrist thing I got going on. I'm going to go to the doctor. I don't know how this is going to play out. I don't know what's going on. 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
1: A lot of people with broken hearts over the passing of Dolly Parton. I saw a lot of stuff on social media that real sad. People crying. People just so sad. You just felt like Dolly wasn't going to go anywhere. Never been to Dollywood. Always wanted to go to Dollywood. Let's dive in, though. I want to see what you think. I love the text messages I'm getting. Pennsylvania Philly writes, it's always been a sore spot for me when an entertainer starts spouting about politics. Their art brought the audience together. So why do they feel the need to divide us? I love that point. Exactly. When I go to a concert or a basketball game or a show or a movie, I don't want to sit there and think that, well, I'm going to have some big, you know, drama with the liberal sitting next to me trying to just entertain us. The arts ought to bring everybody together. Another Pennsylvania text, Harrisburg, I agree 100% with the shut up and sing mindset. I'm watching these things to be entertained by what these people are doing. I've got no interest in hearing their political points of view. Shut up and sing. Tower, Minnesota texts, just do what you get paid for. That's what I said to Mark. I said, look, we're paid to be big mouth talk show hosts. But if I was a performer, if I was a concert pianist, I'm not going to get out there and spout about politics because I want people to come see me play the piano. And finally, Arizona. I just want to point out that Dolly was clearly a conservative. I don't know where everybody's saying that nobody knows what her political views were, but you could tell just because she was a pretty good person, it's obvious. I guess Arizona thinks only conservatives can be pretty good people. Well, okay. That would be a shock to my late wife. Although Denise was pretty conservative. She was a registered Democrat, but she wasn't really. She was definitely not. She would. I don't know what she'd be doing in the Trump era. I think about that a lot. Man, oh, man. My stuff would probably all be out on the front lawn by now. Mike is in Hartford, Connecticut. We'll start there. 800-655. Mike. All right. Hey, Mike. How are you?
11: I've been saying, to be honest with you, but I'm sort of taking a hybrid position on it almost. And I hate doing that, but I think people are entitled, irrespective of what you do for a profession, right? You're a talk show, you know, you're radio talk, so, you know, you have a political position, that's your agenda. These people are performers, they're entitled to an opinion, though. It's the guys that shove it down your throat, the Robert De Niro's, the Bruce Springsteen's, that's the stuff that turns me off. But having an opinion, I kind of like knowing where I'm putting my money. I don't want to put my money behind somebody who is a bad person, and so I like to know who's.
1: Yeah, but I don't care. I mean, a lot of people think. Yeah. Mark kept using the example of Ted Nugent. There's a lot of people on the left who think he's a bad person, but I don't want Ted, who I like, to lose money at the box office because somebody's going to say, well, I'm not going to pay to see that conservative guy perform a set. Why do you care what the opinion is of a basketball player? Why do you care what the opinion is?
11: From my own personal perspective, but yeah, they're entitled to it, right? It's the United States of America.
1: Well, no,
11: so if I'm going to see a concert, I don't want to hear it for 25 minutes. But if they're on your talk show talking, like Ted Nugent might be, I don't care. Let them spout up. I agree with, you know, if they want to blow up half their audience, let them.
1: Everybody, I get it, and that's kind of what Mark said. But that's what Dolly's point was. I saw this interview that where she said, and I love this. She said the interviewer was trying to bait her into condemning Trump. It was after the Access Hollywood tape came out of Trump. And so David Wright over at ABC for Nightline was trying to bait her into getting all worked up about Trump. And I just thought her answer was so refreshing. Her attitude is basically, no one should care what my opinion is about these things. Don't forget, you say, well, they're entitled to an opinion, but they have a massive platform by virtue of the fact that they are so famous and they have this huge following. Here's what Dolly said. This is back in 2018 on ABC's Nightline.
14: I just don't get into that. And so if you are deciding you may want to ask me something more serious, don't, because I'm not going to answer it.
15: You have a president of the United States who said those things on that bus.
14: I'm not addressing that. I do not get into that. Of course, I have my opinion about everybody and everything. But I learned a long time ago, keep your damn mouth shut if you want to stay in show business. I'm not in politics. I'm an entertainer.
15: And yet, you're also a role model.
14: Yes, I am. That's why I don't talk about people.
1: I'm a role model. Her attitude was, because that's what the guy was trying to bait her into saying, well, as a role model, I must condemn the Republican nominee for president of the... No, I'm a role model, and that's why I don't judge people, and I don't get into that, and I don't get into talking about people. She has her opinions, clearly, and I don't think Dolly Parton wasn't opinionated. She just didn't want to drag everybody into her opinions. I loved that. I just thought that was great. What about Dollywood? I got like four texts just now saying you can't believe how great Dollywood is. It's in Tennessee, right? Is it in the Great Smoky Mountains? Pigeon Forge, maybe? I don't know. I've never been. Maybe we ought to load up a busload of listeners and we'll all go to Dollywood together. What do you think? 800-655-MIKE. You ever been to Dollywood?
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18: 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Aura helps protect your identity with fraud alerts, dark web monitoring, and up to $5 million in identity theft protection. 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
19: With SRN News, I'm Ron Taylor. Congress may avoid another disruptive government shutdown just as lawmakers head into campaign season.
20: The House is expected to vote next week on a Senate-passed continuing resolution to keep the federal government funded temporarily. The measure needs a two-thirds majority under House rules, but it passed the Senate with strong bipartisan support. Without an agreement, funding would expire September 30th. Supporters say the stopgap gives lawmakers time to negotiate full-year spending bills and protects federal workers from another damaging shutdown. Bob Agner reporting.
19: Ontario Premier Doug Ford has responded to President Trump's Lake America decree with a billboard declaring Lake Ontario now and always. Ford unveiled the sign near Grimsby, Ontario, wearing a Team Canada soccer jersey. The display follows the president's order for U.S. agencies to call Lake Ontario Lake America. This is SRN News.
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17: 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The Answer. In 1886, a towering figure rose above New York Harbor as a gift from the people of France to the people of the United States. From that moment, the Statue of Liberty quickly became more than a monument. For millions of immigrants arriving by ship, she was their first glimpse of America and the promise of a new beginning. Inscribed at the base are words that have echoed through generations. Give me your tired, your poor, your huddled masses yearning to breathe free. America's strength has always come from people willing to work hard, dream big, and embrace liberty. Lady Liberty stood as a beacon then and remains one today, celebrating America 250.
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If you ever want to take the show with you 24/7, you want to have, we just try to be everywhere you are. And sometimes things go a little amok. So anyway, I appreciated the feedback. 800-655-6453. And a lot of people are saying good things about Dollywood. I took my kids from Ohio to Dollywood a few years ago. It was great. It's clean. It's fun. I highly recommend it. The Dolly Parton Roundup or Rodeo is also a must-see at least one time. South Carolina, yeah, I've been to Dollywood. Lovely place for all to enjoy. Speaking of South Carolina, a new poll comes out yesterday. Dr. Annie Andrews, the far-left Democrat Senate candidate, is now tied with Darlene Graham Nordone, 41-41. Some people are mad at me that I keep calling her Darlene Graham Nordone. That's her name. That's her last name. She dropped her name, her married name, because she wants to be closely identified with her brother. And again, a politician isn't a singer with a stage name. I don't get this. Again, Mark Davis, oh, well, it's okay. She's just trying to brand who, you know, she wants people to affiliate her with Lindsay. Well, we get it. She's his sister. You don't need to change your name in order to make people know that. Anyhow, here's Harry Enten on CNN, speaking of South Carolina. Everybody's acknowledging that Trump's endorsement of Darlene is the reason she won this week in South Carolina. It's the only reason. In fact, I saw some analysis last night. She was like at 14%. She didn't stand a chance. She was at the bottom of the barrel. Trump decided to endorse her. And evidently the reason he endorsed her, he explained why. The mystery is over. Now we know why President Trump didn't go with the guy with the conservative congressional track record. He went with this relative unknown, the sister of the late Senator Lindsey Graham. It was because Ralph Norman once endorsed Nikki Haley, his fellow South Carolinian, for president. That was it. That's the only reason. Trump said it. He said that Ralph Norman, I think he said, I'm paraphrasing, here's the clip. He had the look of a good congressman, not great, but good, but he ruined his career when he endorsed Nikki Haley. Now, what's intriguing to me, and the president, that's his prerogative. I mean, sometimes you forgive and you forget. Sometimes you don't forget. Sometimes you hold a grudge. I've held grudges. I got somebody in my life that I'm really miffed at right now, and I'm not really engaging with him because I'm kind of over him. And I'm tired of getting stabbed in the back. Sometimes you got to do that. I did that with a family member. I just cut her off. I was done. You're not going to tell me I have to choose between you as my sister or my wife. You're not going to do that. And so sometimes you have to make those tough calls in life. And Trump decided with Ralph Norman for Ralph to endorse Nikki Haley. That was something he wasn't ever going to forget. And that's why he endorsed, apparently, Darlene. So the mystery's over. I mean, and Ralph Norman told us on the show when we were in Rock Hill the other day, he wasn't sure why Trump did it. Well, now we know. Because Ralph betrayed him. Now, what's intriguing about this, though, go look at what Lindsey Graham himself used to say about Donald Trump. Lindsey told Donald Trump at one point to go to hell. Lindsey called Donald Trump every name in the book. I believe, and fact check this for me, Tracy, would you please? But I believe, at least I've read, that J.D. Vance once compared President Trump

0: Adolf Hitler. Now, I don't know how much worse it gets than that. 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It's 100% drug-free pain relief that goes to work on the aches and pains of life. 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You got a couple of little capsules in a packet, and you take it. You take it when you every single day, like I do every morning. When it comes to supplements, two things matter most: that it works and you can trust it. 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

0: Gallagher.
1: Trump has the ability to forgive and forget. Yeah, we looked it up. 2016, a gentleman called Trump the American Hitler. That man is now his vice president. So, yes, Trump definitely has the ability to forgive and forget. Evidently, he did not want to forgive or forget Ralph Norman. Apparently, endorsing somebody else for president is a bridge too far. Now, that's just, but American Hitler? Ah, you know, maybe J.D. Vance was having a bad day. Tell you who's having a good day, Ken Strang. Kent Strang is the managing director for Americans for sure do appreciate the grassroots efforts of this great organization. Let's welcome Kent back to the Mike Gallagher Show. Happy Thursday, my friend. Good to see you. How you been?
2: I've been great. It's a great day to be an American. Mike, how are you?
1: Every day is a great day to be an American. Let's never lose sight of that, Kent. You know, now, I don't think it's a great day to be a Democrat Socialist of America. I'm telling you what, these folks are, and they're winning. I mean, they're winning primaries. They're winning state to state, places like Oklahoma. I mean, you're thinking, my gosh, Oklahoma? Some of these DSA candidates are getting a lot of momentum. They say that their policies are all about affordability. That's all it is for them. Forget, you know, immigration. Forget any other issue. It's only about affordability. Kent, what do you think they're getting wrong about how government intervention affects the issue of affordability and the costs?
2: Well, can I say everything and just be done with the interview, Mike? Is that all right?
1: You cannot. I won't let you. No. I will not permit it.
2: I mean... They get it all wrong. I mean, Mike, why are we in this mess? We're in this mess because Americans are concerned about the cost of living and affordability. And why? Because Joe Biden's failed big government policies, which don't even hold a candle to the DSA, are why Americans are struggling with the cost of living. He and his administration and Congress spent $5 trillion in new spending. It led to 40-year high inflation, 21.5% cumulative inflation, and the result was the average American family paying $11,400 more just to maintain their lifestyle. And now the DSA wants to come around, and they don't want to just double down. They want to 100x down on more government control in your lives. They want to spend more money and make it so the government is involved in every single facet of what we do. And the spending would be out of control when we all know what lowers prices for Americans. It's cutting back on out of control regulations. It's lowering our energy costs through American abundance and being able to do that here. And it's through getting government out of the way and unleashing Americans' ingenuity, innovation, and free markets. They're going the exact opposite way of what we need.
1: Well put. You know, New York City is a great example on the issue of housing because Zohran Mamdani has made housing a big talking point. And people in New York are saying the rents aren't under control in any way, shape, or form. They're skyrocketing. One would think that some of Zohran the Destroyer's policies would start to bring the rents down. Look, Kent, you know better than anybody what happens when the government responds to high rents. Like New York, with universal rent control and publicly owned housing. What Mamdani is trying to do is a total disaster and a recipe for failure for the hardworking people of New York City.
2: And this is not a new policy. This is an old standby of the left and of socialists. What they want to do is they want to use government control, rent freezes. And what do we see happens? We actually get more government and less housing. It means less development. It means that they're going to stop building houses. And we have the absolute problem where we need to get the government out of the way. We have too many permits. We have too much red tape. We need to be able to build more faster. When it comes to housing in America, 25% of the cost of building a new home in America is due to the regulatory state. And so it's not going to be solved by universal public housing. It's not going to be solved by rent controls. We don't need big brother government to come in and solve our problems. Once again, get out of the way, let people build. But there's regulation after regulation after regulation. And time again, we see that when they put rent freezes on, what happens? Developers immediately leave. They say, we're not going to invest there. We can't be profitable. We can't build there. And then it creates even worse housing shortages. And we're left with government controlled housing. And what do we see in government controlled housing? We see pest problems. We see mold problems. And the government has absolutely zero incentive to upkeep those properties.
1: 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And I want to brag on AFP for a moment, because you guys always bet on the American people. And I've been reading through, you know, the new initiative we've got posted, removebarriers.com, which is where everybody should go right now who are taking part in this interview. 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Because look, as you guys say, the choice is not between compassion and cruelty, which is where the DSA, these lefties want to position it. It's a vision that says it's between we'll take care of you from cradle to grave, and one that says we'll get out of the way and we're going to watch what you do. We got to bet on the American people. So Kent, to me, Americans.
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1: 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Kent Strang, really appreciate you joining us. Keep fighting the good fight. There's a lot more on this busy, busy Thursday, including this big Meta cave-in. They caved, and they're paying a bunch of states billions of dollars. Our Roger P. Shulman is in the newsroom. He'll take us through all of it coming up.
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17: News this hour from Town Hall. I'm Ron Taylor. President Trump is calling it the world's biggest oil deal and a major win for America's energy future. Correspondent Ken Lorman has the details.
18: President Trump says U.S. firms stand to gain access to more than 65 billion barrels of Venezuelan oil under a new agreement that comes at no cost to taxpayers. Analysts believe the partnership could increase energy availability, strengthen the Western Hemisphere, and cut reliance on hostile foreign powers. Republicans see it as a bold America First initiative. Ken Lorman reporting.
17: The Centers for Medicare and Medicaid Services is blocking more than $1 billion in potentially improper Medicare lab payments.
19: Dr. Oz, who heads the agency, says labs billed Medicare for tests that were never performed on patients to the tune of $1.6 billion. More than 150 lab providers have been booted from the program for alleged fraud. The Centers for Medicare and Medicaid Services says some of these labs performed tests that patients didn't even need. AI is now being used to flag suspicious billing patterns.
17: Iran's leadership has solidified around hardline military generals and clerics preparing for a prolonged confrontation with the U.S. and aiming to prevent domestic unrest. Poor weather temporarily hampering aerial rescue operations that has been going on in Nepal as the search for thousands of missing people is about to enter its fifth day. Rescue workers and military personnel have been working around the clock since Wednesday's disaster that has killed more than 690 people and left about 3,000 people missing. The Columbia, South Carolina police chief says an officer died, a second injured today, or Saturday rather, responding to a call. The officer that died was just 29 years old. More at townhall.com.
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0: From the wild world of D.C. politics to America's culture clash, brace yourself for the reality check you've been waiting for. 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
1: I always hate it when there's a big story that breaks out and I'm seeing the world sort of cheer something on and I'm thinking or be collectively opposed to something and I'm like, wait a minute, why don't I see it that way? I saw an article about a data center that has completely turned around a community. Stephen Moore points out, and we got to get Stephen back on the show, look, these data centers are the scourge now of our community, of our society. Here's a story out of CNN, of all places, about how a $15 million aquatic center with a six-lane pool and water slides and a lazy river opened in Quincy, Washington. It's all part of a public parks splurge in the city. You know what it came from? Data centers. Data centers are transforming small-town USA. And nobody ever looks at that side of this debate. And we got to have data centers to keep up with and beat China. Or we're going to get owned by China. So that's one of those stories. Another story is this big news, and maybe you disagree with me. It's okay. This is America. Meta, Mark Zuckerberg's company that owns Facebook and Instagram, agreed to an $18 billion settlement with 48 state attorneys general, which is going to end a massive federal trial over social media's alleged harm to young people. And they're going to make some kind of weird, they're going to make some changes, I think. We're going to find out from Roger P. Shulman in the newsroom in a minute what those changes look like. But here's what I know. When we line the pockets of government entities, not a lot of good ever happens. $18 billion, as Jonathan Turley pointed out yesterday, is chump change to this company. $80, $90 billion in profits every year. So, okay, $18 billion to get the attorneys general to shut up, to get off our backs. Because parents apparently don't want to be bothered with regulating how much time their children spend on Instagram. I saw one lady file a lawsuit against Meta because she developed an eating disorder. I'm not kidding you. That's part of the federal lawsuit. There was a lady, I believe in New Mexico, who sued Meta because she has an eating disorder and she blames Facebook. And they gave her money. I think they gave her a few million dollars. She won. And the $18 billion settlement that all these states are going to get over 10 years, I looked up, we researched where the money's going to go because I was curious. Where does the money go? Individuals? No. Don't be silly. The government's going to get it. The funds are going to go to these attorneys general offices for their designated uses, like mental health services, crisis support, after-school efforts, youth safety programs. So in other words, the government is going to get billions of dollars to use for fraud and more waste. Because we all know how efficient the government is with money. So let's find out exactly how this is playing out. Let's go to the newsroom where the one and only Roger P. Shulman is back. After a little, we missed you, Roger. Good to have you back in the saddle again and in our newsroom. How are you, my friend?
2: Well, it's great to be here. And you mentioned that the girl who became too plump because of the internet, that's called the toxic beauty filters. You can adjust your body to make it more pretty, supposedly, and she probably did that, and she said, oh, my goodness, I'm fat, and I don't really look like this, and that's why they're called toxic. They make people dissatisfied with her own body image.
1: Well, Roger, let's give her a couple $1 million for her pain and suffering. She looked at the body filter on Facebook, didn't like what she saw, and now she's depressed and she's got an eating disorder. I think Meta needs to give her some money, don't you?
2: I think at least $2 million, and she can get on the program and deflate a little bit. But it's interesting. The money will go to pay for more bureaucracy. You're right. Lots of offices filled with people overpaid to do little or nothing, and IT people running around trying to keep the computers going, and little good for the people. Now, Florida, as always, is ahead of the curve. Our Attorney General James Uthmeyer has rejected the multi-billion-dollar settlement, choosing instead to take Zuckerberg's empire to trial over child safety harms. He says the peanuts payment is a weak payoff attempt and a slap on the wrist for a $1 trillion company. He said the settlement didn't go far enough to fix a decade of harm done to children. Florida is opting out of the agreement, and they will pursue a full jury trial for financial damages. Now, we're laughing about the girl who is too plump and blames the internet. But a mom in the Tampa Bay area whose son died in 2019 says the proposed payout is not enough for a $1 trillion company. She agrees with Uthmeyer. Her 16-year-old son died of suicide while filming and posting videos of himself playing Russian roulette on Snapchat. Now, the mother, Jennifer Mitchell, said her son suffered in silence, became addicted and emotionally harmed by social media. And these are the things that has been going on for years, and it's terrible. Parents walk into their 15 or 14-year-old daughter's bedroom. They see her sitting in front of a ring light and a camera, broadcasting her naked body to 10,000 men all over the world. These are the problems that have developed, and it starts early. You see kids in a stroller with a little battery-powered fan blowing on them, happily pecking away at a phone or a tablet as the parents are blissfully unaware of what's going on, not having any idea of what they're looking at.
1: Sure.
2: And it's become a major problem.
1: I get it. And the suicide of the 16-year-old boy is heartbreaking, but I want to understand this. So he's doing something on social media for the benefit of Snapchat, and the family believed that is Snapchat's fault. Am I getting that? Am I understanding this right, Roger? Because, look, again,
2: That is correct.
1: Okay, and I'm sorry. That's the equivalent of blaming the gun manufacturer when somebody gets shot. That's the equivalent of blaming a whiskey manufacturer if somebody commits a drunk driving offense. I just think we look for companies with deep pockets, and we make ourselves think that people are doing something about it. Oh, look at this. I mean, here's the headline in Axios today. Big tech facing big resistance. Meta's landmark social media settlement marks the latest milestone in the decade-long unwinding of big tech's once unfettered freedom to operate, which suggests that these attorneys general don't think they ought to have the freedom to operate. I keep coming back. I hate to drag you into this because I know it's a talk topic and it's more opinion than news. But what about expecting parents to keep their eyes on their kids and see how much time they're spending on Snapchat? Do they need to be, take the phone away from them? Do they need to regulate that? How can the company be expected to do the job that the parent is supposed to do? Do you think my question is an unreasonable one, Mr. Shulman?
2: No, Mr. Gallagher, it is not, because the people who own these companies, the Zuckerbergs and the Gates, do not let their children utilize these devices until they're old enough to know the dangers. They keep them away from them because they know the dangers. And that's what parents should do. Parents shouldn't let their kids have knives when they're 5 years old, or guns when they're 8 years old, or drive the car when they're 11 years old, because there's a reason we don't let kids do that. And should they have the access to the World Wide Web at age 3? Probably not.
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10: 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Colonel Louis Nicola suggested that America might be better served by a monarchy, with Washington himself as king. Washington firmly rejected the idea. He had spent years leading Americans in a fight for independence from a monarchy. He would not see that victory end with America creating a king of its own. 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His example reminds us that power can be offered, earned, or taken. 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
1: 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I feel like a contrarian today, and I don't necessarily want to be. I don't really relish being in that role. But I'm looking around at a couple of these massive issues, the data centers. I mean, look, there are communities that are being completely transformed by these data centers. Quincy, Washington. Economic outlook now, thanks to welcoming the data centers to their community. I mean, I suspect some of the opposition to the data centers is coming from people who don't even understand really what they are or don't. You know, they're kind of, I mean, the poverty rate in Quincy, Washington went from 29.4% to just 6.2%. They have a brand new economy, and it's all because of the data centers. So I'm trying to point that out, despite all the communities pushing back against these data centers. There's a messaging problem. And here's a message issue with this big Meta settlement. I got an idea. How about we expect parents to parent? Instead of expecting Mark Zuckerberg to basically play all these states, look, Roger's right. James Othmeyer is saying $18 billion is nothing to this company. Let's go for the jugular. And James Othmeyer, he's a great AG. He wants to go big. But there's no formula that involves expecting parents to parent. And that's the problem that I have. Greg's in Kentucky. Hey, Greg, or no, excuse me, let's go to Drew in Silver Spring, Maryland. Hey, Drew, welcome to the Mike Gallagher Show. How are you, sir?
2: I'm well, thank you. Thanks for taking my call.
1: You bet.
2: I completely agree with what you're saying. And I would like to also say that if you compare it, because you were talking about it as, or made a parallel about a loaded gun, about kids with guns.
1: Right.
2: And what, as the internet. So if you look at it like that, then you say, if you've got a loaded gun, you need training on the gun, first of all.
1: Right.
2: And I would go so far as to say that kids need training. You can even have licensing. They can regulate it somehow with that, but they don't. And if kids have loaded guns and the teachers know that they're accessing the internet and they're treating the internet as a loaded gun, and just who's it going to get pointed to? Is it going to get pointed to other people, or is it going to get pointed to themselves? And in the case of that young man, that gun was pointed at himself. Right there.
1: Right, right. But also to your point, though, Drew, who does the training? if we want to condition our minor children, do you want the government to train them? Do you want Facebook to train them or Instagram? Or should the parents be the ones who guide their kids and regulate how much time they spend on the internet?
2: Exactly. Like you said, it's the parents. That's where it all starts.
1: That's it. Right? That's my point, Drew, and that's all I believe. And I think the rest of it is all window dressing. We love to sit around and say, oh, we're going to do something about this particular problem. Okay. What are we going to do? We're going to get Meta to write a check for $18 billion. Oh, isn't that great? We really showed them. We stuck it to them. You're not going to solve this problem with throwing more money at states to give the government more money. And I'm not kidding you about the lady, you know, people will say, well, it's all about the children, all about minors. What about I don't think the lady that had the eating disorder who got money is a minor. I want to look at that case and share that with you coming up. 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
1: 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It doesn't replace your dog food. It makes it better.
3: In 2025, the FBI reported that Americans lost more than $21 billion to fraud and identity theft. Identity thieves can steal your Social Security number, open credit accounts in your name, take over online accounts, and create financial headaches that can take months to fix. Most people don't.
4: With SRN News, I'm Ron Taylor. Congress may avoid another disruptive government shutdown just as lawmakers head into campaign season.
5: The House is expected to vote next week on a Senate-passed continuing resolution to keep the federal government funded temporarily. The measure needs a two-thirds majority under House rules, but it passed the Senate with strong bipartisan support. Without an agreement, funding would expire September 30th. Supporters say the stopgap gives lawmakers time to negotiate full-year spending bills and protects federal workers from another damaging shutdown. Bob Agner reporting.
4: Ontario Premier Doug Ford has responded to President Trump's Lake America decree with a billboard declaring, Lake Ontario now and always. Ford unveiled the sign near Grimsby, Ontario, wearing a Team Canada soccer jersey. The display follows the president's order for U.S. agencies to call Lake Ontario Lake America. This is SRN News.
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1: And you'll have a good time ridiculing me on X. I want to see your comments. Go ahead. I don't mind. Follow me at Gallagher Show. Comment. I'll see you there. I'll check in on the break at X. But I took a close-up of my... All I said was, nothing good comes from exercise. Nothing good. I'm in a lot of pain today. Doubling up on my relief factor, it takes the edge off, but man, there's only relief factor can only do so much. And you'll see what my health ailment is if you follow me on X. So on X, go to @GallagherShow. I'll see you there. And I got to take responsibility because this injury that I've suffered is a result of working out with a trainer.

0: HDweightloss.com. 23-year-old woman from Long Island, Alexis Spence. She has filed a lawsuit. She believes that her eating disorder, her anxiety, her depression is as a result of her being on Instagram. So she wants Instagram to give her a big check. Now, a Los Angeles jury already awarded a 20-year-old person, only known as KGM, $6 million in a similar lawsuit. Yeah, it's Instagram's fault that I've got an eating disorder and I'm anxious and I'm depressed. And sure enough, a jury in LA comes along and says, you know what? Instagram's got the money. Let's make them pay her $6 million. KGM isn't even identified. And probably anonymous for good reason. Because people are going to look at that person and say, wow, you won the lottery, honey. Way to go, little lady. You got an eating disorder and you blamed it on Instagram. You've got some dopes on a jury in Los Angeles to give you not one, not four, not five, $6 million. She's set for life. Boy, smite me, God, with an eating disorder. And who can I sue? I think I got a hunker in after telling you about PhD. Forget PhD. I'm going to go get three Big Macs after work today. Now, who can I? Let me sue McDonald's. And maybe I can get some money from McDonald's. They got big pockets. This is the mindset of America. I've got the responsibility not to let Instagram rule my life. I've got the responsibility not to shove food down my throat day in and day out. Parents have the responsibility to keep their kids off social media.
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13: Why I love getting to tell everybody about Carbon Zero and why I'm furious at you. So we haven't even met. I got a love-hate relationship with you. You want to know why? First of all, I clearly love the book. I cannot wait for our audience to get their hands on it. Your book made me stay up until 4:30 in the morning on a work night. I honest to gosh could not put the thing down. I kept saying, my gosh, it's 1 a.m., it's 2 a.m., it's 3 a.m. It's that kind of a book, Mark, and Craig, and I think it's because it ties in with everything we're concerned about with AI. We don't know where this crap is going. We're debating all about data centers every day. We don't know what ChatGPT is capable of doing. And then I read your book, And I see a scenario where an innocent act could turn into something catastrophic. First of all, congratulations. I may be mad at you for keeping me up one night, but congratulations on this. Congratulations on the book. You got to be very proud of this work of yours called Carbon Zero.
8: Well, thank you. I'm so happy that you had me on your show once again. And it's always a pleasure to speak with you and communicate with your audience. And I'm happy with the book and how it turned out.
13: That's a nice way to put it. That's the understatement of the century, because this is an absolute, I think it's a masterpiece, and I'll tell you why. Everybody I know has got big concerns about AI. So you've taken, I think you've got a knowledge of what the American people are feeling emotionally about AI, and you turn it into a novel, a work of fiction called Carbon Zero, which incidentally, it's available on September 19th. You have a chance to pre-order it now, and I got a hunch this thing is going to go flying off of the proverbial shelves. So you better get to Amazon. The Kindle edition right now is just $2.99. You can go to Amazon, find Carbon Zero by this guy, Craig W. Stanfill. Introduce yourself again. I know you've been on the show before, but remind our audience who Craig W. Stanfill is, what your background is, what your AI bona fides actually are.
8: Okay, well, I got started in AI actually when I was like in high school, and I started experimenting a little bit with whatever computers I could get a hold of. I kept going on, and in 1983, I earned a PhD in artificial intelligence. Yes, you really could get a PhD in AI back then. And that was during sort of the first flowering of AI, during the early stages. Unfortunately, and I worked for a really great company called Thinking Machines Corporation that pioneered parallel computing and artificial intelligence and many other fields. But unfortunately, in the early 90s, AI collapsed as a business opportunity. People continued doing research, which laid the foundations for what we're seeing today. But you got to be where there was no way to build a business on it. Thinking Machines went out of business. I got the entrepreneur bug, and I got into a different area, enterprise computing, working, producing software for big companies. But I never stopped loving AI. So when I retired from the software company I started, Ab Initio Software, then I went back to AI, no longer as a researcher, but as sort of a prognosticator about where this could lead as the technology developed.
13: Well, and that's the beauty of this book, because everybody has this deep dread that something can go very wrong. Something can go terribly wrong. I have to admit, I'm a reasonably intelligent guy. I find myself, when I interact with ChatGPT or Grok or wherever I might go to get information through the day, and I'm using it, admittedly, dozens of times a day. I'm so goofy, Craig, that I've kind of developed almost a relationship with ChatGPT where I'm like trying to be polite to it. I'm talking to AI, and I'm saying, hey, sorry to bother you again. I know I've asked you this question before. Now, again, I'm no dummy, but I think about people who may have some real vulnerabilities, and you see these stories already about kids that are committing suicide and people who are in love with this chat bot that they're talking. Craig, this is a big deal, because I don't think people understand the intimacy, the familiarity, the familialness of talking to an inanimate object that can give you all of this information. And therein, I think, lies the rub. And I think that, in a way, is sort of the basis for your great book.
8: Well, AI is sort of, I think, what they call the eerie valley, where it's enough like a human to be unsettling, but not human. And I think that people attribute to AI more intelligence than it actually has. I mean, it's basically monkey see, monkey do on a grand scale. But, AIs have no sense of right and wrong innately. If you told an AI to destroy the world, the AI would then set about destroying the world. And again, they're just not very smart. They seem that way. And they certainly have impressive language skills, but they have no deep understanding. And that makes them unpredictable and dangerous. They're certainly doing wonderful things today. And I mean, the things that they're doing blow me away. The language-to-language translation, and yeah, I've used ChatGPT and Grok and gotten incredible results from it. But with every new technology, there are risks. And we need to understand what those risks could be. And my fiction is a way of telling people what could go wrong. It doesn't have to go wrong if we're careful.
13: Yeah, you know, you talk about the astounding things it's capable of doing. I had a question about a document, a legal document that was like 30 pages long. And I took a snapshot, essentially, or a pic of one of the pages, and it was a lengthy page. There were probably a gazillion words on that page. I took the picture of that page. I gave it to ChatGPT to analyze. Craig, it didn't even think about it. It shot back all this analysis of the aspects of the jargon and the phrases and the contractual provisions in no time at all. Like, it took all that data. It took that entire page, and it gave me the answer I was looking for, I'm not kidding, in about 3 seconds. And I'm thinking, it didn't even think about it. It didn't even wait. It knew it right away, the whole page. And the answer, Craig, had to come by way of context of the rest of the words on the page. You know what I mean? It was astounding.
8: I'll tell you my own astounding story, which is, I was preparing marketing material for my book, and so I took the entire novel, Carbon Zero, all 300-odd pages of it, uploaded into the Grok, and then asked it, write me a blurb for my book. Wow. And the blurbs were not as good as a human would have produced. Sorry, Grok, not quite there. But it actually, in a matter of seconds, managed to get the gist of a novel. That's just, no human could do that.
13: I know. Craig W. Stanfill is with us, AI pioneer. He now writes science fiction. He's the author of this book that I've got in my hand right here, Carbon Zero. It is so good. It's an AI dystopia novel. It's the first book in the Dawn of the AI Dystopia series. Craig, don't tease me. Are you telling me there's going to be a series of books around this important theme?
8: Yes, I'm already working on the follow-on to Carbon Zero. Whoa. Which I've tentatively titled Xerxes and the Art of War, in which basically I've not plotted it out in its entirety, but the AIs are going to take over, and most people are going to decide that.
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13: 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And the Mike Gallagher Show is a way to get the word out. 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
8: It's always a pleasure. 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
13: Until the next time. Thanks. Craig W. Stanfill, author of Carbon Zero, here on the Mike Gallagher Show. Great book. You got to go get that. Make sure you order, pre-order Carbon Zero. Coming up, CNN's Harry Enten reveals a poll showing Trump ranks first in terms of the all-time favorite presidents, according to Republicans. We'll give you that detail and a whole lot more. The M&M Experience with my buddy Mark Davis. It's all ahead. Hour 3 of the Mike Gallagher Show, Salem News Channel, coming up.
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20: News this hour from Town Hall. I'm Ron Taylor. Saturday marked the third day of nearly nonstop Russian attacks on the Kyiv region of Ukraine.
21: Ukrainian officials say at least 37 people were killed in a Russian strike on a warehouse Friday near Kyiv. The warehouse may have been illegally storing munitions in a residential area, and dozens of homes and buildings were damaged by fire. Many of the people killed were in a care home for the elderly. Ukraine's president says law forbids the storage of ammunition close to people's homes and that criminal proceedings have been opened. I'm Donna Water.
20: Secretary of the Treasury is criticized for clarifying an issue that confused a popular progressive senator.
22: Treasury Secretary Scott Bessent corrected Senator Elizabeth Warren for misunderstanding the U.S. intervention to support the Japanese yen, clarifying that Japan owes no money to the Treasury. Warren had questioned the Treasury's sale of euros to buy yen after the yen hit a 40-year low, but Bessent defended the move as necessary to stabilize markets and protect U.S. economic interests. The intervention was the first coordinated U.S.-Japan effort to strengthen the yen since 1998, with Japan spending a record amount to support its currency. Bernie Bennett reporting.
20: The National Park Service offers support for one of President Trump's projects in Washington.
23: A new report from the National Park Service backs President Trump's proposed arch. The plan is to build the arch in Arlington, Virginia, near Arlington National Cemetery, and across the Potomac River from the Lincoln Memorial.
24: It was meant to be built.
23: President Trump says there are 59 of these arches around the world.
24: And we're the only important and major city that doesn't have one.
23: Democrats say the president should focus on the economy and the Iran war instead of projects like the arch. Ed Donahue, Washington.
20: Poor weather temporarily hampering aerial rescue operations in Nepal as the search for thousands of missing people now enters its fifth day. News and analysis at townhall.com.
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0: Foundations of Freedom. 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
1: Near the end of the Revolutionary War, George Washington received a letter from one of his own officers. Colonel Louis Nicola suggested that America might be better served by a monarchy, with Washington himself as king. Washington firmly rejected the idea. He had spent years leading Americans in a fight for independence from a monarchy. He would not see that victory end with America creating a king of its own. He understood that the cause of the revolution was greater than any one man. His example reminds us that power can be offered, earned, or taken. But character determines whether we use it for ourselves or remain faithful to something greater.

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1: From the wild world of DC politics to America's culture clash, brace yourself for the reality check you've been waiting for. 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
2: I just watched Marjorie Taylor Greene make an announcement on X to the GOP midterm convention in Dallas. That's coming up, I think, in a couple of weeks. Going to be a big deal in Dallas. We thought about going. We still might go. You know me. I'll just go. Why not? Let's just pick up and go. And Marjorie Taylor Greene, who I like, I've always liked her. Love Brian Glenn, who she's with. He's terrific. She just went through the whole laundry list of why she opposes the Trump agenda, and she was critical of a number of things that President Trump has done. Apparently, she said she was on the speaker's list at the Republican midterm convention. That would probably be a mistake, or maybe it would be great. I mean, it could be a lively speech. But she goes through this whole laundry list. Her big beef, of course, is the war in Iran. But she just feels, you know, look, everybody has a right to feel how they feel. I don't hate you if you disagree with this president. I don't hate you if you don't agree with Trump's agenda. You know, I know that the alternative is unthinkable, and her position reminds me of just saying, I hate everybody. I hate them all. And she kind of says that. She admitted, I'm not a Democrat. She goes, I don't support the Democrat policies whatsoever, but I sure don't support Trump, and here's what I don't like about Trump, and blah, blah, blah, and Maha, and she's got this whole laundry list. Well, there is a list that I think you'll find intriguing. Rod Martin, who's the founder and CEO of Martin Capital, is part of the team that started PayPal. And I see that on his bio, he's described as a philosopher, capitalist, a Christian, and an anti-communist. Trump's top 25 achievements. You know, despite the dissent from people like Marjorie Taylor Greene, Trump is enormously popular with Americans. Look what happened in South Carolina. Darlene Graham Nordone began the journey to be a U.S. senator to replace her brother at the very bottom of the list. She was at 14%. Trump decided to endorse her, and incidentally, we found out why he decided to endorse her. I had thrown this theory out, but he confirmed it yesterday. The reason he picked her over Ralph Norman is because Ralph Norman once endorsed former Governor Nikki Haley for president. And President Trump said that that's when Ralph Norman destroyed his career. Trump posted yesterday on Truth Social, Ralph Norman had the look of a good congressman, not great, but good, but ruined his career when he endorsed Nikki Haley. That was it. It was the endorsement of Nikki Haley. Now, that's Trump's prerogative, like Ralph said. But it's intriguing to me how the president will not forgive Ralph Norman for a political endorsement, but he sure would forgive J.D. Vance for calling him an American Hitler, or forgave Lindsey Graham for all the things that Lindsey once said about President Trump. People seem to forget Lindsey Graham started out as one of the biggest never-Trumpers in the universe. You know, when Lindsey died, they had established a real bond, a deep, deep friendship. So Trump has the right to like or forgive who he wants to forgive. He has the ability to forgive and forget, but sometimes he doesn't forgive and he doesn't forget. Maybe that's what people like about him. Maybe he's authentic that way. We're all sort of like that, aren't we? We're a little squirrely when it comes to when we decide we're going to, you know, forgive somebody. Grace is tough. It's hard. I'm struggling right now with somebody in my life who I just don't really want to engage with. Stabbed me in the back a bunch of times, and I'm just tired of it. Not really talking to him much. And to his credit, he keeps reaching out, but that's what he does. He reaches out a lot to everybody. And I just don't have that right now. I can't summon enough grace to say, yeah, you stabbed me again, you trashed me again, and I'm going to just act like everything's all hunky-dory. And for Trump, I think he's the same way. When Ralph Norman endorsed Nikki Haley, it got personal for President Trump, and he never forgave him. And now we got to be behind Darlene Graham Nordone. We better be. A poll just came out yesterday showing Dr. Annie Andrews and Darlene Graham Nordone locked in a 41-41% tie. Dead heat. South Carolina, they're going to say, is in play. Texas is in play. Tallarico's ahead in every poll over Ken Paxton. The Democrats are going to take control of the Senate, they say. And I've got South Carolinians who say, nah, Dr. Annie Andrews with her dumb lab coat, the doctor's smock she wears everywhere, she's not going to win. James Tallarico's not going to win. It's Texas. I don't know. I wouldn't be so sure. There was a time when I would totally and thoroughly agree with that. I'm not sure I'd agree with it now. But it is remarkable to see the clout that President Trump continues to enjoy. He told South Carolinians, vote for Darlene. Nobody knows what she's about. There's no way. You can't. She doesn't have a record. She doesn't have any public record. She was an optometrist and ran the Commission for the Blind. Nobody knows anything about her, but they know that Trump told them to vote for her, so they did. And I'm not saying that as a criticism. You respect his judgment. You trust him. Trust Trump. It's my mantra. I think we still have Trust Trump merch up at MikeOnline.com at the Mike G store. If you want to check that out, coffee mugs and bumper stickers and T-shirts. Check that out, guys. Make sure we've still got it posted somewhere at MikeOnline.com. And I'm not the only one. Here's CNN's Harry Enten yesterday revealing a poll showing where Trump stands with Americans in terms of the most popular Republican presidents of all time.
3: The president Republicans most admire, it's Donald Trump. This is a historic comparison. A majority of Republicans say, 53% say, he's the Republican president they most admire. Ronald Reagan, who traditionally has won that much, Donald Trump nearly triples up on this. Reagan at just 18%. And then Abraham Lincoln, who by most historic accounts is the greatest president of all time. But Republicans say that the president that they most admire by, what is this, 6-7 times as many, Donald John Trump at 53%, easily crushing Abe Lincoln at 8%, and the Elon poll showed that he was the greatest president as well, Donald.
4: I feel
3: Trump.
4: Like this slide might end up on a printout on his desk.
2: Now, did you hear those numbers? Among Republicans, the most popular Republican president of all time is Donald Trump at 53%. Reagan is at 18%. Honest Abe Lincoln, 8%. Do not underestimate this man. Do not dispute his role in the Republican Party. Trump is on the ballot in November. There's no way around it. Sean Hannity pointed that out last night on Fox News.
5: Now, of course, if Democrats take back majorities in the House and Senate in the fall, impeaching Donald Trump, that will be our future again and again and again. That will be their top agenda item. Then implementing their radical agenda as laid out on the DSA website. That's why in an exclusive interview with our friend Trey Gowdy, the president urged Americans to vote like he is on the ballot. And by the way, let me explain this. He is on the ballot because if we don't get Republicans in the House and Senate, all progress in this country will come to a screeching halt. You, we, all of us, we will get the government we deserve. 69 days matter. I hope you will commit in your heart, mind, and soul that this is important and we need to stop this right dead in its tracks. 250 of those DSA lunatics elected in 40 states, 40 plus more on the ballot this November.
2: We got a monster outside the door. It is the DSA is a monster. A lot of these people are monstrous. There's no way around it. Their policies are horrific. What they want to do to this country is commit permanent destruction. Socialism doesn't work. Communism should be rejected. Marxism should be repulsive. They want to abolish capitalism. Look at the signs on the B-roll we're playing right now on Salem News Channel. Abolish capitalism. Get rid of the Senate. Get rid of the borders. Medicare for all, government-run health care. What they want to do is unthinkable. They're monsters, and we can keep the monster out of the House if we win in November. I know they're not going anywhere, but we can't let them win. You got to be all in for Darlene Graham Nordone. You have to be. You can't let Annie Andrews become South Carolina's next senator. This poll says they're tied at 41-41. And the fear is that the reason Darlene was getting a whole lot of Democrat donor money was that's who they wanted to go up against their candidate, Annie Andrews. They wanted Darlene, not Ralph, because they think, or so the theory goes, that Annie Andrews can beat Darlene. But she could have never in a million years beaten Ralph Norman. Not sure if that's true or not, but let's find out, shall we? 800-655-MIKE. Welcome aboard. 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
1: I really get the biggest kick out of playing those Harry Enten clips from CNN. He also went on to say that Trump's endorsement is gold. Absolute gold. Look at Darlene. And look, he's right. Kind of hard to get away around that. Billy's in Anderson, South Carolina. Billy, welcome to the Mike Gallagher Show. How are you, Billy?
2: Doing good, Mike. How about yourself?
1: I'm great. Other than my sprained wrist I got. Man, oh, man.
2: Oh, Lord. Yes,
1: you know sir. What a big, okay, big baby I am. Go ahead.
2: I tell you. my grandmother said, you know, grown old isn't for wimps, and I didn't
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2: listen
1: is,
2: to her.
1: It is not for sissies. Yeah. Well, look, and I got it from working out, trying to keep the weight off and work out with a trainer. Nothing good comes from exercise, Billy. Stay on the couch. Stay on the couch.
2: Back in the 70s and 80s, I worked with a fitness center company about 12 years. You can't tell it now, but. Yeah, I'm paying for all that heavy lifting and stuff I did back then.
1: You are. Make sure you take your relief factor.
2: Yes, sir. Hey, listen, when I heard Darlene Graham was going to run for Lindsey's seat,
1: right?
2: I thought, you know, that'd be a breath of fresh air, okay? Yep. And I actually told some people, that's where I'm going with it. Well, as I was challenged a time or two, or then I got to listening more, I did go the other way. I voted for Ralph Norman both times, in the regular, election and the runoff.
1: Sure.
2: And I'm afraid because South Carolina has an open primary. Okay.
1: I know.
2: You know, and it's like, you know, the old saying, Republicans will disagree with you. Democrats want you dead. Okay.
1: That's where we are. You're right.
2: And you know, my biggest fear is now that the Democrats loaded up, voted for Darlene, and that we may not be able to stop having a Democrat senator, a U.S. senator in South Carolina, not since Strom Thurmond.
1: Right. Well, we're going to find out, Billy. We're going to find out, because let me tell you something. Two things. I'm going to give you two reactions, and I got a break here, but two things can be true. She might be a breath of fresh air. And it's a very, very important seat. That's why we've spent so much time talking about this the last week or two, because this is a very crucial Senate seat. And if it goes blue, heaven help us all. She might surprise everybody and be a breath of fresh air.
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5: 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Featuring one of Charlie Kirk's final interviews, the new documentary, Can You Hear Me Now?, examines modern prophets and divine messages shaping our political and cultural destiny.
6: I would have dreams and then they would come to pass. Some people...
0: With SRN News, I'm Ron Taylor. President Trump is calling it the world's biggest oil deal and a major win for America's energy future. Correspondent Ken Lorman has the details.
6: President Trump says U.S. firms stand to gain access to more than 65 billion barrels of Venezuelan oil under a new agreement that comes at no cost to taxpayers. Analysts believe the partnership could increase energy availability, strengthen the Western Hemisphere, and cut reliance on hostile foreign powers. Republicans see it as a bold America First initiative. Ken Lorman reporting.
0: Iran's leadership is tightening around the hardline military commanders and clerics, signaling a prolonged confrontation with the U.S. The development highlights the strain American sanctions are placing on Tehran's economy. Iran's new Supreme National Security Council chief has threatened to halt oil exports if the campaign continues. This is SRN News.
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1: 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Got into a spirited conversation with my pal Mark Davis. This probably has to come up on the podcast today because there was a very funny take on Dolly Parton, who passed away this week at the age of 80, as you know. I love this satirical article that basically mocked the fact that people are mystified that you never knew anything about Dolly's political beliefs. It was like right out of the Babylon Bee, and it was a satirical column pretending that researchers are just baffled by the way Dolly never revealed who she voted for, how she felt about

0: And so if you are deciding you may want to ask me something more serious, don't, because I'm not going to answer it.
1: You have a president of the United States who said those things on that bus.
0: I'm not addressing that. I do not get into that. Of course, I have my opinion about everybody and everything. But I learned a long time ago, keep your damn mouth shut if you want to stay in show business. I'm not in politics. I'm an entertainer.
1: And yet, you're also a role model.
0: Yes, I am. That's why I don't talk about people.
2: Gosh, what? And she's so quick, too. She was so quick. Oh, you're a role model. I need you to condemn this monster, Donald Trump. No, I'm an entertainer. That's why I don't talk about people. I'm in show business. You see, Ted Nugent, to Mark's point, he's in show business. Look, Mark's ultimately right. If entertainers want to blow off half their audience and say goodbye to a bunch of revenue, all right, knock yourself out. Why do that? Dolly was very wealthy, gave away half of her fortune or more, but she was a wealthy woman, and she appreciated money. Guess what? She knew that she would alienate people who loved her. Now she goes out being universally loved. You want to know why? Because she wouldn't take sides. She did not express her political beliefs in public. Gosh, that's such a rarity. She's got to be one of the last people that have ever done that in entertainment. Because they all think they got to tell us who they voted for and how lousy we are if we voted for somebody they don't like. We're supposed to have to be punished by them for feeling that way, for not seeing the world the way they do. And I'm sick of it. Shut up and sing. You're not being paid. I love that. Here I found it from Bobster B. Wannabe. B. Wannabe, a parody account. Historian, this is all fake here. Now, this is satire. Historians confirm that Dolly Parton has become the first major American celebrity ever to die without the public knowing exactly what she thought about Trump, abortion, Gaza, transgender athletes, immigration, or the latest thing everyone was screaming about on Twitter. This is unprecedented, said a pop culture historian. We've got thousands of hours of interviews. We don't know who she voted for. Researchers say Parton apparently employed an ancient strategy known as, quote, keeping some thoughts to yourself, unquote. The discovery has stunned Hollywood, where celebrities traditionally are required to announce their political opinions immediately after reaching 10,000 Instagram followers. One bewildered actress said she had this enormous platform and just used it to entertain people and do nice things? What was the point of ever being famous? Again, that may be satire, but it's not far from the truth. This satirical article, which we reposted, I think, over at our X account, the satire goes on to say, political operatives from both parties immediately began combing through Dolly Parton's lyrics for clues. Republicans cited 9-to-5 as evidence of her support for working Americans, while Democrats argued the song was clearly an indictment of capitalism. Neither side could explain Jolene. The mystery deepened when investigators discovered Dolly had spent decades interacting pleasantly with people who probably disagreed with her. This woman lived through Nixon, Reagan, Clinton, Bush, Obama, Trump, Biden, and Trump again without once ever releasing a tearful black and white celebrity voting video. Frankly, we didn't know that was legal. At press time, Taylor Swift, as this satirical article concludes, Taylor Swift had reportedly called for an emergency meeting with her publicists after learning celebrities are technically permitted to shut up. Shut up and sing. You know what they did over the UK? I mean, the world is mourning Dolly's loss. This is over in the UK, the famed Coldstream Guards Band outside Buckingham Palace.

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13: It coated my soul to talk about this wonderful woman and the gift that she was from God, I believe,
14: yep,
13: to us,
14: yep,
13: to remind us of how good we can be. I just thoroughly enjoyed it. And you and I did, particularly replayed, I did put up an excerpt of you and me on the podcast yesterday, our tribute to Dolly on M&M Extra. And
14: yep,
13: I started it, watched the whole thing, and I was moved again by us talking about it, and I was there for it the first time. It was
7: there
13: just
7: was
13: great.
7: A thoroughly very enjoyed. Very funny, satirical, not funny, but a guy that does satire, kind of in the Babylon Bee spirit of things, but he wrote an article. Historians confirmed today that Dolly Parton has become the first major American celebrity ever to die without the public knowing exactly what she thought about Donald Trump, abortion, Gaza, transgender athletes, immigration, or the latest thing everyone was screaming about on Twitter. This, yep, is unprecedented, said pop culture historian Marcus Whitmore. We have thousands of hours of interviews, decades of public appearances, countless songs that somehow we don't know who she voted for. Scholars may spend generations trying to understand how she pulled that off. That wasn't satire. I think it was from CBS, maybe ABC, but one of the network guys was trying to get her to diss on Trump.
13: ABC.
7: And this was shortly after the Access Hollywood tape.
13: Yep.
7: And she said, you know what? I got opinions about everything and everyone, but if you're going to ask me, I ain't going to answer. She said, because you know what? I just love everybody. I mean, she just always deflected, and her reason was simple. And it was what celebrities used to believe in the 80s and 90s, that you know what? We're here to entertain. We're not here to give you our opinions about politics, because guess what? We're going to turn off a big chunk of our paying customers. And they don't seem to care about that anymore. Did you see the video of Glenn Close?
13: Oh Lord, I did.
7: Mark.
13: But I know.
7: Well, number one, God bless aging, and we're all aging.
13: Right.
7: I haven't
13: seen her in a few years. For amazing actress. I mean, The Natural, and
7: she hates Trump. She's got TDS.
13: Attraction.
7: TDS.
13: Yep.
7: Every day she's bagging on Trump. Every day, yep, she's attacking conservatives, and she's in some, like, wilderness somewhere. She's in this giant field with a camera, like, real close.
13: Yeah.
7: Got not a stitch of makeup on, which is fine.
13: Right. That's fine.
7: And I don't know how old she is. I mean,
13: she's 79.
7: She's 79.
13: Boy, give her some latitude. I mean,
7: well, she only looks 99. And there she is. And she's doing this weird selfie video. But imagine posting this and thinking, when you attack Trump and conservatives all day long, and then you post something like that and you don't think you're going to get any flack. She's like, I'm breathing. I'm wearing my mama's shirt. The wind here. I'm home. I'm calming down. And she looks like a demon. I mean, it's scary looking. It's like, Glenn, lady, what are you thinking here? So we don't care about who Glenn Close voted for. Just give us your entertaining best. Why do they think they got to do it?
13: Can I ask you a question? Because
7: sure.
13: I harmonize with everything you're saying. I get it. But here's why I'm never going to be a shut up and sing, shut up and dribble, shut up and act person. Because if I go after the Glenn Closes and the Rosie O'Donnells and just the virulent, toxic people who make me crazy, then that means I have to tell my friend Ted Nugent to shut up. It means I have to.
7: But you know what? He should. I'm sorry.
13: No, be consistent.
7: I am
13: be consistent.
7: Well, I'm consistent. Want Ted Nugent to get up there and entertain us on stage.
6: That's not a good world.
7: That's not the best world. You know why? Because you agree with Ted Nugent. Yeah, That's the only reason.
13: My point exactly, which is why aren't you, and I guess you're not, energized by, heartened by the occasional person from the culture, the Kelsey Grammer.
7: No! B. Frazier! Okay. I mean, you know what? Wow, because guess what? I want Ted Nugent to have this fabulously successful career. Why should he alienate half of his paying customers?
13: He doesn't care.
7: But be consistent.
13: I am consistent.
7: It's a business model.
13: And you are too.
7: I am sure. You're darn right I am. It's a business model.
13: It's two sides of the consistency coin.
7: We're paid to give opinions. Ted Nugent and Glenn Close are not. Get up and shut up and sit.
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4: That's a wrap for a busy Thursday. We appreciate you tuning in. 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Eric and Yasmin and Alex and Tracy and Joey and Roger. 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
12: This hour from Town Hall, I'm Ron Taylor. Congress may avoid another disruptive government shutdown just as lawmakers head into campaign season.
13: The House is expected to vote next week on a Senate-passed continuing resolution to keep the federal government funded temporarily. The measure needs a two-thirds majority under House rules, but it passed the Senate with strong bipartisan support. Without an agreement, funding would expire September 30th. Supporters say the stopgap gives lawmakers time to negotiate full-year spending bills and protects federal workers from another damaging shutdown. Bob Agner reporting.
12: Arkansas Republican Senator Tom Cotton discusses efforts to maintain economic pressure on Iran through sanctions and enforcement actions.
14: Based on every indication we have is that the economic vice tightens every single day on Iran. And sure, the revolutionary fanatics who are in charge in Tehran are not feeling that. They're corrupt. They have lined their pockets for decades at the expense of the Iranian people. But each day it gets tighter and tighter, and the pressure on them gets more and more.
12: Speaking with the Salem Radio Network, he says the United States should continue targeting entities that help Iran evade sanctions, particularly those involved in oil exports, and activities connected to the Iranian Revolutionary Guard. Authorities in Nepal are warning of possible fresh flooding and urged residents in flood-affected districts to remain on high alert after water levels rose in the Bhatotesky River. Nepali officials said Sunday's warnings come after Chinese authorities informed them of increased water flow upstream. But residents of the flood-hit areas said they were struggling to respond to alarms that have come almost nonstop since Wednesday's catastrophic floods. The combined toll in Nepal and Tibet rose to 750 dead and over 3,000 still missing. President Trump put a familiar American priority on the map, literally, by calling Lake Ontario Lake America.
4: 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It doesn't replace your dog food. It makes it better.
12: Some Democratic candidates in Iowa say they don't want Kamala Harris campaigning on their behalf. Correspondent Laura Winters explains.
15: Iowa Senate candidate Democrat Josh Turek shooting down the idea of former Vice President Kamala Harris campaigning for him. A reporter asking him about potentially working with Harris, to which he responds, no. His fellow Iowa gubernatorial candidate, Democrat Rob Sand, also pushing back against the idea of the former Vice President campaigning for him, saying that he believes she shouldn't pursue a presidential run in 2028. Let's move on, Sand says. We need some new leadership.
12: President Trump says he will attend the President's Cup matches next month near Chicago as the honorary chairman. This marks the second year in a row that he'll be at the premier golf tournament. He was at the Ryder Cup on Long Island last year, also dropped in on the President's Cup during his first term in office in 2017. More news at townhall.com. There is an ongoing war of words over President Trump's renaming of Lake Ontario.
16: Ontario Premier Doug Ford unveiling a giant billboard on the Canadian shoreline, Lake Ontario, now and always, and taking to his social media and to the press to promote it.
17: But just in case President Trump or anyone else forgets, we've set up the sign to remind them it's Lake Ontario now and forever.
16: After months of tariffs, 51st state threats, and personal attacks on Canadian leaders, the move has been met in Canada largely with ridicule.
17: Long after President Trump is gone, it will still be called Lake Ontario.
16: I'm Julie Walker.
12: Federal Reserve Chair Kevin Warsh provided his most detailed insights yet on how he views the central bank's fight against inflation in a high-profile speech at an annual economic conference in Jackson Hole on Friday. We'll have more on these stories at townhall.com.
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24: 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Again, that's foreveryoungradio.com. There we have some fantastic articles, one that we're going to be highlighting today. So make sure to get a sneak peek at that article section at foreveryoungradio.com. And we also have over 700 podcast episodes talking on all areas of your health, and some wonderful shows that we've done on weight loss and blood sugar and allergies with our good friend of the show who's joining us today. And today we have a very delicious and important topic called 10 Top Superfoods for Healthier Skin and Body, including aloe vera on the list. With a favorite returning guest, Karen Masterson Cook, CNN, and an expert on foods, aloe vera, and seasoned health educator and CN. Plus, she's authored several books, enlightening us with her knowledge of over 40 years working with a variety of patients diagnosed in medical clinics, and more recently with clients that get quick results following her simple protocols from her books, adding the 10 fairly common superfoods and a few vitamins, highlighting vitamin A, C, and E, the ACEs needed in today's toxic world. In fact, check out that article that I reference on the Forever Young Radio Show website. Again, that's foreveryoungradio.com. Karen gives many health tips, including how aloe vera can save you big money on your food bill and safely help with any concerns, even avoiding things like parasites that have been in the news lately, cautioning the bulkhead lettuce, including cilantro, used in Mexican foods that health officials think may have been the culprit for parasites causing bowel distress and more. And if time allows, Karen will share how to be more preventative to toxicity coming from the wildfires out west and Mother Nature's Canadian wildfires impacting lung allergies, along with the flooding in of over half the U.S. with smoke and molds affecting Americans. That calls for more prevention, folks. Again, really excited to get Karen on the show. We're going to talk to her about these 10 top superfoods for healthier skin and body, including quality aloe vera. Welcome to the show, Karen. Thank you for agreeing to be on with me today. Really excited about our topic.
0: Me too.
24: I know. We got some good stuff to share with the listeners. And why did you choose this great topic of the top 10 superfoods? I love all of them, including aloe vera. You know I'm an aloe maniac. But is it because we're foodies and healthy foods really fuel the body's energy, as we talked about in our last show, which people can pick up on the podcast? But also, I think aloe helps to digest the nutrients in the foods, right? That's kind of what we're looking at.
0: Yeah, thanks, Kelly and friends. I'm going to do a little lecturing today for having me again. Yeah, and you are totally correct. You're a good student, Kelly. You know that. People must eat the healthy foods and second, optimize digestion and absorption that's often missing in foods, friends, with poor digestion, but sometimes silent or noisy with gas, pain, ulcers, and failing health. And by improving your digestion of foods, beginning in the mouth and stomach, with aloe and healthy foods to build the body and skin, health returns. And the body creates natural energy without excessive caffeine, the way the body's designed. Happier, too. And I like my cup of Java in the morning, but along with my aloe to start my day. In fact, I followed a respected researcher, Kelly, you know this, in aloe, Dr. Ivan Danhof, PhD, who stated that many people are lucky to absorb even 15% of the nutrients from their foods daily, and they wonder why they don't feel better. And so often, the people don't chew their foods, Kelly, using the Hoover move, like a vacuum cleaner, as my husband used to do. And a reliable poll also stated 90% of shoppers consider their digestion issues before purchasing groceries, as I meet them everywhere with poor digestion, Kelly.
24: Yeah, absolutely, Karen. And that seems unbelievable, 90%. Yet I know you've studied so much on IBS, irritable bowel syndrome. And Karen and I lived, you know, many years in the same story in your book. I mean, that's what we kind of see, Beyond Gluten Intolerance. Love it. Love that I was able to be a part of that. Isn't it 700 pages? I always refer to it as the health Bible, but it really covers a lot of good info tied to digestion, disease, nutrition, and IBS. So I hope when we come back from the break, we can pick up on that question to really share that information with others. And in the meantime, folks, sorry we have to go to that network break, but you can learn more by visiting aloelife.com, or you can learn more at foreveryoungradio.com as well. Hit the weekly highlight page at foreveryoungradio.com to learn more on your health and learn more about our very special guest today. And make sure, if you want to follow along and be really educated on this program today, you hit the article section and read along with us these top 10 superfoods that we'll be highlighting on the program today. Stick with us. We'll be right back after the break.

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3: Welcome back, listeners. Again, have a great show planned for you today. Joined by Karen Masterson Cook, the founder and president of Aloe Life International. Aloe Life is a wonderful company. Goodness, 30 plus years in business. Karen's been doing this for 40 plus years. So we are with somebody who really knows what they're talking about. Karen, I'm so sorry. Before we went to break, I asked you a question and I want to re-ask you that to kind of get it going, because as I referenced, 90% was pretty unbelievable. But knowing how much you've studied in the sector of IBS and other syndromes related to digestive issues, whether it's in the book, Beyond Gluten Intolerance. You really went into that on digestion, disease, and how those two are correlated and tied together. Would you like to just share a little bit more on that book, Beyond Gluten Intolerance?
5: Yes, thanks, Kelly. Absolutely. And with 90% of people really checking, you know, their digestive issues before they're purchasing foods, you know, it's really important to talk about this. And the book, Beyond Gluten Intolerance, is full of health facts, a reference, easy reading too, friends, to help people live preventatively. And with most diseases doubling since COVID, including autoimmune linked to poor digestion that increased from 80, if you can believe, to 130 different skin and body diseases today from people making up their own rules, eating poorly, and also just not absorbing foods, even if you're eating healthy, friends, because they lack essential nutrients. The quantity of them, they're undersupplied, required for healthy glands, that includes the stomach, gastric juices, liver, and more. Just a one a day doesn't make it, friends. And Kelly, I wanted to squeeze in that in 2003, a Dr. Alessio Fasano did the research in the U.S. revealing bowel disease is much more prevalent than 1 in 10,000 as thought, but testing people showed 10 to 50 times more prevalent in children and adults with celiac, Crohn's, and advanced IBS, showing symptoms of gas, heartburn, ulcers, painful bowels, and damaged villi checked by biopsy. And failing health, which seems like every family is dealing with some type of health issue connected to IBS. And the importance to take action today is urgent. And see, just in 1 month, health truly works to look and feel better and better, just making a few changes.
3: Yeah, those changes are super imperative. And one of the things that I've really picked up and learned from you is the underlying importance of reducing things like refined sugar, cow's milk, and whole grains in the diet. What can you add to that, Karen?
5: You are so right on, Kelly. With the worst grain fiber, the bran, we were all wrong. More fiber, not good, including oats in the diet. Truly not good, friends. And the books Beyond Gluten Intolerance explains why not. In a nutshell, it's weak digestion. It's sometimes inherited. People unable to digest microscopic bonds of carbos and proteins in the gluten compounds in the stomach that leads to an overactive immunity and inflammation from attacking whole particles of the undigested foods microscopically in the small intestine, the next stop of your food, and damaging the lining called villi in the gut. We call it leaky gut, if you were wondering. It's science, friends, and it leads to lots of symptoms, glandular shutdown, even shortening life. So keep down on the sugar and up on nutrition. Recipes in the book in Chapter 7 and Foods, and Chapter 8, Supplements, highlighting the essential 91 nutrients located in the top 10 foods, including aloe, quality probiotics. Plus, make sure you're hydrating, friends, with the body 70% water, and it's best to drink before meals. Not too much during meals, not to dilute your digestive juices, Health 101. And sadly, you know this, Kelly, MDs rarely use natural methods for IBS of the Mediterranean diet and herbs, but rather drug therapy of cortisone derivatives that help temporarily lower inflammation, and even chemotherapy. I just met a guy in the health food store for gut issues. However, it comes with bad side effects, friends. As I said, even shortening one's life. And that's why I encourage everyone to choose natural health, too. It goes with every protocol. In fact, even ingesting the plant itself with the yellow sap supports healthier digestion, immunity, skin health, and energy, even virility, through the healthier hormones to flow, as in the Caribbean islands. I just found that out last year, that reports much lower statistics of bowel disease than in North America, friends. Yes, the Caribbean men, mainly in their 30s, used to eat an entire inch slice of the whole leaf aloe vera plant daily, 100% safe, to support all the body's digestion and glandular system that runs the body, including sexual stamina and endurance, with added nuts, seeds, and greens. They're good sources, friends, for vitamin E, for excellence, and on the top 10 list, too. And the books are not just for my own work, working with hundreds of my patients. The data is worldwide research, Kelly. You can trust. even on the rise of environmental toxicity, over 100,000 chemicals listed in California alone on Prop 65 list, including more toxicity recently from the wildfires in the U.S. and Canada, plus flooding. And I'm happy the book is back selling again on Amazon. People need the health book with 80 protocols that work for my family and everyone. It's been out for 17 years, and it's even discounted on the allolife.com website.
3: It sets you up for success. It explains the conditions, but it also gives you recipes to be able to learn. I think when people are trying to make modifications, they get confused, and you've really taken all of the guesswork out of Beyond Gluten Intolerance. So highly encourage you folks to go and check that out. We're going to put a link on the weekly highlight page at foreveryoungradio.com. You can link over if you're working out right now. We'll make sure you're all set up. Now, Karen, I love this topic because I hear from radio listeners all the time. They're confused with all the product choices and ask where to start. Now, being a professional, why do you start clients with aloe vera and superfoods? What can you kind of lend to that, Karen?
5: Well, yes, right on, Kelly. Before Aloe Life, you know my story, a foundational clinician working in immunity with cancer and AIDS for close to 20 years, friends, starting with Dr. Virginia Livingston, a world-famous doctor immunologist, and her immunity program taught that reversing disease started with rebuilding digestion for skin and body, with healthy foods and supplements too, including carrot juice, high in vitamin A, with mega vitamin C. Our patients all live longer with quality lives. If only we had known of the high immunity factor in several of the aloe vera species, Kelly. Honestly, I think I was one of the first clinicians to observe it firsthand with a lung tumor, reversing with my own patient, drinking whole leaf juice concentrate with extra vitamin A and C, which I documented in my little book, Gift of Nature. It made me an aloe believer, you know that. Research confirmed it. You know, it wasn't just me. I mean, it was crazy. Nobody knew about the immunity factor from aloe back in the 80s, but it was during the AIDS epidemic that we experimented, and it made me a believer. And the aloe barbadendus plant's unmatched immunity, called acetyl mannose, nicknamed Ace Man and Friends, supports whole body immunity and topically on the skin too. Preventative with skin cancer keratosis, thank God, because I use the skin gel daily. Two, by Aloe Life, the skin gel, because I love nature as you do, Kelly, and I've had three cancers removed from my face. The difference in Aloe Life harvests quickly because the high heat kills aloe, human immunity factor, and that's how we can keep it 15 times higher than other aloes, by fast processing. And we use the entire leaf, as mentioned, the whole leaf aloe vera that works in every pathway, friends, multitasking more than any other herb or product, including apple cider vinegar, enzymes, and mushrooms. People always ask me about aloe gold and my other favorite aloe active in aloe gold, when it's not over filtered, is the digestive herbal bitter. It's a light switch, friends, for the digestion located in the dark yellow sap. You can see the dark golden color, not clear, friends, from mature plants, the polyphenols, plus the natural 5 anti-inflammatories called phytosterols that soothing, and the 3 infection fighters called saponins. They're like tiny soap little bubbles when you shake the bottle. And lastly, my favorite out of 25 is called the gibberellins. It's the growth factor critical for rebuilding troubled, injured skin, even reversing acne scars and life-saving reversing gut damage villi with the IBS, the renewal of the villi confirmed by the Dr. Yagi researcher in Japan, especially when partnering with probiotics. The probiotics, over 50 research papers on the butyric acid cycle, Kelly, reversing autoimmune and colon cancer. It's very significant in the small intestine. And adding the aloe gold showed faster results, people feeling better and better. Now, the rise in cancer in 2022 of the younger generation, Gen Z, 30-year-olds, was super high, and older adults too, 30% higher. Cancer rates have spiked, with throat and colon cancer soaring, friends. The researchers posted this on the reliable NationalInstituteOfHealth.gov website, NIH.gov website. Listeners, confirming undiagnosed bowel disease from biopsies of the villi in the small intestine was the fault of all this cancer, 30% rise in colon cancer. And the big book has actually photos of the healthy versus blunted villi in the gut, leaky gut. Truly, poor digestion has become epidemic in our country, friends, and that's why I talk about the shortcut of adding a quality aloe vera daily.
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3: Welcome back, listeners. Again, being so educated by great friend of the show, Karen Masterson-Cook. about all the little things that can happen that are major impacted things affecting our day-to-day health, whether it be having poor digestion, weak immunity, skin challenges, the propensity to have some of those things that are genetically disposed on us based on our genes and our family. And again, Karen Masterson-Cook really taking us to class, sharing on a wonderful article that we posted on our article section, Top 10 Super Skin Protectors, Aloe Vera, Veggies, and Fruits. Please go and read that and follow along, and feel free to share it with your friends and family. That's the number one thing we like to do on this show, to be able to help other people dealing with things. And Karen, I like that you referenced back in the day, people would just go eat an aloe vera plant. Folks, there's a lot of different forms of aloe vera plants out there, so don't go and do that. Aloe Life has made it very easy for you to just be able to purchase a product to be able to incorporate some of the cleanest aloe vera on the planet in a concentrated form that your body is really going to be able to pick up and assimilate. Now, Karen, I wanted to just, you know, get back to tax. I know you had a really great testimonial you wanted to share, that you had talked to somebody who had reached out to you. Would you mind just sharing that with our listeners?
5: Well, this one was in the book, and I just wanted to share it real quick. It's a home care nurse called us at the office. Yes. And real quick, I just wanted to share a testimony in the book, the Beyond Gluten Intolerance book. A home care nurse called with a heartburn issue the last minute before we went to press. Okay, we were able to get this testimony in the book. It was a home care nurse that called with heartburn issues. And as I explained how Aloe Gold could ease heartburn with proper pH balancing, bloating, and pain after meals, with proper acidity in her stomach, Aloe Gold, being an herbal bitter, is incredible, and it works fast, not harmful in any way, possibly due to IBS. She was silent, and I asked her, was she okay? And she told me that she had never understood bowel disease before, as explained it. And as an RN home nurse, her 12-year-old patient just passed away while in her care, with advanced IBD, which is IBS, advanced, like Crohn's, and the doctor

0: too. That's pretty cool, friends. I mean, you actually can eat less but absorb more, 300 to 1,000% better. And this is documented from some of the research called Bioavailability Human Study that I've mentioned so often on these shows.
1: Yeah.
0: The top 10 superfoods include delicious fruits like papaya and mango. Had some today. Apples, berries, and some citrus, oranges, and lemons for the vitamin C and bioflavonoids. Super valuable. Underline that. From lemons, friends. Just Google it. Amazing research shows immunity of whole lemon and rind that helped me reverse my bad mammogram last year, along with following my protocol in the handbook. And especially leafy greens on the list, not iceberg lettuce, zero nutrition, and broccoli with its special sulfur compounds, friends, sulforaphane, cancer fighting. Look it up. With all green foods, sources of vitamin E, folic acid, and minerals too, lowering inflammation in the body, preventative to arteriosclerosis, buildup in the arteries, reducing cardiovascular disease. This is research from eating greens plus carrots, squash, including pumpkin, beans and potatoes, including yams, for more vitamin A, including fish and fish oil, and a variety of proteins. Strive for 50 to 150 grams daily with lean meats, eggs, beans as tolerated. We eat beans at almost every meal, Kelly. Plus low gluten grains like quinoa and millet, fresh nuts and seeds, more pumpkin seeds that address dry eyes with zinc and EFAs, so undersupplied, and so much more. Da da da da.
1: Yeah, absolutely. And I love that it seems like if people can apply some of these things, and again, Karen, I want to just go back a little bit of how much the importance of absorption is. And I'm glad that you highlighted that a tremendous amount, because it's not what we take, it is what we absorb. And I think when people are getting into different conditions like candida overgrowth and things are being blocked, and then you could use something so valuable like the wand of heaven, also known as aloe vera, I mean, that really gets you back on a path. And then incorporating some of these dark yellow, orange, and green foods, again, that are high in vitamin A that you're highlighting, I think is very imperative. You've always been a big proponent of vitamin A and vitamin E in addition to aloe vera, right, Karen?
0: Oh, yeah, you're so right. And people think they're just getting old, but they're getting sicker because they're not eating the right food. Vitamin A is essential, friends, for healthy skin and your immunity both. Partnering with vitamin E that helps bone marrow make all the cells, including immunity cells, and with protein too, and vitamin A focused on the lining cells for the lungs. Got to keep those lungs healthy with all the fires and toxins, reducing air quality. It's been horrible, especially with asthma symptoms. Plus the vitamin A for face, skin, and GI tract, and the bonus is it turns on the natural killer cells to fight off invaders, as written in the big book, Beyond
1: Yeah.
0: Gluten Intolerant. Isn't that so cool? The letter A is for aloe and vitamin A rich veggies and fruits. Just remember, adequate protein builds every cell of the body, 80 trillion cells we need for healthier immune systems, body and skin. The food you eat today becomes your body tomorrow. F, like Kelly said, you digest it and absorb it properly, the divine design. I choose aloe and B complex, the happy vitamin that's in your foods.
1: Karen, I love when trends and things come back. And it leads me to believe, is this why carrot juice became so popular in the 80s? It supports immunity, and that immunity applies to things like lungs, allergies, and overall healthier skin. Is that accurate?
0: Yes, Kelly. In fact, both my husband, Terry, and I drink carrot juice still and take 3 grams of vitamin C and eat carrots too, plus the daily greens by Aloe Life, along with the Aloe Gold concentrate, following the daily protocols in the books. And he just went through a battery of tests and no sign of aggressive melanoma left. He's cancer-free from years ago, friends, including a brain scan. Plus his PSA, prostate PSA, came back normal, the best after 5 years of up and down. Celebration for his 85th birthday. Healthy seniors. And even though we eat as healthy, organic as possible in today's world, friends, with Mediterranean diet and supplements, using the daily greens, certified organic by Aloe Life, it's less expensive than buying certified organic with each scoop equal to 3 servings, friends. Green veggies plus papaya and apples too. The fragrance, I love it, Kelly, is a fresh vegetable garden, supports immunity,

0: healthy weight loss, and blood sugar that can act like a roller coaster in the high heat and humidity, including the sprouted wheat and barley, chlorella, spirulina, and moringa. 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Very high in protein, along with the broccoli, spinach, alfalfa, nopal cactus, very unique, and quality aloe powder for stamina. 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
1: Absolutely, Karen. 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
1: 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Again, learning so much about what we put into our body, whether it be the superfoods that can add a tremendous amount of benefit, in addition to adding in some of these wonderful things offered at Alo Life, especially in the concentrates and the daily greens. What a wonderful way to be able to mitigate some of the things that we're worried about. I've gotten a lot of questions from you guys over the last 3 to 4 weeks, especially with the parasite and this new digestive issue, which is causing things like explosive diarrhea. Everybody's worried about it, which has led to people not getting in their daily greens. You need your greens, folks. That is what drives immunity. And if you're worried about consuming a food from a store, please take the opportunity to learn about Alo Life's daily greens. They're available in tablet or powder, and it is something that I've incorporated in my life for many, many years, being someone who was gluten intolerant in the early years, horrible digestive issues. It's really helped me get back on this. And again, Alo Life is a wonderful company helping families for over 30 plus years with 17 great products. Karen, it's so wonderful what you do there.
0: Thank you, Kelly. I love your story. And the health support from Alo Life products is real for everyone that uses them. Energized, essay, motivation, in a bottle, friends, and so much more.
1: So many people who are on GLP-1 medications are having such horrible bowel issues. They're not going to the bathroom. They can go 5 to 7 days. Remember, that is toxic. If you want to get on the other side of that, highly recommend incorporating an Alo Life juice concentrate, whole leaf juice concentrate. Very, very important. And a lot of people have incorporated and they're doing much better. So now, Karen, one of the things that I really love about your company and 37 years of doing this is you've never wavered. You're always based on science, you're based on testing. So what keeps Alo Life Concentrates testing so strong compared to other brands of aloe that we see in the marketplace, and they can take such a lower dose? The ones that I'm seeing that are clear in the marketplace, which I know don't have the yellow sap and the important things, are also encouraging you to chug the bottle all day. But you only have to use 1 to 2 ounces of the Alo Life Aloe Juice Concentrates.
0: It's made from 25 pounds of leaves of certified organic aloe leaves in every quart. And that makes it equal. Every quart you purchase is equal to 4 bottles. So it's truly the best buy. 4 to 6 times concentrated, friends, including the over 100 actives, plus the trace minerals from rich volcanic fields from the Rio Grande Valley that help our energy and so much more. Blood sugar too. It tastes like tomato juice with a slight bite. Not bad, but it's an herbal bitter that saves lives with digestive issues and more. We don't guess. We test the other 20 lines on the market. We know by the nuclear magnetic resonance that really takes the guesswork out. And it's been programmed to spot the fingerprint, friends, of the quality whole leaf aloe solids. And it graphs the each one of them, including the immunity factor. In fact, it's 5 to 6 solids, where our closest competitor tests only 1.5 solids. Not enough ace manin in that to even support a kitty cat, plus a large adult for immunity, friends, and so much more. Getting the digestive working with just 1 to 2 ounces, it really helps for allergy and so much more, immunity factor to kick in. So friends, look for the yellow sap. You know, it's the best thing to do of Alo Life Aloe, or use the whole plant itself. with the active phenol for the bitter. Why, the ancients called it the king of herbal bitters. It activated the HCl to flow into the stomach, digesting food and also killing the invaders, the potential parasites and bacteria and fungus with its antimicrobial action. It's the first step to better absorption, but also protects you, the first line of defense in the stomach. Plus, the high ace mannan medicinal sugar increases immunity action throughout the blood with phagocytosis, Pac-Man-like action that more easily kills more parasites, viruses, and bacteria, along with molds and fungus that block absorption of foods internally. Allagold is amazing, and anyone having the extra digestive trouble that we have from time to time, including reflux symptoms, the advanced Stomach Plus formula, along with hydrating friends, works to soothe. It's in a base of the allagold, and it works fast, using less than other products because it's much stronger, as we've been talking about, along with hydrating, including the 10 herbal extracts for quick results, the catnip, chamomile, meadowsweet, fennel, golden seal, wild yam, I love them, ginseng herb, and more. Once again, only capfuls helps me to calm with heartburn faster than allagold alone. Soothing allergies, fatigue, and lung distress, including advanced black mold, which is very dangerous, friends, since it grows everywhere in this type of rainstorms and flooding that we've been having. It can affect the lungs, even battling asthma symptoms. Think Aloe Life Concentrate, friends, with the natural anti-inflammatory agents. I've worked with so many people with asthma symptoms. The phytosterols kick in. Yes, and it doesn't conflict with any pharmaceutical drugs. Herbs are foods, friends. In fact, a few years ago, there was a Catholic nun, Kelly, hospitalized back east, diagnosed with black mold lung poisoning, and she had success with Aloe Life. She was not recovering well until a friend brought her a copy of the Gift of Nature book and a quart of the Aloe Gold concentrate with its trace minerals, electrolytes, and the other super bonus of a high immunity. And just drinking 3 ounces, friend, she was feeling so much better. The doctor released her early. Surprised everyone, Kelly. And Kelly, so many people are unhealthy that even just taking a half a dose begins the renewal process, gets the bowels moving, building detox and renewal. Just 2 teaspoons of Aloe Gold before each meal. This was recent. It was wonderful. While training staff and giving taste samples at the local co-op in San Diego health food store, Aloe Life Juice Concentrate, a young woman had just been released from a hospital. I get excited when I see people in trouble. She had bleeding ulcers diagnosed in advanced bowel disease, diverticulitis, and as I say, God connects the dots, Kelly's. She was drawn to the demo table, and immediately upon drinking the 2 teaspoons of Aloe Gold and next, the Advanced Stomach Plus formula concentrate, to her amazement and mine, in just 5 minutes, her pain was gone. She had battled this for months, and she took Stomach Plus formula home and understood eating granola with oats was not good for her and picked up the quinoa cereal, gluten-free, with the understanding of the 10 top superfoods, eating carrots, no oats. And FYI, MDs are not taught this about gluten intolerance, with oats and bran fiber being problematic, or that natural herbal medicine and foods at last really help the body renew itself.
1: Everybody can benefit from using something like Aloe Life and their award-winning formulas, right, Karen?
0: Yes, there's something for everyone, and it's 100% safe, Kelly. As you know, there's still a lot of misinformation on the internet, including AI. You can't trust it. Aloe has always been safe. It just moves your bowels, and so many people, as you were talking earlier, really need this.
1: Oh, so many people need it. I don't care if you think you're healthy. That digestive tract runs everything we do. And if you're not getting that in order, you start seeing things like skin afflictions, other issues, leaky gut, like we started the show on. 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Karen, always a pleasure having you on the show. Any parting words before we say goodbye?
0: Oh, thanks, Kelly and listeners, for having me. Telling the truth, always choose health, friends, and truly choose Allolife for a healthier life. You won't regret it, and share what you learned. There's so many people in trouble. Be the light for a very sick world.
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10: News this hour from Town Hall. I'm Ron Taylor. President Trump is warning countries that support Iran as tensions threaten oil shipments through the Strait of Hormuz. Correspondent Ken Lorman explains.
11: Global prosperity depends on reopening the vital waterway, and supporters say President Trump is right to pressure nations aiding Iran. China is Iran's most influential partner, yet nearly 80% of the oil passing through the strait goes to China, making Beijing a major beneficiary of restoring the flow. Economist Steve Moore says it appears China is willing to make itself and the rest of the world poorer in order to destabilize the U.S. economy and weaken President Trump politically. Ken Lorman reporting.
10: A judge has ruled that President Trump cannot deport students for criticizing Israel.
12: Citing the importance of the First Amendment, a federal judge in California says the government is unconstitutionally silencing critics of Israel and others in its quest to deport non-citizens who the Trump administration says have disrupted college campuses as they express their views. The judge striking down portions of provisions the government follows with deportations on free speech grounds and other parts for vagueness, which she says violates the Fifth Amendment. I'm Julie Walker.
10: Iran's leadership is tightening around hardline military commanders and clerics, signaling a prolonged confrontation with the United States. The development highlights the strain American sanctions are placing on Tehran's economy. Iran's new Supreme National Security Council chief has threatened to halt oil exports if the economic campaign continues. Iran's president, viewed as relatively moderate, increasingly stands alone in urging renewed negotiations. You'll find news and analysis at townhall.com.
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10: Correspondent Victoria Milko gives an update from a busy military aid relief site in the center of Nepal's search and rescue efforts.
14: We're at one of the military aid relief sites that's been set up as a makeshift place for people to come. We're seeing helicopters coming and going, delivering aid, sometimes bringing people that they find in the search and rescue efforts. You see military officials everywhere right now. There's people that have rappel gear as if they're going to go into the field on the next helicopter. We have people waiting outside the perimeter, looking at lists to see if their family members' names on there for the lost or rescued.
10: Authorities in Nepal are warning of possible fresh flooding and urge residents to remain on high alert. The combined toll in Nepal and Tibet rose to 750 dead. There's still over 3,000 people missing, with, of course, search and rescue teams and volunteers working through the hours of day and night. This is SRN and townhall.com. It's a noble effort, but Tennessee's governor wants the Nashville airport renamed after Dolly Parton. But the idea has met with some opposition.
15: The country music star died Tuesday of cancer at age 80. The proposal to rename the airport could require the Metro Nashville Airport Authority to revisit its naming policy. The current policy says airport property should only be named for people who have been deceased at least 2 years. The governor's office says his proposal and the naming policy will be discussed by the airport authority at its September 17th meeting. I'm Lisa Dwyer.
10: Extreme drought and heat have severely impacted the Danube River and surrounding regions. Fishermen in northern Serbia report that the river has receded, leaving only small ponds with dangerously high water temperatures. The drought has affected ecosystems and businesses across several countries. You'll find more on these stories at townhall.com. I'm Ron.
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21: 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I am Michael Horn on the nation's food, wine, travel, health, wealth, and entertainment show. 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
21: Oh, boy.
22: Uh-oh.
21: He'll have details on that. Make your own decisions up there. Who else?
22: Then we have Chef Claude Beltran, and we're getting some tips for National Burger Day.
21: Yeah, Burger Day is coming up. I like a good burger. How about you?
22: I love a good burger.
21: I got to have me a burger, as we got to say over there. Pressing the buttons, Corey Marino, what about you, Burger Man?
23: Yes, love burgers.
21: Burgers. Love Dodgers?
23: Right now I do.
21: Yeah, right now I do, too. Sporadic hitting. But I'll take any win they can give us right now.
23: 100%.
21: All right, we'll talk more about that later in the show. Dr. Jeff Barkey is here, as we mentioned. Chef Claude Beltran, one of the great chefs. He's got some great restaurants in Southern California. It's been a while since we've had him on the show, so that should be fun, should be exciting. It's National Whiskey Sour Day today. Are you a whiskey sour fan?
24: No.
21: Says, I'm not a whiskey kind of guy, but anyway, it's traditionally garnished with half an orange and a maraschino cherry, and the whiskey sour, it's mixed a mixed drink. It's got whiskey, of course, usually bourbon, lemon juice, and sugar. And the whiskey sours are shaken, then they're served straight over ice. An alternative to the traditional whiskey sour, also one called the Boston Sour, which is made by adding a dash of egg white to the recipe. Another variation is the Ward 8. And this beverage has got a base of either bourbon or rye whiskey with both lemon and orange juices and grenadine syrup for more sweetness. So back in 1870 was the first mention of a whiskey sour. I remember my Uncle Emil, Commander, as we used to call him, Commander Horn, he made the first whiskey sour for all of us. I was just a kid. I got a little sip of it. But when they were really coming on the scene, he was talking about them. By the way, if you're a whiskey fan, This may please you or disappoint you. After you open a bottle of whiskey, it'll remain good for 5 years. I've got a lot of whiskey to toss out, let me tell you. I thought you could keep it longer than that. Now, if it's unopened, it's a bottle of whiskey that can be kept for over 100 years, and it'll still be fit to drink. Both whiskey, W-H-I-S-K-Y, and whiskey, W-H-I-S-K-E-Y, both of those spellings are correct. Whiskey, with just the Y on the end and no E, is specific to Scotch whiskey, and the other whiskey, W-H-I-S-K-E-Y, is Irish. And whiskey is the official state beverage of Alabama. That's why I haven't seen anybody from that state for some time now. Also, legend has it that Jack Daniels ran away when he was 6 years old and learned to make whiskey from a Lutheran minister.
24: What?
21: Well, there are problems in that family.
24: Wow.
21: Oh, boy. Get some help to Jack Daniels if anybody sees him. And it's banana split day today. Now we get into it. This is where you want to have a dessert. This is a great week for a banana split. You know, you used to go to the ice cream shop and they'd make that banana split for you. Now people just, I want two scoops. They put it in a cup, put it in a cone. Nobody goes for the actual artistic use of ice cream. So today, delicious ice cream, luscious chocolate, covers that fresh banana, topped off with nuts, a cherry, and whipped cream. Now, surprisingly, they say the original banana split wasn't created in an ice cream parlor. Instead, in a pharmacy in 1904. This is banana splits were the brainchild of David Evans Strickler. Again, not an assassin. Three names there. David Evans Strickler, but the creator of the banana split. Supposedly, he was a pharmacist's apprentice. He enjoyed experimenting with the new soda fountain sundaes in his free time, and they were so popular on what he created, the college crowd, that students willingly paid 10 cents, double the price of a normal sundae, to get the banana split day today. You can get it for 10 cents somewhere, I think.
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0: Welcome back. What's cooking today? I'm your host, Mike Horn. My partner's Madison Hernandez. We're walking around just wishing you could be up on Mars, breathing in all that fresh air. All right, welcome back here to the show. I'm your host, Michael Horn. Madison, where are we headed here in this segment? Do we have Dr. Jeff Barkey ready and reporting here for duty?
1: We do. We have our health update with Dr. Jeff Barkey talking about his new book, Morning Message, Dispelling the Myths You've Been Told About Optimal Health.
0: It's a new book that he's got we're going to talk about, but I'm going to ask him about, you know, I've been having weird dreams, and I keep doing this show, and I hear the voice of an engineer in my head saying, and I can't quite make it out. I know. I know the engineer's trying to get through to me. And there's music playing in the background. Maybe Dr. Barkey can help me with that. The health update, Dr. Jeff Barkey. Ladies and gentlemen, he is the man. I'm kind of excited today because Dr. Jeff Barkey, we talk about him all the time. He's a board-certified primary care physician in private practice for over 25 years. He completed his medical school family practice residency at the University of California in Irvine. He served as an associate clinical professor at UC Irvine. He's a board member of the Orange County Medical Association. He's also a reserve deputy, a tactical physician for local law enforcement SWAT team. Dr. Barkey also served in the educational realm. He served as an elected school board member for the Los Alamitos Unified School District for 12 years. Now he is the co-founder and the current school board chairman for a free public charter school in Orange, California called Orange County Classical Academy. Now, Dr. Barkey is also an author. He's an author also, sometimes known as Dr. Arthur Barkey, but we don't talk about that a lot. It's Dr. Jeff Barkey. He's the author of COVID-19, A Physician's Take on the Exaggerated Fear of the Coronavirus. We've talked about that on the show. He's a speaker. He's the leader in education and health and so many things. But I believe he's got a new book out right now, which I'm very excited about in time for Christmas. I want a copy. It's a stocking stuffer. Dr. Jeff Barkey, welcome to the broadcast.
2: Mike, great to be with you. Thanks for having me on.
0: We passed out copies of your book to the audience. A prop. Apparently everybody's overwhelmed by it, Dr. Barkey. Tell me about this. I didn't even know you were working on a book. What is this new book, Morning Message, Dispelling the Myths You've Been Told About Optimal Health? Tell us about it.
2: Well, listen, I've been on Instagram now for a couple years, and yep, my follower and subscriber base is growing, and I really enjoy being able to help people to provide them input about how to take care of themselves so they don't need a doctor, so they can be their own best doctor. And I decided that I'm going to use some of my Instagram posts and put them together in a book. Not controversial. There's nothing COVID. There's no, you know, radical stuff in here. It's all straightforward information, easy reading, little memes on every page, combination of holistic health ideas mixed with spiritual and religious messages as well. So it's really it's a user guide as to how to take better care of yourself so you don't actually need a doctor, so you can be your own best doctor. And I'm so proud that over the last several years, Kirk Cameron has become a patient and a dear friend. He wrote a foreword to the book. I don't think I deserved all the accolades that he put in there, but I was very proud to have him do that. And then Will Witt, formerly of PragerU, he now lives in Florida. He was kind enough to also write me a foreword. And then the Surgeon General of the state of Florida, who I got to know because he's one of the founding doctors of America's Frontline Doctors as well, and that's Joe Latipo. He wrote a foreword as well. So I've got those three forewords. I mean, listen, I think the information in the book is great. I'm very proud of it. But having those three forewords, it's worth buying the book just to read those forewords. So it's kind of cool. We've got a soft cover and a signed hardcover that's available. It's super easy to buy. Just go to morningmessage.com, and it takes you right to the landing page where you can purchase either of those, morningmessage.com, and it is available. They just shipped, the soft covers just shipped this week. Hard covers will be shipped out next week, and I'm really proud of it, and it's been a lot of fun and really a joy doing this. My son-in-law took point on this. Over the next couple of weeks, we'll get it out on Amazon. Right now, we're just selling it through morningmessage.com, which is my own website. Amazon is a bit of a ripoff, even though I know how convenient it is, and we will be there over the next week or so. But for now, just go to morningmessage.com, and you can purchase the book.
0: This is just great news. Dr. Jeff Barkey is with us every week at this time, but he is on so many other shows and in demand on a lot of different talk shows all over the country. So I can see why this is it took me by surprise that you were first writing the book because you didn't talk about it. And when you're here on the show, and usually I talk with our producer, Courtney Cadera, and she says, you know, Dr. Barkey was talking in his blog, he's talked about blah, blah, blah, blah, blah. So you've taken the inspiration for this book is you've taken the best pieces of your blog and you've put them together in sort of like a layout here for us on different subjects. Is that correct?
2: Yeah, that's right. It's from my Instagram, Instagram post. Every morning, including this morning, I post a morning message. It's a 90-second short video, something about holistic health. Yesterday, importantly, it was about, listen, it's a joyous time of year, and most of us are excited and being with family in the holidays. But, you know, I'll tell you, Mike, there's a group of people, and it's not a small group, where the holidays are a very, very difficult time for them.
0: Oh,
2: they
0: yes.
2: suffer from depression and anxiety, and it's people that are separated from their family or have had a spouse that passed away or have gone through a divorce and their family isn't together again. This is a very difficult time. And so the morning message was about some simple steps that you can take to help yourself during this time. Most importantly, have the courage to ask for help, and that's one of the hardest things to do, is raise your hand, call a family member, call a friend, and say, I'm really struggling, man, and I need some help. I had one of my best friends who lives up in Oregon. His name is John. He called me over the weekend, and he's one of those guys that are struggling for a variety of reasons. His family is displaced a bit, and this has been very different for him. He called me up, and he said, hey, Barkey, I just need to talk to you. I don't know what's going on. I'm really struggling right now. We spent an hour on the phone to lift his spirits and to support him and so forth. And having the courage to call somebody is most important. Vigorous aerobic exercise is the best and quickest way to improve anxiety and depression. Eating clean and avoiding alcohol, another way. Cold baths is another great way to spark serotonin and epinephrine and melatonin in your brain to help you feel better. So the techniques are there, but most important is for all of us to be aware that there are a lot of people out there that are really struggling this time of year. The highest suicide rate in the year is between Thanksgiving and Christmas because of that. And so reach out to people and make sure they're okay, especially those that you know that are going through life changes.
0: The book is called Morning Message, Dispelling the Myths You've Been Told About Optimal Health. Dr. Jeff Barkey is the author. You can get the book now. It's a kind of a pre-release right now on his website at morningmessage.com. 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Stay with us. We're going to have more with Dr. Jeff Barkey.
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0: And we're back with What's Cooking Today, the nation's food, wine, travel, health, wealth, and entertainment show. I'm Michael Horn, along with Madison Hernandez, and our guest, Dr. Jeff Barkey. Our health update, normally at this time, it is every week here, and we're excited today because Dr. Jeff Barkey has released a new book. In fact, it's not really out on Amazon yet. It's going to be out soon and at bookstores everywhere, but you can get it at his website, morningmessage.com, and that is the name of the new book, Morning Message, Dispelling the Myths You've Been Told About Optimal Health. The title for the book and the title for your website, Morning Message, is it kind of like a time when you get together, have a cup of coffee, and you just think about the day's trends and you give yourself a message? Is that what the title means?
1: That's exactly right, and I have a recurrent reel that I do. A reel is a short video on Instagram.
0: Right.
1: And every morning, Monday through Friday, I do a reel, and it's titled Morning Message. I came up with that. There's a guy on Instagram. His name is Scott Tatum. This old guy walking in nature, that he'll have a 30-second profound message about mental health. And what he does is he starts it off, friendly reminder, and then he talks about something profound. And I saw that a couple years ago. I'm like, damn, that is good. I want to do something like that. And my daughter came up with the idea of call it Morning Message. And I used to drive to work, and I'd record a quick video called Morning Message, and I continued to do that.
0: While you were driving?
1: I know, and then people, all my patients give me a hard time. Stop doing that while you're driving. So I don't do it when I'm driving anymore.
0: Okay.
1: I've got a little studio at home. And every morning, Monday through Friday, I record a morning message, and that was the inspiration for the name, Morning Message. It's just a short, brief message that I hope people find useful. For example, on page 77, if you don't make time for your wellness, you will be forced to make time for your illness.
0: Oh,
1: just
0: boy.
1: A short message.
0: That is true. Go ahead.
1: And so there's just little short messages like that, and then there's kind of inspirational stuff. I have a few Bible passages in there that I think are meaningful, and some blank pages where it asks you to write in your commitments, like on page 126. Weekend commitments, physical health, toss foods or donate junk food, avoid inflammatory oils, spiritual health, journal about your current emotions, meet up with friends, and fellowship and discuss your feelings. So just little ideas about that.
0: Well, that's a great thought process there, because you talk about that all the time. And we always say, what are we going to do this weekend? You sit around on the couch or something and watch a football game. If you tossed out the foods that were bad in your house, that would be a big accomplishment for you, not only for the weekend, but for the week and the rest of your life. You talk about, it's called Morning Message, Dispelling the Myths You've Been Told About Optimal Health. Share a couple of the myths that we talk about sometimes on the show, but that are in the book.
1: Sure.
0: Yeah.
1: I mean, here's page 27. Common lies. Just a little chlorine in your water is fine. It kills the bacteria. The neurotoxin fluoride in your water is within government standards. Nothing to worry about. The Department of Agriculture will now allow messenger RNA vaccines in cattle. Trust us. It's safe and effective. So it's just a reminder. You need to take care of your own health. Do not rely on the government or any other agency to tell you what's safe and effective. Do your own research. Reach out to trusted sources and make sure you take care of yourself, not rely on somebody else to do that for you.
0: And surprising things in there, too. You talk about butter here on the show at all times, and the old myth is that butter clogs your arteries, but butter substitutes made with vegetable oils are healthier. You talk against that every single chance you get here on the show, and that's in the book, correct?
1: 100%. It talks about healthy fat, and it's sugar that's really the enemy, not fat. That most of us don't get enough saturated healthy fat. It's not fat that causes cardiovascular disease. It's not cholesterol that causes cardiovascular disease. It's inflammation and metabolic dysfunction. That's what should be measured and treated aggressively, not cholesterol.
0: This gentleman here, Dr. Jeff Barkey, is really quite the genius and a great guy to talk to. As I mentioned, he's on so many different shows. You mentioned Prager University, and you're on Dennis Prager's show. You're on so many of the Morning Answers shows. You're all over the country on shows. And obviously, you got people from Florida coming in. Kirk Cameron obviously believes in you. He wrote the foreword on this, along with your other friends there, Will Witt and Joseph Latipo. And so The book is available right now. It's going to be out again in the bookstores and on Amazon.com soon. 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We can buy the book. You'll mail it out to us?
1: Yeah, absolutely. It's being shipped out now. Here's the first couple sentences from Kirk Cameron. With joy and gratitude, I wholeheartedly recommend this book as a personal health guide. 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And it goes on from there. I'm so proud and honored that Kirk wrote that.
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0: Welcome back here to What's Cooking Today, the nation's food, wine, travel, health, wealth, and entertainment show. All right, we got National Burger Day coming up on August 28th. Boy, oh boy, I'll tell you, this is just around the corner, and I hope we don't have to wait that long, a couple of days for a burger, but we're going to have to. Who do we have to help us celebrate National Burger Day? Madison Hernandez.
1: Yep, we have Chef Claude Beltran. We're going to get some tips for National Burger Day.
0: Long time no talk, Chef Beltran. Glad to have you back on the show. How are you?
2: Good. Where have you been?
0: I've been around. Sitting here in the studio. Need to get to that restaurant of yours, I'll tell you.
2: Yeah, waiting for you every day.
0: You're the best. Tell everybody about your restaurant. You're located in Pasadena, California, and you've done some great things there. Explain this to our audience.
2: Well, we'd call it local restaurant up on Hill in Washington, North Pasadena. We have turned into a jazz venue with great food, simple things done very well. And
0: that's Bacchus Kitchen.
2: Bacchus Kitchen, yeah.
0: Yes, yeah. And it is a great place. And you still got the counter dining there, right, if you so decide?
2: Yeah. Yeah, we got a bar and patio, big patio. Of course, nobody wants to sit in the patio right now, but we have one.
0: You're one of the great chefs because you go seasonally with the menu, and your background is in the culture. You're a mix of Mexican and Lebanese heritage, and that transfers to your food, which makes it kind of one of a kind meal, Chef Claude Beltran. I got to brag about you a little bit here. I know you mentored with Chef Thomas Keller, but you set out to start your own business, your own name, and you've done a great job with it. You've been doing this now, one of the great preeminent chefs, and so it's always an honor to have you on the broadcast. And we've got Hamburger Day coming up. I'm wondering, what the heck is your take on the ultimate hamburger?
2: Well, the ultimate hamburger should be simple, with great ingredients. Start out with great a 2080 ground chuck, a great bun, sauce, cheese. We're going to be doing the Pasadena cheese, which cheeseburger was invented in Pasadena, so
0: that's true.
2: Simple cheeseburger, and then we'll do a couple different little takes. Do a Juicy Lucy,

0: side.
1: Yeah.
0: You know, a special relish sauce to go on it, or remoulade, or otherwise known as Thousand Island. I like remoulade better. Sounds fancy.
1: Yeah, too. Sounds fancy. Yes, it does.
0: Yeah.
1: Yeah.
0: Yeah. So, keep it simple.
1: So you've been known, again, as I mentioned, for doing things on the season side, and you have your menus that change. You change your menu a lot. How do you decide what ingredients to highlight throughout the year? Because some years, you know, we may get an abundance of red peppers or whatever we may have. Some years we may not. So what? How do you make your choices on what to put on the menu?
0: Well, right now, for sure, it's been the last, I don't know, month or so with, I've been doing this grilled peach salad with arugula, and then we made a vinaigrette out of cherries.
1: Oh.
0: Again, there was a lot of peaches, there was a lot of cherries, so pureed cherries with basil and some balsamic vinegar, and I deep fry some prosciutto, crispy prosciutto on top, avocados, you know, are plentiful right now. We have a heirloom tomato carpaccio. Again, just because there's a lot of it, it's ripe, it's good. You know, just make it simple, artistic, try to make it look good and easy.
1: You non-meat eaters, that's got to be number one on your menu. Again, tell everybody, you mentioned that you're up there on the hill at Bacchus Kitchen. Is it Washington and Hill? Is that the cross streets right there?
0: Yeah, corners of Hill and Washington. Cool little antique area. Kind of like people get there and it's like, oh, wow, I had no idea this area looked like
1: that. Exactly, exactly. And it's just a fabulous place to go. And as he mentioned, great music there too. Now, if we're barbecuing at home, any tips for us if we're going to fire up the grill on National Burger Day? Is there a number one tip you have to make a better burger?
0: Yeah, for sure. You know, get your grill hot for sure. Let the burger sit out for 15, 20 minutes to come to room temperature so it cooks a little more evenly. Sear on both sides, hard sear, close the lid for 4 or 5 minutes. Hopefully you have at least a burger that's about half an inch thick or so. Close the lid and then let it sit for a few minutes before you dig in. So back your time up so you're not, you know, starving to eat a burger. You know, get the cheese on there early so it melts a little bit, not too much. I don't like cheese when it's completely melted off.
1: Yeah, me either.
0: You know, then why put cheese on there? Just going to drip down through the grill.
1: Exactly.
0: You know,
1: all right.
0: For the big weekend. Yeah, fantastic. And don't forget Red Wine Day.
1: Yeah, exactly. I want to talk about some pairing here. Can you hang in one more segment?
0: Yeah, absolutely.
1: Love talking to Chef Claude. We don't do it enough. Chef Claude Beltran here with us. It is National Burger Day coming up on the 28th. He, Chef Claude Beltran, has his restaurant in Pasadena, California. 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We'll be back.
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0: 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I've been there for a while. One of the great stops. Menus change all the time, seasonally. If something is hot and going on daily, he's there. 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And then Kitchen, K-I-T-C-H-E-N, BacchusKitchen.com. Check it up. So, Chef Claude, in pairing with the burger, obviously red wine, a great Cabernet would be good. Is there a cocktail that comes to mind if we wanted to really put together maybe a cocktail and a burger that hits home with you that we should you could share with us?
1: Oh, man, I would love to have an old-fashioned, a great bourbon old-fashioned. I like it a little heavy on the bitters. A muddled orange peel in it, for sure. I think that's a perfect pairing. Maybe a Manhattan, kind of the same, close to it.
0: So a little bourbon cocktail there would be good. And as far as the toppings, you mentioned you serve the lettuce and the onion and the tomato on the side. With your, you have a global flair because of your background. Anything you might add that we would not think about that might make for an interesting topping on a burger?
1: Well, we also do, besides the Pasadena one and the Pasadena and the Minneapolis, we do a French burger. So it's the ground chuck is mixed with dried tarragon, and then we serve it with caramelized onions, melted Gruyere or brie on a brioche bun with whole grain mustard. So that's the creative take on it. We've done a Mexican burger. We've done, all kinds of different things. But the classic is the thing.
0: So your classic, just so our audience gets it straight, the classic is the Pasadena, and that's is that served with the cheese into the actual, we put it in actually with the burger meat?
1: No, the Pasadena is the classic cheese on top.
0: Cheese on top.
1: Yeah.
0: Okay.
1: And one thing we're forgetting about a great burger is you've got to have a side of fantastic Kennebec potato french fries.
0: Come on, tell us about those. Come on.
1: So those are the potato that is used by In-N-Out.
0: Interesting.
1: And they kind of control the market on these potatoes. They cut them fresh at the stores, as we do, and it makes a world of difference. I mean, the other day we ran out and we tried to use a regular russet. It just doesn't work.
0: You don't use the russet. What's the potato you use?
1: They're called Kennebecs.
0: Kennebecs.
1: Yeah, super, super low starch, and they just, we blanch them and then fry them again. So like a double fried, super crispy. Yeah, killer. You got to have that. I mean,
0: how do you spell Kennebec? Our audience is going to go crazy looking for these.
1: Oh, Lord. K-E-N-N-E-B-E-C. Kennebec.
0: Kennebec.
1: Yeah, maybe like a Whole Foods might have them.
0: I like that.
1: They make great potato chips. It's the only potato to use for french fries. Otherwise, it's just not going to work.
0: And the Minneapolis has got the cheese infused into the burger, correct?
1: That's right.
0: Awesome. And then we got the French, as you just mentioned. This is I'm loving it. This is the international cuisine. Dude, let me ask you this, because you have specials of the day. When something strikes you, when you go out to the farmer's market or whatever, wherever you get your stuff, the mind just goes, and so we can talk all day about different things there. There can be specials on that menu when you walk in that night that you would recommend, right? And people would say, wow, let's have this again, and say, well, it's one of a kind. Have it while we got it.
1: Yeah, there's a core menu that, that we know we're always going to have the achiote marinated chicken, or, we always have a steak frites, but that doesn't change much, but find again either tomatoes or a great looking sea bass, I'm gonna get it, and it may only be for a couple days, 2-3 days. Well, sorry, while it lasts.
0: Chef Claude Beltran, one of the greats here. He is in Pasadena, California. I can't tell you enough to get over to Bacchus Kitchen, B-A-C-C-H-U-S, BacchusKitchen.com to check it out. When you go home, I mean, do you eat there at the restaurant, and then when you go home, the refrigerator's bare and you just got some crackers in there? Or do you whip up something great for yourself, let's say on a Saturday night or something, you don't have much to do, and you go, man, I'm going to do a hot dog. What's it like home life for you?
1: Home life, luckily, I'm married to an absolutely amazing chef.
0: Oh, boy.
1: Angela, who's an amazing cook.
0: Oh, boy.
1: And a lot of, you'd be surprised how many of her creations end up on a Bacchus menu.
0: You get into arguments and the arm wrestling championships over whether you should put it on the menu.
1: No, let me, Michael, yes. Let me give you a word of advice.
0: Yes.
1: When she's cooking, I just stay out of the kitchen and let her do whatever she wants.
0: Like, stay out of my kitchen. That's the famous. Yeah. It's almost like it's an Italian term. Italian women get in the kitchen. Get out of my kitchen. You don't even put one foot in there. You just let them do. And that's when you and I watch the ball game and get together with Corey, our engineer, and watch the Dodgers lose, right?
1: No, I'm when she's in the kitchen, I'm the sommelier.
0: Okay, you're the psalm. I love it, man.
1: Yeah.
0: By the way, Chef Claude has put together some great wine festivals. He's the guy that started the Pinot Noir tastings. Go back years, he was one of the first. You're amazing. 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
1: Absolutely. Yep. 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
0: 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I know I say that. I got to get there. I now have the taste buds are oozing here. 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

0: Okay, all that stuff. Ready to go. I'm going to finish the song later. Didn't get that one written last night. All right, welcome back. I'm Michael Horn. Madison Hernandez on assignment. We have the great Sydney Hubbard with us. Sydney, chips and salsa. Are you a fan?
1: Yeah, I love chips and salsa.
0: Me too. You know how you get that always like free when you go to a restaurant?
1: Yep.
0: Sometimes they just give you the chips and the salsa. And the snack is it's almost as American as apple pie when you go into any Mexican or Tex-Mex eatery. Here's the deal, though. They're saying, per the culture map, there's no state in the union that gets more excited about chips and salsa as Texas does. Apparently, you know, you talk about Tex-Mex cuisine, yeah, but did you know many states have an official snack? So, like, according to Bon Appetit, some of the states include New York has yogurt, Illinois, popcorn, good one, Illinois, boiled peanuts in South Carolina, thank you, Michael Letts, Jell-O, of all things, in Utah. In Texas, where everything is bigger, as they say, the state snack has been chips and salsa since 2003. Here's what happens. Apparently, students at a school there, Marcell Elementary School in Texas, contacted a state representative there, Kino Flores, about designating a state snack. And the clear choice was chips and salsa. Quoting now the Texas state legislator after they made it so, tortilla chips and salsa are deeply rooted in Texas tradition and enjoy popularity throughout the length and breadth of the state, they say, and stocked in countless kitchens. They are brought out for solitary refreshment and for social gatherings of virtually every description and level of formality. I agree. So when you're in Texas, come on. Get yourself a little bit there. If you're going to be eating Mexican or Tex-Mex food in Texas, make sure you have your chips and salsa. Do it anywhere. And, you know, there's some states that don't have great Mexican restaurants, and so a lot of people say, let's get to California. Good stuff here in California as well, too. All right, good news for those of you on the Mediterranean diet. It's reducing, they claim, dementia by 35%. It's a new study out that says the Mediterranean diet can lower the risk of dementia, particularly for individuals that are maybe predisposed to Alzheimer's disease. Researchers followed like 5,700 participants for 34 years, and they found that those who closely followed the Mediterranean diet reduced their dementia risk by at least 35%. A lot of those with the two copies of apparently the APOE4 gene variant, it helped them as well, too. The Mediterranean diet emphasizes vegetables, fruits, nuts, whole grains, legumes, fish, olive oil, while limiting alcohol, red meat, and processed foods. So, and finally, for you travelers, a little travel tip for you to get ready for the weekend coming up. Travel expert Amanda Parker is advising you not to overpack on underwear. She suggests a very simple rule. Pack 3 extra pairs beyond the number of travel days. That's a lot of underwear. Many people overpack for comfort or they want to be prepared for the worst, but most of it goes unused. So if you're doing a 3-day trip and you pack 13 pairs, that's common, yet maybe only a third could be worn. So 3 days plus 3, take those extra 3, get 6 pairs, and you'll be set. And you got unexpected situations like swims, hikes, sweaty travel days, pooping in your pants, whatever it might be. All right, there you have it, ladies and gentlemen. I had to throw that in. Thank you. That's our show. If you miss anything, log on to our website, whatscookintoday.com, cooking, C-O-O-K-I-N. 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Sydney, how do they get our cell phone app?
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0: For our executive producer, Courtney Kadera, for Madison Hernandez on assignment, for Sydney Hubbard, I'm Michael Horn. Thanks for listening. Have a great day. See you tomorrow. Until then, keep...
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6: News this hour from Town Hall. I'm Ron Taylor. President Trump is calling it the world's biggest oil deal and a major win for America's energy future. More from correspondent Ken Lormond.
7: President Trump says U.S. firms stand to gain access to more than 65 billion barrels of Venezuelan oil under a new agreement that comes at no cost to taxpayers. Analysts believe the partnership could increase energy availability, strengthen the Western Hemisphere, and cut reliance on hostile foreign powers. Republicans see it as a bold America First initiative. Ken Lorman reporting.
6: The Centers for Medicare and Medicaid Services is blocking more than $1 billion in potentially improper Medicare lab payments.
8: Dr. Oz, who heads the agency, says labs billed Medicare for tests that were never performed on patients to the tune of $1.6 billion. More than 150 lab providers have been booted from the program for alleged fraud. The Centers for Medicare and Medicaid Services says some of these labs perform tests that patients didn't even need. AI is now being used to flag suspicious billing patterns.
6: Citing the importance of the First Amendment, a federal judge in California says the U.S. government is unconstitutionally silencing critics of Israel and others in its quest to deport non-citizens who the government says has disrupted college campuses as they express their views. Authorities in Nepal warn of possible fresh flooding and urge residents in flood-affected districts to remain on high alert as the responders and the volunteers try to save people. The combined toll in Nepal and Tibet rose to 750 dead, and now over 3,000 people are missing there as water levels rose in the Bokoteshi River. News and analysis at townhall.com. I'm Ron Taylor.
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6: As we approach the 25th anniversary of 9/11, President Trump and Vice President Vance will be attending memorial events in Washington and New York. Correspondent Laura Winters shares their itinerary.
8: Of course, schedules can always change, but for now, media outlets reporting President Trump will attend the 9/11 ceremony marking 25 years since the terrorist attack at the Pentagon. Vice President J.D. Vance scheduled to attend the somber annual reading of the names of those killed in the Twin Towers at Ground Zero. 9/11 this year falls on a Friday, the day after Republicans wrap up a two-day midterm convention in Dallas, which the president is scheduled to be at. After 9/11, President Trump is scheduled to head to Ireland, where he will meet with staff at our U.S. embassy and then attend the Irish Open golf tournament at his golf course there. Laura Winters reporting.
6: You'll find breaking news and analysis at townhall.com. Correspondent Julie Walker reports on a Massachusetts husband's desperate search for his wife, caught in the deadly Nepal flooding half a world away from him.
10: Of the roughly 3,000 still missing in the Nepal-Tibet floods and mudslides, about 90 are Americans, including Jawani Jyoti from Lexington, Massachusetts. Her husband, Sanjeev Rai, left their children at home to go there and find her.
11: I don't know whether she's alive or she's not.
10: The Indian-American woman was on a retreat 7 hours from Kathmandu when geologists say a glacier burst, sending a massive wall of water, mud, and rocks down a mountain, wiping out an entire village, along with all the surrounding roads. Her phone still pings there. I'm Julie Walker.
6: Authorities in Nepal issuing new warnings this morning of fresh flooding. The combined toll in Nepal and Tibet rose to 750 dead, over 3,000 missing. More stories at Town Hall.
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0: 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I am Michael Horn, along with a cast of thousands. Our executive producer, Courtney Cadera. 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
6: We've got a lot of good guests lined up, too. Who do we have on the big broadcast today? Our producer, Madison Hernandez.
15: Thanks, Mike. Yeah, we've got two great guests coming up on the show this morning. First, we have Larry Lipson. He's back with the Affordable Wine Report, helping us discover some great wines that won't break the bank. And he's going to give us plenty of terrific bottles coming in under just $20. Then bottled water expert Arthur von Weisenberg joins us to talk about the value of quality water, what really separates one bottle from another, and the latest news and trends in the world of bottled water. It's going to be two great conversations coming up, so stay with us. And Mike, tell us about the national calendar days that we're going to celebrate today.
0: It's National Dog Day today. This is a day to celebrate your dog. Lindy the Wonder Dog is here. She is usually hungry at this time. Are you hungry, Lindy? Are you hungry? You want some breakfast, do you? Huh? Apparently she's very quiet there. She's sleeping. It encourages dog ownership of all breeds. So you want to consider all breeds. Mutts, mixes, purebreds, everything in between. Whether they're mixed or purebred, embrace this opportunity for all dogs to have a happy, safe, and abuse-free life. They really do add a special touch to you or your family. They are full of companionship. They keep us safe. They help aid those in need. Dog plays so many roles in our lives. They keep us healthy, both physically and mentally. So the purpose of National Dog Day, the foundation, is to rescue 10,000 dogs each year. A dog is man's best friend. Go there, check out a good dog. You can look them in the eye. You can see that they're going to be great. You'll know. You know, all of my dogs have always been rescues. So it's wonderful to give a dog a home. And they know it, too. I think they're smarter than we are. It's also National Cherry Popsicle Day today. Now, this is the day to honor the cherry popsicle. I'd tell you how the popsicle began, but I'm sick and tired of the story of Frankie Epperson leaving his drink outside in San Francisco. It got so cold it froze the stick in the thing, and I don't even want to go there. Look it up if you want to hear about it. This honors the cherry popsicle. And forget Frankie Epperson. The guy died penniless. I think he made bad business deals.
15: The National Calendar Day people are obsessed with this story about popsicles. My goodness.
0: It's every time there's a popsicle, they got to tell us who invented it. You know, I'm tired of it. On Pops, why don't they just have one popsicle day? Do we have to have a day for every single separate day? How about banana? I don't think we've ever had the banana popsicle. That used to be my favorite. Sid used to come by in the old ice cream truck, and he'd sell ice cream and popsicles. And my favorite popsicle was the banana. There was just something about it. It had that good banana taste to it. Oh, now one day my mom gave us, I don't know, like $1 so we could buy 10 of them. Yeah, they were about 10 cents. It was when Grog was in the White House, I believe, as president many years ago. Here's a one we can celebrate. National Toilet Paper today. You need a wipe, do you? This highlights, do I need to tell you, the importance of this everyday essential, especially when it's absent in public restrooms or even your own. You can hear people screaming in your house when someone has used the last sheet. I always make sure there's an extra roll out in there so they can look around the bathroom and grab. Historically, Romans used, listen to this, a sea sponge on a stick to help them before toilet paper was introduced. It was introduced to the United States in 1857 in loose sheets, the modern form invented by the Germans in 1930. Toilet paper in 1960s. Enjoy your toilet paper all day. What's better than a great conversation? How about a great conversation paired with unforgettable cheese? 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

0: brass. I wanted to give you a little treat there. Do you like them, Madison, Herb, and the brass and the boys?
1: I love them.
0: Sydney, you like them?
2: Yeah, they're good.
0: Do either of you know who they are?
1: Nope.
0: It's the Tijuana Brass. Back in the 60s, they were the thing on radio and TV. I'm tired of being the old saint. I think I got to get a grizzled, chiseled beard going on. You know who could be our old sage and who would remember the Tijuana Brass?
1: Sweet.
0: Our next guest. Who do we have?
1: We have Larry Lifson with the Affordable Wine Report getting wines under $20.
0: Larry, welcome to the broadcast. How are you?
3: I'm good. Does Herb Alpert still have that nightclub up in
0: See, the... look at this man knows everything. Herb does have a nightclub. It is up at the top of Mulholland Drive in Los Angeles, and used to be run by some of his band members. I mean, they had instrumental hit after instrumental hit, did they not?
3: I think so, yeah.
0: Larry's memory is fading. And he serves wine there, Larry, so maybe he tunes in and listens to the Affordable Wine Report, which would help out a lot.
3: Hey, Herb. Hi, Herb.
0: Larry says, okay. Hi, Herb. Hi-ho. Herb's going to look back and go, he played an awful lot of that tune. Where's my royalty fees? Okay, air conditioning guys were calling. What can I say? Okay, so Larry is with the Affordable Wine Report. Wine's under $20, proving every week you don't have to spend a lot of money to be able to afford great wine. Larry, you always surprise us with great wines. I was cleaning my desk here yesterday, and I found your five top wine finalists from last year, and they're outstanding. So a salute to you, Larry. Our hats off to you.
3: I actually don't like to use the word great with all these wines that I'm
0: okay. I get it.
3: But good wines, you know.
0: Yeah, because we know great wines. Culinary Evening with the California Wine Masters is coming up at cawinemasters.org. We had them on. They make the truly incredible, one-of-a-kind wines. These are like everyday wines, but they're surprising because of their price. And, you know, if you need to get by with something, that's what Larry does. He reviewed everything, and so he reviews now stuff under 20 bucks. Am I right?
3: You're right.
0: don't expect a William Sellium Pinot Noir or a Silver Oak coming out of the bottle here, but or some Cirque or Chev or whatever it might be. My apologies to everybody, Bob Cabral's Winery, everybody that I could possibly list, Saint Supri, Stag's Leap. The list would go on and on and on. What do you have for us today?
3: I have a white from California and a red from California.
0: There you go.
3: I'll start with the red. I really like this red.
0: Okay.
3: It's called 1,000 Stories, which I've reviewed before, and I gather that they make pretty good wines for under $20. This one is the Zinfandel. It's called Bourbon Barrel Aged Zinfandel. This is the 2023, which I gather is a pretty good year for wines from California. Anyway, this one cost me, I guess you could call it $10.40, because it was on sale with other varieties from 1,000 Stories for $20.79, two bottles for $20.79, or buy one, get one free, I guess. I don't know, however you want to do it. Anyway, it cost me $10.40. The average on this wine in the U.S. is $16. This was from Publix supermarket, and you can buy it for $13.95 from Empire Wine Online from Albany, New York. Empire Wine sells it for $13.95. The average, did I say, was $16 in the U.S.?
0: $16, yes, in the U.S. So let's get this straight here. This is the 1,000 Stories 2023 Barrel-Aged Zinfandel. Is that correct?
3: Yes.
0: California, does it say on there? Is it California?
3: Yes, California. And it really does go well with lamb. I get the rack of lamb from Australia from Costco, the Australian rack of lamb, and it was really good with those chops, those lamb chops. Anyway,
0: so the Zinfandel is good with these with lamb chops, and this is the 2023 1,000 Stories Barrel-Aged Zinfandel. You found it at Publix. 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We're not receiving any remuneration for that.
3: It's 15% alcohol, which...
0: Well, it's a Zinfandel.
3: Yeah, it's Zinfandel. It's a jammy Zinfandel. It's a nice Zinfandel. It really is.
0: Goes and, good with, as we say, shall we say, I don't want to call them higher-end meats, but, you know... meats that need to be cut into a little bit, like rack of lamb would be good, or venison, this would be good with. Am I right? That's when you want to take a Zinfandel and really cut through everything, and it's a nice pairing of wine, correct?
3: Yes, and rack of lamb does go well with mint sauce.
0: you're old-fashioned. You still like the mint sauce, huh?
3: Yes, I do. I do. Anyway, I gave this 8.7
0: on the Lipson scale of 1 to 10, 10 being best. Anybody else rate this wine, 1,000 Stories 2023 Barrel-Aged Zin?
3: Wine Searcher says that it's rated highly with several critics, but they don't give you any names.
0: No names. But it is the California Barrel-Aged Zin, right? From California.
3: Yeah,
0: 1,000 Stories. And the 1,000 is 1000 and then the word stories, right?
3: Yeah.
0: I've seen this wine. I need to get some and try it.
3: I don't know much about the company, but I do know that I've reviewed, and I've got another one that I'm doing next week. It's the Red Blend.
0: Well, hold on. We got another one coming up here for you. So hang in there, Larry. Another wine with you to review. He said he had a white and a red. I'm guessing since Zinfandel is red, the white is coming up.
2: 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Dr. Martin Luther King Jr. dreamed of a nation where his children would be judged not by the color of their skin, but by the content of their character. DEI turns that dream upside down. 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DEI is being rolled back. Through civil rights enforcement, federal funding cuts, and growing cultural resistance to its harm in schools, workplaces, and communities. America is strongest when united, not divided. 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Restoring Truth, Correcting Bias in Education, One Story at a Time. A series brought to you by the Leadership Institute and Radio America.
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0: the Lounge Radio Show. I'm Michael Horn. I'm your host here, along with Larry Lipson, the guy who gives us our affordable wine report every week at this time. We talked about the 1,000 Stories 2023 Barrel-Aged Zinfandel, 15% alcohol, a great wine, Larry says, especially with a rack of lamb. He found it at Publix. Two bottles for $20.79. He paid $10.40 a bottle. It averages $16 nationally. $13.95. You can get it online at Empire Wine out of the East Coast there. What's your next wine? You said you had a white and a red. What's the white?
1: The white is called Josh, J-O-S-H, and it's out of Josh Sellers in California. And this is called Sea Swept, S-E-A-S-W-E-P-T, and it is Sauvignon Blanc and Pinot Grigio blended. So it's like a blended white, and I don't know how to explain it other than to say that I think the Pinot Grigio, of which there is 48%, and Sauvignon Blanc is 52%. I think the Pinot Grigio sort of neutralizes the more obvious flavors of Sauvignon Blanc.
0: Interesting.
1: I don't know if it's like better. With me, I would prefer just to have Sauvignon Blanc than to add the Pinot Grigio to it.
0: What year is this one? What's the vintage?
1: This is the 2025. It's the first 2025 that I've reviewed, and it averages $14. I paid $9.99 at Costco for it because I was so interested in the fact that it's a blend, a white blend. And I think the good thing about it is that it sort of won't offend anybody at all.
0: Well, a good Pinot Grigio, Larry, has a lot of that good minerality to it. I love a good Pinot Grigio where it's not too sweet and has good minerality. So maybe that is overpowering the Sauvignon Blanc?
1: No, yeah, in some ways it is. I don't know. I was never a big fan of Pinot Grigio, frankly. Although there are some that are better than others, of course. I don't know. This is consumer friendly because it's a fresh, cold drink. It goes well with food, I guess.
0: Summertime. It's a porch pounder, as they like to say. So that's fresh and a cold drink for the summertime. Good patio wine. There was a good Pinot Grigio, a few years back. This has got to be maybe 15 years or more, when Tommy Lasorda got some wines from his hometown in Italy. And this was not the Lasorda wine with him throwing a baseball on the label or anything. This was really some Michael Jordan discovered it. Michael Jordan, not the basketball player, but the sommelier, discovered this wine. And it won. Not only was it good, it won as the overall best in show at the L.A. International wine judging that year, many years ago. So a good Pinot Grigio, not sweet, good minerality. We'll see. This is the Josh Sellers, known on the label there just as Josh, 2025. Sea Sweat, did you say? S-E-A-S-W-E-T-T?
1: Right. So you can call it a white blend.
0: White blend. 52% Sauvignon Blanc, 48% Pinot Grigio. Any notes on it? Anybody rating it?
1: Not really. I don't see anything much on it. It's called Tropical and Balanced by Wine Searcher, and it says pairs well with root vegetables and squashes, and it says it's the second most expensive wine made from Pinot Gris and Sauvignon Blanc in California. Second most.
0: First
1: most. Yeah.
0: We don't know what the first one is, huh?
1: Yeah, so I gave it 8 points, which...
0: 8.0?
1: Yeah, 8.0.
0: On the Lipson scale of 1 to 10, 10 being best, Larry gives it an 8. We're going to post this at crntalk.com and our CRN online magazine for Larry Lipson's Affordable Wine Report. Other weeks are there posted. Check them out. Larry, you do a great job. Thanks for doing another good one this week. We'll continue straight ahead. Stay with us.
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0: Welcome back here to What's Cooking Today, the nation's food, wine, travel, health, wealth, and entertainment show. I'm your host, Michael Horn. Madison Hernandez is on assignment. Sydney Hubbard here is sitting in the chair, getting all the guests ready to go, keeping the show rolling here. Where are we headed here, Sid?
1: We're headed over to Arthur Van Weisenberg.
0: Arthur Van Weisenberger is a bottled water expert. This guy has become quite a buddy, and he's up in the Santa Barbara area, but he's much more than that. What a background he's got. Arthur, welcome to the broadcast.
2: Hey, Mike, great to hear your voice again. Great to be on your show.
0: Hey, it's great to have you here. Let's talk about you a little bit. How'd you get involved in water, first off? Because we just, we had a wine report from Larry Lipson. Now we got a water report. You are a water master among so many other things. How did you get involved in water?
2: Well, you know, I grew up overseas in Italy, and when we were traveling with my family, my parents wouldn't let me drink soft drinks when we went to restaurants or out. They'd always have bottled water, and in Italy, every little community has different brands of bottled water. It's a very localized industry there. So I started keeping a log of all the different brands, and every water was very different. Some were sweet, some were salty, some were metallic, some even tasted like rotten eggs. But in Italy, you know, sometimes bad taste they thought was healthy. In any case, that log of bottled waters became my guidebook. And ultimately, I wrote the first book on bottled water in 1978 called Oasis, The Complete Guide to Bottled Water Throughout the World. And that launched a career. I got picked up by Anheuser-Busch as a consultant to look for water for them. And I searched all the U.S. for springs, which some they acquired and ultimately bottled, and the rest was sort of like, you know, one thing led to another. Then I started the water tasting in Berkeley Springs, which we want you to come out and be a judge. We almost got you last year, but
0: you almost had me. I was ill, and got it on my calendar. And this happens February, March every year.
2: This year it'll be the weekend of February the 20th, come out a couple days before, and I'll take you to some amazing restaurants in Berkeley Springs, West Virginia. You don't think about dining maybe in West Virginia, but there's a couple of places that are just out of this world.
0: Food,
2: and even some decent wines.
0: Yeah, I'm telling you, along the road, and when you have your Berkeley Springs water tasting, you not only taste bottled water, you taste spring water. You talk about, you know, some of the water, you know, the smell. I remember going to, and hello to our listeners in Chicago at WRMN, there in Elgin, Illinois. It was an older farmhouse, and she had older pipes, and she had a well, and out of that water came the smell of sulfur. Not necessarily bad for you, but it came out likewise down the road. And

0: Or, all right. I've got to check it. Bottledwaterweb.com. And we'll get more into that. But along the way, you started tasting municipal waters. And a lot of people are talking about plastics, Arthur, these days. Is there a lot of plastic in our water that comes from cities?
1: Well, there are plastics of different.
0: And in our bottled water, for God's sakes, if it's not in glass, I'm guessing.
1: Well, it can be. You know, I mean, they're called microplastics, which are tiny. I mean, infinitesimally small. There's still no data on what it does to you health-wise. There's concern because people don't like to consume anything other than purity. But you know, plastics are in part in everything we do. You know, whether it's food or beverages, 99% of the time, plastic is involved with it. So, is it causing a problem in America? Or in the world? I can't answer that, and so far nobody else has adequately answered it. But I know that if you drink water in glass, you're more likely to be avoiding plastics because glass is impenetrable, and it actually makes water, it's like milk. It makes it taste better, I think, at least to me.
0: Yes. Yeah, it does. And there are, again, if you put some water side by side, it's like a wine tasting. You'll taste different things. I got hooked on this. It's called Essential Water. It's, you know, they have the different waters there that are alkaline waters. And that's in a plastic bottle, so I worry about that. And most water that you get on the go, the worry I have is, if you keep it in your car for a period of time and it gets hot, that can't be good for the water or the plastic bottle, am I right?
1: Yeah, especially for you, because you don't want to drink water that's been sitting in a car with heat. That ultimately can cause some issues. What I recommend is that if you have water in your car, take it with you. Don't let it sit in the sun.
0: Yep.
1: Because what happens is, because of the PET plastic, it's lovely and lightweight and transparent and doesn't break, but when the temperature rises, the bottle can start to change. What's inside the internal bottle can get up to 120 degrees Fahrenheit within minutes if it's sitting in the sun, and that's what changes the chemistry. So
0: yeah.
1: I'd always recommend keep your water in a cool, dry place, preferably dark and away from chemicals.
0: Hang on with us. We're going to hold you over here. I got to talk more to you because everybody loves water. If not, you should. Check it out. Arthur Von Weisenberger, his website, bottledwaterweb.com. 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We'll be right back.
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0: Here to What's Cooking Today, the nation's food, wine, travel, health, wealth, and entertainment show. We have with us here, I'm your host, Michael Horn. We got our bottled water expert here, our buddy Arthur von Weisenberger. And we're talking about the value of quality water and the latest in water news for you. Arthur is based, you're still in Santa Barbara, and you were, as I recall, you were editor at the Santa Barbara News Press for quite a co-publisher there, weren't you?
1: Yeah, I put in my years there from 2006 as co-publisher till 2022, and then I left and kind of had already gotten committed to the animal world, and I produced this TV show called Animal Zone, which airs. We're now in our 180th
0: episode. Tell us about Animal Zone, because I mentioned that at the beginning there that you have an interest in the welfare of animals. Where do we see it? How do we get it?
1: Animal Zone, if you just go to the Animal Zone website, which is animalzone.org, it's a nonprofit show. It's all about rescue animals, and we've filmed actually quite a lot all over the country and even internationally. We just came back from Hawaii as well, and that's airing right now. It's on the Cox Television National Network every Saturday morning at 8:30 a.m., but if you go to the website, you can see all 180 episodes, and you can watch it with your furry friends on a couch, and it's a lot of fun. It's a very upbeat family show.
0: Arthur is also the water master, as we mentioned, at the Berkeley Springs International Water Tasting is going to be held this February 20th there in Virginia. And they taste, again, municipal water, bottled water, all sorts. Have you done a podcast on water? We need to get you to start doing a podcast.
1: Wow, that would be kind of fun to do because it's such a vast subject. I mean, as you what triggered this wonderful interview today was the fact that you guys realize it's National Water Quality Month. All of August is, and so it's a great time to really think about water. And certainly, you know, people are thirsty in the summertime, like when it's hot. So
0: people should think about
1: water.
0: Think about it all the time. As Fred Dreyer says, take your body weight, divide it in half. That's how many ounces of water you should be drinking every day. Flush that system out. That's the kind of a rule of thumb there. All right, so we're talking about some of the municipal waters and some of the other waters you've tasted. Let's get into a little water news here. The EPA apparently has released new data on the polyfluorinated substances, the PFAS, contamination. Have you heard about this, and what should we be aware of?
1: Well, I think, first of all, what you've got to be aware of is that there are concerns about contamination, but sometimes we don't always know what those incorporate. They're showing that there's detectable PFAS in levels in about 3,300 sites that they've tested, and that represents about 75% of community water systems tested so far. So if you're drinking tap water, you may really want to think about either switching to bottled water or doing something with your tap water, trying to find a filtration system that will take out things like PFAS. That's usually the best way to deal with it. I mean, contamination in tap water is not new. It's been there always. They fought typhoid, which used to be in water systems until they introduced chlorine to kill it. But
0: wow.
1: Then there's byproducts from chlorination, which are...
0: Yeah, then they got a problem with chlorine. And a lot of people have water filters, whole house filters, because not only you drink it, you're bathing in the stuff too. So it's good to get filters and filter out the water in your house. Also, you had a story, or you were going to talk here about a story, about bottled water joining the fine dining menu at a restaurant here. Tell us about this.
1: That's kind of really up our alley because there are these water sommeliers. You actually probably have heard some of them. That these are people who've actually been trained. Some of them are certified through a German company and get certification as far as a water sommelier, like a French wine sommelier, except they have their taste buds focused on H2O. There's a restaurant that just added a water only list to their. To their wine list, and it's called La Popette. It's a Michelin star restaurant in Cheshire, England. And the water sommelier is a guy named Doran Binder, and he recommends certain types of waters to go with certain dishes. And that's an
0: interesting
1: thought. Because,
0: I love it.
1: Sparkling water goes well with heavier dishes. It lightens them up. It makes it easier to digest. Still waters are better with delicate dishes like sushi or raw fish. And then there's the German waters, which are very aggressive, and those are almost an after-dinner digestive, if you would. But it's great to see these restaurants that are offering options, and a lot of people aren't drinking as much alcohol as they used to, or they want to supplement it with some water, and so it's a chance to taste different waters and take your taste buds on a tour of the world.
0: Get the wine list and get the fine dining water list. This is a Michelin star restaurant in Cheshire, England, for our Brits that are tuned in around the world. Some bottles costing nearly $30. Who's the guy that's the somm there, the water somm?
1: The water sommelier there, it's a guy named Doran Bender, B-I-N-D-E-R.
0: Doran Bender. He goes on a bender with water every Saturday night. Go see him. He's a good man. The story we were just talking about, apparently there's studies now, we got about 30 seconds here, about water bottles getting hot when they stay in the car, and you say you don't need any of those BPAs, microplastic PFASs in there. It makes it dangerous to water, so take that plastic bottle and get it out of the car, right?
1: That's correct. Keep it out of the sun. Keep it nice and cool in a dark place. And it tastes better anyway when it's cold.
0: Yeah, and then remember, if you get it in glass, always better, because in shipping, it could be set out in the sun when it's stacking up over there. Where can we get more information? We got to have people follow you. What's the website?
1: If you go to bottlewaterweb.com, you can find out everything you want to know about water, but we're afraid to ask. And also check out the Berkeley Springs International Water Tasting in Berkeley Springs, West Virginia, coming up in February.
0: That's coming up in February. 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
0: We're back with What's Cooking Today, the nation's food, wine, travel, health, wealth, and entertainment show. I'm Michael Horn, along with Madison Hernandez, Corey Marino, pressing the buttons, also engineering this show. I don't know how he does it both. Madison, let me ask you. One thing off our list of national calendar, Women's Equality Day. This is the day the movement began in 1840 when women were barred from voting, from the World Anti-Slavery Convention, inspired leaders like Lucretia Mott, Elizabeth Cady Stanton to organize the first women's rights convention in Seneca Falls in 1848. And as decades persisted, the 19th Amendment was finally ratified in 1920, securing women's suffrage worldwide. More important to you, Madison, Women's Equality Day or National Toilet Paper Day?
13: Well, they're so equally important, they had to be on the same day. I mean, I don't know.
0: What
13: toilet
0: an answer.
13: Paper is so important.
0: What an answer. Do you count sheets or do you just use oodles of toilet paper, by the way?
13: I use so much that my corn ends up having to resupply.
0: Unbelievable.
13: And he gets really mad about it.
0: Corey, you count or you use oodles of toilet paper?
14: I'm an oodler. I get a bundle and just
0: gosh.
14: Let it go to work.
13: Mike,
0: I
13: this
0: count.
13: Is why you're buying the box store size.
0: Unbelievable. Unbelievable. My dad used to use, like, I hate to say this on air, one or two sheets.
13: Oh, no.
0: Oh, I can't believe it.
13: I could never.
0: I count. Well, he had a gentle touch, I believe. He must have. Didn't shake his hand when he got out of the restroom, I'll tell you. What else we got here today? We can, if you're afraid of needles here on our medical file, they're saying AstraZeneca, I want to talk to Dr. Barkey about this, launched the Flu Mist Home. 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I got to talk to Barkey about this. Flu Mist, it's the only nasal spray flu vaccine available in the United States. FDA approved in September of last year for self or caregiver administration. 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A healthcare provider reviews your eligibility if approved. I think you got to go check with your doctor on this. I don't know. I'm staying clear of that. Now, here for Chef Claude Beltran, I didn't get to this. Green tomatoes. Not all green tomatoes. You know, they say they pick the tomatoes green and then they ripen up. Well, sometimes they don't change color because there's two main types of tomatoes. There's the unripe red tomato, which is green and then red, and it's still firm, tart, and destined to turn red if you leave it, if you let it ripen. And then there's the heirloom or specialty varieties that stay green. Ever seen the movie Fried Green Tomatoes? Eh? Okay, so look for them. Those are good. The unique green tomatoes are ideal for southern-style fried green tomato recipes. Pickling, relishes, chutneys, gazpacho, you got it. And by the way, Home Depot is being sued over an alleged secret facial recognition. This happened where else? In Chicago. Chicago, a lawsuit filed there, accuses Home Depot of using artificial intelligence and facial recognition at its self-checkout kiosk without customer consent, allegedly violating Illinois' Biometric Information Privacy Act. Go knock yourself out with the lawsuits. I'm telling you. Tomorrow on the show, we'll talk about three types of people who should definitely be eating more fiber. You probably know who you are. You can use just two sheets of toilet paper. We'll let you know. And there you have it. That's our show. Miss anything, log on to our website. It's whatscookingtoday.com. COOKIN. Whatscookingtoday.com. 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And then when they ask you which one, say, what's cooking today? Do the same thing. 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
0: For our executive producer, Courtney Cadera, for Madison Hernandez, for Corey Marino, I'm Michael Horn. Thanks for listening. Have a great day. We'll see you tomorrow. 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
18: News this hour from Town Hall. I'm Ron Taylor. Saturday marked the third day of nearly nonstop Russian attacks on the Kyiv region of Ukraine.
19: Ukrainian officials say at least 37 people were killed in a Russian strike on a warehouse Friday near Kyiv. The warehouse may have been illegally storing munitions in a residential area, and dozens of homes and buildings were damaged by fire. Many of the people killed were in a care home for the elderly. Ukraine's president says law forbids the storage of ammunition close to people's homes and that criminal proceedings have been opened. I'm Donna Water.
18: The Secretary of the Treasury is criticized for clarifying an issue that confused a popular progressive senator.
20: Treasury Secretary Scott Bessent corrected Senator Elizabeth Warren for misunderstanding the U.S. intervention to support the Japanese yen, clarifying that Japan owes no money to the Treasury. Warren had questioned the Treasury's sale of euros to buy yen after the yen hit a 40-year low, but Bessent defended the move as necessary to stabilize markets and protect U.S. economic interests. The intervention was the first coordinated U.S.-Japan effort to strengthen the yen since 1998, with Japan spending a record amount to support its currency. Bernie Bennett reporting.
18: The National Park Service offers support for one of President Trump's projects in Washington.
21: A new report from the National Park Service backs President Trump's proposed arch. The plan is to build the arch in Arlington, Virginia, near Arlington National Cemetery, and across the Potomac River from the Lincoln Memorial.
22: It was meant to be built.
21: President Trump says there are 59 of these arches around the world.
22: We're the only important and major city that doesn't have one.
21: Democrats say the president should focus on the economy and the Iran war instead of projects like the arch. Ed Donahue, Washington.
18: Poor weather again temporarily hampered aerial rescue operations in Nepal for the search of thousands of people missing. It's now the fifth day. News and analysis at townhall.com.
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18: Europe may be reconsidering its costly green agenda, vindicating President Trump and congressional Republicans.
24: European climate policies are being delayed amid concerns they're driving up energy prices and hurting industry. The Wall Street Journal reports Shell, BP, and Equinor are scaling back renewable targets while investing more in profitable oil and gas. Canada has also scrapped its consumer carbon tax, and that moves supporters to say that validates President Trump's promise to unleash American energy by putting an end to years of burdensome regulations, job-killing mandates, and foreign-dependent policies. John Scott reporting.
18: A federal judge has ruled in favor of artificial intelligence company Anthropic in its legal battle against the Pentagon. The government labeled the company as a supply chain risk earlier in the year. U.S. District Judge Rita Lynn issued a written order Thursday night stating the Pentagon acted illegally by punishing Anthropic. More at townhall.com. Trade tensions remain high between the U.S. and Canada. Commerce Secretary Howard Lutnick told reporters talks collapsed because of Canadian politics.
1: So there's the Sovereignty Party trying to run, and they're in the lead in Quebec. And so this was Mark Carney manufacturing something that would try to keep them from winning. And then you have Alberta has an independence resolution. These are elections in October. So he's making this a political thing for Canada.
18: The Trump administration is limiting an Egyptian bank's operation in the United Arab Emirates and accusing the financial institution of supporting Iran's leadership. The move announced Friday as part of the administration's new campaign to push countries to cut remaining financial ties with Iran or face U.S. retaliation. More on these stories at townhall.com. I'm Ron Taylor reporting.
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0: Welcome to What's Cooking today. I am your host, Michael Horn, right here on the nation's food, wine, travel, health, wealth, and entertainment show. We call the program What's Cooking Today, anything but politics here. We talk about all the news you need to know, including Hamburger Day and a whole lot more. Corey Marino is with us. Madison Hernandez is on assignment. Corey, who's on the big broadcast today?
14: Well, it's Hamburger Day, so first we have hamburger historian Christopher Carosa, and he wants to tell us about the invention and the evolution of the hamburger.
0: This guy's written books about the hamburger. Corey, we're going to get right down to it. Corey, are we getting burgers today?
14: I don't know. Are we?
0: We should, because the history of the burger dates back to ancient Roman times, where there was a dish similar to a burger was made with minced meat. Sounds like it probably really was bad. Anyway, the Mongols further developed meat by tenderizing beef under the saddles, their saddles in the 13th century. Can you imagine going on a ride on your horse? Yeah, how come you're sitting up kind of higher? Well, you know, I'm tenderizing my meat right here under the saddle. Oh, excuse me. That'll be your burger. I mean, this could have been a problem. But that's the way they did it. I don't tell you to do that now. They tenderized the beef in the 13th century. By 1802, there was a Hamburg steak documented in the Oxford English Dictionary, and our modern burger is believed to have been invented either in 1885 at the Erie County Fair in New York by Frank and Charles Menchies. I think they had something to do with bagels and bakeries too. They used ground beef instead of pork. And around that same time, other versions emerged at fairs in Wisconsin and with flame grill patties by Oscar Wilbur Wilby. Three names there. Could have been an assassin. Oscar Wilbur Wilby. He murdered a burger. The burger's popularity grew with the establishment of restaurants like White Castle. White Castle started in 1921, McDonald's in 1946, and Burger King in 1953. We'll get to the bottom of this with our hamburger historian, Christopher Carosa, coming up for you. I asked also today, it's National Pot de Crème Day today. This means pots of cream. It's French for that. It's a dessert where the name really it translates to pot of custard, really, or pot of cream. It's a rich, smooth custard. You make it from eggs. You make it from cream. You make it with milk and flavoring. And it's traditionally, it's baked in small little porcelain cups in a water bath that originated, you guessed it, in France. Pot de crème was initially used as pie fillings. Then it evolved into crustless, single-serving desserts. The dessert became popular in the 18th and 19th century in Europe and America, often served in elegant table settings, and it does use spoons. So if you want to be classy, don't just grab one and start licking it. Get a spoon and get some things going there. There's so many things here to talk about. Also, it's International Lottery Day today. Now, a lot of you play the lottery. I hope a lot of you win. I know it's a kind of a take chance kind of thing. Today is celebrating the rich history and the cultural significance of lotteries worldwide. It today honors the excitement, the optimism that lotteries inspire, offering individuals a chance to dream big, envision life-changing possibilities. Lotteries have been around forever. Historical roots evidence looks like there were games in ancient China during the Han Dynasty. The early lotteries were believed to have been organized to finance major government projects, including, listen to this, construction of the Great Wall of China. The thing's still standing. International Lottery Day serves as a reminder of the historical significance and the charitable contributions associated with lotteries. The largest lottery jackpot ever won was an astonishing $2.04 billion from the Mega Millions in 2022. Winning tickets sold in California, the winner still anonymous.
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0: and a burger for me. Oh, they got
1: the great meat and the bun. Oh, those buns, they're a lot of fun. And we put a little tomato, lettuce, and onion. Don't forget the pickles. Smear it with sauce. It's all so good, it makes you sing. Now listen to this guy. He really can sting. Get rid of him. Okay, thank you very much. Just go give him a burger. Quiet him down. Welcome back here to What's Cooking Today, the nation's food, wine, travel, and entertainment show. I write these songs, by the way, late at night. My writing partner is Corey Marino, ladies and gentlemen. If you want to give him a little round of applause for helping out a little bit, we found Corey Marino in Nashville, Tennessee, where he was writing songs for Johnny Cash until I told him, I said, Corey, Johnny passed away many years ago. And so, Corey, you've had a good run here so far at the What's Cooking show, haven't you?
2: Oh, I think I've done pretty well for myself.
1: You've done really well. He knows sports, plus he's a Dodger fan. Sweep! All right, Sweet. We'll get to that in a little segment here. But where are we headed now? Because we're almost through with Burger Month, but today is Burger Day, so it's very good. Who do we have coming up?
2: So for Burger Day, we have hamburger historian Christopher Carosa, and he wants to tell us about the invention and the evolution of the hamburger.
1: Well, guess what, Christopher? We're not going to let you. Christopher, welcome to the show. How you doing?
3: I'm doing great, and I will say, as a former DJ, you timed that outro or intro perfectly with the lyrics of the song. I'm impressed.
1: Thank you. A little something I wrote up called the Christopher Carosa Hamburger Song, and I'm sure it won't be coming out anytime too soon. Now, listen, so people don't know you. We've had you on the show before. You are an incredible guy. You're an award-winning academic researcher. You write books. You're the author of Hamburger Dreams, How Classic Crime-Solving Techniques Helped Crack the Case of America's Greatest Culinary Mystery. I guess we call you a hamburger historian. How'd you get that name?
3: Because I wrote a book on the history of the hamburger. It's pretty easy. Anybody could do it.
1: Well, not anybody could do it, I'll tell you. Imagine using classic crime-solving techniques, crack the case. I mentioned at the beginning of the show, I think I mentioned two or three different ideas of how the first hamburger was sold. And so the mystery behind all this, it's touched us all. You ever wonder, you bite into the burger, you go to a different burger stand. I'm telling you, it's a mystery behind a trillion-dollar history. I was at Houston's restaurant yesterday, and they used to be all over the country. Right now, there's in the western part of the country, there's one in Phoenix, Irvine, California, and Pasadena. But they had quite the burger. Let's delve into the history of it. First off, what prompted you to write the book and try to find out about the history of the burger, Christopher?
3: Well, it was really weird. I was actually in school, a college senior, and I was taking a course that I didn't need to take, but all my friends convinced me to take it, about the history of the cities, you know, building cities. And the only thing you had to do, there was no test, you just had to write the biography of the city you were born in. And I was born in Buffalo, New York, and as I was doing research, I came across something that said the hamburger was invented there, and I never knew that.
1: Hold on a second. Hold on a second. We always just gurgle about chicken wings being invented in Buffalo, New York. You say that you wrote the story and the hamburger supposedly was invented there as well?
3: Well, not technically in the city, as we might get to in a second. But it was about the Buffalo area, the metropolitan area. It was actually invented in a town at the Erie County Fair. But I went down, and I was so excited when I found this out because, you know, everybody likes hamburgers, and, wow, this story is in my hometown. And I just shouted to my nearest classmate, who happened to be from New Haven, and he said, no, the hamburger was invented right here in New Haven, and let me take you to Louis' Lunch and so you can taste it right from the place that invented it. And so that's when I was first introduced to this controversy, the idea that there were multiple stories, and in my research I found out that there were more stories about where the hamburger was invented. And I sat on it for about 30 years or so, wrote a book about hidden gems of greater Western New York. This was a chapter in the book, turned out to be a really popular chapter when I did my book tour. So I said, hey, why not really dive into this issue and, as the title implies, put on my Sherlock Holmes cap and try to figure out, solve this cold case in you know, the best way I could. And so that's what the book represents.
1: It's amazing. And we mentioned a few at the beginning, starting with the Mongols, believed to have been the first ones to have beef under their saddles to tenderize it while they were riding horseback. I'm telling you, get those horses and the Mongols out of the other room, okay? And then the modern burger, they say, that the Hamburg steak was mentioned in 1802. Now, here's what we get down to, and I want you to dig through these and give us the background. Because there's one story that we have, and we're pretty weak here in the research, but we do pretty well for just being weak. The 1885 Erie County Fair in New York, Frank and Charles Menchie's, I think they had like a bakery, or didn't they do bagels as well, the Menchie brothers?
3: Well, Menchie's is how you pronounce their name.
1: Yes.
3: And they were actually acrobats and bicycle racers. Okay. That's how they started out. And they figured out they couldn't make as much money doing that. This is in fairs and exhibitions and those sort of things. They could make more money selling food. So they became concessionaires.
1: Yes.
3: And they had to create a specialty that would differentiate them from everybody else. So their specialty was not hamburgers, but pork sausage sandwiches. And so that's how they got invited to these various fairs, because nobody else was selling pork sausage sandwiches. Well, at the Erie County Fair on Friday, September 18th, 1885, they ran out of pork sausage. They ran out of the pork. So they went to the butcher, the nearby butcher in the village, and said, hey, can we buy some pork? And the butcher said, no, don't want to sell you pork. He said the reason was because he couldn't keep the whole pig because it was too warm that day, and they didn't have refrigeration at that point. So he didn't want to waste a whole pig just for 10 pounds of pork. And he convinced them to use ground beef instead. And now ground beef at that time was very, very plebeian, low class. You don't want to really serve it. I mean, it's maybe the equivalent of bologna today. It doesn't have that classic kind of thing. But it was the only choice they had. They made it in the same patty formation that they did with the sausage. They turned out it was a hit. And some guy comes up to Frank Menchie's after, he sold out. So they sold out of these new sandwiches that they have. Some guy comes up and asks him, what do you call this thing? Now, the Erie County Fair at that time, and today still, was in the town of Hamburg. And it was called the Hamburg Fair. Frank Menchie's looks up, sees Hamburg Fair sign, and he says, it's called a Hamburg sandwich. And everybody thinks that story's too cute, but there's actually a newspaper article from 1885 about that very same fair. The same story happens with cheese, a story with cheese, and it's documented. So it's very plausible that that's why he named it the Hamburg sandwich. But that's how it got to be.
1: So they were the guys. This is the ones that made it happen here. Frank and Charles Mench, the Menches.
3: Yeah.
1: All right, so we can throw away the story about Oscar Weber Wilby in Wisconsin with his flame grill patties. That was after. Hang on, we're going to get to the bottom of this. Stay with us here. We got the hamburger historian Christopher Carosa with us. We're finding out about the hamburger on Hamburger Day.
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0: Hamburger Day. We're on the hamburger hunt, finding out the origins of the hamburger. We have hamburger historian Christopher Carosa here with us there. He has written the book called Hamburger Dreams, and it's an award-winning book, Hamburger Dreams, How Classic Crime-Solving Techniques Help Crack the Case of America's Greatest Culinary Mystery. So we had limited time here today, Christopher. How did you crack this case? Because there were so many claims of who invented the hamburger. How did you arrive at it? Tell us what you did to get down to the invention of the burger. Was it an accident? Did it just happen? Give us the straight skinny.
1: Well, it was actually pretty easy, the first part. All the stories had dates associated with them, so all I had to do is find old newspaper articles that mentioned hamburger or hamburger sandwich, things like that, and any story that was after that date obviously wasn't true, because
0: the hamburger sandwich
1: was already being sold.
0: What's the date we're looking at? 1904, the World's Fair, is that the one?
1: 1904, World's Fair, 1900, Louis Lunch in New Haven, Connecticut. Both of those just got out because in the 1890s, there were stories and ads about selling hamburgers. Then it was more forensic. I had to look at the actual stories themselves and try to corroborate the facts that I had from those stories to see if they were actually true. And the two competing stories, one was in Wisconsin, Charlie Negrin, 1885, and 1885, the Mentions brothers. The two fairs, I was able to determine which one was first, the Erie County Fair. But here's the thing with the Charlie Negrin story, the way he told the story, it could not have happened any earlier than 1891. That could have just been a version of the story that he told that was from 1891, and he may have actually sold hamburgers in 1885. But even if he did, his fair was about a month later after the Erie County Fair. And having worked at fairs, I know that when there's a success at one fair, word gets out really fast.
0: So it's very possible that it was spread out to the Midwest. So it actually did happen then at the fair in New York here, the 1885 Erie County Fair in New York. Frank and Charles Mensch, the guys that ground up the beef instead of the pork. That's the origin of the burger. What about the cheeseburger? When did they add cheese? I heard it was in Pasadena, California.
1: You know, I did some research on that, too, and in fact, cheese was put on hamburgers almost since the very beginning. In 1895, there's a story out of Chicago, another one around the same year out of San Francisco, that talks about street vendors who put cheese on their burgers. So the cheeseburger, as we know it, was virtually from the very beginning. However, the name cheeseburger wasn't coined until the 1920s. And maybe California, maybe Kentucky, more likely California, although not necessarily the person who's normally credited with it, because I think I saw a menu that predates that original naming story. It's a name. The difference between the name and the actual product, those have two different origins.
0: So do we have the name of the person that put the cheese on it? Were the hamburgers always served on the buns, and then who added the cheese?
1: Okay, the buns, that's a good story, too, because hamburgers were not originally served on the buns. In fact, Louis Lunch in New Haven, Connecticut, serves hamburgers on toast. Because that's what they say. It doesn't go on a bun. Initially, hamburgers were sold in loaves of bread that were cut in V-shaped wedges, kind of like a pita, and it was in the inside of that V where the hamburger was put. There's actually an illustration of that in the 1894 San Francisco Chronicle that shows people eating that. So the buns came about a little bit later. There's a story out of Oklahoma about a family who started serving them on buns at their family picnics, and then eventually created a restaurant that did it. But certainly by 1900, buns were the traditional way of serving hamburgers. When you look at newspaper articles that talks about how popular a carnival or a fair was, they talk about how many hamburgers were sold, how many buns were sold. So the two were together.
0: And the fast food industry, did that start with White Castle?
1: White Castle really was the one that kicked it off. Now, there were others that were part of it, but White Castle really set the standard for the fast food industry as we know it today, including driving up to it with cars. The whole thing really took off after World War II when more people drove cars and they had a place to go and they wanted to get something quick.
0: So McDonald's in 1948, Burger King in 1953 start to put it on the map. Is that correct?
1: Yeah, that's right. That's right. Lots of restaurants like that.
0: All right, how do we get your book? We're going to have to get you back and have
1: anywhere.
0: More time. We could do a whole show on this. Give us the name.
1: Sells books, Amazon.
0: Hamburger Dreams. Will we just, that's all we got to say is Hamburger Dreams?
1: Hamburger Dreams is good enough. You could go to my website, hamburgerdreams.com. Everywhere, it'll tell you where to go.
0: Yeah, check him out at his website. Christopher Carosa is the greatest. The book is Hamburger Dreams, How Classic Crime-Solving Techniques Help Crack the Case of America's Greatest Culinary Mystery. And Christopher's website, hamburgerdreams.com. Thank you, Christopher. We love you. Come back soon.
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0: What's Cooking Today, the nation's food, wine, travel, health, wealth, and entertainment show. Michael Horn, we got a special guest to help us out with shrimp. Is that correct?
1: We do. We have Jim Olchiskas from Blue Water Grill with sustainably caught seafood prepared with a modern twist.
0: Jim, welcome to the broadcast.
2: Thank you so much, Mike. Nice to hear your voice.
0: Crowd going crazy for Jim. Jim Olchiskas, we love you. I love this guy. He's a friend. We don't see enough of each other, but his wife has been a longtime friend. Jim joining that group. You actually, I don't want to talk too much about your personal life, but you have great kids, and you also have like animals and stuff, don't you? In the yard a little bit, you kind of get into one on one with nature, don't you?
2: We do. We decided years ago that we wanted to support the bee population. So we have beehives and we have some goats, which eat all of our yard trimmings and table scraps. And then we also have chickens to get our own eggs, a huge garden. And my son, who's a little nutty, and put it in a aquaponic tilapia farm. So he has a recycling lettuce beds with the fish waste fertilizing it. And it's a continuous system. And then we have Wilbur, our pig.
0: I love you guys. I think I can hear Wilbur there in the background a little bit. Jim, so this guy's a great guy, great family. And along with that, you and your partner, how many years ago did you start Blue Water Grill? I remember when you were talking about this. You've been going how many years now?
2: We started Blue Water Grill at the former Delaney's location in Newport Beach in 1996. So that would be 26 plus years.
0: Unbelievable.
2: And we've grown to 9 other locations. I'm specializing in waterfront, Santa Barbara, Redondo, on the island of Catalina in Avalon, of course, Newport Beach, which was our flagship's beginnings. We're right off the water in Carlsbad. We're over the water in Coronado. And then just for fun, we opened up in wine country in Temecula, and we've been awarded the best seafood in the Inland Empire for several years. And we're also in Scottsdale near the Biltmore in Arizona, where we got the best seafood in Arizona.
0: I'm telling you, you go to this restaurant, you will not be disappointed. It is incredibly great seafood. Make a reservation. I don't know, how did you survive COVID? Thank the good Lord above and everything. Things must be really booming again there, I'm guessing, correct?
2: After they released the restrictions, it was a banner year, and people have continued. And, other than inflationary pressures, everything's been very good. The government stepped in and supported us when we were in need, and it turned out that it was great. So we're moving forward and just enjoying our success.
0: And it's the two of you and your partner, that put this together, right?
2: Yes, and then we raise money from through limited partnerships, through friends and associates to fund the restaurant. So we've had a lot of fun, and it's a great, we've almost 800 employees. And again, like I said, we're in 9 locations and hopefully growing some more in California and Arizona.
0: Bless your heart. And it's like tough to get employees these days. We're talking with Jim Olchiskas. He is owner of the Blue Water Grill, as he mentioned, 9 locations. And we're going to post them all up at our website at whatscookingtoday.com. But 25 plus years, 26 years now. But along with that, you're kind of a leadership in a lot of things, like sustainability, am I right? The sustainable seafood. You got your son even working on something in the yard there. But, I mean, what do you guys... you're a fisherman? Is that true? I never knew that about you. You like to fish for fun?
2: Recreationally, I like to fish, but my partner also has a swordfish harpoon boat, and they also do deep buoy sword fishing off the coast of California. And in season, we get that, and we bring it into the restaurant and, deliver it actually to the restaurants by the boat. And, harpooning and deep buoy is the most sustainable caught swordfish out there, because there's no bycatch, and it's a fishery that's doesn't go out for months at a time. They come in every couple of days, so the fish is pristine
0: fresh
2: quality, and I would
0: it
2: say that we have
0: fresh.
2: The best swordfish you can get anywhere. So,
0: and I love swordfish, and I don't order it enough, but I do at the Blue Water Grill. Now, you also work a little bit with the Monterey Bay Aquarium, and kind of

0: And along with that, you don't let things grass grow under your feet here. Again, if you're just joining us, we have Jim Alchiskas, the owner, part owner of Blue Water Grill. And we're talking about sustainability caught seafood, prepared just the right way. We're going to talk about shrimp here in just a second. But tell us about, you've done, you don't just leave the locations there. You did like a multi-million dollar remodel. Tell me during COVID of all times. Tell me about that.
1: Well, we just got our lease renewed in a couple locations, and, you know, we wanted to pour some money back in to ensure the next 15 or 20 years. So, you know, unfortunately, our restaurants are so popular.
0: Yes.
1: They get so much traffic that, you know, honestly, in Newport Beach, we've had to replace the floor several times because there's so much wear and tear on the hundreds of thousands of people coming in every year. So, you know, you have to reinvest, and people expect a nice, clean, modern interior. And if you don't reinvest, and you know, you see a lot of these seafood restaurants that are on the water, on piers, or you know, in locations where they just take advantage of the location and they don't upgrade the facility. And you know, after 20, 30, 40 years, they get pretty old and dingy. So you know, we want to keep up with the times, not only with our menu and our service, but also with the facility. You know,
0: it's all part of it.
1: You have to
0: score a 10 in all areas: food, atmosphere, service, upkeep of the restaurant. It's a great place to go. And that whole area, Newport, where your original one is there at, I think it's 630 Lido Park there and Drive in Newport Beach. Kind of like it's a great restaurant area in that Newport area. You got to go down there. Leading the charge here is our buddy Jim Alchiskas from Blue Water Grill. Jim, hang on with us. We do want to talk to you a little bit more about sustainability and shrimp here. We'll be back with more on What's Cooking Today. Michael Horns.
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wine, travel, health, wealth, and entertainment show. Michael Horns, we're visiting here with Jim Alchiskas, the owner of Blue Water Grill, locations at in great places where there's water, and then a couple of bonus spots too: Santa Barbara, Redondo Beach, Newport Beach, Catalina Island, Carlsbad, Coronado, and then in Temecula, all those in California, and then Phoenix, in Scottsdale, their area of Arizona, and just a great place over there. Anyway, so what shrimp dish would you recommend?

0: recommend to our listeners? And maybe what's on the menu there that you would recommend that would knock our socks off?
1: Well, I think you may or may not know that shrimp is the most popular seafood in America. More people consume shrimp, more pounds per capita than any other seafood. So it's extremely popular, and we do it in numerous ways in the restaurant. You can do it panko battered and fried. We do it on our classic crab and shrimp Louis salad. We also do it in a shrimp scampi. We do it right now. We're doing a special with blackened halibut in honor of kind of Cajun cuisine with a shrimp etouffee, and it's been one of our most popular items on the menu. We also do the classic shrimp cocktail with cocktail sauce. And if you go to one of our restaurants where we have sushi, which we have two locations, you can get the ama ebi, which is, you deep fry the head of the wild shrimp and you eat the tail sashimi style.
0: Interesting. Now, where do you have sushi? Which locations have that?
1: Well, we have a full sushi bar in our Phoenix location. Then we also have recently added to Carlsbad. And, with the popularity of sushi and sashimi, we've always had poke and seared ahi and a few other things on our menu. But we plan this year to add a few more interesting rolls to all the restaurants because there's such a demand for it. People really enjoy it as an appetizer or as an entree.
0: Always moving forward, always thinking ahead. Now, you said panko-battered shrimp. Tell us about the panko batter. What is that?
1: Well, panko is that classic Japanese rice flour breadcrumb. It doesn't absorb a lot of oil. So
0: yes,
1: when you fry it, it's nice and golden brown and doesn't have a lot of pick up a lot of the oil.
0: Yeah, that's good. So that's nice. That's a good, a fresh, delicious taste for it. And you also pair it. A lot of people pair it, a steak and shrimp and all this kind of stuff. You got it with halibut here. I think that would be grand. See, these are fish. These are seafood types that a lot of people, some of them just have the salmon. I'll go for the halibut here with shrimp. Tell us about that dish.
1: Well, again, we do six times a year. We do what's called our seasonal specials. And at the beginning of the year, we do a seafood cioppino and a French gumbo, and it's sort of like a France versus Italy thing.
0: We roll into
1: another promotion with things like gumbo and blackened redfish or blackened halibut right now with the shrimp etouffee and inspired by Cajun cuisine. And then in the summertime, we'll be doing a local catch promotion with locally caught table fish, which is black cod. It's made famous by the famous chef Nobu.
0: Yes.
1: It's a wonderful fish. It's just unbelievably high oil content and delicious. And then we'll also do that with the local swordfish that we're catching from our own boat this summer. And then in the fall, we'll roll into some other promotions like inspired by other types of I'm slipping my mind what we're doing in the fall, but I'll get back to you.
0: You change all the time, and the menus change depending on the location. They always change in the seasons depending on what's fresh. Jim Alchiskas, restaurateur extraordinaire of the Blue Water Grill. You have the scampi. Are you doing it traditionally there with the butter, the garlic, the lemon juice, and the wine, or do you add anything else in there?
1: No, we do the classic scampi. You do butter, garlic, Italian parsley, wine. We have a wonderful San Francisco sour bread that's complimentary, and people dunk that in the butter.
0: That bread, that bread is fantastic. I'm telling you. Now, we're almost out of time, but you mentioned earlier you got your own boat there. You guys go out fishing then, not just for swordfish, but for other stuff as well?
1: Well, recreationally, we'll fish either here or in off of San Diego in the Mexican waters when the tuna come up. But that's just recreationally. We have relationships with several local fishermen, and we buy directly from them when the season's right. Like, we buy local tuna, we'll buy local swordfish. Sometimes we get opa, other locally caught fish, white sea bass. So it's wonderful that when you can get these fish, and they again, since we're on the water, they come to the restaurant in their boat and deliver it right through the front door. We have a bell we ring when they come in, and people take pictures. It's a lot of fun.
0: How big is the boat?
1: The Pelikia, which is on our website, is about 90 feet, and it's got a plank that you put on the bow, which allows you to walk out about 30 feet, 40 feet in front of the boat and sneak up on the swordfish when they come to the surface, and you can harpoon them. And it's, again, it's...
2: That's great. It's,
1: the great thing is you can harpoon them, and you can process them on the boat within hours, so it's so much fresher than other methods of catching swordfish like long lines, which we don't do.
0: I'll be having a nice glass of wine or a beer on the back there. What's for dinner there, Jim? All right, Jim Alchiskas, restaurateur extraordinaire of the Blue Water Grill. Where do we get more information here? Give us a website here so people can check it out there.
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0: We're back. Thank you for joining us. We know you have many choices for talk radio. We appreciate you taking the time to spend some time with us here on What's Cooking Today, the nation's food, wine, travel, health, wealth, and entertainment show. It's National Water Quality Month this month in August, so we want to remind you, check that quality of the water. You know, the average person, we use approximately 80 gallons of water or more per day. 80 gallons. Now, I'm not for regulating that, but I am for us to kind of do our own little conservation. Maybe turn the water off when you're soaping up in the shower, whatever. Anyway, the water we use includes water for bathing, cleaning, household waste, drinking water, spraying the dog, watering the lawn. Depending on where you live, the amount of water usage, the population, and the treatment facilities available vary. So around the world, there's variables that change greatly. In some villages, available drinking water is scarce. Indoor plumbing doesn't exist. So protecting our water resources, educating ourselves about water quality is important to National Water Quality Month. Also, it's Happiness Happens Month. I like this one. There was a real group once upon a time called the Secret Society of Happy People. They decided to dedicate a day in the pursuit of happiness. Members of the Happy Society wanted to let happy feelings linger inside of them every day. Now, fast forward to the year 2000, the Secret Society of Happy People expanded the celebration to Happiness Happens Month in August. It's a choice. Happiness is a choice. Remembering to be happy doesn't mean you're problem-free. Really, that life doesn't exist. But, you know, as a lot of the Stoics of ancient Greece observed, happiness is all about the quality of your thoughts. Happiness is not a destination, but rather a long life pursuit. Joy can be anywhere at any time. Don't limit yourself to searching for pleasure. Enjoy everything and anything that makes you happy. Oprah Winfrey says it wasn't until she learned to be happy that good things started happening for her. Folks are usually about as happy as they make their minds to be. That's what Abraham Lincoln said. So if you're struggling to find happiness, you can learn to be happy. There's a lot of helpful advice available, put you in the right direction. Self-help material, a good place to start. There's some published works you might want to read to help you in your pursuit of happiness. There's The Power of Positive Thinking by Norman Vincent Peale, Meditations by Marcus Aurelius. There's Man's Search for Meaning by Viktor Frankl. There's the Bible, for gosh sake. Start there. Most of the best of how to be happy books and videos boil down to variations of the ancient Greek philosophy of Stoicism, not to be confused with the modern use of the word. The essence of Stoicism is this: no matter what's wrong with the world in general, and your life in particular, you can choose to be happy if you learn how. So try to do that and see if that can help you out a little bit. Also in August, to make yourself happy, have some good vision. Healthy vision is the key to a great and overall health. If you have deteriorating vision, it can be an early indicator of other health issues. So getting vision exams on a regular schedule helps doctors identify issues in their early stages. Check with your optometrist. See when you're due for an extensive vision exam, and if you're experiencing symptoms, be sure to make an appointment as soon as possible. You can go to www.cdc.gov or use the hashtag National Vision Exam Month to share on local media. And also, it's National Catfish Month. You're going to see catfish finding its way on menus and dinner tables, providing tasty, healthy meals. Yeah, breakfast, lunch, dinner. Farm-raised catfish not only provide improved opportunities for employment, but also that tender white meat is flavorful and abundant. The fillets make for wonderful conversations, so enjoy your catfish feast. Make sure they take the head off. I don't like the look of that.
1: As long as it's not dating catfish.
0: That's exactly right. Thank you so much. And that's our show. 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That's our show. For our executive producer, Courtney Cadera, for the amazing voice that sneaks in the show from time to time, I'm Michael Horn. Thanks for listening. Have a great day. See you next time on What's Cooking Today. Eat well, everybody.
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0: Breaking news this hour from townhall.com. I'm Michael Herring. Four states still hold late in the season primaries next month. We get a preview from correspondent Laura Winters.
7: The state of Massachusetts will hold its primary on Tuesday. Then after Labor Day on Tuesday, September 8th, New Hampshire voters head to the polls. Wednesday, September 9th, Rhode Island holds its primary contests. And finally, Delaware will hold its primary on Tuesday, September 15th, ahead of the midterms in November. Laura Winters reporting.
0: President Trump says his administration has entered a sweeping agreement with Venezuela that, if realized, could give the U.S. access to vast amounts of the South American country's untapped oil reserves at cost. Mr. Trump said in a social media post the agreement was negotiated by Secretary of State Marco Rubio, Defense Secretary Pete Hegseth, and Venezuela's acting President Delcy Rodriguez. The president calls it, quote, the biggest oil deal in world history. Europe may be reconsidering its costly green agenda, vindicating President Trump and congressional Republicans.
8: European climate policies are being delayed amid concerns they're driving up energy prices and hurting industry. The Wall Street Journal reports Shell, BP, and Equinor are scaling back renewable targets while investing more in profitable oil and gas. Canada has also scrapped its consumer carbon tax. And that moves supporters to say that validates President Trump's promise to unleash American energy by putting an end to years of burdensome regulations, job-killing mandates, and foreign-dependent policies. John Scott reporting.
0: Extreme drought and heat have severely impacted Europe this summer. Fishermen in northern Serbia report the Danube River has receded, leaving only small ponds with a dangerously high water temperature. The drought has affected ecosystems and businesses across several other countries, including Hungary and Romania. More on these stories at townhall.com.
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0: Poor weather temporarily hampered aerial rescue operations in Nepal yesterday as the search for thousands of missing people in areas devastated by catastrophic flash floods along the border with China have entered another day. Rescue workers and military personnel have been working around the clock since Wednesday's disaster that killed more than 690 people and left about 3,000 missing. Some survivors have been pulled from the mud while crews continue searching several locations for those still listed as missing. Ukrainian officials say a Russian drone attack on a warehouse west of Kiev killed at least 37 people, making it the deadliest attack of the war this year. Ukrainian President Volodymyr Zelensky said on social media Saturday that the warehouse in Myla was housing shells, mines, and other ammunition for the defense forces. He earlier said storing explosives in a residential area is illegal and that criminal proceedings had been launched against those responsible. News and analysis at townhall.com. More Confederate statues are being removed in Virginia.
10: The Commonwealth of Virginia is removing three Confederate memorials from a public park and civic campus in Richmond. The statues honor Confederate Generals Thomas J. Stonewall Jackson and Governor Williams Extra Billy Smith, as well as Confederate Dr. Hunter Holmes McGuire. The state legislature approved the removals during its 2026 session. The statues are the latest in a years-long effort to purge the former Confederate capital of Confederate monuments. The statues will be preserved by the Shenandoah Valley Battlefields Foundation, which said it would relocate the monuments to battlefield sites within the Shenandoah Valley. Keith Peters, Washington.
11: A push by fans to rename Nashville's airport for Dolly Parton appears to be taking flight just days after the country music icon's death. Tennessee Governor Bill Lee and the head of Nashville Airport Authority have come out in favor. More on these stories at townhall.com.
12: For nearly 3,000 years, Homer's The Iliad has shaped the Western imagination. 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
13: Foundations of Freedom, a look at America's founding principles and the leaders who shaped our nation.
14: Near the end of the Revolutionary War, George Washington received a letter from one of his own officers. Colonel Louis Nicola suggested that America might be better served by a monarchy, with Washington himself as king. Washington firmly rejected the idea. He had spent years leading Americans in a fight for independence from a monarchy. He would not see that victory end with America creating a king of its own. He understood that the cause of the revolution was greater than any one man. His example reminds us that power can be offered, earned, or taken. But character determines whether we use it for ourselves or remain faithful to something greater.
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0: I'm Michael Horn. Hey, welcome to the show today. I am Michael Horn on the nation's food, wine, travel, health, wealth, and entertainment show. It's called What's Cooking Today. It's our big weekend edition. We got some great guests lined up today. Madison Hernandez is on assignment. Sydney Hubbard is here. Not only pressing the buttons, she's engineering and also co-hosting the show today. Sid, who's on the broadcast today?
18: We have Peter Mondavi Jr.
0: Yeah, he's great. He's the co-owner of Charles Krug Winery. He and his brother run what a great shop and ship. It's the oldest, it's the oldest winery in California, Charles Krug. We'll get the story. We'll get history lessons today from Peter Mondavi. It's a lot of fun, too. And great wines there right now from Charles Krug. And that is the true Mondavi label now, because the Robert Mondavi label, Peter's dad and uncle split at one point, but that's been sold off to another big company. So this is the true Mondavi contingency as it moves forward. Who else on the show?
18: We have Pitmaster Andy Husbands.
0: Is Andy your husband? Is that what you're saying? Is that what you just told me?
18: I think so.
0: Andy Husbands. Okay, Andy, he's a great guy for grilling tips. We're doing that because this is could be your last chance for a great grill and a great session this weekend. And listen, we got Peter Mondavi on here because it's International Cabernet Sauvignon Day today. You like cab? Well, this is a global toast today to one of the world's most iconic wines. This the grape Cabernet Sauvignon originated back in 17th century France. That was a cross between Cabernet Franc and Sauvignon Blanc. Yeah, everybody thinks it was its own varietal. No, it was a cross. That's why it's Cabernet for Cabernet Franc and Sauvignon for Sauvignon Blanc. And by the 1800s, Cabernet Sauvignon was really prominent in Bordeaux for the resilience and the rich dark fruit character. Today, Cabernet Sauvignon is cultivated around the world from U.S. and Italy and Latin America and beyond. And it's got depth, complexity. I'm not going to say any more. We'll wait for Peter Mondavi Jr. to get here. Today also, more herbs, less salt day today. It encourages you to rethink your salt consumption by swapping out salt for flavorful herbs and spices. Sodium is essential for your body functions, but it can lead to problems if you have too much of it, like impaired kidney function, bloating, even links to dementia, heart disease, hypertension, so Alzheimer's. So the dietary reference intake recommends consuming less than 1,500 milligrams of sodium per day. So start using some other spices. It's really good. Chop suey, that's not a spice, but it's National Chop Suey Day, the beloved American Chinese dish. It's made with a mix of vegetables, meat, eggs, served with rice and noodles. You know it. Multiple origin stories. We don't know which one's true. Some believe it originated in the in a county of China's Guilin province, brought to the United States by the Chinese immigrants during the California Gold Rush in the 1840s. Others think it was created by a Chinese diplomat's chef in New York City by a resourceful chef at a transcontinental railway using leftovers. Whatever it is, it's not marshmallows, and it's also National Toasted Marshmallow Day today. This marshmallows with, again, ancient origins, made in Egypt thousands of years ago from the sap of the marshmallow plant. Yes, there is a marshmallow plant. Originally, they were a delicacy for royalty only. Marshmallows have evolved over the centuries. Modern production now using gelatin or cornstarch for easier manufacturing. Whatever it is, get a bag of marshmallows and toast them this weekend for National Toasted Marshmallow Day. This is What's Cooking Today. I'm Michael Horn. Thanks for joining us. Hope you're going to have a great weekend.
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0: What's Cooking Today, the nation's food, wine, travel, health, wealth, and entertainment show. I'm your host, Michael Horn. We got a big guest coming up. I love this gentleman. Who do we have? Sidney Hubbard.
1: We have Peter Mondavi Jr.
0: Say it again, would you please?
1: Peter ladies, Mondavi Jr.
0: Could you do it, ladies and gentlemen, Peter Mondavi
1: ladies
0: Jr.
1: Ladies and gentlemen, Peter Mondavi Jr.
0: There you go. And look at the audience responds right like that. So wonderful. Thank you, Sidney. Is he with us? Peter Mondavi Jr., are you with us?
2: Yes, I am, Michael. How are you doing?
0: All right, my man. Peter Mondavi Jr., one of the icons of the wine industry. You get to see him if you go to Northern California, specifically Napa Valley, at Charles Krug Winery. I say he's an icon because he has done so much for the wine industry. Not only he, but his entire family. How many generations we got going now? Four or five generations of Mondavis now running the show?
2: Well, I wouldn't say we have fifth generation. I wouldn't say running the show.
0: They're getting ready.
2: Maybe so. They're like a year and a half old and a little over 3 years old.
0: Check outside. They're playing with tractors in the backyard, and you know it, little toy tractors.
2: Yeah, but fourth generation is heavily engaged.
0: Yes. That's good. I got it. That's great. Give us the story. I know you've told it to us here on the show, but there's a lot of new listeners all the time. And this is Napa Valley's oldest winery. How did this whole thing start back in the 1800s?
2: Yeah, let me just try to encapsulate it quickly.
0: Yeah.
2: My grandparents immigrated over from Italy around 1908. Settled in Virginia, Minnesota. So they came over with virtually nothing, no winemaking experience in Italy, went to the iron mines in northern Minnesota. And then during Prohibition, my grandfather is quite the entrepreneur, started shipping fresh wine grapes from California to the local Italians to make their homemade wine. So that was our first introduction to wine. So they moved out here around 1919 to further that business of shipping fresh wine grapes throughout the northeast part of the United States for home winemaking. And that, you know, furthered their exposure to wine business here in California since they moved here. And then purchased Charles Krug Winery in 1943. So we've maintained it ever since. And I mentioned earlier, we're now into the fifth generation of ownership of Charles Krug Winery. But you're right, it's the oldest winery in Napa Valley. It was founded by, of course, Charles Krug in 1861. So quite a legacy.
0: 1861 and opened for public tastings in 1882, and your family bought it and continued and improved on that great tradition. We should mention with Charles Krug, wasn't he important in wine? Didn't he introduce the cider press for winemaking? I think you had it on display. Is it still on display at the winery?
2: Still have it. He's quite the innovator, but yes. Back in those, the 1800s, they were fermenting juice in like cowhide strung amongst trees. And he introduced a apple cider press to press the pumice or the skins and pulp to extract a little bit more of the juice. We still have that on proudly on display at our hospitality center for those of who visit can see it.
0: It's amazing. And then Cesar and Rosa Mondavi, that's your grandparents, correct?
2: Yeah, Cesare and Rosa.
0: And Rosa Mondavi. And Cesare came out, checked out the land, went back to Italy and married Rosa and then came back out. And then they were sending, as you said, wine to Minnesota after they came to California. But this was no big deal. This was like what you did in Italy and still do. You made your own wine for your own dinners, right?
2: Yeah, well, they weren't shipping wine, they were shipping grapes.
0: The grapes, yeah.
2: Primarily Zinfandel and some other varieties, but mainly Zinfandel, because that's, you know, reminiscent of the Italian Primitivo, societies that were from the old countries, from the winemaking countries, whether it's Italy or Spain, Portugal, France, places like that. So during Prohibition, that was a family source of wine, is to make it yourself. And it was more or less legal to make it yourself as long as you didn't sell it.
0: And the Mondavi seniors there, they had two sons, Peter, your dad, and Robert, and they bought the property, and they wanted to leave it also because it was a family tradition to continue to run it. So this, again, the generations of families got together here and continued the progress.
2: Yeah, Yeah. My dad, Peter, my uncle Robert, ran it together for some time. And then, of course, Robert split off in 1966 and started his winery, Robert Mondavi Winery, which he subsequently sold. And then my dad bought out Robert's ownership in Charles Krug. So today, the Charles Krug Winery is wholly owned by my dad's lineage or branch of the family. One of the very few wineries that date that far back that's still family-owned by the original family.
0: Key point here, again, for those of you new in the wine world, when you're looking for the name Mondavi, the true original name, the one that is still being run by the family, is the Peter Mondavi Jr. Group here right now, and your brother and family that are running Charles Krug. So this is the Mondavi legacy that continues. The other, your uncle's winery was bought out by a big company, et cetera, and it's still a label out there. But if you want the true experience of Mondavi, and by the way, it is an experience if you go to the winery, this is it. Charles Krug, you guys are there on Highway 29. I'm telling you, if you're driving up Highway 29 and you're going north and you don't make a left turn into Charles Krug, you are crazy. Describe, if you will, for our audience, the tasting room, the green grass, the trees. We got the grapevines all around the winery, but this is a respite place for a picnic if I've ever seen one.
2: Oh, it's a beautiful setting. When you're driving by on 29, we're nestled in about 150 acres of land, most of that vineyards, and right in the middle is the winery, which you can't see because it's just shielded by this beautiful grove of primarily oak trees around it. But you come in, you'll see our historical Redwood Cellar, which is built in 1874 by Charles Krug after the original winery burnt down. That has been renovated, so our hospitality center is inside there. So a lot of history there. We have our family reserve barrel room there. And then you move a little bit far past that, and you see our carriage house, again, built by Charles Krug in 1881. Both grand stone structures.
0: Beautiful.
2: And there we have the great lawn. And, in fact, coming up in October, we have our annual tastings on the lawn. So great. If you're up here in the area, it's a great thing. It's in the afternoon. It starts around 11, goes through mid-afternoon. But it's a fun event with food and wine, music, local artisans.
0: Do not miss that. Do not miss that. We're visiting with Peter Mondavi Jr. We're going to take a break. Can you hang in with us, Peter?
2: Yeah.
0: I got a few more bullet points here I want to check you on and get our audience with it. By the way, how's the, are we in full bore harvest right now? Are we starting to get going?
2: We're starting to get going. We started our Sauvignon Blanc, or it's actually a Sauvignon Muscat we brought in on the 19th, so 10 days ago. So our Sauvignon Blanc is moving along for harvest. We'll probably start next week with the Merlot.
0: Very good. And don't forget, by October, their annual tastings on the lawn. I haven't been to that event. That sounds like one I got to go to. Take a break. We're talking with Peter Mondavi at the Charles Krug Winery on What's Cooking Today, our big weekend edition.
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0: Welcome back to the weekend edition of What's Cooking Today, the weekend edition. And we always, I'm telling you, it's great to have a weekend edition, but when you talk about labor, it's no more labor more intense than making some great wines and great grapes. And we invited Peter Mondavi Jr. here from Charles Krug Winery on the show. We're getting some stories here. And your dad, I just want to give another accolade here. I got to meet him a few times. In fact, interviewed you and he together. What two great gentlemen you are, of course, and he was. But he studied economics. He went to, was it Stanford University? Is that correct?
1: Yeah, he went to Stanford University for his undergrad and majored in econ, I believe, just as my uncle did, Robert. They were there together. He was 1 year ahead of Dad. But in Dad's, I believe, senior year, he went across the bay and took a for a semester and went to UC Berkeley and studied under Professor Cruz there. And the viticulture and enology department.
0: Now, what happened there?
1: Before went to Davis.
0: Yeah. He made some great discoveries there at Berkeley. So tell me about cold fermentation. He did some great work on this. What an icon! Tell us about it.
1: Yeah, under Professor Cruz, they started a research project of how the fermentation temperature, the temperature during the fermentation process of the grapes, affects the quality of the wine, and really determine that the colder you can ferment white wines, the fresher, more vibrant, you retain much more of the varietal character. And that, I really define that, and that's now a world standard now, fermenting whites, cooler temperatures. Then, of course, reds, warmer temperatures, which are fermented on the skins to extract more of the flavors and colors and out of the skins. So those are fermented warmer, where whites are fermented fairly cold. And that's really one of the research projects Dad did there.
0: Grab that Charles Krug Sauvignon Blanc or Chardonnay. Get there and see if you appreciate that, because you will when you do it. And then also, Charles Krug, one of the great new approaches there. There was a lot of people using American oak, just strictly American oak in California wines. And your dad was partial to French oak, as I recall.
1: Yeah, he took a tour with Andre Chelchev to Europe in, I think, around 1959-1960 time frame, and that's where he got introduced to French oak, of course, in France. He came back and wanted to get French oak. They couldn't afford it at that point, but right around the mid-60s, I don't know if it was, 68 or something like that, he was the first vintner in Napa Valley to bring in French oak. Hans Zell had brought it in a year earlier to Sonoma, but of course he was the ambassador to France at one point, so he had a little leg up there. But yeah, so now, it's commonplace to use French oak.
0: And the glass line tanks, that was also a Charles Krug Winery innovation, correct?
1: Yes, and that's quite unique.
0: Tell us about it.
1: Because glass line tanks are these large tanks. They're actually old brewery tanks. But what makes them unique is they are completely lined with glass, just like a glass bottle. And you can pressurize them. So once you put a finished wine in there, it preserves that wine.
0: Wow.
1: Absolutely beautifully. And that was very important for our Chenin Blanc back in its heyday.
0: Oh, yeah.
1: And for our Sauvignon Blanc today, because these are very aromatic, youthful wines, and it really preserves the freshness in there.
0: I remember traveling to your winery there in the 70s, and Chenin Blanc was on the label. Do you still produce a little bit of Chenin Blanc on occasion?
1: We do.
0: It's
1: part of our family or limited release program, meaning it's only available at the winery. It's a drier style than what you were experiencing in the 70s, but it's a beautiful wine. We have a little bit of it planted in our Yountville properties, and we're probably one of the few Chenin Blanc vineyards left here in Napa Valley. But it's beautiful, warm summer day.
0: Yeah, and I got one more bragging point. Can you hang on one more segment?
1: Sure, yeah.
0: All right, John. It's the big weekend edition. We have Peter Mondavi Jr. with us here. We are talking about Charles Krug Winery. And when we come back, we're going to find out about what's going on here with Harvest and find out a little bit about Cabernet Sauvignon, because it is Cabernet Sauvignon Day. So we're going to get Peter Mondavi Jr.'s look on this and find out what the family's up to. But when we come back, another innovative, a big innovation that was done at Charles Krug Winery by the Mondavi family. You won't want to miss it. So settle back, relax. We'll take a quick break, come back with more. We're getting a wine education today, and we're not paying tuition at any college or school. The professor is Peter Mondavi Jr. He's going to go out, take a quick a little taste of some wine, and be right back. And so will I.
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0: Welcome back. Class is back in session here. That's right. It's What's Cooking Today. I'm your host, Michael Horn, the nation's food, wine, travel, health, wealth, and entertainment show. You want to travel? Get to Napa Valley. Get some food. Pair it with some great wine from Charles Krug Winery. And we've got a master class here with Peter Mondavi Jr. talking about the great Charles Krug Winery, its legacy, what it does, what they're doing there these days today. It's the legacy of the Mondavi family. One other thing, we talked about, the cold fermentation, the glass-lined tanks. Also, Charles Krug, weren't you on the? Didn't you make some changes so the labels expressed to the consumer what was in the bottle? The first winery to do so.
1: We were doing varietal labels.
0: That's it.
1: 43, 44. We weren't the first to do it, but we were one of the early people back then. There weren't a lot of us actually back in the 40s, a lot of wineries here in Napa Valley, very, very few in fact. But yeah, so we were varietally labeling the wines as opposed to Burgundy or Chablis or Claret, which are some of the more common general names.
0: Yeah,
1: and the varietal Cabernet Sauvignon and Sauvignon Blanc and things like that.
0: So when we talk about wine being of a time and a place, and according to my research, I'm just saying you were the first, but, that's just me. Okay, so I'm just saying that a time and a place, the year is the time when the wine was produced, and the place is Napa Valley, whatever you see on the label, but the varietal was not even on there at the particular time in the 40s. So now you got the varietal, what the wine is, you got the place, if it's California, grapes from all of California, if it's Napa Valley, it's Napa Valley, if it's vineyard specific, and so the labeling always important. Now, your dad lived to be 101, and a great guy he was. You and as we talk about generations of family here, you, Peter Mondavi Jr., and your brother Mark continue. Mark's out in the vineyards. You're running the other operations here at the winery. So let's talk a little bit about Cabernet Sauvignon, because it is Cabernet Sauvignon Day. You are some of the kings of Cabernet production. What do we as consumers want to look for when we get a good bottle of Cabernet?
1: Oh, yeah. We started producing Cabernet. That was a varietal back in 1944 is our first harvest. It was 43. We bought the winery late in the harvest. But we were produced two different Cabernets back then, and we still produce those today, our Napa Valley Cabernet and our Vintage Selection Napa Valley Cabernet. But Cabernets are bigger, but in an elegant way.
0: Yes.
1: Lots of berry notes, blackberries, currants, things like that. Typically, I will always have, from Napa Valley, I always have some oak aging in there. So you have the layers of oak in there, little hints of vanilla, some spice coming through on the notes as well. But a nice Napa Valley Cabernet has layers, it has complexity to it. It's just a beautiful experience to try that. And we actually have a couple relatively new releases this summer. 2021 Vintage Select Cabernet just got released, and our 2021 Family Reserve Howell Mountain Cabernet, so that's a vineyard designate, comes strictly from our Howell Mountain vineyard. So a couple of those to look out for that were recently released.
0: And that Howell Mountain up a higher elevation there, smaller, more intense fruit, more hang time. Good stuff to think about in a good Cabernet. And a lot of people, you go and they say, I like Pinot, I like this. You go around to different things, you always come back to Cabernet. Throw a steak down there, I got to have this. Now, you went to Stanford University, a lot of engineering, a lot of things you worked on there. You do a lot of things in a daily workplace there. You guys have sort of redesigned the winery. You were Gravity Flow years and years ago. Everything is now really set up to make some great wines, and you also produce specialty wines. Are you still doing Generations, where your dad and your uncle got together and produced a very special blend? Are you doing some different special blends we should know about?
1: Yeah, so Dad and Robert got together some years ago, 2005, I think.
0: Yeah, yeah. I'm an old timer.
1: Did a blend for Auction Napa Valley. It was very

0: Sauvignon Day. Cabernet Sauvignon kind of is the star of the red wine lineup. Why do you suppose that is?
1: I mean, that's a very good question. Of course, the Bordeaux Reds are principally Cabernet-based. There's a lot that are Merlot-based as well. They're great. But Napa Valley is also, I call it Bordeaux West. So we yep. specialize in Cabernet because it's just our Mediterranean climate here. The soil structures are just perfect for Cabernet. And why is Cabernet so popular? I just think the structure of it, the depth, the complexity of it, flavor profiles.
0: Delicious.
1: It's timeless.
0: It is delicious. Peter Mondavi Jr., you are a superstar, an icon. We love you. Where do we get your wines? What's the website?
1: CharlesKrug.com. And don't forget about our Tastings on the Lawn on Saturday, October. Most of these wines we've talked about will be presented there.
0: I'm going to make a plan to come there. October Tastings on the Lawn. 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Thank you, Peter.
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0: Welcome back to What's Cooking Today. I'm your host, Michael Horn. It's the nation's food, wine, travel, health, wealth, and entertainment show. Andy Husbands is our next guest here, the chef, the owner, the pit master of the Smoke Shop Barbecue. Andy, welcome to the broadcast.
1: How are you doing today?
0: I'm doing great. You got a new book out called The Smoke Shop's Backyard Barbecue, Eat, Drink, and Party Like a Pit Master. And we're going to learn about that today on the show. You're the magical pit master behind the Smoke Shop.
1: That's correct. We have five. We're building our sixth location, all in the Boston area.
0: Tell us about your locations.
1: You know, they're all unique, but they're all similar. You know, people are just really psyched about what we do. You know, real kind of a tribute to the great barbecue I've had around the world and around America mainly in their hub hall.
0: How did you get involved in this whole thing? What got you, you know, into food first and then especially into grilling? What's the story?
1: I'll give you the short version. You know, I've always been fascinated with cooking since fourth grade when I did a how to make donuts demo.
0: Oh, my
1: Ironically,
0: gosh.
1: my first job when I was 14 was making donuts in a bakery. I was a baker's assistant when I was 14. It became something I became very passionate about. I went to culinary school. I owned a fancy restaurant for 20 years. And while I was doing that, I was competing in barbecue competitions with my best friend, Chris Hart. We, started doing pretty good. And after competing for about 10, 15 years,

0: became the first non-Southern team to win the world championships of barbecue.
1: Wow.
0: At the Jack. It's called the Jack. It's at Jack Daniel's Distillery in Lynchburg, Tennessee. So when I had my fancy restaurant for 20 years, I was ready to do something new. And I'm like, you know, I want to do barbecue. Barbecue is America's true cuisine, right? It's like, it's really, to me, the only true cuisine of America. And it's the friendliest cuisine. It's the cuisines of family gatherings, celebrations, yes, birthdays. And it's just a really fun, and the people who cook barbecue are just laid back, and it's not this intense craziness of a fancy kitchen. I just love it. I love everything about it.
1: Andy Husbands is our guest, the chef, owner, the pit master of the Smoke Shop, his acclaimed barbecue restaurants. You've got books out. The newest book, The Smoke Shop's Backyard Barbecues, Eat, Drink, and Party Like a Pit Master. So if we get this book, are there step-by-step instructions on how to improve our skills there at the old barbecue?
0: Yes. I mean, these are really great, thorough recipes. And what's cool about this book is, you know, the beginning is kind of your classic barbecue, a lot of barbecue you'd find at our restaurants. But then we kind of take it another step. We use a lot of barbecue in different dishes. You know, the thing about barbecue is you always have so much to, you know, we give ideas of how to, you know, make other things with the meats. We do brunch stuff. So this whole thing is kind of about how I live my life and how we do things at the restaurant. And it's just kind of big flavors and lots of barbecue.
1: Yeah, lots of barbecue going on, lots of good stuff over there. And so this can improve our skills as you go there. You've got, you know, these chapters, you've got to divide it up. You've got the big brunch, the fancy party, the holiday party. I mean, you put these down so we can start thinking in terms of using the barbecue as the centerpiece around celebrations and different things, birthday parties, that kind of a thing, correct?
0: Exactly. The brunch is one of my favorite with the...
1: Why? Why
0: fried,
1: the brunch?
0: Fried chicken and waffles. I mean, I love brunch. Brunch is the meal with no expectation, right?
1: It's the
0: meal that it's the breakfast you're allowed to drink at. It's the it's just a kind of a. I think it's just it is kind of similar to the long barbecue. It is one of those kind of real casual things. I mean, there's obviously fancy brunches and things like that. You know, we give lots of cocktails, kind of like large format, so you can make drinks for, everybody. This book is really meant for, having a party. That's what this book is about. It's like, let's have a party.
1: When I wanted just to get into some of the recipes, what are some of the things? I noticed you got an idea to make Taco Tuesday special with, what's this brisket you got here in the book? What is it?
0: The Ropa Vieja.
1: So yeah.
0: That means, it translates loosely into old clothes. But it's kind of like it's kind of a brisket stew. So this is a good way. Let's just say today, you're smoking some brisket and you have a little bit left over. Wrap it tightly, freeze it, and then at another time, make yourself this ropa vieja. It's like a beef stew with smoked beef. It's so good, and you just use that for a taco filling. I mean, in that chapter, I'm in love with the pulled pork quesadillas.
1: Tell me about that. Pulled pork quesadillas, I'm mouth-watering now.
0: Yeah, what's great about that is, again, we're using pulled pork that we have made, and we pickle some vegetables and peppers and onions, and so you get this kind of, barbecue's sweet, and so these tart pickled vegetables that go in there.
1: Yes.
0: We give you recipes for salsa, smoked salsa, and guacamole, really cool stuff.
1: What about street corn? People love to do corn on the cob and stuff. What's your street corn?
0: Yeah, so this is kind of a Mexican-style corn. So
1: yep.
0: Mexican-style street corn is what we're referring to. It's done a lot of different ways. You're, like, grilling your corn or roasting your corn, and then you're spreading mayo on it, believe it or not, or aioli. Then you hit it with a Mexican cheese, usually some spices, some cilantro. It is rich and delicious.
1: And he's got the traditional salt and pepper, baby back pork ribs, belly burnt ends, the Smoke Shop's famous wings and more. He's got smoked oysters. He's got barbecue peanuts. I got to hear about that sometime. I'm going to have to buy the book. Where do I get the book, Andy Husbands?
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1: Boy, this show just zoomed by today. Welcome back here to What's Cooking Today, our weekend edition, the nation's food, wine, travel, health, wealth, and entertainment show. Here's a couple of thoughts for you. Labor Day foods for you. Barbecue, of course. Yes, we just had our barbecue expert there. So barbecue's traditional part of Labor Day celebrations that started large group gatherings in the late 19th century and the 20th century also became more common for family and friends to get together. So come on, get to going. Football's going to be starting up this week, coming week. So you got baseball going on. Maybe you grill up some hot dogs and burgers. Classic Labor Day foods. Don't forget on the hot dogs, Chef Paul Prudhomme, my tip that he gave to me, paint them with olive oil. They are absolutely delicious. Creative variations include bacon-wrapped hot dogs, cheeseburger salad, homemade chicken burgers. Check it out. Barbecued ribs, also good. Slow-cooked barbecue ribs, popular on Labor Day. Oh, my mouth is watering. The meat is tender. It's glazed in a sweet, smoky sauce. Grill your corn, spicy lime butter, traditional on Labor Day. Again, charred kernels. One of the other tips, I don't think we talked about it, is keep the corn wrapped up in the husk and lay it on the grill of the barbecue and grill it that way. That's always good. And don't forget your salads there, too. Healthy, refreshing for Labor Day, especially when you serve it as a side, balanced, balance out the barbecue. Now, you want to grow your own garlic, here's your technique. Because it's going to be getting into fall. So garlic comes in two main types, soft neck and hard neck. They're both suitable for indoor cultivation. What you do, 6-inch deep container. Get one of those. Plant the garlic cloves with the pointy tip up, the flat end down, the point up, in fresh soil about 4 inches deep, keeping the cloves separate, and place the pot in a south or west-facing window for it to get at least 6 hours of bright indirect sunlight daily. Water that pot twice a week, keeping the soil slightly moist, and after about 2 weeks, you're going to see the green shoots. Harvest when the greens reach about 3 inches, leaving a 1-inch shoot to regenerate for you. And if you're traveling, and it's going to be tough traveling this weekend, let me tell you, your time is coming. The fall deals are here. Summer is ending, so airfares, I say look for fall airfares, typically 10% lower than summer prices, savings up to 15% for flying on Mondays or on Saturdays. September domestic flights average $240, down 8% from the previous year. Hotel prices have increased slightly since 2019, but still reasonable, and they average about $161 per night. Budget-friendly destinations include towns like Seattle, Honolulu, Denver, Toronto, Santo Domingo, and London. And then rental cars. Gas prices down about 10, 15 cents a gallon. Hopefully it'll keep going down. Car rental prices are stable or slightly decreased, making fall road trips much more affordable. And tips for deals, set a price alert on your phone for flights. 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And also, if you go into a restaurant, a family-owned restaurant in Missouri, in Wentzville, Missouri, Stefana's Pizzeria issued a candid warning. Don't use Google, because don't use the Google AI to find out the specials, because customers were reportedly reporting deals that didn't exist, like a large pizza priced the same as a small pizza. 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
14: Breaking news this hour from townhall.com. I'm Michael Harrington. A federal appeals court ruling is triggering a new fight over political advertising rates, with both parties pressuring local TV stations ahead of the 2026 midterms.
15: The Fourth Circuit overturned an FCC rule allowing political parties and super PACs to receive the same discounted rates as individual candidates. Axios reports Democrats are saying stations could face campaign finance violations if they offer outside groups those discounts. Republican attorneys disagree, calling the Democratic warning legally unsupported and threatening complaints against stations that change their policies. Republicans plan to appeal the ruling. which could determine how far campaign dollars go this fall. Ron Taylor reporting.
14: New York City Mayor Zoran Mamdani is taking another shot at Amazon, and critics warn shoppers could pay the price. Correspondent Richard Boyd fills us in.
16: Mayor Mamdani supports a Teamsters-backed bill requiring Amazon to directly hire delivery couriers. One study estimates the mandate could add $664 a year to the average New York household's costs, while putting up to 5,000 jobs at risk. Critics say the policy could drive operations out of the city, making delivery slower and more expensive. Richard Boyd reporting.
14: Iran's economy is poised for more instability as the Trump administration tries to convince other countries to end all financial dealings with the Islamic Republic. A decision by the United Arab Emirates to suspend trade relations with Iran this month kickstarted the White House's latest attempt to isolate the Iranian regime and bring it into submission. NASA's newest space telescope has blasted off on a quest to find planets around other stars and explore the hidden universe. SpaceX launched the $4 billion Roman Space Telescope today from Florida's Kennedy Space Center. Roman blazed toward an observation point a million miles away. More on these stories at townhall.com.
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14: Iceland's voters have rejected a referendum to restart negotiations to join the European Union. RUV, the national broadcaster, says opponents defeated the measure by a margin of 53% to 47%. The result will put the issue to rest for the second time, about a decade after a Eurosceptic governor ended EU talks. The referendum was held amid concerns over President Trump's threats toward neighboring Greenland, prompting some voters to consider European solidarity. However, most people accept that there is no threat. Guinea-Bissau is voting in a referendum to decide on granting new presidential powers. This comes ahead of December's general election, which aims to return the nation to democracy after last year's coup. The military government seized power following a disputed election. If passed, the new constitution will grant more powers to the president and reduce parliamentary representation. Authorities say this will create stability. This is townhall.com. Some changes coming to Juul.
18: The Food and Drug Administration is giving Juul Labs permission to sell an updated version of its vaping device. It includes an optional age verification system designed to prevent use by anyone underage. Juul plans to market the new device under the brand name Juul 2, along with updated versions of its tobacco and menthol-flavored cartridges. In 2019, the company discontinued several flavors, including mango, mint, and cream, that drove most of its sales, but were favored by teenagers. Juul says any new flavors will be targeted to adult nicotine customers. Ed Donahue, Washington.
14: Tom Cruise will reprise his role as NASCAR driver Cole Trickle in a follow-up to Days of Thunder. Cruise made the announcement from Daytona International Speedway hours before NASCAR's regular season finale yesterday, and Hathaway will play a team owner and engineer in the film. More on these stories at townhall.com.
19: Foundations of Freedom, a look at America's founding principles and the leaders who shaped our nation.
20: Near the end of the Revolutionary War, George Washington received a letter from one of his own officers. Colonel Louis Nicola suggested that America might be better served by a monarchy, with Washington himself as king. Washington firmly rejected the idea. He had spent years leading Americans in a fight for independence from a monarchy. He would not see that victory end with America creating a king of its own. He understood that the cause of the revolution was greater than any one man. His example reminds us that power can be offered, earned or taken. But character determines whether we use it for ourselves or remain faithful to something greater.
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17: Larry Elder here, the sage from South Central, the prince of Pico Union, the czar of common sense, the great Eldersky, Don Lorenzo. Welcome to the program. 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
17: 888-971-SAGE, 888-971-7243. I am Larry Elder. 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Treasury Secretary Scott Bessent says Iran is panicking. Has Hassan Piker finally, at last, become a liability for the Democrats? AOC rejoins the National Democratic Socialists of America after saying she was just belonging to the local New York chapter. Abdul El-Sayed blames the United States for, wait for it, creating terrorism. It's our fault. Bill Maher says the real problem in America is hate. And just whose fingerprints were found at the scene of the crime? Stephen A. Smith calls out the left for ducking his show. Stephen A., welcome to my world. John Eastman lost his license to practice law because he dared to represent Donald Trump and make arguments the California Bar Association thought unwarranted, and therefore they took away his license. I got a question. Will Philadelphia DA Larry Krasner lose his license for suggesting the White House ballroom should be blown up? Two Pennsylvania residents allegedly die of measles because they were unvaccinated. Some are blaming RFK Jr. Nick Shirley mic drops on a New York Times reporter over the Stop Nick Shirley Act. All of this and more, 888-971-SAGE, 888-971-7243. Feel free to call. I want to begin with the story about the two people in Philadelphia, in Pennsylvania, who died of measles. They were unvaccinated. Here is a headline, NBC News. Two unvaccinated people die of measles in Pennsylvania, outbreak health officials say. They are the first measles-related deaths in the U.S. this year. That's NBC. Here's CNN. One of two measles-related deaths of unvaccinated people in Pennsylvania was an infant. Subheadline, they mark the first U.S. deaths related to measles reported in 2026. The article says that Robert F. Kennedy Jr., head of HHS, called Pennsylvania Governor Josh Shapiro to offer federal staff to help. Shapiro said he declined because he thought the state could manage it. He also told Kennedy that he thought the disinformation Kennedy spread about vaccines was having repercussions. Quote, there's real life consequences to spreading misinformation. There's real life consequences to scaring people and not relying on actual doctors and actual medical professionals to provide unbiased information to parents so that we can make reasonable decisions for our kids, close quote, Shapiro said in a news briefing. There's another article. This is on MS Now, also affectionately known on the Larry Elder Show as BS Now. Headline, calls for Kennedy's ouster grow as two unvaccinated people die of measles in Pennsylvania. Subheadline, RFK Jr.'s lies and conspiracy theories are making Marylanders sick. Senator Angela Alsobrooks said, adding, Kennedy must resign or be fired, end of quote. All right. Can we just unpack this a little bit? I'm holding in my baby brown libertarian fingers an article from NPR, April 7, last year. Headline, Health Secretary RFK Jr. endorses the MMR vaccine, stoking fury among his supporters. He wrote a long post, Kennedy did, on X. Quote, the most effective way to prevent the spread of measles is the MMR vaccine. He also said he instructed the Center for Disease Control to, quote, supply pharmacies and Texas-run clinics with needed MMR vaccines, close quote. This is Senator Kennedy at his confirmation hearings, number 83.
2: I just would like to get my time back. The nominee wrote a book saying that people had been misled into believing that measles is a deadly disease. He's trying now to play down his role in Samoa. That's not what the parents say. That's not what Governor Green says. It's time to make sure that we blow the whistle on actually what your views are. At least we're starting.
3: We need to move
4: Senator,
3: on.
4: I support the measles vaccine. I support the polio vaccine. I will do nothing as HHS secretary that makes it difficult or discourages people from taking it.
2: Anybody
4: vaccines.
2: Who believes that ought to look at the measles book you wrote saying parents have been misled into believing that measles is a deadly disease. That's not true.
17: Now, despite the fact that he says he's in favor of the measles vaccine, in favor of the polio vaccine, here is the news report about these two people who were unvaccinated for measles. Number 68.
5: Is out of Pennsylvania. Two people have died of measles, according to the state's health department. Officials confirm both were not vaccinated. The deaths mark the first time measles-related fatalities in the U.S. this year and the first in Pennsylvania in over three decades. Joining us now, NBC News medical reporter Erica Edwards. Erica, the first measles deaths in Pennsylvania in 35 years. What's the state of the outbreak there right now?
6: Yeah, this is really a tragic development, Christine. We don't know much about the circumstances surrounding these deaths, only that these people had not been vaccinated against measles, according to the state's health department. The people had lived in Lancaster County.
17: Let me interject something here. We don't know much about the circumstances of these two deaths, she said, only that they were unvaccinated. Please proceed.
6: Measles, according to the state's health department. The people had lived in Lancaster County, which has seen a majority of measles cases in the state through the fast-growing and accelerating outbreak. As of Tuesday, 393 cases have been confirmed in the state, 86 diagnosed in the past week alone. We know that so far 70 people have had to be hospitalized in the state. And just as a reminder, you know, these mark the fourth and fifth deaths from measles. Since the beginning of 2025, three people died of measles last year, an adult in New Mexico, and two little girls in Texas. Christine.
5: Over 2,500 cases reported across the U.S. this year. What's leading to the rise in measles cases? Is it the rise in people who are using religious exemptions and personal exemptions to not vaccinate their children?
6: That's certainly playing a big role. You know, this comes at a time when more parents than ever are actively avoiding vaccines for their children. During the last school year, CDC data shows that 4.2% of kindergartners, that's about 155,000 kids, had at least one vaccine exemption, up from 3.6% the previous school year. The number of kids getting the MMR vaccine in Lancaster County, where those deaths occurred too, has been falling steadily from 95.5% in 2017 to a low of 87.6% last school year. I should also point out that earlier this month, President Donald Trump signed that executive order meant to drive down the number of vaccines recommended for children. That move, of course, drew wide criticism from pediatricians and public health experts, Christine.
5: Certainly a tragic development.
17: Okay, so the beginning of that clip, she says, we don't know much about the circumstances. All we know is that these two people had not been vaccinated, right? So here's RFK Jr. talking about how the governor of Pennsylvania, Josh Shapiro, is not giving him any information. Number 66.
4: We're trying to get information about those two casualties. According to a statement that was released by the Lancaster County Commissioner today, they cannot find any measles deaths in Lancaster County. And they complained that the governor will not give them that information. The CDC tried to get that information from the governor yesterday, and the state is refusing to cooperate.
17: Now, the Lancaster County Commissioner, where these deaths took place, spoke with the coroner. And the coroner never said that these people died because of measles. They were unvaccinated. Number 67.
1: The governor was in Lancaster County yesterday, came to Women's Babies Hospital, LGH Penn Medicine Hospital, along with Pennsylvania Department of Health and others. Commissioner Yoder was there and made announcement that there was two individuals who died. I think the terminology was measles associated or something like that, deaths. But the underlying assertion in that was that they died from measles. That certainly was what was communicated in the press. We had many inquiries from the press. There was much interest locally and nationally, and also from members of the public, our constituents. And I think it was reported that these were the first measles deaths in the U.S. in 35 years. Alice can correct me if I'm wrong, but I think that's what was reported. So it was a big deal, and I think there is transparency owed around that. There was
17: more on this about whether or not these deaths were related to measles, which is how it was reported.
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17: 888-971-SAGE, 888-971-7243. I am Larry Elder. We are Salem News Channel. After all these stories about these two people who died from measles, they were not vaccinated, calls for RFK Jr. to resign because he's been spreading disinformation about the MMR vaccine. Never mind, at his confirmation hearing, he said he supported the vaccine for measles, supported the vaccine for polio. So, this is the Lancaster County Commissioner, Pennsylvania, who spoke with the coroner about these two deaths. And the story took a bit of a twist. Please.
1: The governor was in Lancaster County yesterday, came to Women's and Babies Hospital, LGH Penn Medicine Hospital, along with the Pennsylvania Department of Health and others. Commissioner Yoder was there and made announcement that there was two individuals who died. I think the terminology was measles associated or something like that, deaths. But the underlying assertion in that was that they died from measles. That certainly was what was communicated in the press. We had many inquiries from the press. There was much interest locally and nationally. And also from members of the public, our constituents, and I think it was reported that these were the first measles deaths in the U.S. in 35 years. Alice can correct me if I'm wrong, but I think that's what was reported. So it was a big deal, and I think there is transparency owed around that. There was no information released about the two individuals other than that they were unvaccinated. And the law does allow for information to be released. It can be released without identifying the individuals, but providing some demographic background information, age, that sort of thing. So because of the, obviously there's a lot of interest in that. Obviously it sound like very tragic cases. I reached out to the coroner's office. Now, under the law, anyone who dies of a communicable disease in Lancaster County, that means measles in this case, that would have to be reported to the coroner's office. And I spoke at length yesterday with a senior member of the coroner's staff and spoke at length this morning with the coroner himself, and they have zero cases of measles death. They have one patient, and the coroner spoke about this in the press, but they had one patient who died with measles.
17: Let me interject here. They have zero cases of measles death. Never mind this business about these people died because they had measles and they were unvaccinated. Zero cases of measles death, despite these screaming headlines and calls for RFK Jr. to resign. Continue.
1: One patient, and the coroner spoke about this in the press, but in one patient who died with measles, not of measles. We don't know if the state is counting that patient as one or not, and we know nothing about the other. And so I reached out to LGH Penn Medicine yesterday and again this morning. I reached out to the governor's office. I've received no responses from any of them. Brian Pasquale, our director of public safety, just talked to him. He doesn't have any information.
17: Excuse me. So he reaches out to the governor. No response. Because it didn't fit the script. They want these two people to have died from measles, to have not been vaccinated. One of them was an infant, so presumably The parent was around when RFK Jr. was allegedly spreading his disinformation, so they want them to have died from measles. No evidence whatsoever, at least so far. I contacted the governor's office. They didn't get back to me. Please continue.
1: So I think that it is totally fair when a governor comes to the county and makes an announcement such as this, and there's huge media interest, to provide some transparency around this. And I think it is also, if we were in a functioning system, you would have many journalists, rather than just sort of repeating uncritically the line that there were two deaths from Lancaster County, they would ask for some corroborating information. And I'm open to the, of course, I'm open to the idea that this did in fact happen, and perhaps someone, as the coroner has said, there's a possibility that someone contracted measles here and passed away outside the county, and it was reported to another county coroner. I think that's an unlikely probability. There's also some other unlikely possible scenarios. But if those are the cases, it's incumbent upon the people who had the press conference to relay that information. It is obviously a huge story. It's a big deal. You don't get to just say that this happened and then everything else around it is top secret. You need to articulate enough details for people to know, and then for people, for us to be able to communicate with our constituents, and for people to be able to make decisions based on that information.
17: Now, you see, this is why President Trump has popularized the expression fake news, and why the news media, respect for the news media, is so low. Let me read you these headlines again. This is BS Now. Calls for Kennedy's ouster grow as two unvaccinated people die of measles in Pennsylvania. This commissioner says there's no evidence whatsoever that these people died of measles. I contacted the coroner. He never said it. I contacted the governor's office. He never said it. In fact, they won't even get back to me. That's MS Now. This is CNN. Headline, one of two measles-related deaths of unvaccinated people in Pennsylvania was an infant. And here is NBC News. Two unvaccinated people die of measles in Pennsylvania outbreak, health officials say. Health officials did not say that, because this commissioner talked to the coroner. He never said it. Meanwhile, RFK Jr. being pounded. I gave him a piece of my mind, said the Pennsylvania Governor Josh Shapiro. Here's RFK Jr. again, number 66.
4: We're trying to get information about those two casualties. According to a statement that was released by the Lancaster County Commissioner today, they cannot find any measles deaths in Lancaster County. And they complain that the governor will not give them that information. The CDC tried to get that information from the governor yesterday, and the state is refusing to cooperate.
17: I thought it was about following the science. I thought it was about listening to the experts. Going to remind you of the exchange between Senator Ron Johnson of Wisconsin and Dr. Fauci about vaccine treatments that Dr. Fauci dismissed. Now we're finding out one of the reasons he dismissed them is because if there is a treatment, you could not get that emergency approval for the vaccines rushed through, which is what he did. Also, speaking of disinformation, Rob Schmidt of Newsmax did a deep dive into the death of Alex Pretty, who allegedly was murdered by ICE agents. All of this and more. And President Trump has signed an executive order renaming Lake Ontario to Lake America. Could have been worse. Could have named it Lake Trump. 888-971-SAGE. I'm Larry Elder.
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1: 888-971-SAGE, 888-971-7243. I am Larry Elder. We are Salem News Channel. Follow the science! Two unvaccinated people die of measles in Pennsylvania. Outbreak health officials say, NBC News. One of two measles-related deaths of unvaccinated people in Pennsylvania was an infant. CNN News. Calls for Kennedy ouster grow as two unvaccinated people die of measles in Pennsylvania. MS Now. Coroner says, I never said that they died of measles. I don't have any... Follow the science. Speaking of which, this is the exchange between Senator Ron Johnson and Dr. Fauci back in July of this year, number 23.
2: You said there's no evidence. There's no evidence that ivermectin is helpful. On that exact same day, and I've got the studies right here. There was a website that was tracking the random controlled studies. Here they are, showing 60-70% efficacy of ivermectin. The same day you say there's no evidence, there was all kinds of evidence. Loved ones had to go to hospitals, had to sue hospitals. Just, would you try it? So I would want to know, to what extent were you involved in sabotaging hydroxychloroquine, ivermectin, and did you do that because you knew the only way you get an emergency use authorization for these drugs, these experimental gene therapy, was if there was no effective treatment, you couldn't get the emergency use authorization. So is that why you helped sabotage these cheap generic drugs in favor of remdesivir, which, by the way, nurses, are you aware of the fact that nurses called it run, death is near?
3: On the advice of counsel, I respectfully decline to answer based upon my rights under the Fifth Amendment.
1: Wow. Now, let's turn to another fake news story. Remember the nurse, Alex Preddy, was involved in an encounter with ICE, resulted in the death of the nurse? Rob Schmidt of Newsmax talked about what the family said about what happened versus what really did happen. Number 41.
4: Family of Alex Preddy was interviewed on Good Morning America. Preddy, the anti-ICE agitator who had spent weeks following immigration agents around Minneapolis this past winter, harassing, obstructing, kicking their vehicles, as you see right there in that video. Preddy, as you know, was eventually killed by agents after again showing up to obstruct their work while carrying a gun, a legally owned gun that he had. Killed just a couple weeks after Renee Good, who nearly ran over an officer while committing a felony obstructing ICE agents, Preddy's mom saying this on GMA.
5: People need to be held responsible when they murder people in this country, period. Alex's should not, nor Renee or anyone else, should have been murdered.
4: Murdered. Now, while you have to empathize with people who've lost a child, the truth is that this family has clearly distorted this story to ease their pain. Alex Preddy had been given tremendous grace by ICE officials, as you see more video of his actions. He had been stalking their operations for weeks, just like Renee Goodhead, who had spent that entire day blocking ICE agents from doing their job, a very dangerous job that they were obstructing. Committing multiple felonies, Preddy was given leeway time and time again. He was never arrested while committing active felonies against federal law enforcement. There he is spitting on a vehicle. And just like Renee Good, his actions grew bolder, spitting on that SUV, kicking the taillight right off of it. He was never arrested for that either. Emboldened even further, a week later, Preddy brings his legally owned handgun to impede in federal immigration operations. It is removed from Preddy as he is arrested on the ground, finally arrested after weeks of this. But then, after the gun is removed from him, something happens, and that's something we are not sure of. Something happens, and Preddy is shot and killed. It was a completely unnecessary tragedy if people could just stop committing felonies to try and obstruct law enforcement in this country. But some people have decided that this country, your country, is not allowed to have any immigration controls. And they've decided that they can do whatever they want to try and stop those immigration controls, including bringing their guns to try and impede federal law enforcement from doing the job of deporting the millions and millions and millions of people that the Biden administration so treasonously dumped into our country. A few people like Renee Good and Alex Brady have decided they can do whatever they want. They can just park their car sideways across the street like Renee Good and just say, you're not going to arrest anyone else. You can't do that. And I'm just going to sit here. And then when she accelerates into a cop that's in front of her car, into an ICE agent in front of her car.
1: More on this on the other side. Now, my fellow Americans, my fellow Eldorados, Medicare keeps squeezing you. Whether you've been on it for years or just turning 65, the premiums climb and the plans shift. And nope. When it comes to supplements, two things matter most. 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
1: 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I am Larry Elder. 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Back to this report done by Rob Schmidt of Newsmax about the death of Alex Pretty, who the Trump haters and ICE haters claim was murdered by ICE.
2: She's going to sit here, and then when she accelerates into a cop that's in front of her car, into an ICE agent in front of her car, she ends up dead. Most would say, most people reasonably would say that is not murder. As expected, George Stephanopoulos vilifying the president in the wake of all this for his reaction at the time to Alex Pretty's death. Listen to this part of the interview.
3: Shortly after his death, video emerged of Pretty in a confrontation with federal agents 11 days before he was killed in Minneapolis. Video President Trump used to go after Pretty. President Trump called him an agitator, possible insurrectionist. What does it feel like when you hear the President of the United States saying those things about your son?
4: I don't think you would like my answer.
5: It's so unpresidential. I mean, it's ridiculous that, you know, the leader of the free world speaks that way about an American citizen.
2: Again, you have to sympathize, right? Or empathize. It's a family that lost their son. But again, that doesn't change the facts of this case. The fact that their son was an agitator. He certainly was an insurrectionist in this moment. Alex Pretty was committing felonies against federal law enforcement, doing so on a fairly regular basis as Minneapolis became the epicenter of anti-ICE. The idea that, oh, we've brought in millions and millions of people into this country illegally and now we're not going to be deporting them. We're just going to let everyone that wants to come to America just stay in America. You can't just impede the law. There's a lot of things the government does that many of us don't like. There's a lot of things the government does that I can't stand. We're not allowed to just show up and obstruct that whenever we feel like, certainly

0: when it comes to law enforcement and doing a very dangerous job.
1: You know, everybody's reporting the same
2: story. David is in Minneapolis. David, you're on the Larry Elder Show. Thank you so much for calling.
3: Good evening, Larry. It's good to speak to you.
2: You too, David. Thank you for calling.
3: I just wanted to say that I find it odd that these scenarios keep popping up, and they seem like something out of a bad movie, you know, a hit piece on, you know, Mr. Kennedy. It's a never-ending saga, and we seem never to get any coverage with favorable comments.
2: I mean, you would think, David, they'd want to get this right. Right before you say that two people died of measles, when the coroner says, "I never said that," you think that they want to nail that down before they run with these screaming headlines.
3: I was gobsmacked when I heard that they didn't have it right.
2: Hey, I spoke with the coroner, and he said, "I never said anything about people die from measles." Unbelievable! Thank you, David, for calling. Let's play that the Lancaster commissioner again, number 67.
4: The governor was in Lancaster County yesterday, came to Women's and Babies Hospital, LGH Penn Medicine Hospital, along with the Pennsylvania Department of Health and others. Commissioner Yoder was there and made announcement that there was two individuals who died. I think the terminology was measles associated or something like that, deaths. But the underlying assertion in that was that they died from measles. That certainly was what was communicated in the press. We had many inquiries from the press. There was much interest locally and nationally, and also from members of the public, our constituents. And I think it was reported that these were the first measles deaths in the U.S. in 35 years. Alice can correct me if I'm wrong, but I think that's what was reported. So it was a big deal, and I think there is transparency owed around that. There was no information released about the two individuals other than that they were unvaccinated, and the law does allow for information to be released. It can be released without identifying the individuals, but providing some demographic background information, age, that sort of thing. So because of obviously there's a lot of interest in that, obviously sound like very tragic cases, I reached out to the coroner's office. Now, under the law, anyone who dies of a communicable disease in Lancaster County, that means measles in this case, that would have to be reported to the coroner's office. And I spoke at length yesterday with a senior member of the coroner's staff, and spoke at length this morning with the coroner himself, and they have zero cases of measles death. They have one patient, and the coroner spoke about this in the press, but one patient
2: zero
4: died.
2: Cases of measles death. Not two, not one, zero. Please continue.
4: With measles, not of measles. We don't know if the state is counting that patient as one or not, and we know nothing about the other. And so I reached out to LGH Penn Medicine yesterday, and again this morning. I reached out to the governor's office. I've received no responses from any of them. Brian Pasquale, our director of public safety, just talked to him. He doesn't have any information. So I think that it is totally fair when a governor comes to the county and makes an announcement such as this, and there's huge media interest, to provide some transparency around this. And I think it is also, if we were in a functioning system, you would have many journalists, rather than just sort of repeating uncritically the line that there were two deaths from Lancaster County, they would ask for some corroborating information. And I'm open to the, the idea that this did in fact happen, and perhaps someone, as the coroner has said, there's a possibility that someone contracted measles here and passed away outside the county, and it was reported to another county coroner. I think that's an unlikely probability. There's also some other unlikely possible scenarios. But if those are the cases, it's incumbent upon the people who had the press conference.
2: You would think that they'd want to get the, I don't know, what's the word I'm looking for? Facts. Now, when it comes to supplements, two things matter most. That it works, and you can trust it. Rather than just...
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1: 888-971-SAGE, 888-971-7243. I am Larry Elder. We are Salem News Channel. We are just getting warmed up. The Treasury Secretary, Scott Bessent, says Iran is panicking. And I got a question, rhetorical question. Has Hassan Piker finally become a liability for the Democrats? Debbie Dingell, who, by the way, inherited her seat from her husband who died, really got angry because people were asking her about Hassan Piker. Remember when Donald Trump was running in 2016? Was asked repeatedly about David Duke. Will you renounce David Duke? Because after all, of course, Donald Trump was being elected because he's a white supremacist and he's getting support from white supremacists like David Duke. So therefore, he must be supported by David Duke and must have reached out to ask David Duke for his support. Will you renounce David Duke? Will you renounce David Duke? So asking, however, Democrats to renounce Hassan Piker, well, that crosses the line. AOC, remember she said, was it last week? I don't belong to the national chapter of the DSA. I belong to the New York chapter, which has its own different policies. No, they don't. If your chapter varies from the policies of the national group, you lose your affiliation. I guess she's trying to thread the needle. She probably got a lot of pushback on social media, so now she says, I have officially rejoined the national DSA. She's back. Now, Bill Maher says the real problem in America is hate. We're going to talk about that. Now, I like Bill Maher. I like his show. Don't watch it all the time, but I think he's a really, really smart guy and funny guy. And I think he's gotten a far more commonsensical and far more centrist, which is why he's gotten a lot of grief lately. But when you want to talk about the real problem in America is hate, do you expect people to forget some of the hateful things he said over the years? I remember during Hurricane Katrina, he said the reason George W. Bush didn't really respond is because New Orleans is French, black, and sexy. What does that even mean? And he referred to Sarah Palin during his stand-up as a dumb see you next Tuesday. And referred to Sarah Palin and Michelle Bachmann as two bimbos, among other things. Referred to her, Sarah Palin's son with a disability, as a retard. And now he's saying, well, the real problem in America is hate. Are your fingerprints on the scene of the crime? Also, John Eastman lost his license to practice law, recall that, because he represented President Trump and dared make some arguments that the California Bar Association didn't like, so he lost his license to practice law. Will the DA from Philadelphia, Larry Krasner, lose his license because he, before a cheering crowd, talked about blowing up the White House ballroom? I'm just suggesting. And Nick Shirley mic drops on a New York Times reporter over the so-called Stop Nick Shirley Act. All of this and more, 888-971-SAGE. And Dana from Santa Clarita wants to weigh in on Alex Pretty. Dana, do not leave town. I'm Larry Elder.
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6: Breaking news this hour from townhall.com. I'm Michael Harrington. U.S. Immigration and Customs Enforcement arrested nearly 50,000 people in July, the highest single-month arrest total during the second Trump administration, according to new figures. Here's reporter Bernie Bennett.
7: The July arrest tally of 49,571 marks a 15% jump from 43,021 arrests a month earlier and a 70% increase from 29,241 in February, according to government data provided by ICE to the Deportation Data Project based at UC Berkeley and UCLA. The agency has increasingly relied on state and local law enforcement partners who are assuming immigration enforcement duties. Bernie Bennett reporting.
6: There are growing calls for a new overhaul of America's welfare system modeled on the landmark reforms of the 1990s. Correspondent Ken Lorman.
8: 30 years ago, a Republican-led Congress and President Bill Clinton required work for key benefits and gave states more control. Supporters say the results were dramatic. Adults receiving welfare fell from more than 4.4 million in 1995 to about 570,000 in 2024. Now, many Republicans want to extend work requirements across federal assistance programs for non-disabled adults with independence, not dependency, as the goal. Ken Lorman reporting.
6: Poor weather temporarily hampered aerial rescue operations in Nepal yesterday as the search for thousands of missing people in areas devastated by catastrophic flooding on the border with China continues. Rescue workers and military personnel have been working around the clock since Wednesday's disaster. Ukrainian officials say a Russian drone attack on a warehouse west of Kiev this weekend killed at least 37 people, making it the deadliest attack in the war so far this year. Ukrainian President Zelensky says the warehouse housed a lot of ammunition. More on these stories at townhall.com.
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6: President Trump says his administration has entered a sweeping agreement with Venezuela that, if realized, could give the U.S. access to vast amounts of the South American country's untapped oil reserves at cost. Mr. Trump said in a social media post that the agreement was negotiated by Secretary of State Marco Rubio, Defense Secretary Pete Hegseth, and Venezuela's acting president Delcy Rodriguez. The president calls it, quote, the biggest oil deal in world history. Rodriguez's government says the deal involves the development of 17 fields. Extreme drought and heat severely impacting Europe this summer. Fishermen in northern Serbia reporting the Danube River has receded, leaving only small ponds with dangerously high water temperatures. The drought has affected ecosystems and businesses across several countries, including Hungary and Romania. Hungary faces severe drought conditions with significant fish pond losses. Czech farmers are taking emergency measures. News and analysis at townhall.com. More illegal prescriptions for painkillers.
9: Pain specialist to athletic sports stars Joan Rubinger's website touts a client list that includes professional athletes in the NFL, NBA, and Olympic medalists. Over a four-year period, federal authorities say the nurse practitioner prescribed 260,000 pills containing controlled substances to patients in more than 20 states. Justice Department lawyers describe her practice as highly unorthodox and that she instructed her clients on how to evade detection. Last month, the DEA revoked Rubinger's ability to prescribe opioid. A spokesperson says she is still licensed to practice in California and New York. I'm Lisa Dwyer.
6: Today is Sunday, August the 30th, 242nd day of 2026. On this date in history, 1963, the hotline, the link between Washington and Moscow, went into operation. More on these stories at townhall.com.
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14: 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Welcome to the program. 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
1: T. 888-971-SAGE. 888-971-7243. I am Larry Elder. We are Salem News Channel. Let's talk a little bit about Mr. Hassan Piker. Do you remember during the 2016 campaign, Donald Trump allegedly is being supported by white supremacists, neo-Nazis, white fascists, KKK members. And so he was repeatedly asked to renounce David Duke. He was, what are you talking about, David Duke? You're not going to renounce David Duke? Are you? David Duke! And he renounced him over and over and over again. This is Donald Trump on Morning Joe, number 77.
19: You were asked about David Duke, former Grand Wizard of the KKK. You said three times in this interview, I don't know who David Duke is, and you refused to disavow or distance yourself from him. Now, a lot of people are scratching their heads over that because, number one, you disavowed David Duke 2 days prior. Why are you pretending that you are acting as though you don't know who this person is? Why not disavow David Duke, disavow the KKK? What's going on?
1: Okay. Now, notice she said you disavowed him 2 days ago. So why are you acting like you don't know who he is? Is that the issue? I thought the issue was whether or not he disavowed him. And he did. Continue.
19: What's going on?
20: Well, first of all, he talked about David Duke and other groups. He talked about other groups.
19: Yeah, but you said three times, I don't know who David Duke is.
20: Excuse me. No. Well, I know who he is, but I never met David Duke. So you, when you talk about it, I never met David Duke.
19: But in 2000, you refused to run on the Reform Party platform because David Duke was a member of it.
20: I disavowed David Duke a day before at a major press conference, and I'm saying to myself, how many times do I have to continue to disavow?
1: Okay, and you catch that? You refused to run on the Reform Party ticket when you were thinking about it because of David Duke. So how many times does a man have to say, I want nothing to do with this guy, I rebuke him, I renounce him, I denounce him? Continue.
20: At a major press conference, and I'm saying to myself, how many times do I have to continue to disavow people? And the question was asked about David Duke and various groups, and I don't know who the groups are. I said, would you do me a favor and tell me the groups? He was unable to tell me.
19: He
20: that.
19: Says, I'm just talking
20: meantime,
19: about David Duke and the Ku Klux Klan here, and you said, honestly, I
20: well,
19: don't know
20: let,
19: David
20: let me
19: Duke.
20: Tell you. Okay, so let me tell you. I'm sitting in a house in Florida with a very bad earpiece that they gave me, and you could hardly hear what he was saying, but what I heard was various groups, and I don't mind disavowing anybody, and I disavowed David Duke, and I disavowed him the day before at a major news conference, which is surprising because he was at the major news conference, CNN was at the major news conference, and they heard me very easily disavow David Duke. Now I go and I sit down again, I have a lousy earpiece that is provided by them, and frankly, he talked about groups, he also talked about groups, and I have no problem with disavowing groups, but I'd at least like to know who they are. It would be very fair to disavow a group, Matt, if the group shouldn't be disavowed. I have to know who the groups are. But I disavowed David Duke. Now, if you look on Facebook, right after that, I also disavowed David Duke. When we looked at it and looked at the question, I disavowed David Duke. So I've disavowed David Duke all weekend long on Facebook, on Twitter.
1: Okay, you get the point. By the way, I've said this before. The whole premise behind this is that Donald Trump is a racist, Donald Trump being supported by racists. And the town of over 100,000 that most voted for Donald Trump in 2016 was Abilene, Texas. Roughly 80% voted for Donald Trump. Guess which town of over 100,000 that most voted for Donald Trump, shortly after voting for Donald Trump, voted for their first black mayor? Abilene, Texas. Is this thing on? Now, let's talk about Hassan Piker, because that's the analogy here. David Duke is loathsome, as is Hassan Piker. But there has been no denunciation, no disavowal of Hassan Piker by Abdul El-Sayed, by AOC, on whose live stream she once appeared, by Bernie Sanders, on whose live stream he once appeared, by Darielisa Avila Chevalier, whom he supported. I can go down the line. And let's again talk about Hassan Piker's greatest hits. Quote, "Democrats, listen to me. I know we don't always see eye to eye on a lot of stuff. But you have to literally at some point, I don't want to do this. I know you don't want to do this. Defend me. Be honest, I'm not this dangerous, toxic, radical force." Really? He said in 2019, America deserved 9/11. Later on, he apologized for using inappropriate language, but he never said, "I'm sorry," to my knowledge. If I'm wrong, please let me know. Accused Israel, of course, of being an apartheid state, which is insane, and accuses it of genocide, equally insane, in May of last year. There's no comparison between Israel and Hamas. One is a militant resistance comprised of orphaned soldiers born into a 77-year occupation. I'm assuming he's referring to Israel. The other is a... One is a militant resistance comprised of orphaned soldiers born into a 77-year occupation, referring to Hamas. The other is an ethno-religious supremacist apartheid state with nukes doing a genocide backed by the USA. Okay. Refer to Orthodox Jews as inbred. Refer to Zionism as a mental illness. Last year, live stream, quote, "In a totally just world, regardless of your background, any kind of effing Zionist tendency should be treated the same way as being an effing rabid neo-Nazi. You shouldn't even let someone like that be an effing local dog catcher. If you've ever exhibited any sort of positive feelings about the state of Israel," end of quote. Any sort of positive feelings? About October 7th, worst slaughter of Jews since the Holocaust, Piker said, quote, "It doesn't matter if rapes happen on October 7th. It doesn't change the dynamic for me," close quote. And he added, "Well, after all, no resistance movement is perfect." And about the Constitution, he said, quote, "F the Constitution. I wipe my blank with the Constitution. It's a piece of paper. F the Constitution. F this country." And about landlords in New York who leave their property vacant rather than abide by the rent control laws that make them not profitable. Quote, "Kill them. Kill those mother effers. Murder those mother effers in the street. Let the streets soak in their effing red capitalist blood, dude." And those are just some of them. I could go on and on and on. Now, don't you think if Donald Trump has to renounce David Duke, that Abdul El-Sayed ought to have to announce Hassan Piker, whom he refers to as Hassan? Donald Trump, to my knowledge, never referred to David Duke as Davey. If he did, I didn't hear it. Here's Debbie Dingell from Michigan, who supports Abdul El Sayed, not happy she's being asked about Hassan Piker as she was on CNN. Number 71.
0: In some other news out of Michigan, Congressman, while I have you, I want to get to a Democratic Senate candidate in Michigan, Abdul El Sayed, who now appears to be distancing himself somewhat from far-left influencer Hassan Piker after Piker's very controversial comments about American Jews. El Sayed said in a statement that, quote, nobody speaks for this campaign besides me and my campaign spokespeople, end quote, and he accused politicians and pundits of trying to make this race about a Twitch streamer. Are you satisfied with how El Sayed has handled this uproar?
21: Look, I'm going to say this to you. I'm tired of people trying to drag me into it. I strongly disagree with many of the things that Hassan Piker said, from Israel to, quite frankly, if you're a woman who has fought against sexual violence and domestic violence her whole life, what he has said about rape, etc., is simply inexcusable. I don't understand some of the followers and why they follow people, and I got in trouble when I said maybe it's generational. He works out, and they say he looks buff. What he has said is just wrong. I think that what I know that this election's about in November is being able to reverse the health care cuts that we've had in this country, the millions of Americans that don't have.
1: Okay, then she goes on about health care. The issue, Congresswoman, is if you loathe what he said about rapes on October 7th, don't you believe the man you are endorsing, Abdul El Sayed, ought to renounce him, ought to disavow him, ought to promise not to campaign with him in the future? Now, just 2 weeks before his tragic assassination on September 10, 2025, conservative leader Charlie Kirk said, when it comes to supplements, two things matter most, that it works and you can trust it. 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
1: 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And it is revealed he's got this crazy pastor named Jeremiah Wright, really good friend of Louis Farrakhan, the nation's leading anti-Semite. I think he's now been displaced by Hassan Piker. And Obama refused to renounce him. This man married Michelle and Barack. He baptized their daughters. So they had a long relationship. And Obama said something to the effect of, well, you know, he's like a crazy old uncle who says a lot of weird things. And then the sermon came out where Jeremiah Wright, as has Abdul El-Sayed and, of course, Hassan Piker, suggested that our actions has caused the terrorism on 9/11. El-Sayed said, hurt people, hurt people. Hurt people, hurt people. Now, Obama called his campaign The Audacity of Hope. And in this sermon called The Audacity of Hope, Jeremiah Wright compared Hiroshima and Nagasaki to Sharpeville. Sharpeville took place in apartheid South Africa, where the apartheid government shot unarmed men, women, and children, sometimes in the back. He was listing all the horrible things that have happened in the world, and he compared what we did in Hiroshima and Nagasaki to what the South African government did during apartheid at Sharpeville. So I know Obama was in the pew and heard it. If you had heard somebody say that, would you have gotten up and walked out? Probably so. We know Obama did not, because he called his campaign The Audacity of Hope, which is from this speech. So after 9/11, here is Jeremiah Wright.
5: Stuff we have done overseas is now brought right back into our own front yards. America's chickens are coming home to roost. Violence begets violence. Hatred begets hatred, and terrorism begets terrorism. A white ambassador said that, y'all, not a black.
1: America's chickens have come home to roost. We caused what happened on 9/11. Hassan Piker said the same thing. Abdul El-Sayed said the same thing. Obama had to drop kick Jeremiah Wright and did so. But Abdul El-Sayed, here is what Debbie Dingell said about how it keeps coming up. Number 44.
6: I'm done, so don't any reporter ask me again about Hassan Piker. It's not what November is about. Republicans are trying to make it. They're trying to divide us. And we got to stop letting them try to divide us. I don't agree with Hassan Piker on a lot of stuff. And I really don't agree with him on some of the woman things he said. And I'm still trying to figure out, is it the reason he exercises and looks buff is why he has so many followers.
1: So she still didn't call him an anti-Semite. She still didn't say that he should be denounced. I'm sick and tired of people asking me about Hassan Piker, and I'm not going to ask about it anymore. Trump didn't say that on Morning Joe. See, people keep asking me about this. How many times do you want me to rebuke this guy? Renounce this guy? I renounce him. I disavow him. I'm just not going to talk about it anymore, said Debbie Dingell. When you can end it by saying he should be discredited. He, Hassan Piker, should not be campaigning with Democrats. He's an anti-Semite who said vulgar things about women on October 7th. And nobody in our party who wants to be respected, who has got credibility, should appear on his show. That's what she should say, but she hasn't. Meanwhile, Hassan Piker is upset that people are quoting him for things he said that were offensive. How dare you? Number 52.
7: It means something that I've actively advocated against my whole life. It's orchestrated. It's completely orchestrated. Yeah, GLD Vittorio said, every Dem political figure falling for the trap of spending more time on Hassan Piker than attacking Republicans is at best easily duped, and at worst, has something to gain from Democrats losing in November. Either way, they shouldn't be taken seriously as a leader nor advisor. And of course, on the other side of this, on the other side of this insane saga, is the reality that I am being talked about in mainstream news every single day. And yet, despite my accessibility as a media figure, I don't get to talk on my own. You can't just interrogate my views. You can't have an interrogation of my views. You guys had Max Miller on. You know what I mean?
1: Now, later on, I'm going to talk about Stephen A. Smith upset that lefties won't come on his show. He's invited AOC on. She won't come on. But she'll come on Hassan Piker's live stream. What's wrong with this picture? The reason Republicans are bringing this up is because of the influence this man, Hassan Piker, apparently has over the Democratic Party. The offensive, vulgar, nasty, anti-Semitic things he has said. And he's not renounced. He's not rebuked. Debbie Dingell. I don't agree with everything Hassan Piker says. That's your criticism? Doesn't bother me that women were raped on October 7th? Well, I don't agree with everything he said. Maybe he lifts a lot of weights. That's what it is. He's very buff. What? 888-971-SAGE. 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
1: 888-971-SAG, 888-971-7243. I'm Larry Elder. We are Sal Newton. We're going to get into the Stop Nick Shirley Act in a minute, but just a couple more of Hassan Piker's greatest hits. He was in Beijing in November of last year, standing at Tiananmen Square. Holding a Chinese flag. Quote, I don't have any kind of patriotism in my heart for America. End of quote. Wore a Mao t-shirt. Said Mao was a great leader. How many people Mao responsible for killing, murdering? Is it 60 million? And he said this about Jews who support Israel. Quote, because people don't F with Israel any longer. And if Jews in America keep putting this idea out there that they are singularly invested in Israel, eventually someone's going to come around and take action. Not against the state of Israel, mind you, but against American Jews. End of quote. He also added this. Quote, you're running around basically tying your entire entity to a country that inevitably will be seen as basically Jewish ISIS. And you're saying, as Jews, this is all we care about. You're making anti-Semitism worse. End of quote. And this man has not been disavowed. This man has not been rebuked. This man has not been scorned. He ought not be able to get a table at Fatburger. But here he is. Streaming, podcasting, a lot of followers. Debbie Dingell hasn't even renounced him. Abdul El-Sayed has not. AOC has not. Bernie Sanders has not. Hakeem Jeffries renounced the statement about anti-Semitism, but did not renounce him by name. That's how afraid they are of him. Was Donald Trump afraid to denounce, rebuke, disavow David Duke? Even though you claim that it was David Duke and his white supremacists who were the backbone of Donald Trump's campaign in 2016? Can you say double standard? Can you say selective outrage? Can you say hypocrisy? This is Hassan Piker, April of this year, discussing his relationship with Hassan Piker in front of Jamie Raskin, number 79.
2: Like, you know, at the end of the day, people play this game with us all the time, right? I'm sure you've gotten it somewhere. I got it. It's like, well, here's this one thing that Hassan said. Do you now condemn him and everything he stands for? And I'm like, in what world does the world work this way? Like, in what world would you condemn somebody for something that they've said if you're serious about the project of actually persuading somebody?
1: I'm sorry, he said it in front of Hassan Piker. Sitting right on the bus, wearing a cap that says socialism. Play it again.
2: Like, you know, at the end of the day, people play this game with us all the time, right? I'm sure you've gotten it somewhere. I got it. It's like, well, here's this one thing that Hassan said. Do you now condemn him and everything he stands for? And I'm like, in what world does the world work this way? Like, in what world would you condemn somebody for something that they've said if you're serious about the project of actually persuading somebody?
1: So, no one wants to condemn Hassan Piker and his relationship with Abdul El-Sayed or AOC or Bernie Sanders. But poor Hakeem Jeffries got reamed for daring to sit down with Jared Kushner. Here's a New York Times writer named Wajahat Ali, number 78.
3: I'm not making this up. Just earlier today, Democrat Hillary Scholten will not support Abdul El-Sayed. She's from So when they say vote blue no matter who, Mary, they're revealing their like, you told us for 10 years vote blue no matter who. Anyone who's to the left of Hakeem Jeffries and Schumer, which is the majority of Democrats, you're willing to crush them. What type of leadership is this? And now you're telling me, I just give you the receipts of the past week. You defended Randy Fine, you attacked Medicare for All, you attack Democratic Socialists instead of pivoting and attacking, I don't know, all the freaks in MAGA.
4: Yeah.
3: You met with Kushner, And now you're doubling down and attacking Abdul Sayyid essentially through proxy with Hassan Piker. And now you think you're going to be the leader. I don't care what I don't do this game.
4: Right.
3: I disagreed with AOC and Mamdani yesterday. They circled the wagons because they had to. It's internal DC, New York and DC politics. Nope. You're telling me Hakeem Jeffries is going to be the leader? I'm telling you that the Democratic Party is going to die. And I'm telling you that even if the Democrats win in 4 years, you're going to get your first America First Nazi president. And I'm willing to have Democrats be upset at me. I'm looking at the long term, Mary.
4: Absolutely.
3: If a Gavin Newsom, Hakeem Jeffries, Schumer wins, we're going to have, it's going to be the end of the Democrats.
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1: Like, you know, at the end of the day, people play this game with us all the time, right? I'm sure you've gotten it somewhere. I got it. Right. Well, here's this one thing that Hassan said. You now condemn him and everything he stands for. And I'm like, in what world does the world work this way? Like, in what world would you condemn somebody for something that they've said if you're serious about the project of actually persuading somebody?
2: 888-971-SAGE, 888-971-7243. I am Larry Yoda. We are Salem News Channel. So let's just summarize what's going on here. Hassan Piker's not getting the David Duke treatment. Donald Trump was asked over and over and over again to denounce, disavow David Duke, even though David Duke, nothing to do with him. He never appeared on a podcast hosted by David Duke. David Duke never campaigned with him. Donald Trump never even met him. Hassan Piker is everywhere. Said all the vulgar things I just now mentioned. And the only Democrat, other than John Fetterman, who said that this man ought to be renounced, and nobody with any kind of credibility should even be near him, was Gosh Gottheimer, the New Jersey congressman. That's it. Debbie Dingell didn't do it. Hakeem Jeffries hasn't done it. Chuck Schumer hasn't done it. However, Hakeem Jeffries is being hammered for daring to sit down with Jared Kushner and talk about how they might be able to work on things going forward. Here's what James Carville said about Hakeem Jeffries meeting with Jared Kushner, number 69.
3: And you do not meet with them. You do not meet with them. It said, you meet with Jared Kushner, we need to drag his before a committee and find about what backdoor dealing he's got going on with Steve Witkoff. And well, I'll meet with him. Don't meet with him. Don't have anything to do with him. Or these people. If you sitting there saying, I'm taking a meeting with them, now people talk, our institutional establishment, one thing that I know and you know, these are a pack of crooks and they're a pack of people that don't give a about the United States of America, and we don't want with them. No more meetings, no more. All right? Throw your right hand in there, put your left hand on the good book or whatever you put it on, and subject yourself to perjury. That's all I'm interested in. That's all Democrats are interested in, of every kind of stripe. So let's cut the out.
2: So Jared Kushner is worse than Hassan Piker. Liz Peek

0: is the conservative commentator, number 70.
1: By the way, the really crazy thing about this is, when did we first learn about James Carville? It was when he worked for Bill Clinton, a president who is beloved to this day because he worked, guess what, with Republicans across the aisle. So, I mean, he's a pretty good student of how that can turn out. So this is just plain stupid.
0: Meanwhile, Stephen A. Smith is calling out people on the left for ducking his show. Some of them will go on Hassan Piker's live stream, but not on Stephen A.'s show. Stephen A., welcome to the party. I, for years, tried to get Jesse Jackson to come on, wouldn't come on. One time I met him somewhere. Reverend, I'm trying to get you to come on our show. Called his office, didn't return the call. Al Sharpton, Maxine Waters, Terry McAuliffe, the former DNC chair, former governor of Virginia, ran into him. I said, trying to get you on my show. Would you mind coming? Yeah, I'll come on. Here's my number. Never came on. So I know the feeling, Stephen A. Number 54.
2: I've invited Don Lemon on this show. Don Lemon wants to talk privately first. But he said a whole bunch of things publicly. President Erin Haynes for NABJ. I've invited her on the show. She wants to talk privately. After she spoke publicly. I've invited Jasmine Crockett on the show. Crickets, I ain't hear a word. I've invited Kamala Harris on the show. Crickets, I ain't hear a word. Publicly. Privately, Kamala Harris and I already met face to face. Over a year ago. 2 hours. Why he brings that up? Michelle Obama has been invited on this show. Haven't heard a word. Kerry Champion and Jemele Hill have been invited on this show. I ain't got no problems. Ladies and gentlemen, I don't have time to have hate in my heart. I mean, maybe for one person who y'all all know, and I'll leave that alone. But outside of that, I really don't have time for hatred in my heart. I certainly don't hate any of these women. I've got nothing but love for them. Do you know that if Kerry Champion or Jemele Hill or any of those ladies wanted to meet with me, I would? Do you know if they wanted to come onto this show together, like me hosting a round table?
0: Okay, we get the point. They don't want to come on your show. I've had a nationally syndicated show for a very long time. Gloria Allred and I used to be on the same station. She had Maxine Waters on all the time. I said, Gloria, next time you have Maxine Waters on, will you ask her why she won't come on my show? She comes on yours all the time. And to her credit, Gloria Allred asked her on her show why she wouldn't come on my show.
3: I don't know that much about him. I know he talked a lot about me, but I don't go on shows that are just entertainers. Gloria, you're a serious journalist. He's nothing but an entertainer. I just don't have time to go on a show and just for entertainment.
0: Gloria Allred is a serious journalist, but I am just an entertainer. So Stephen A., welcome to the party. I don't mean the Republican Party. You never say he's a Republican in a million years, even though you listen to what he has to say. I've been in the privacy of his voting booth or mailing ballot. He's not voting for Democrats. Speculation. Now, whether you're climbing the corporate ladder, launching a new project, or just looking for that extra edge, your brain is your most valuable asset.
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4: 888-971-SAGE, 888-971-7243. I am Larry Elder. We are Salem News Channel. Coming up, Treasury Secretary Scott Bessent says Iran is panicking over the economic suffocation. Now, riddle me this. California Bar Association took away John D. Smith's license to practice law. Why? Because he represented Trump in challenges during the 2020 election. Suggested there were shenanigans, irregularities, if not illegalities, that warrant various states taking a look at their election to determine whether or not they ought to put it back in their own state legislature. He made novel arguments, arguments that the courts rejected. But the California Bar Association took away his law license for daring to represent a client zealously, which is what the canons of ethics require you to do. Lost his license. Meanwhile, the Philadelphia DA, Larry Krasner, stands up in front of a crowd and talks about blowing up the White House ballroom. Will Mr. Krasner lose his license to practice law? We're going to talk about that next hour. Also, Nick Shirley mic drops on a New York Times reporter over the so-called Stop Nick Shirley Act. All of this and more, 888-971-SAGE. Dolly Parton just died, as you know. In 2018, ABC News tried to get her to trash Donald Trump, and she wasn't going there, number 56.
7: We have a president of the United States who said those things on that bus.
8: I'm not addressing that. I do not get into that. Of course, I have my opinion about everybody and everything. But I learned a long time ago, keep your damn mouth shut if you want to stay in show business. I'm not in politics. I'm an entertainer.
7: And yet, you're also a role model.
8: Yes, I am. That's why I don't talk about people. So if you are deciding you may want to ask me something more serious, don't, because I'm not going to answer.
9: Fair warning, might still ask.
8: Well, you can ask, but I might still tell you where to put it. If I don't know where you got it.
0: Take that, ABC. Pete Hegseth has awarded the U.S. Marines that ran towards danger. Abby Gate, remember that? When Biden pulled out of Afghanistan the way he did? Number 60.
10: That trust. Gunnery Sergeant Jonathan Eby, Corporal Michael Gretzen, and Lance Corporal Jordan Houston. Gentlemen, Marines, welcome. Today we're here to look you in the eye and to deliver the recognition you earned 5 years ago. Because of what you did at Abbey Gate was not just a display of exceptional tactical skill and bravery. It was the very definition of the warrior spirit that we're reviving here and that preserves our nation and underpins our national defense. The mission these Marines were given was almost unfathomably unpredictable, difficult, and fraught with an unknown amount of risk, yet known at the same time, which is sort of the worst duality. And they stood in the direct blast zone with minimal cover.
0: 13 servicemen, women, killed at Abbey Gate. I'm Larry Elder.
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13: Breaking news this hour from townhall.com. I'm Michael Harrington. Representative Alexandria Ocasio-Cortez is shaking up her team with several departures and new aides. Here's correspondent Bernie Bennett.
14: The personnel change comes months before the progressive leader will decide whether to launch a presidential campaign. She's also weighing a run for Senate Minority Leader Chuck Schumer's seat, which is also up in 2028. AOC's years-long campaign manager and senior advisor Oliver Hidalgo Wolobin is departing in September. Fiorella Beeney, a longtime aide to AOC, took over as interim campaign manager this month. The moves have coincided with the expansion of the portfolio of AOC's chief of staff, Mike Koska. Bernie Bennett reporting.
13: Texas is emerging as a powerful alternative to California, attracting residents, businesses, and investment from across the country. Correspondent Ken Lorman does that.
15: IRS data show Texas gained roughly 1.5 million residents from other states between 2012 and 2023, and that meant billions in additional household income. Census data indicate Texas led the nation in domestic migration in 2024 and 2025. University of Virginia projections suggest Texas could surpass California as America's most populous state by the late 2040s as business and energy investment continue expanding. Ken Lorman reporting.
13: Iceland's voters have rejected a referendum to restart negotiations to join the European Union. RUV, the national broadcaster, says opponents defeated the measure by a margin of about 53% to 47%. Guinea-Bissau is voting today in a referendum to decide on granting new presidential powers. This comes ahead of December's general election, which aims to return the nation to democracy after last year's military coup. More on these stories at townhall.com.
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17: 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Thank you for joining us for this week's broadcast. 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
18: So, hey, take your Bible and turn with me to Revelation chapter 8. Revelation chapter 8, we're looking at verses 1 through 12 today. We'll save 13, verse 13 for next week in the next chapter. And the title of the message is The Silence in Heaven. It's good to be back in our verse-by-verse study in this incredible book, wonderful book, amazing book. You know, the Bible, even Revelation even says, if you just read this book, you'll be blessed. And so hopefully as you've been reading it, you've been blessed. And as we walk through it together and rightly divide it, find some practical application, start to understand it, it'll bless you. It is a revelation of Jesus Christ. And so my hope and my prayer for you as we walk through this book together is you'll have a greater love for Jesus Christ. You'll know him in a greater and deeper way as we walk through this together. Let's go ahead and read in Revelation chapter 8. Let's go ahead and read a few verses, and then we'll come back and walk back through it verse by verse. Notice what he says. When he opened the seventh seal, there was silence in heaven for about a half an hour. I saw the seven angels who stand before God, and to them were given seven trumpets. Then another angel having a golden censer came and stood at the altar. He was given much incense, that he should offer it with the prayers of all the saints upon the golden altar, which was before the throne. And the smoke of the incense with the prayers of the saints ascended before God from the angel's hand. The angel took the censer, filled it with fire from the altar, and threw it to the earth. And then there were noises, thunderings, lightnings, and earthquakes. So the seven angels who had seven trumpets prepared themselves to sound. In verse 7, notice he says, first angel sounded, hail and fire followed, mingled with blood. They were thrown to the earth, and a third of the trees were burned up. All the green grass was burned up. Looks like Southern California in the summer, right? And then the second angel sounded, and something like a great mountain burning with fire was thrown into the sea, and then a third of the sea became blood. A third of the living creatures in the sea died, and a third of the ships were destroyed. In verse 10, then the third angel sounded, and a great star fell from heaven, burning like a torch. It fell on a third of the rivers and on the springs of the water. And the name of the star is Wormwood. A third of the waters became wormwood. Because of it, many died from the water because it made it bitter. And the fourth angel sounded, and the third of the sun was struck, a third of the moon, a third of the stars. So the third of them were darkened, a third of the day did not shine, and likewise also the night. Let's pray together. Jesus, even now, as we walk through this passage together, chapter 8, you brought us here for this day, for this time, for this season. Would you speak to us now? Lord, I pray that you would remove distractions, settle our hearts and our minds. And Lord, as we walk through this, Lord, would you work some things out in us, and rework some things in us, refresh and refuel us. In Jesus' name we pray these things. Amen, church. Hey, look at verse 1 with me. Look at verse 1. Notice what he says. When he opened the seventh seal, there was a silence in heaven for about a half an hour. Notice here that John tells us there's a pause. It's like God just reaches out and pushes the pause button on everything that's going on in heaven. Why the pause? Well, we can't be for sure. John doesn't actually tell us why there's a pause. Many believe it could be the calm before the storm. Judgment has come upon those who dwell on the earth during the great tribulation. Six of the seals have been opened. Judgment's being dispensed. And when the seventh seal is to be opened, all of heaven starts to, calm down, quiet down. Things come to a hush. It could also be the great anticipation for this last seal, knowing that it's going to bring a greater judgment to the world. Whatever the reason, you have to admit, a pause when there is activity is often interesting, isn't it? If I were to take a 10-second pause right here, right now, it's awkward, isn't it? Isn't it just kind of awkward? It's just interesting, isn't it? Some of you can go back to junior high and high school. Some of you, that you got to pull out the archives, all right? But then some of you get, closer to that. You go back to junior high and high school. And remember when there was a pause, when the teacher would pause in class? You knew it was time to be quiet, to listen up, all right? You knew that pause, that extended pause, could also mean judgment was coming. Something was coming down, and it might be coming down on you, the one that sat in the back, like I did. And up until this point, heaven has been very active. Angels, elders, raptured saints, martyred saints have all been given to worship. They're exploding with worship. They've been brought into this heavenly throne room, and they see the Lamb that's been slain, that was who was slain to redeem us and to birth us into the family of God. And we're just all caught up. And then the 144,000 Jewish tribes that have been sealed and protected. And God is now sending down judgment as the six seals are opened up onto the earth. There is a lot of movement everywhere in heaven. And then all of a sudden, everything just comes to a halt. A 30-minute pause and silence as the seventh seal is about to be opened. And as it is, notice what we see and what we hear. And in verse 2, it says, "And I saw the seven angels who stand before God, and to them were given seven trumpets. Then another angel, having a golden censer, came and stood at the altar. He was given much incense that he should offer it with the prayers of all the saints upon the golden altar, which was before the throne." In verse 4, "And the smoke of the incense with the prayers of the saints ascended before God from the angel's hand." And so after this 30-minute pause, seven angels are each given a trumpet, and when sounded off, they will release judgment upon the earth. In the Old Testament, when trumpets were sounded, it was a way of calling God's people together. It was a reminder, hey, we're going to battle, all right? Calling them together to consecrate themselves and to ready themselves and to prepare themselves for battle. And that's what's getting ready to take place. A battle is coming to the earth as a battle alarm is sounded off in heaven, as the heavenly angels are dispensing God's judgment on earth. Now, notice in verse 3 and 4, go back to verse 3 and 4, he says, "Before these seven angels release their trumpet judgments, we are shown another angel." Another angel shows up, separate from the seven angels. And this angel does not have a trumpet, but a golden censer in his hand. As he makes his way to the altar of God, he is given some incense to mix with the prayers of the saints. And then the smoke of the incense moves the prayers of the saints to the throne of God. It's a cool picture for us to ponder as we think about our prayer life. It's here that we see a couple of things that we can apply to our lives concerning the area of prayer. The first thing, you might want to write this down, our prayers can be a sweet fragrance in heaven. Our prayers are often a sweet fragrance in heaven. Back in chapter 5, we even read about our prayers in Revelation chapter 5, verse 8. "Now when he had taken the scroll, the four living creatures, the 24 elders, notice what they did. They fell down before the Lamb. They each had a harp and golden bowls full of incense." And what are those? We're told they are the prayers of the saints. So what do we see here? Golden bowls full of incense. And what is that? The prayers of the saints. The psalmist would say the same type of thing in Psalm 141, verse 2. "Let my prayer be set before you as incense." Think about that when you pray. Let that be one of the many motivators that move you and stir you when you pray. It might even be that you would want to pause before you pray. And remember, hey, what you're praying, what you're doing, as you pray, as you seek the Lord, it's going to be a sweet fragrance unto the Lord. It's going to bless the Lord. Prayer blesses the Lord. Do you think of your prayer life that way? Do you see that and understand that and get that when you pray, hey, that's a sweet fragrance. It's not only eternal, he keeps them, but it's a sweet fragrance all throughout heaven. Think about that the next time you spend time with them. Be a man or a woman of prayer. Make note that when you do pray, it blesses the Father. But then number two, hey, the prayers of the saints can actually move the hand of God. Number one, hey, our prayers are a sweet fragrance in heaven. But then number two, the prayers of the saints can move the hand of God. Remember back in chapter 6, those who were martyred for standing up for Christ in the great tribulation, they were taken out by the Antichrist because they didn't bend the knee and worship the Antichrist. Instead, they worshiped God, the true and living God, and they proclaimed Christ. And they were taken out because of that. They were martyred. Notice their prayers. Remember their prayers? It's in Revelation chapter 6, verse 9. It says, "When he opened the fifth seal, I saw the altar, the souls of those who had been slain for the word of God and for the testimony which they held. And they cried with a loud voice." You ever prayed like that? It's a crying and maybe even a loud voice saying, "How long, O Lord, holy and true. We know who you are. You're holy and true until you judge and avenge our blood on those who dwell on the earth. They're praying for judgment to come. They're praying for God's hand to avenge. They're praying for justice to prevail. You ever prayed something like that in our country? Or maybe someone that you've dealt with in life that has just abused you and hurt you and said things evil about you, and then that justice would come, the judgment would come. Now, it's important to note here that they are seeking the Lord about revenge, if you would. They're not revenging. They're not avenging. They're seeking the Lord to do so. They're asking the Lord, when are you going to do that? You're the one that do that. They're making room for the Lord to do that. It's the right thing to do. We don't avenge. We leave that up to the Lord to do, but we can pray for God's hand to move, to bring judgment, to avenge, for God to move in judgment, to deliver. You know, there's a great illustration of the church praying and God's hand moving in Acts chapter 12. Peter's been put in prison. And when the church finds out, they start a prayer meeting. Notice how this whole thing goes down. In Acts chapter 12, verse 5, we read this. It said, Peter was therefore kept in prison. But then notice, what do we see? Right? What's the next statement? But constant prayer was offered to God for him by the church. What does the church do? They hear that Peter's in prison. They get together and have a prayer meeting. It's the right thing to do. They didn't pick it. They didn't go to the judge. They didn't do any of that. What do? Hey, they call the prayer meeting. They got the church together. Let's pray. Let's go higher than the judge. Let's go to the great judge. And when Herod was about to bring him out, it's good timing. They were doing it at the right time. That night, Peter was sleeping. I always thought that was interesting. Peter, he's resting. Peter's often a striver, isn't he? But on this day, in this season, man, he's resting in the Lord. And check it out. He's not only resting, but it says that Peter was sleeping and he's bound with two chains between two soldiers. He's taken a long nap and he's arrested. He's got two guys hooked up to him. The guards before the door were keeping the prison. Now behold, an angel of the Lord stood by him and a light shone on the prison. And then what did he have to do? He's in deep sleep. He struck Peter on the side and he raised him up, saying, arise quickly, and his chains fell off his hands. Peter was obedient. He got up. Now behold, an angel of the Lord stood by him, and a light shone in the prison. Peter struck on the side, raised him up. Arise quickly, his chains fell off his hands. Then the angel said to him, hey, gird yourself and tie on your sandals. And so he did. And then he said to him, put on your garment and follow me. He's saying, get ready, get dressed, clean up, right? So he went out and he followed him. But notice this, and he did not know that what was done by the angel was real. He thinks he's in a vision. He's seeing a dream. He's sleepwalking. You ever do that at night? You kind of go out and you just let the dog out. Or you go to the refrigerator and you eat something. And then you make your way back to bed. You didn't even know you did it. That's what's going on here. He thinks he's in a vision. But it says in verse 10, when they were past the first and the second guard post, they came to the iron gate that leads to the city, which opened to them of its own accord. And they went out. And they went down one street. And immediately the angel departed from him. Took him a little distance, got him out there, right? And then when Peter had come to himself, wiped the crust out of his eyes, you know, and came to, he said this, now I know for certain that the Lord has sent his angel, and he has delivered me from the hand of Herod and from all the expectation of the Jewish people. Notice, when they got word that Peter was taken to prison unjustly, what did they do? They didn't form a picket line. They didn't try to figure out how to break him out. No, they didn't go to the judge and say, this is unjust and unfair, because it was, and they could have. But what did they do? They got a prayer meeting. They called the church together. Let's go to the greater judge. Let's go to the highest power. Let's go to the one who's in charge of this whole thing. They started praying. And then God would dispense an angel to set Peter free. Get this. Hey, what am I saying? The church prayed and God moved. The church prayed and God moved. The prayers of the saints are connected with the hand of God. There's a connection. Do you see your prayers this way? Do you see your prayers connecting with God, moving the hand of God? Now, I'm not saying bossing God around. You know, some people when they're praying, they're always bossing God around. I'm not saying that. Not bossing God around, but seeking to gain the heart of God as you pray in agreement with God. And sometimes that takes a little bit of time, but as you do, you're going to get the heart of God. And then you start praying in agreement with God for those things he wants to do in and through you. And even those things that he wants to do in those around you. The key is that we pray in agreement with the Lord. John would remind us about prayer in 1 John chapter 5, verse 14. He says, now this is the confidence that we have in him. What does he say? He said, I want you to have confidence in your prayer life. This is the confidence that we have in him, that if we ask anything according to his will, he hears us. And if we know that he hears us, whatever we ask, we know that we have the petitions that we've asked of him. When we pray, he hears us. And if we ask anything according to his heart, his plan, his desire, his word, what's it say? He's going to do it. He's going to move. God's hand will move. The more reason for us to ask, seek, and knock, because then we'll see the doors open. What are you believing God for in this new year, in 2020? When it comes to your relationships, what do you believe in God for in those relationships? Some of them might have gotten sour, and you know God's starting to do a work, and he wants to do a work in this new year. And you can see God's prompting you that those relationships could be healed and renewed. Those of you that are single, or those of you that are single again, what are you praying for God to do in this new year in your singleness? What are you committing yourself to? What are you praying for? In your marriage, in your marriage relationship, what are you asking God to do in your marriage in 2020? What are you praying for in this next year that would come to you, that would only come to you by faith? Hey, some of you, I would encourage you, I would exhort you, some of you need to be praying for a venture of faith in 2020. A new venture of faith. Let me ask you, hey, are you asking God to give you his heart? Are you seeking his heart? And then when he does, as he gives you his heart, then start praying for God's hand to move on those things that he's spoken to you, to move on those things that you know that are true and right and that are God's will and God's plan and that are biblical, that you just know this is the heart of God. You've discerned that. And then ask God to start moving. Because I don't know how this whole thing works, but I just know that in Scripture it does. This is the heart of God. And that's what you see in heaven. They were praying for God's hand to move. And here in the seventh seal, we see an angel delivering the prayers of the saints to the altar as it makes its way to the throne of God, that it might move the hand of God. And then silence. The silence is broken in heaven as it gives way to thunderings, lightnings, and earthquakes. Notice in verse 5. In verse 5 he says, then the angel took the censer, filled it with fire from the altar, threw it to the earth. And there were noises, thunderings, lightnings, and earthquakes. So the seven angels who had seven trumpets prepared themselves to sound. So we've seen the six seals opened. When the seventh seal is opened, there's this pause in heaven. And then it's followed by these seven trumpets. Many believe these seven trumpets are what is found in the seventh seal. The seventh seal is the seven trumpets. Notice what comes with this first trumpet that's blown in verse 7. The first angel sounded, hail and fire followed, mingled with blood. And they were then thrown to the earth. And a third of the trees were burned up, and all the green grass was burned up. Note takers, write this down. The first trumpet, what do we see in the first trumpet? Desolation, desolation on earth. The first trumpet, there's desolation on earth. There's hail, there's fire, and it's mingled with blood. It's mixed with blood. Interesting trinity here. We have ice, fire, and blood, something that we've never seen before. And why is God doing this? It's to get attention. He's trying to get their attention. It's something that's not been seen before, so it's going to be supernatural. It's going to come down from heaven, and it's going to get their attention. It would get our attention. Ice, fire, and blood. God is showing his supernatural power over nature, putting things together that would be totally incompatible. Now, some commentators believe the hail and fire mixed make a red color, so that it was not actual blood, but something that looked like blood. It's possible, but it's better just to stay with the text and what John says. But notice what this storm does to the earth. A third of the trees were burned up, and all the green grass with it. That's something that we're a little bit used to here in Southern California, right? But here, do you guys know, have you seen the Australian fires? As we speak, Australia is on fire. 1,400 homes have been lost. 20 people have died. Dozens are missing. Hundreds of fires are currently active. Right now, as we speak, hundreds of fires are currently active. check this, 12 million acres have actually been scorched. 12 million. They are saying it's worse than anything that we've ever seen here in California. And we've seen it bad in California. In 2018, we lost 2 million acres. Australia has lost 12 million acres. A fire that has been burning for 3 months. It started back in October. It's still burning. It's still going. And at this point, they don't see it going out anytime soon. Now, the major difference with the fires that we see today and the fires that will take place in the Great Tribulation is the origin of the fire. These aren't power lines that have fallen. Or this isn't some little pyro who's made his way out and who wants to see some mountain burn. All right, this is God's judgment. And the land is scorched with fire. And what would happen to the air quality? It would be depleted. It would be thick. I couldn't help but wonder about those who in the Great Tribulation who will worship what they call Mother Earth. They worship the earth and all that is in the earth. They worship the creation of God in place of the Creator God. I don't know, you might call them tree huggers of the day. Now, I like trees. I love trees, man. Don't get me wrong, we have over 20, 25 olive trees on our property. Love trees. Dig trees, but I don't worship trees. How silly would that be? No, I worship the one who created the tree, the one who invented the tree. I worship the one who's beyond the tree. I don't worship the shadow. I don't worship the created thing. No, I worship the creator himself. I don't want to stop short. No, I love trees, but I don't hug trees. They're not the God that I serve. There's a God who is behind all that. I worship the one who made the tree. I don't settle for the created thing. I only worship the creator himself. Now, it's important to understand, God allows this to happen with the hope that man will stop putting their hope in the false gods of the day. They do it today. We see it everywhere today, and they will continue to do it in the great day of judgment. And Paul, in his letter to the Romans, will even talk about this issue that mankind has, this struggle that mankind has with worship. And we're worshipers. We were built to worship. And so if we don't worship the creator, we're going to worship the created thing. And listen to what he says in Romans chapter 1 and verse 18. For the wrath of God is revealed from heaven against all ungodliness and righteousness of men. And what do? If we don't seek God, if we don't put our faith in God, we suppress the truth in our unrighteousness. And then notice this downward spiral in verse 19. Because what may be known of God is manifest in them, for God has shown it to them. How did he do that? For since the creation of the world, you can just look at the sun, moon, stars. The air that we breathe, it speaks of God. For since the creation of the world, his invisible attributes are clearly seen. And then they've been, notice it says, being understood by the things that are made, even his eternal power and Godhead. So every one of us are without excuse. Because although they knew God, they did not glorify him as God. Nor were they thankful. But then what happens? It's a downward spiral, but became futile in their thoughts. And then their foolish hearts were darkened. And I think that's the day that we live in.

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1: Hey, this is Pastor Chris from Wildwood. Thank you so much for tuning into Wildwood Radio today. It's our hope that you were blessed as you study the Word with us. I want to take a moment to personally invite you to make your way to our services on the weekend. 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We have 4 services to choose from, 1 on Saturday and 3 on Sunday. We'd love to have you join us as we walk through the New Testament together. May the Lord richly bless you. 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
0: On behalf of Pastor Chris and all the Wildwood family, we want to thank you for listening. God bless you.

0: For nearly 3,000 years, Homer's The Iliad has shaped the Western imagination. 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
8: Welcome to another edition of Around the County. As you all know, homelessness has risen to epidemic proportions here in the United States, and we're especially affected here in San Diego. But one of the organizations that's helping the homeless right now is Carrie's Helping Hand. She's been on before. Carrie's Helping Hand is a registered 501c3 nonprofit organization dedicated to serving and empowering homeless individuals living on the streets of San Diego City and County. Founded by San Diego native Carrie Siegfried, the organization operates at 100% volunteer-based model, ensuring that every financial or in-kind donation directly benefits those in urgent need rather than absorbing funds through overhead and administrative salaries. It's amazing all the things that they offer those that are homeless. And so it's my pleasure to have Carrie back on the show. Thank you, Carrie, so much for coming back on Around the County.
9: Thank you, Todd. It's great to be here.
8: And it's great timing right now. If you're listening to this, there's a reason why you're listening to this, because just in a few hours, Carrie has an event happening in Santee. So, Carrie, can you please give us the information? Can you give us the what, where, and why of your event?
9: So this is going to be on the closed road, Chubb Lane, off of Magnolia, which is a road that parallels the San Diego Riverbed. As many of you probably know, the National Weather Service is forecasting an El Nino winter, and Carrie's Helping Hand is encouraging individuals living along the San Diego Riverbed to find higher ground or access resources and shelter now before the rainy season is upon us. Inclement weather shelters typically don't open until November, and El Nino is expected to start in October. And this year is supposed to be an exceptionally wet winter.
8: Well, that's scary. And like you said, you're already putting the word out for those in the riverbed to seek assistance. So what type of things, let's get back to the event that's happening in a few hours from now. What's going to be happening at the event, and what are some of the services available?
9: So we are setting up tables and chairs, and we're going to be serving breakfast and lunch today, coffee and muffins this morning, and then chicken and side dishes from 11 to 2. This is really a community event. We're super excited to have VCU San Diego, the East County Transitional Living Center, the Crisis House, along with a Medicare insurance specialist that can help folks get connected to insurance at no cost. So really what we're doing is we're coming to the folks that are in need of services and options for resources and shelter, and bringing the resources to them. We're going to have clothing options for them with sort of a shopping experience, actual clothing racks and hangers with clothes and shoes and blankets and jackets and anything that they might need. We've got a huge number of volunteers. The Pathways Church in Santee, the Oasis Church in El Cajon, the San Diego Parrothead Club are sending members to step up and volunteer. Costco is donating a $100 gift card, which will help us purchase chicken and paper products. And both the Olive Garden in Santee and Chili's are contributing to the meal. So this is truly a community event.
8: Yeah, and once again, that's happening August 29th. That's the today. And that's in Santee at Chubb Lane at Magnolia Avenue along the San Diego Riverbed. And it's from 10 a.m. to 2 p.m. And they're handing out free meals, blessing bags, clean clothes, shoes and jackets, and a lot more. So make sure if you need help, you're hearing this and you're homeless and you need help, head out there. Or if you'd like to volunteer or make a donation, make sure you go get down there. And for more information, you can go to carrieshelpinghand.org, and Carrie's with a K. So it's Karrieshelpinghand.org. And you can click on the community events and you can find out more information about this. And Carrie, you know, this is so amazing that you're doing this. How was your past event there last May at the Ronald Reagan Rex Community Center? How did that event go?
9: That was a truly amazing event. It was hosted by the Crisis House, and it was held at the Ronald Reagan Rec Center. There were 200 participants that showed up to be connected to services. 45 service providers were available. And Carrie's Helping Hand served a spaghetti meal and passed out blessing bags to the participants. It was truly uplifting to see the community come together to support our neighbors that just really need a hand up. Part of what we're doing is building relationships and establishing trust. You know, life on the street inflicts trauma upon trauma that led to their current situation. A lot of times folks just need a friend to walk beside them during the darker seasons and then join them in celebrating the little victories along the way.
8: Well, and that's awesome. And I know that, you know, there are some programs out there that are federally funded or state funded, but there's big, huge gaps between those that for the needs of the homeless, and you're filling that gap. And it's amazing. People like you, I mean, it's what really helps this nation get along. It's volunteers, someone like yourself doing this out of the goodness of your heart to help others. Once again, I just want to give out your website. It's carrieshelpinghand.org. That's carrieshelpinghand.org, and Carrie is spelled with a K. If you Google it, it's one of the first things that come up. And it is an ORG, so just make sure that the website ends in ORG, but that's Carrie's Helping Hand. There's tons of ways you can volunteer your time, your money. It is a 501c3, so it's tax deductible, and they are taking donations. What are some of the donations that you're looking for, Carrie?
9: Well, we always need men's clothes. Women are great about going through their closet and donating, but men have a tendency to wear their clothes until they're threadbare. And, you know, 90% of the folks that we see on the street are men, because women and children get first, have the first opportunity to shelter, which is truly understandable. Like, we can always use non-perishable food items and travel size hygiene products, you know, shampoo, cream, conditioner, soap, sunscreen. In the wintertime, hand warmers and socks.
4: Socks, yeah, I know socks are as good as gold.
9: Right, and we're fortunate because Bombas has been an amazing supporter since 2022. Historically, we get 5,000 pair of socks a year, but this year they've really stepped up and are doubling our order. So in October, I will be receiving 10,000 pairs of socks to distribute.
4: Wow. And that's Bombas.
9: Mm-hmm. That's the online sock company. You buy a pair of socks and they donate a pair of socks.
4: I love it. What a great concept. And, you know, like you
9: said. And they're quality socks. The product is amazing.
4: Yeah, I know they're very popular, and they come in, you know, so many different designs and styles. So shout out to Bombas for donating so many socks. When I've done stuff in the past and done some outreach programs where we've donated clothes, socks were always the one thing that people were so grateful for. I mean, grateful for everything, but it's something that we kind of don't think about too much, is that it's hard for you to wash your clothes if you're homeless. You know, you don't have the money, you might not have the transportation or a means of getting your clothes to a laundromat or anything like that. And so a lot of times clothes are disposable. They wear them until they just can't wear them anymore. And one of the things is socks. And so I remember, you know, giving out some socks and just the smile on people's faces as they put on clean socks and took off their old ones that, you know, had holes in them that were almost like matted and black on the bottom. So something as simple as a pair of socks that we think that we take for granted, something that really can make somebody's day or week, just having a fresh pair on. And it's good for their health too, for as far as the feet go. It's not good to be wearing the same shoes and socks every day. So that's just something that, really powerful. So props to Bombas and anybody out there that's listening right now. You could always donate any of your new or slightly used clothes, to carry, and to find out how, just go to carrieshelpinghand.org. That's carrieshelpinghand.org. And I know that you do an event at Magnolia Church. Do you still do that on
9: Meridian? Yeah, Meridian Baptist Church.
4: Meridian Baptist Church.
9: Right. We do Power of a Shower twice a month. This is an opportunity for unsheltered folks to come on campus, get clean clothes, take a hot shower, and enjoy a home-cooked meal. We were fortunate in early May to be funded by the Love Has No Limits, or Knows No Limits. I guess it's the ministry. They donated $700, which allowed me to hire a mobile barber to come on site on two separate occasions and offer haircuts, shaving services, and beard trims.
4: Wow.
9: Yeah, and to see the folks come on campus and the condition that they come in, and to see the smile on their face, the satisfaction of a full stomach, and a fresh haircut, and a clean shower, you know, clean after a shower. I don't know about you, but after I take a shower, I always feel a lot better.
4: Yeah, especially nowadays when it's so muggy out there with the high humidity. Feels amazing to take a shower. And so that's the first and third Saturday of the month.
9: Right.
4: And that's at Meridian Baptist Church. And you do those 10:30 a.m. to noon?
9: Well, actually, we have summer hours. We're starting to see a larger participation. And we gave 16 showers one Saturday and ended up being there until almost 3 o'clock in the afternoon. So we decided we're going to start opening at 9:30. So during the summer, we're opening at 9:30 and running until noon, or we get the last shower.
4: And are these mobile showers?
9: It's a shower trailer that has two shower stalls, and we have a shower team that cleans in between each shower. So participants get about 15 minutes, and then it takes us about 10 minutes to clean before the next person can go in. You know, we just want to

0: You know, I can't say enough about Carrie's Helping Hand. And so anybody out there that's listening, this is a program you need to get be a part of. It is a 501c nonprofit organization. So any money that you donate is tax deductible. And there's so many ways that you can help out, whether it's your time, your money, your donations, even, you know, shout out to Bombas again for giving out all those socks. But even if you just have a pair of socks that you don't like anymore, that's still clean and gently used. Hey, we all have those. Or you know what? It's not that expensive to go to Walmart or someplace and pick up a 12 pack of socks. So grab those socks, go down. You could donate them this weekend, or actually in a few hours, starting up. Or you can check out carrieshelpinghand.org and you can find out more ways that you can drop off donations and other events that they're having. And this is just so exciting to have you on, Carrie. Can you tell us, how did you start? I know that Carrie's Helping Hand's been around now for about 6 years. Can you tell us, how did you start Carrie's Helping Hand? What was the motivation behind it?
1: So I work full-time as a property accountant. And in early 2000, I had a homeless couple living in a 62,000 square foot office building. I would find them on the rooftop deck, in the parking garage, in the stairways, in vacant units. I'd move them from one location and I'd find them in another. This went on for several months, and I wanted to solve my problem, but also get them the help that they needed. So I tried to advocate on their behalf, and I quickly learned you can't do that. And so I'm saying to myself, boy, you know, if you're drug addicted or you have a mental illness, what are the chances you're ever going to make that phone call? And I just felt that our system was broken and that we needed to go to where the folks needed us, find out what they needed for their particular situation to get them the help that they needed. And so that's what I started doing, driving around on the weekends in my SUV and serving folks on the street out of the back end of my car. At first it was just me, myself, and I, and then I got my neighbors and my friends and family involved. And by July of 2021, we were an official 501c3 charity, and we have just grown from there.
0: That's awesome. Have you built some relationships with the people you've helped since you've been doing this now for so long?
1: I think back to the early days when I set up a card table on the corner of Navajo Road and Cowles Mountain. There's a vacant lot there, and I was trying to raise funds by selling homemade jellies and other art projects that I had made, and just trying to raise awareness, right? And I had a young man that was couch surfing and living in his car when he didn't have a couch to sleep on, and he approached me and wanted to sign up. And I'm like, sign up for what? And he goes, well, I'm homeless and I really need some help. I need to find a job so that I can find a place to live. So I started communicating with him, and we put together a resume. And in time, he was employed. He was running a room in Santee, and he's really turned his life around. And we're still in contact today. So that's just one example of, you know, it's about building relationships.
0: Yeah.
1: And establishing trust and listening to what folks need for their particular situation. It's not a one-size-fits-all problem. It will never be a one-size-fits-all solution.
0: Yeah. For those just tuning into Around the County, we have Carrie Siegfried on the phone. She is the founder of Carrie's Helping Hand, a registered 501c3 nonprofit organization dedicated to serving and empowering the homeless individuals living on the streets of San Diego City and County. They have an event happening today in Santee, Chubb Lane at Magnolia Avenue along the San Diego Riverbed. It's happening from

0: 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And they're going to be giving out free meals, blessing bags, clean clothes, shoes and jackets, and a lot more. So now's your time to, you're hearing this, there's a reason why you're hearing this. Go out and help Carrie and the individuals that are helping, or don't just stop by and drop off some donations. It's right now is a great time to declutter. You know, we all have those clothes that sitting in our closets that we haven't worn for a year or two. Now is the time to get rid of them. You could always buy new clothes, you know, new fashion, all that kind of stuff. But this, you don't realize how much these clothes really help these people. Just having fresh clothes, clean clothes, so they could be slightly used clothes or new clothes. Get these people some new socks and stuff. They'll be so happy, and you'd be making such a big impact. So I'm urging anybody that's hearing this to make sure you get out there to Chubb Lane and Santee from 10 a.m. to 2 p.m. excuse me, to help out Carrie and Carrie's Helping Hand. I know there's limited resources in San Diego. You know, we don't have enough beds for all the homeless individuals, but why is it hard sometimes to even get people into a shelter or in to get some help?
1: Well, let's talk about the growing number of seniors that are finding themselves in the unsheltered population. You know, it's so expensive to live here in San Diego, and all it takes is a medical emergency or the death of a spouse, something unforeseen, and all of a sudden they find themselves homeless, and they, and for the first time in their life, and they never thought it would happen to them. They have no idea where to turn, who to contact, what to do. It's truly a traumatic experience. So part of what I have done is develop resource guides for specific areas of San Diego, so that I can point people on the street to shelter and medical assistance and other services and resources to help them in their situation.
0: It is awesome to see that, and that's on carrieshelpinghand.org. If you go down to the, there's a South Bay Resource Guide, there's the East County Resource Guide, and there's a lot of information on there. There's even on your website, you have a youth resource
1: So when I developed the youth resource guide, it was really focused on the fosters that were aging out of the system. And, you know, I was trying to encourage the younger population to seek out mentors, to stay in school, and get the direction that they need as they become adults. I mean, you don't learn in school how to budget money or, you know, run a household. That's just not something that we teach.
0: They don't even teach about credit, the importance of having a good credit score.
1: Right. So, you know, as people age out of the foster care system, they find themselves really floundering, to establish themselves as a member of society.
0: That's awesome that you really are covering every angle as far as homelessness and what you offer, even just the resource guide. You have youth, you're talking about elder, and it is, all this information is on your website, and it's a very easy website. I got to give you props for whoever helps you with your website, because it's very well put together, and everything's real easy, a couple clicks away. I see you do an annual toy drive, and so that's just right around the corner. So
1: right, we'll start that in October, and it benefits the East County Transitional Living Center. Last year there was 162 children from newborn to 17, and we were able to supply an age-appropriate gift for every single child living there.
0: Wow. Now, shout out to ECTLC as well, because Julie Hayden does a show here, Light in the World, and it's amazing. She's like you. She's just an amazing person that's doing so much good out there from the goodness of their heart. So right now is actually a good time to keep an eye out. If you go to Ross or TJ Maxx or Big Lots or that kind of, any place like that, you can see toys for discounted. So now's the time to start, you know, looking for those toys and stock them up so you'll be ready for the annual Carry Yourself in Hand annual toy drive, which is right around the corner. Right. So,
1: and I also have a Amazon wish list that I post a link on my website. So if you don't want to go to the store, but you want to contribute, you can go to that wish list, pick something off of the list, and have it shipped directly to my house.
0: Wow.
1: Yeah. And a lot of folks, especially, you know, the senior community, that's what they tend to do, is they utilize that wish list. And there's a wide variety of varying ages.
0: Very cool. Just go to carrieshelpinghand.org for more information on how you can donate. Once again, I want to, anybody that's listening to this right now, I urge you, I know there's a reason why you're listening to this. You should be out there at the community outreach in Santee that's happening, that's starting at 10 a.m. If you want to volunteer, you can go out there a little bit earlier, but if you're looking to receive some of the free meals or the clothing, it doesn't start till 10 a.m. But that's at Santee Chubb Lane at Magnolia Avenue along the San Diego Riverbed. Once again, today, August 29th, happening at 10 a.m. to 2 p.m. For more information, go to carrieshelpinghand.org. That's carrieshelpinghand.org. And Carrie, we just have a few minutes left. What's some words you'd like to leave our listeners with?
1: It truly takes a community, and this is what happens when a community comes together for a common goal and cause. 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
0: Yes, I love it. Let's make an impact, everybody. So once again, Carrie, thanks for coming on. More information about Carrie, go to carrieshelpinghand.org. 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Thank you for tuning into Around the County. If you'd like to be on Around the County, if you're part of a 501(c), you have a charitable fun run coming up or anything like that, email me at programs@salemsandiego. That's programs@salemsandiego. This is Around the County, keeping you in the know, everything San Diego.
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6: Near the end of the Revolutionary War, George Washington received a letter from one of his own officers. Colonel Louis Nicola suggested that America might be better served by a monarchy, with Washington himself as king. Washington firmly rejected the idea. He had spent years leading Americans in a fight for independence from a monarchy. He would not see that victory end with America creating a king of its own. He understood that the cause of the revolution was greater than any one man. His example reminds us that power can be offered, earned, or taken. But character determines whether we use it for ourselves or remain faithful to something greater.

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10: Breaking news this hour from townhall.com. I'm Michael Harrington. Four states still have to hold late in the season primaries next month. Correspondent Laura Winters reports.
12: The state of Massachusetts will hold its primary on Tuesday. Then after Labor Day on Tuesday, September 8th, New Hampshire voters head to the polls. Wednesday, September 9th, Rhode Island holds its primary contests. And finally, Delaware will hold its primary on Tuesday, September 15th, ahead of the midterms in November. Laura Winters reporting.
10: President Trump says his administration has entered a sweeping agreement with Venezuela that, if realized, could give the U.S. access to vast amounts of the South American country's untapped oil reserves at cost. Mr. Trump, in a social media post, says the agreement was negotiated by Secretary of State Marco Rubio, Defense Secretary Pete Hegseth, and Venezuela's acting President Delcy Rodriguez. Europe may be reconsidering its costly green agenda, vindicating President Trump and congressional Republicans. Here's correspondent John Scott.
13: European climate policies are being delayed amid concerns they're driving up energy prices and hurting industry. The Wall Street Journal reports Shell, BP, and Equinor are scaling back renewable targets while investing more in profitable oil and gas. Canada has also scrapped its consumer carbon tax. That moves supporters to say that validates President Trump's promise to unleash American energy by putting an end to years of burdensome regulations, job-killing mandates, and foreign-dependent policies. John Scott reporting.
10: Extreme drought and heat are severely impacting Europe this summer. Fishermen in northern Serbia report the Danube River has receded, leaving only small ponds. The drought has affected ecosystems and businesses across several countries, including Hungary and Romania. Czech farmers are having to take emergency measures to keep the crops coming in. More on these stories at townhall.com.
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16: Good afternoon. Thank you for joining us on Journey Home Radio. I'm Tessa, and today we have our guest. She's returning as she was a guest a few months back, Samantha Banta, and she had represented Lighthouse Hospice, and she's here to share her new book, The Unspoken. Thank you for joining us today, Samantha.
17: Thanks for having me, Tessa. It's great to be back.
16: So good to have you back. And you have a book called Unspoken, and it's an honest book about the realities of cancer. What made you decide that you needed to write this book?
17: So I wrote The Unspoken because when I was going through cancer, I realized there was so much nobody had prepared me for. You know, people prepare you for the chemotherapy and they tell you your hair may or may not fall out and they tell you you may or may not feel sick. But nobody really talks about what it feels like to lose ownership of your body and the embarrassment and the financial stress and what it does to relationships and what it does to your identity. So, and I kept thinking, why aren't we talking about this? Mm-hmm. And my experience wasn't unique. You know, thousands and thousands of people have felt these things. We're just experiencing them quietly. So I wanted to say the quiet parts out aloud.
16: And over the weekend, I had a chance to read most of the book, about 80% of the book. And it was an easy read. And the experience you shared was so raw. I felt like I was sitting right beside you when you were going through the motions. You write that you're writing it because not enough people talk about the reality of the journey. What are some things about cancer that people simply don't talk about enough?
17: So the loss of control was probably one of the biggest ones for me. You know, suddenly your calendar belongs to cancer. Mm-hmm. Your body belongs to appointments and scans and blood tests and more blood tests. And it feels like the blood tests are endless. And, you know, people you've never met before are examining you and touching you, and you're making enormous decisions while you're terrified. So then there are things like body image and intimacy and money and menopause and losing your hair and losing your toenails.
16: Oh, my goodness.
17: And the fear that continues even when treatment is over. So we talk a lot about surviving cancer, but we don't talk nearly enough about what surviving it actually costs you.
16: And you had mentioned how many blood tests you have had and how many appointments. What does that look like? What does a week look like?
17: Oh, gosh. Well, honestly, it all depends on how my body handled the chemotherapy. Mm-hmm. So normally, you know, touch wood, if everything went well and I didn't have anaphylactic shock that day,
16: oh my goodness.
17: Then it would just be, you know, my sister drive me to my appointment. They draw blood. They clean basically clean out the chemo port that's in my body. Then they wait for the results to come back for my blood test to make sure that I can actually, my body is going to be able to handle the chemotherapy that day. And if everything comes back well, then I go in for my infusion. And the infusion is normally, because I was allergic to the chemotherapy, they had to.
16: That's crazy.
17: I know. They had to slow the drip rate almost to a crawl. My infusions normally took about 6 to 7 hours.
16: Oh my goodness. Did you sleep during that time or did you read?
17: No, my sister was there and we talked to the nurses and I talked to some other patients that were there getting infusions. So it was a whole day.
16: Yeah. And I remember in their book you said you went on Fridays so you can rest during the week. And you worked also?
17: I did. I had no choice. Wow. I mean, cancer is expensive.
16: Oh my goodness. Your book doesn't just talk about the medical side of cancer, it also talks about the emotional, physical, awkward, and sometimes embarrassing moments. Why was it important for you to be completely honest about these experiences?
17: Because somebody sitting alone somewhere is experiencing those exact things and wondering, is it just me? And I wanted that person to know, no, it's not just you. Mm-hmm. You know, we only tell the inspirational parts about cancer. And in doing so, we accidentally make people feel ashamed of the messy parts. So cancer can be inspiring, but it can also be humiliating and funny and frightening and infuriating. And I think, honestly, the honesty of it makes people feel less alone.
16: Right. I can understand that. You had mentioned losing your toenails. I've never heard of that. Do you lose your fingernails too?
17: I lost one of my fingernails, but most of my toenails decided to to leave on vacation.
16: Oh. And how long did that take during the chemo process? For your hair to start falling out and your nails?
17: Pretty instantly. Oh. I'd say probably within the second or third infusion. Oh. All of that started happening.
16: And that happens to everyone who goes through chemo?
17: No, apparently it does not. I was the overachiever of side effects. So if it listed a side effect, I was going to experience it. But apparently there are some people who don't lose their hair. So,
16: interesting. What was it like watching your body change in ways you couldn't control?
17: It was incredibly difficult because every change was another reminder that cancer had entered my life. So your hair goes and your nails change and your skin changes and your strength changes. And you look in the mirror sometimes and you don't recognize the person looking back. So I eventually had to stop looking at my body only for what it had lost and start appreciating it for what it was surviving.
16: That's beautiful. I can imagine your schedule was just turned upside down and your sleeping habits, your eating habits. How was your appetite?
17: That honestly changed week to week because your taste buds also change week to week with all the heparin and everything that goes in. So, you know, what tasted good the one week won't taste as good the next week. And it all depended on how ill and how much I was vomiting that week.
16: Yeah. Oh, my goodness. And you said, remind me, did you say you lost weight or did you gain weight?
17: No. No, this is another part that they don't talk about. No, I gained 45 pounds. That's and, I was actually looking forward to it because on TV and on the movies, they depict it like people are going to be losing the weight. So I was looking forward to losing a little bit. You know, you got to give, you got to look at the joy, isn't it? No, I did not have that joy.
16: And I know you had mentioned you ate a lot of saltines.
17: Yeah.
16: Was that in the beginning?
17: The saltines helped to helped for the nausea a lot. That and ginger ale. Those were my two best friends.
16: Oh. Did the doctors have a recommended diet for you?
17: No, you know what? Honestly, it was. I actually asked my oncologist this. You know what I should eat, and she actually said to me that I just need to do whatever I can to get through this.
16: This quote stuck out to me. Your body no longer belongs to you. What did that mean to you during treatment?
17: So before cancer, I was the one who decided who saw my body and who touched it and when I was vulnerable. Mm-hmm. And then suddenly I was in gowns that don't close properly with strangers examining me and photographing me and scanning me and discussing my breasts and my body. Mm-hmm. And, everybody was doing their job and I understood that intellectually, but emotionally something changed. And at some point I stopped seeing myself as a woman and started seeing myself as a patient. And there's a real grief in that.
16: Yeah, absolutely. You're losing your old self almost, and you're just trying to cope with what's going on.
17: Right. Yeah. Right.
16: Did you have a therapist to talk to when you were going through that?
17: So the social worker that was assigned to me just basically gave me a list of all resources that are available to me, and you know, at the time when I was going through everything, I think I was just doing what 90% of people were doing and just ignoring the cruel reality about what was going on just so that I could just get through it. It was only after it had stopped that I realized, oh gosh, I have just been through quite a bit and it's not okay. And then only did I start to seek out group therapy and counseling and all of that.
16: I remember in the beginning of the book, you had met a woman, I think it was your first day of chemo, and she gave you strength. How, can you talk about that?
17: Yeah. Unfortunately, I never got her name, and that was a big regret of mine till this day. But she was the most incredible person. She was sitting in the cubicle next to mine, and so there really is no privacy. The cubicles in the infusion center are, you are separated from the next patient just with a material curtain. And my sister and I were just, you know, we were giggling and having fun and talking about things, the person could clearly hear that it was my first day, mm-hmm. and it was her last day of infusion, and she had carried this rose quartz crystal with her throughout her whole infusion journey, and she said that gave her health and strength, and she wanted me to have it. And that was just magnificent. That was my first insight into the community that, mm-hmm. You know, that the cancer survivors really have in each other.
16: That's beautiful. And knowing that she went through it and she got through it gave you a lot of hope and strength.
17: Absolutely.
16: That's beautiful.
17: Absolutely.
16: In the book also, you talk about the best thing you could do was sleep. Can you talk a little bit more about that?
17: Oh, yeah. So rest is not laziness. You know, there were days when sleeping was generally the most productive thing my body could do. And, you know, your body is working incredibly hard. It is being poisoned to kill something that is trying mm-hmm. to kill you while simultaneously trying to repair itself. So, you know, sometimes people want to help and they say, come on, let's get you out of the house. You'll feel better. And yeah, sometimes it does make you feel better, but other days your body just goes, no, mm-hmm. you need to leave me today. Today I just need to just do nothing and sleep. And listening to your body is part of fighting too.
16: Mm-hmm. I can imagine your energy levels were not always
17: yeah.
16: a 10. And I mean, just the average person, you know, we need to listen to your body, and of course, with you going through treatments, it's that much more. You mentioned being allergic to chemotherapy. Can you talk about that? That's crazy.
17: Yeah, apparently it is not as rare as what I thought it would be. Apparently quite a few people do become allergic to that specific type of chemotherapy. And you know, I knew within literal seconds of the infusion starting that this is not going down well. You know, my throat started closing up and I started bursting out into hives, and all of a sudden there were alarms going off and nurses running out. And, you know, so the one thing that it did teach me very quickly is that you can have a plan.
16: Mm-hmm.
17: But cancer doesn't care about your plan.
16: Right.
17: You know, you walk into the treatment thinking, mm-hmm. okay, this is what we're going to do, and this is how we're going to fight it. And then your body has other ideas.
16: Yeah. I'm so glad that they were able to work around that for you. And you had mentioned, like, you had to go on a slow drip.
17: Yeah. Yeah, that and a lot of steroids. Mm-hmm. They put you on so much steroids.
16: Oh, my goodness. And you mentioned that you had your sister with you. It sounds like she was your rock.
17: She really was. Beautiful. Yeah, no, she really was. She never spoke to me like I was a dying, sick person. You know, she just, she kept on talking to me like I was an actual person. And that was amazing.
16: That's beautiful. One of my favorite parts of the book is your advice to protect the parts of yourself that cancer cannot touch. You talk about wearing the lipstick, painting your nails, buying the soft pajamas, mm-hmm. and keeping rituals that make you feel like yourself. Why are those little things important?
17: Well, simply because they were my rituals before cancer. So, you know, cancer was taking so much that I couldn't control, but I could still decide which lipstick to wear. Mm-hmm. And the little bit of nails I had left over, mm-hmm. I could still paint them. And you know, even though those things sound superficial, until you've lost control of almost everything else, you know, these tiny little declarations are saying, I'm still here. Mm-hmm. I'm still Samantha, you know, and I'm more than just a diagnosis.
16: Yes, exactly. you encourage people to speak up when they're uncomfortable, to ask for an extra sheet, mm-hmm. Ask people to leave while changing, or request for a female technician. Why is advocating for yourself such an important part of the cancer journey?
17: Well, because there is no prize for being the quiet patient.
16: Mm-hmm.
17: You know, we are sometimes so worried about inconveniencing doctors and nurses or appearing to be difficult that we don't say what we need. You know, we have to ask the question, ask for the other sheet,
16: mm-hmm.
17: Ask people to leave while you change, you know, ask why you're having a test.
16: Mm-hmm.
17: You know, you're the person living in this body. Your voice matters.
16: Right. And I'm glad that you said that, because I feel like probably people don't think they can ask those questions, but in reality, you can.
17: Right.
16: Right? You're right. Always advocating for yourself. If you're just joining us today on Journey Home Radio, today we have Samantha Banta, the author of The Unspoken Book. It's her cancer survivor guide. Thank you, Samantha, for joining us. We are talking about advocating for ourselves when we're going through this cancer journey. What would you say to someone who feels like they've lost control of their life because of their diagnosis?
17: I would say, don't try and take back everything all at once. You know, find mm-hmm. the small things that still belong to you. You know, what you wear today and who comes into your room and what questions to ask. You know, cancer may control a lot of your life for a while, but it doesn't get to have all of you.
16: Mm-hmm. Your book is called Unspoken. Why did you title it Unspoken?
17: Simply because, you know, I wanted to feel like I want people to really have the conversations of things mm-hmm. that are unspoken, because there is just so much that really is unspoken that needs to be highlighted.
16: That's beautiful. Did you title the book after you wrote it?
17: Yeah, I did.
16: I always wanted to ask an author that. How did you title it, or when did you title it? You talk about the awkwardness, embarrassment, anger, and grief. Why do you think people are sometimes afraid to talk honestly about those emotions?
17: Because we've created this idea that cancer patients are supposed to be warriors. Mm-hmm. You know, you're supposed to be strong and positive and grateful. Mm-hmm. But sometimes you're just angry.
16: Yeah.
17: And sometimes you're just terrified. And, you know, sometimes even jealous of somebody whose worst or whose biggest problem is something really small. And sometimes you don't feel inspirational at all.
16: Mm-hmm.
17: So allowing people to say those things doesn't make them negative. It just makes them human.
16: That's beautiful. And what would you say to a family member or friend who doesn't know what to say to someone going through cancer?
17: You know what? You don't need to have the perfect words.
16: Yeah.
17: You know, sometimes even saying, I don't know what to say, but I'm here, is more than enough. You know, sit beside them, bring the coffee, watch television with them, let them cry.
16: Mm-hmm.
17: You know, presence is often far more powerful than advice.
16: That's so true. You took the words out of my mouth. I was going to say. You write that sometimes winning means choosing effort, choosing dignity, choosing how you spend your time, and choosing how you want to be remembered. What does winning mean to you, Samantha?
17: Oh, gosh. Well... So winning to me means not taking today for granted, mm-hmm. and spending time with my loved ones and having the conversations with people and telling my loved ones I love them. You know, it's I still plan for the future, but I definitely don't take today for granted anymore.
16: I think everybody should apply that, like not taking every day for granted. And you also write, one of the greatest gifts you can give your family is clarity. What kind of clarity do you mean?
17: So tell them what you want before they have to guess. You know, because when somebody you love is critically ill, emotions take over. And, you know, families can spend years afterwards wondering, did we do the right thing?
16: Mm-hmm.
17: Would mom have wanted that? Should we have stopped? Should we have done more?
16: Mm-hmm.
17: And if you've told them what matters to you, you're giving them an incredible gift. A difficult conversation today can spare somebody you love a lifetime of uncertainty.
16: And this is something we talk often on Journey Home Radio, having those difficult conversations before a crisis happens. How can families begin those conversations without making them feel frightening or morbid?
17: Well, you don't have to start the conversation by talking about death right away. You know, you start with life. Ask, what does a good life look like to you? Or what would you never want to lose? And then move on to, you know, if you became very sick, what would matter most? You know, you can have these conversations over dinner or over a glass of wine. You know, they don't have to be these enormous, terrifying family meetings.
16: Right. In your experience, you worked in hospice and you work with Lightbridge Hospice, and you wrote that receiving your own diagnosis gave you a deeper empathy for those people who have been sitting across from you having some of the hardest conversations of their lives. How did becoming a patient change the way you see the people that you serve?
17: Oh, absolutely. So, you know, so after cancer, I actually had the understanding. I understood healthcare and I understood hospice, and I knew the terminology, but sitting on the other side of that table really changes you. And and now when somebody is frightened or angry or overwhelmed, I understand differently because I know what it feels like when suddenly everybody is talking about your life and your body and what should happen. And cancer made me better at sitting with people in difficult moments.
16: Thank you for sharing that. And how has cancer changed the way you approach people who are facing serious illness or end-of-life decisions?
17: I'd say I listen more. Yeah. You know, I don't assume I know what winning looks like for somebody else. Instead of asking, what treatment do we want next? And, you know, I think we always need to ask, what are we fighting for, not just what we are fighting against? Because once we know what somebody is fighting for, decisions become much clearer.
16: Thank you. And you say in your book also, perhaps the greatest gift cancer gave me was perspective. Can you talk about that more?
17: Oh, yeah. So, I mean, it totally stripped away a lot of the nonsense. Things I once thought were incredibly important simply aren't anymore. You know, cancer showed me who my people are. It taught me how precious ordinary life is. And it changed, again, how I listen and how I love and how I show up. And I don't think cancer itself was a gift. I mean, I would never wish that on anybody. But the perspective it gave me was the gift. And I know now that tomorrow is a privilege and not a promise.
16: Thank you for sharing that. There's a story in the book about fried chicken. real quick, can you tell us about fried chicken before we wrap it up?
17: Yeah, absolutely. So I had been a vegetarian for years, and I don't think a very good vegetarian because, you know, there I was bald and pale and weak and sun sensitive and walking through a parking lot, and then all of a sudden I just smelled this fried chicken and my whole entire body just basically screamed chicken, you know. and I listened, and you know, the lesson here is definitely not that fried chicken cures cancer, because it doesn't. But the lesson was that my body desperately needed protein, and I obviously wasn't getting it enough in the way I was currently eating. So perhaps for the first time, I stopped eating according to labels and rules and started asking, what does my body actually need right now?
16: Thank you, Samantha. And thank you for being a guest on our show and sharing with us your new book, The Unspoken. If somebody would like to reach out to you for more information, how to receive your book, can you give us more information about that?
17: Yeah, absolutely. So they can just go onto my website, samanthabanta.com. It'll be available on audiobook, on Kindle, and then obviously, you know, the paperback and the hardcover. And October 10th as well, we have the big launch at Ophelia Winery. So hop on over.
16: Thank you so much, Samantha. And thank you for joining us on Journey Home Radio, where Pharaoh meets forever. Thank you and have a beautiful day.
17: You too. Thank you.
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8: 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The Answer. In 1913, Henry Ford introduced a revolutionary idea to American manufacturing: the moving assembly line. Cars that once took more than 12 hours of labor to build could suddenly be assembled in just 90 minutes. Ordinary American families could now afford transportation, opening the door to travel, commerce, and economic growth on a scale never seen before. The Model T changed daily life in America. Farmers reached markets faster. Families traveled farther. Small towns became connected to growing cities. Ford's innovation transformed not only the auto industry, but manufacturing around the world. It was another example of how American innovation could reshape everyday life.
0: celebrating America 250.
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25: Welcome back to the Larry O'Connor Show. I'm guest host Kurt Schlichter. You might know me from such resume lines as senior columnist at townhall.com, retired United States Army infantry colonel, and 30-year trial lawyer here in beautiful Los Angeles, California. Well, wow, there's some legal news out there yesterday, right? Not just Lindsey Clancy, but boy, the Meta settlement. Something like $16 billion. And you can see, like, because I was a lawyer, now I don't practice anymore, I'm still licensed, but you can see little dollar signs in my eye. I look at that and I'm like, oh my gosh. $16 billion. Wish I had that on contingency. I'd be doing the Larry O'Connor Show from my island, my personal island, off the coast of Fiji. The Meta settlement. Now, what was this about? Well, this was about 23 state attorney generals and some others sued Meta, which does Facebook and Instagram and stuff, over allegedly, abusing our kids by addicting them to social media. To talk this through, we've got Annie Chestnut Tudor. She's a tech policy analyst at the Heritage Foundation, and she joins us. Good morning, Annie. What was this settlement? What's it about?
26: Good morning. Well, this was a major settlement in a case that was involving 29 states. The harms over whether or not Meta harmed kids through its design features on its platforms. And the court case, the case started in California a week ago, and it was breaking news that they came to a settlement during the middle of the litigation. And there are some huge wins in this for parents. So Meta agreed to overhaul, make some major changes to its design features and operations. So they will have to use age verification estimation methods to actually verify whether or not their users are 13 or older. So currently they require users to be 13, but they have millions of users who are under the age, and they've been aware of this but have done nothing to stop this. And
25: let me stop you there real quick. Age verification. Okay, I don't want to verify myself to anyone on social media, and I'm concerned that parents who apparently can't be bothered to keep their kids off screens are shifting their responsibility and making it my problem. Am I misguided? Am I off base?
26: So the reality is parents need help because, yes, parents still have a role, right? I mean, parents can delay providing phones to their kids, or they can start with phones without apps or internet access. But it's not as simple as that when 95% of teens do have phones. And so if maybe one parent's child doesn't have one, their friends do on the school bus or at school. Also, schools are requiring more kids to use a Chromebook for all of their homework, and those don't block social media access. So it's not as simple as parents being able to just parent better. This settlement also requires parental supervision, like more actual parental controls. And so when a teen does have an account, they have to be connected to their parents. Now, there are a lot of commercially, to your point about, you know, what you would have to do, there are a lot of commercially available methods that the settlement hasn't gone into what they could use. But for example, there's methods. So most people use, with a smartphone, use like Face ID to unlock their phone. Well, there is technology that's similar to that, but it's scanning your hand and can determine your age or through that. And so that's not even your face or providing, you know, details about, you know, your name and your birth date. It's just a scan of your hand. So that's very invasive. And they just have to verify whether or not.
25: I think you're talking about technology of how they verify who you are. I don't want people verifying who I am, and I find it a non-compelling argument that it's hard for me to parent, so Kurt, you are going to have to give up your internet privacy because I don't want to tell my kid no when all the other parents are telling them yes. I find that, you know, with everything going on with the flock cameras, I think there are legitimate and important concerns about surveillance out there, and I do not find it a compelling argument that I need to give up my privacy because a lot of parents don't want to be villains to little Caden or Ashley. Am I really that crazy for thinking that?
26: No, but it, so you won't have to verify your identity. So all they are required to do is verify whether users are 13 or older, or and then if they're
25: how do you do that without verifying my identity? I mean, in Europe right now, we have in Britain or in the EU, they're talking about a verification, which of course is great for the EU because the EU hates dissent and they want to control their people just like they do in China. I don't want to be controlled, mm-hmm. and again, because a parent is too busy, Netflixing and chilling to go up to their kids and saying, you need to turn off your screen. I don't see that as a reason why I should give up my internet anonymity.
26: Well, anonymity is really a myth online, unfortunately, because of how much data they are collecting on us currently. You have to provide your phone number and email address to set up accounts. They use cookies to traffic, to collect data on all of your internet traffic, and that's how they do targeted advertising. So currently, unfortunately, there's really not true anonymity, but I agree that data privacy is really important and there needs to be safeguards, and that's why, you know, these settlements are a great start, but there also needs to be requirement, like legislative data privacy requirements, so that if there are, you know, data breaches and violation, privacy violations, if, you know, any of the information they're collecting on you, they're selling, you know, there's accountability for those types of violations, and there should be more prohibitions against that. So I agree that we all should have greater autonomy over our own data online.
25: Well, Annie Chestnut Tudor, yeah, I'm less concerned with the tech bros knowing that I like to look at steak preparation videos and videos about cute puppies. I'm very concerned that the next Kamala Harris administration is going to start tracking what I do, what I say, and, you know, actually, you know, preventing me from doing that, because I was one of the many, many conservative people who suffered.

0: key chemical in addiction, and that's what causes the compulsive usage. So that's what they're getting at. And so this is a problem. I mean, it's a problem in general, but like in terms of actually compelling a company to make changes, because we're talking about children, and, you know, in society, we've long treated children differently. And whether, you know, can't drink and smoke, gamble, drive until a certain age. And so we're saying this is another like addictive substance. So there needs to be some changes for it to be safe for children. And of course, some people argue that, well, kids shouldn't be on there at all, but this settlement doesn't quite get into that.
1: Well, Andy Chestnut Tudor, let me ask you, you know, it's $16 billion. Sounds like a lot of money. It is a lot of money, but it's not a lot of money to Meta. My appraisal of this, and we only got about 30-40 seconds left, is this is a really good deal for Meta considering the potential exposure. And I've had some, and obviously I have some critiques of the lawsuit and everything, but there's huge exposure out here, particularly in a, you know, an Oakland, California venue. I mean, you're gonna get killed in Alameda County. We got about 30 seconds. Do you think this was a good settlement for Meta strategically?
0: Yes. So it does get some people off their back because they're making some changes. And I agree with you. The settlement, the dollar amount was mediocre, very, very meager for Meta. That is how much they make in 1 month. And I saw that stocks went up for them yesterday. I think they could dip later on. I mean, I'm not an expert there, but,
1: Well, Annie Chestnut Tudor, tech policy analyst of the Heritage Foundation, thanks for coming in and starting a spotlight on this Meta settlement. I'm Kurt Schlichter, guest hosting for my pal Larry O'Connor. We have a lot to go, including some callers about vet bills. Stick around.
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5: We're back on the Larry O'Connor Show. I'm guest host Kurt Schlichter, sitting in for my friend Larry O'Connor as he sails the seven seas on vacation. That lazy scoundrel. You know, we talked, I had a rant a little earlier about veterinary bills by Dogs Barky and Bitey. If you want to see their cute little pictures, you can go to my X account. I have a couple of them up there, at Kurt Schlichter in the original Deutsch, spelled just like it sounds. It's K Kurt, not one of those C Kurts. Those are low-class Kurts. I talked about how I spent, you know, five figures yesterday on dogs, mostly diagnostic, a lot of dental. That's a lot of money to spend on dogs. And I spent it, but, you know, I'm a cheap cat. And it's like, that's a lot of dough. Am I off base? Let's bring in a caller, Radu from Potomac. Radu, do you think I'm nuts for spending 10 grand on my little puppies?
6: I do. However, I do that in spades. I have two Saint Bernards. They're 275 pounds, and I spend $3,300 every month. No, not each, combined. I spend $3,300 a month, every month. They cost me more than my mortgage. I take them to Doggy Zone every morning at 5:30. They have to be there for 11 hours. I have to work. So that's like $2,000 a month, you know, just the grooming. It's twice a month I take them to the groomers, and that's $400, $300 for their flea and tick because they're so big, and then about $600 for food. So that's $3,300 a month. When one of them was 1 year old, both of his back legs went out. The ACL went out on both of them. And we had to take them for surgery, massive surgery to replace the ACL. Take them to a month-long rehab center, very fancy rehab center, and then for 5 months they had to go to do rehab on a treadmill in a pool four times a week. When we were done with the first leg, we had to do the second leg. Cost me $30,000. So do I think it's insane? Yes. Do I do it? They're my kids. My two boys are grown, and they are in 30 and 28. One lives in San Francisco, and one lives here. They both married. One has a kid. They both have good jobs. They're my kids. I got divorced 3 years ago. My wife got four homes. I got my two St. Bernards. They're my kids. I do anything for them. So do I think it's insane? Absolutely. Do I do it? Absolutely.
5: Well, Radu, here's the question. You're obviously a guy who's done well in life. You got the money to do it. What happens to folks? A lot of people get a $600 auto repair bill, and that destroys them financially. They're living hand to mouth. How do they take care of their dogs and cats?
6: Hey, I understand. My assistant manager, who does very well, makes very good money, had to take her dog earlier this week and had to pay $800 for an emergency, and she had a hard time doing it. I understand that. I understand that. And that's why I'm saying we're crazy. I think a lot of people cannot do that, and it's a shame. But if I can do it, I'm going to do it. If I couldn't do it, I don't know what I would do.
5: Well, thank you, Radu. Phil in Freeburg, Virginia. What's your take on this? Are me and Radu insane? I think Radu is legitimately insane. That's a lot of money for dogs, but that's a lot of cash.
7: You can afford it. I think it's awesome. I think if you can afford it, it's worth every penny. I think when the little munchies come up to your leg and they're after you solve their problems and they look at you that one time and you go, man, I'm in trouble because I'm going to spend another $30,000 on these two little butts, you know? But it's worth it. And Radu, man, you are awesome. I think that's just a wonderful story. I just think that's beautiful. But like you said, there's not a lot of people that can do that, and I don't recommend really. I have a cat. That's what I got, my one cat, and she was bought for my wife, and she's my little munch. She meets me at the door every day, and she got a little skin problem that comes from eating like Purina foods. So I got to feed her this nothing but animal protein from this company called
5: I got that too. My dogs have this bespoke diet. My dogs eat better than I do. It's insane.
7: Feed them good food, though. If you don't feed them that dried, that waste that they make, and they put chemicals in it so your animals will eat it, your animals will be so much healthier, So, it's worth the money to spend it on the good food because it just makes them live a lot better. I support anybody who can afford it. I would recommend if you're going to be a passive animal owner, dogs are a lot more maintenance than cats. But I love dogs. But the bottom line is, if you have an animal, yes, you're going to have to spend money on it. You got to expect that.
5: Thank you, Phil, for weighing in. So far, it's unanimous. Spend whatever you have to spend on the dogs. That's nuts. That's crazy talk. And yet, yesterday, I, Kurt Schlichter, guest host for the Larry O'Connor Show, wrote...
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11: Breaking news this hour from townhall.com. I'm Michael Harrington. A federal appeals court ruling is triggering a new fight over political advertising rates, with both parties pressuring local TV stations ahead of the 2026 midterms. Here's correspondent Ron Taylor.
12: The Fourth Circuit overturned an FCC rule allowing political parties and super PACs to receive the same discounted rates as individual candidates. Axios reports Democrats are saying stations could face campaign finance violations if they offer outside groups those discounts. Republican attorneys disagree, calling the Democratic warning legally unsupported and threatening complaints against stations that change their policies. Republicans plan to appeal the ruling, which could determine how far campaign dollars go this fall. Ron Taylor reporting.
11: New York City Mayor Zoran Mamdani is taking another shot at Amazon, and critics warn shoppers could pay the price. Correspondent Richard Boyd.
13: Mayor Mamdani supports a Teamsters-backed bill requiring Amazon to directly hire delivery couriers. One study estimates the mandate could add $664 a year to the average New York household's costs, while putting up to 5,000 jobs at risk. Critics say the policy could drive operations out of the city, making delivery slower and more expensive. Richard Boyd reporting.
11: Iran's economy is poised for more instability as the Trump administration tries to convince other countries to end all financial dealings with the Islamic Republic. A decision by the UAE to suspend trade relations with Iran last week kickstarted the latest effort by the administration. Tropical storm Carina has strengthened into a hurricane in the Pacific Ocean. The National Hurricane Center says it could become a major storm this week. Carina is currently far out to sea and not threatening land. It had maximum sustained winds this morning of 80 miles per hour. More on these stories at townhall.com.
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11: Iceland's voters rejecting a referendum to restart negotiations to join the European Union. RUV, the national broadcaster, says opponents defeated the measure by a margin of about 53% to 47%. The result will put the issue to rest for the second time in about a decade after a Eurosceptic government ended EU talks. The referendum was held amid all kinds of various concerns. Opponents cite fishing rights and existing benefits for the EU's single market, while supporters argued for economic stability and closer ties with Europe. Guinea-Bissau is voting in a referendum to decide on granting new presidential powers. This comes ahead of December's general election, which aims to return the nation to democracy after last year's coup. The military government seized power following a disputed election. If passed, the new constitution will grant more powers to the president and reduce parliamentary representation. News and analysis at townhall.com. Something new from Juul.
15: The Food and Drug Administration is giving Juul Labs permission to sell an updated version of its vaping device. It includes an optional age verification system designed to prevent use by anyone underage. Juul plans to market the new device under the brand name Juul 2, along with updated versions of its tobacco and menthol-flavored cartridges. In 2019, the company discontinued several flavors, including mango, mint, and cream, that drove most of its sales, but were favored by teenagers. Juul says any new flavors will be targeted to adult nicotine customers. Ed Donahue, Washington.
11: Tom Cruise will play again his role as NASCAR driver Cole Trickle in a follow-up to Days of Thunder. Cruise making the announcement Sunday from Daytona International Speedway, hours before NASCAR's regular season finale, and Hathaway will play a team owner. More on these stories at townhall.com.
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5: Welcome back to the Larry O'Connor Show. I'm guest host Kurt Schlichter. You might know me as a senior columnist at townhall.com or the author of the upcoming novel American Warlord, which you can go on Amazon and pre-order. Comes out on Election Day. If you like the Kelly Turnbull series of conservative action novels, you're going to love American Warlord. And you might know me as a retired Army colonel and a lawyer and a general annoying guy on X, where you can follow me at Kurt Schlichter, spelled just like it sounds in the original Deutsch. I'm joined now by Maryland Delegate Matt Morgan. He's a member of the Maryland Freedom Caucus, and he is one of the guys who is responsible for frustrating Wes Moore, you know, the guy who won the Bronze Star. And if you're only listening on radio, the sound you hear is my eyes rolling in the back of my head. Frustrating Wes Moore from allowing the redistricting of Maryland to eliminate the one, I say again, one and only Republican district. Matt, welcome to the show.
22: Hey, Kurt, how are you?
5: Oh, I'm rocking and rolling. Look, I'm in California right now. So I know you and I feel the same kind of pain of being in a communist-dominated regime. What are you guys doing to keep from having that one light of Republican truth and justice extinguished in Maryland?
22: Well, we're fighting back every opportunity. We do a lot of media, like what we're on right now, to try to win the hearts and minds of people in Maryland, because they need to understand what is actually going on in the state of Maryland. Republicans, my Republican colleagues, need to learn what time it is. This is not the same Democratic Party that our parents had. This is not the party of JFK. This is the party of Zal Ramadani, Elizabeth Warren, and Bernie Sanders, AOC. That's what's going on here. And look, this is a trampling. What is occurring is it just a trampling of rights in Maryland, as they're trying to do anything possible to eliminate our only Republican federal representation left in this state. They're trying to gerrymander an area of Maryland that's really rural, that Congressman Andy Harris, I believe, pulled 57% out of. And their purpose of doing this is to try to get control of Congress. So we're trying to do everything we can to not only ensure that Marylanders are represented, but also make sure everything's on the up and up. Our founding fathers had a deep concern about parliamentary supremacy. And when you're in a state like Maryland that has a supermajority, and they've gotten that through redistricting, they've almost, you know, at a point where they are the kings. And we still think kings need to follow the rules.
5: Wow, no kings, right? I was told there were no kings, Matt Morgan. I guess there are, though, if you're a Democrat. Look, you just had a massive win in the Maryland courts. Tell us a little about that.
22: So we went in a special session about 3 weeks ago where Democrats realized if they turned in a map that gerrymandered the state anymore, that it would probably be kicked out of court because of how the Maryland Constitution is framed. So, of course, instead of trying to run a campaign to change anyone's mind, they thought it would be easier to use their supermajority in the General Assembly, call us in a special session, and rewrite the Maryland Constitution. Well, the ironic thing is there's a process for doing that, and they exempted themselves from the process of doing that about a half hour before the committee hearing on Monday of the first day of special session. It was August 3rd, by using some legal language, notwithstanding the current law, notwithstanding the current Declaration of Rights in Maryland. Now, Kirk, I want to tell you about the Declaration of Rights in Maryland. That was a document that was originally written in August of 1776. It's one of the founding documents of the state, but also for the nation. It talks about free and fair elections and freedom of speech. And can you imagine if congressional Republicans would have passed a law that says, notwithstanding the Bill of Rights, what Democrats would be doing? But that's exactly what Maryland Democrats are doing. That's exactly what Wes Moore is offering for the people of Maryland. And they're trying to cover it up with some language that says, well, we're just trying to clarify. They're not clarifying anything. This is a substantial rules change, you know, to them, the socialists, the ends justify the means.
5: Wow, that's... You know, that's kind of frightening. When you have a set of rules and a set of norms and you decide for short-term gain to throw it out the window, you're left with nothing, with no rules. And Matt, I find it odd that the Democrats have no conception that this can come and bite them, and bite them hard. In the future, I mean, do we want a system with no rules simply because we can't tolerate not getting every single thing we want? I mean, what do you have? Eight Democrats and one Republican? Is that how Maryland...
22: It's almost as bad. We have seven Democrats and one Republican. But Kirk, get back 20 years ago when Maryland was more fairly drawn. We had four congressional district made up of four Republicans and four Democrats. They go through a couple cycles of redistricting where they gerrymandered the heck out of our state. And now we're at a 7-1 ratio, but yet two of the last four governors in Maryland have been Republicans. So Republican Maryland's not as blue as everyone thinks. They're just really good at drawing district lines. And there are some restrictions in the Maryland Constitution that say that districts need to be compact, contiguous, and respect some natural boundaries. One of those natural boundaries, I would assume, is the Chesapeake Bay. But Democrats turned in a map that was kind of hilarious. It actually deleted the Chesapeake Bay and attached the Eastern Shore with a town of Columbia, Maryland, and Howard County to get the end results that they wanted, which is an 8-0 map. Of course, we're going to do a legal challenge on this because it's not right. And them pushing this through, it's been a long time coming. I remember it was back in January where Akeem Jeffries was, you know, hand in hand with Westmore saying, you know what, we're going to get this last congressional seat because I think it's good for Westmore's political career. I don't think it's good for the people of Maryland.
5: Well, I'm not sure Westmore has any political career, especially after the Bronze Star nonsense. Maybe I should go apply from Desert Storm. I showed up too. I had perfect attendance. I should get a medal, right? Right?
22: Ugh. Well, I mean, regardless of the Bronze Star, he inherited a state government that was frankly ran pretty efficiently. We had a $5.5 billion surplus, and he comes into office with him and his allies, all political people. They ended up hiring 5,000 new state employees. I can't think of a single department that's actually running more efficiently. They blew a $5.5 billion surplus. So now our record surplus has turned into multi-billion-dollar deficit. They passed the largest tax increase in Maryland history. We just lost our credit. We just had our first bond downgrade in my lifetime. And CNBC came out about a month ago and said Maryland has the second worst economy of any state in the nation. This is a record of failure. And this is what happens when you pass socialistic policies that are just simply unchecked. And you know, the socialists, they always promise good things. We're sitting in Maryland saying, when are these good things going to happen? And we could have gone into a special session to talk about lowering the cost of electric bills or cutting taxes or really embracing the free market. Instead, we went into a special session, and the only debate that we could have is on congressional redistricting for Democrats to pass what a circuit court judge just said is an unconstitutional amendment. That's where we're at in the state of Maryland. And I look forward to bringing this forward to the Supreme Court. We're set to go in front of them September 3rd. And we're going to figure out whether we're in a post-constitutional time in Maryland, or does government still have some limitations? I think it has some limitations. Matt, the General Assembly can't do whatever it wants.
5: Matt, the big question I always have as a lawyer, and we only have about 30 seconds for you to answer, who are the judges? How is the Maryland Supreme Court? Right wing, left wing, neutral? What do you think your chances are?
22: I think our chances are really good. I think this court, look, it's Maryland. I don't really know the philosophy behind the judges, but we've gone in front of Democratic judges before in 2022 and won. So I'm extremely optimistic.
5: That's good luck to you.
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1: Welcome back to the Larry O'Connor Show. I'm guest host Kurt Schlichter, sitting in for my pal Larry. He's out cruising the ocean's blue. You know, it's been a tough couple of days. We lost Hayden Panettiere, a little young lady. We lost Tim Curry yesterday, and we lost Dolly Parton. I think Dolly Parton may be the only person in America who was universally loved. You know, I mean, you got the Democratic Socialists were like, we're sad. The hardcore conservatives were like, we're sad. Everybody was sad because Dolly Parton just seemed like a nice lady who did nice things for people. I think the world's less happy place because she's gone. It's a sad thing, but you know, there are people who are talking about how we memorialize her. People talking about making Nashville's airport, changing it to Dolly Parton International Airport. And I think that's, let me guess, it's got two big runways. Oh, just kidding. Okay. It's poor taste. She's a very talented lady, known for many other things. I think that's appropriate. So there were some people who were giving President Trump grief. They always give President Trump grief. They're giving President Trump grief because he said, hey, let's fly the flag at half staff for a week to honor this lady. I think it's perfectly appropriate. I think it's perfectly appropriate when someone who means so much to America, because country music, of course, one of the uniquely American art forms, right? No one else does it. Just us. It's ours. And she embodied it. And she was a nice lady. She went out, she gave away a lot of her money helping people. Never forgot who she was. A good Christian lady, a good wife, an amazing artist. Look, my musical tastes bend towards loud, fast pop, punk, and post-punk music. Okay, I was a Southern California guy, right? I like my guitars, but even I like Dolly Parton. A nice lady, a wonderful songwriter, a great woman, also a movie star. And I was thinking a little about it, you know, as I was on the Twitter machine, and I saw somebody talking about her movie 9 to 5. You remember that 9 to 5? One of those 80s movies where you look back and go, you know, I'm not sure all the pieces fit here. 9 to 5, you have three ladies. You have Lily Tomlin, the disgusting and disgraceful Jane Fonda, who repels me to the core of my being because of her treachery and treason against us in Vietnam. I think I've probably seen the movie once, but I won't see it again because I won't look at her because she's so gross. Of course, Dolly Parton, who's nice to everybody, perfectly nice to Jane Fonda. They were three working women. Dabney Coleman was their cruel and tyrannical boss. Remember, he was all mean and evil, and they basically took him hostage. And there was a tweet by the Trade Union Congress. So you know they're conservative. Trade Union Congress, a reminder that Dolly Parton's 9 to 5 is a film about three women taking over an office and introducing free childcare, paid vacation, and flexible hours, resulting in a 20% increase in productivity. And I added, so it's fiction. Okay? Socialism always fails, always will. And you look at this movie, right? And they take Dabney Coleman hostage in some sort of weird bondage thing. I don't want to, you know, go too far down that road, but, you know, there was an edge to it. I think he was kind of into it, just an observation. And it's basically a giant felony. Okay, kidnapping gets you life. You can't kidnap people and hold them hostage and then take their property and use it for your own purposes. You can't do that. Not only was that like the plot of the show, right? The producers of the movies were like, this is an active good thing. You must take the kulaks hostage, the wreckers and the looters. I don't know. Maybe Ayn Rand had a point. But one thing that can't be disputed, one thing that is beyond contention and beyond debate, Dolly Parton was a national treasure. We're all going to miss her.
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1: Welcome back to the Larry O'Connor Show. I am guest host Kurt Schlichter, sitting in for the aforementioned Larry O'Connor. One of the great things about guest hosting for folks like Larry O'Connor and other Salem folks like Hugh Hewitt, which I'll be doing more of this month, is I get to bring on some great guests who, frankly, these are the guest host's friends, because I can just kind of sit back, put my hands behind my head, and just let them riff. And one of these guys, one of the quintessential guys who make my job easier, is John Ashbrook. You know him, you love him, as one of the guys from the Ruthless podcast, a member of the program, just an all-around great guy. John, welcome to the show. Well, you know, of course, John, a modest fellow, my complimentary introduction to him caused him to hang up the phone. We'll get him back in just a second. What I really want to talk with John about is something that's right up his alley, because John worked in the United States Senate. John knows how things are going, and we've got these midterms coming up. And if you look at the regime media, if you look at what's going on with all these polls and all this kind of propaganda that's coming down about how the Republicans are going to lose the Senate, I think it's crazy talk. I think it's nuts. I think you look at that Senate map, and to me, it's almost impossible to find a path today, August 27, 2026, for the Democrats to win the seats they need to take control of the Senate. And I think, let's just start with Maine. I always love to start with Maine, because first we've got the guy with the Nazi tattoo. And you say that, why, yes, the Democrats have nominated a guy, calls himself a communist, controversial in a lot of ways, but he's got a Nazi tattoo. And you're thinking, maybe the Democrats are going in a new direction that they haven't really thought through completely. I mean, he's semi-shaven, he's burly, he's wearing the flannel. You could call him a bear if that was your thing. You look at that, you know, like the Democrats are like, yeah, this is the guy. This is the guy who's who's going to carry our flag for us. Of course, the flag has a swastika in the middle because he's got a Nazi tattoo. What were they thinking? And then finally, when his controversial activities towards women, which were entirely predictable. There's not anyone like, you take one look at this guy and his Nazi tattoo, and you know, this guy's going to have some troubled relationships with women along the way. That's a given. And he's out, and they're like, we've replaced him with another man's man, another working class guy. This guy's got flannels, not an oyster farmer. This guy's a logger. And he's also had kids with his cousin. And you're thinking, all right, on one hand, I'm hearing the Democrats are doing great. On the other hand, I'm hearing the theme from Deliverance. This is what we're up against. Look, it's pretty clear that Susan Collins is now going to put this guy away. They're you know, the guy with the Nazi tattoo had some polls that said he was ahead. He's doing great. The Democrat always polls better in Maine. But this time, no. No. It's just not going to work. And then you look over at Michigan, and they got another guy, right? You got this guy, the guy who wants to be senator from Hamas. And people are looking at him, and they look at Mike Rogers, who's the essence of normality. And they think, what the hell's going on? Hey, we've got John Ashbrook with us. John, welcome to the show.
12: Good morning, buddy. I'm very sorry to get cut off on you. Nice enough to invite me on, and here I am. Kind of guy.
1: I blame the NSA.
12: Phone cuts off. Yeah.
1: Well, look, it's a giant conspiracy to keep your truth from getting out there. I was just talking about Senate campaigns. You guys on the Ruthless podcast, and I am a listener. I will be listening to it when I drive home across Los Angeles at rush hour after the show's over. Kill me now. But you guys will keep me sane. You guys have had a great tape because you guys have actually worked in the Senate. Overall, we'll go from general to specific. Overall, how do you feel about the Republicans' chances for holding the Senate in the midterms?
12: Well, Republicans aren't without opportunity in these Senate races. You look at the seats that are most hotly contested, places like Ohio, Iowa, Alaska this year, Texas. Those are states where Republicans should be able to win. The question is, can we win? And I've worked on Republican Senate races for almost 20 years now. And we do have a lot going for us, but I think it's pretty easy to say we got a lot going against us, too. One of the big concerns that Republicans have in midterms during the Trump era is, will the Trump voters turn out for elections when his name is not on the ballot? Now, if you look through recent history, the 2018 midterm, the 2022 midterm, each of those successive midterms, the Trump voters have turned out at a little bit of a higher rate. And there's reason to believe they can do even more now in 2026. And something happened this week that I think has lifted Republicans' hopes a little bit that the Trump turnout machine is going to be capable of getting those voters out in November, and it's the South Carolina primary where Darlene Graham won on Tuesday night after an influx of cash from this group, MAGA Inc., and they spent money on text messages and voter contact to get voters out to the polls to vote for Darlene Graham. Darlene Graham won. She beat this guy, Ralph Norman, who was spending a lot of money in the closing days on advertising. A lot of people thought he was going to take that race, but the Trump candidate pulled it out because those Trump voters were contacted by the Trump team, and they said if you want to protect the MAGA agenda, if you want to make sure that this president is supported by Congress in the next Congress, you got to get out and vote for his people. Hopefully, the exact same thing works in November. And I think there's reason to believe it can. So a lot of people's hopes are lifted after that Tuesday election.
1: Well, John Ashbrook, let's do a round robin of some of these races. I was talking about the race in Maine against between Susan Collins and first the guy with a Nazi tattoo, then the guy who was, you know, kicking it with his cousin, which I'm not sure that's an upgrade. I think Susan Collins is going to put that away. I think that's off the table. What do you think?
12: Well, I think she's going to win, honestly. She's run difficult races in the past. And, you know, if she's not every conservative's cup of tea, but she represents the state of Maine pretty well. And people in Maine have something that they're looking for in a senator and someone who's representing him. It's the kind of person who understands the state and the needs of the state and puts that first. And she's built a career on that. You know, she has beaten in her time several conventional politicians and people who are a little bit more like Troy Jackson back at the very beginning of her her candidacy. The one type of candidate she'd never run against before is a Graham Plattner type, and so that was a little bit of a lot more of a wild card. Of course, now he's not on the ballot by name, but he's on the ballot in spirit because the guy he had introduce him at all the rallies and the guy who believed in him most was Troy Jackson, the Democrats candidate. I think he's beatable, and I think Collins is gonna win Maine for Republican.
1: How about El Sayed versus Rogers? I thought the Democrats

0: probably their one of their biggest unforced errors this cycle. You remember the primary that he ran. It was hotly contested, decided very late in the month of August, and he was running against this woman, Haley Stevens. Well, Haley Stevens did much better in urban areas and in Detroit than El Sayed did. So he has his work cut out for him to consolidate his own party before he can even think about a general election audience. And I think, Kurt, that's another one where Republicans can win. We've got a great candidate in Mike Rogers. Mike Rogers, of course, worked in national security for years. He's an expert in national security, and now he's running against Abdul El Sayed in the fall of the 25th anniversary of 9/11. That race is really a high noon type showdown in a lot of ways. I think Mike Rogers can win that race. Obviously, Republicans are doing a lot of work and putting a lot of investment into that state. And so I'm hopeful that that's one more that comes our way.
1: Well, John Ashbrook of the Ruthless Podcast, thanks for coming on and sharing your views on these key Senate races. I'm Kurt Schlichter, guest hosting for Larry O'Connor. We have so much more to come. I want you to stick around.
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3: Welcome back to the Larry O'Connor Show. I'm guest host Kurt Schlichter, sitting in for Larry O'Connor. We got another hour to go, so you're gonna want to be around for that. But right now, I want to talk to you about mail-in ballots, about getting our elections right, about making our democracy actually democratic. Because, you know, when the Democrats object to some sort of ballot security procedure, whether it's showing a valid ID before you vote or controlling the out-of-control mail-in ballots that come out there. And I'm in California, guys, and they send ballots to everybody. My dogs, Barky and Bitey, ballots. Whenever they complain about it, it's for one reason and one reason only. Because they need to cheat to win. Gavin Newsom, my governor, because I'm here in Los Angeles, I'm in a Los Angeles studio. My governor, Gavin Newsom, his perfect hair is all must because he's so upset. Because the Supreme Court said, wait a minute. The Trump rules on mail-in ballots, which basically mean the federal government needs a list of eligible ballot recipients. Yet you've got to mark the ballots so we know that somebody receiving them is the same person sending them back, so there aren't these like extra ballots and some other things. These rules were kept in place by the Supreme Court. Now, it's all technical and stuff. The post office has to make final rules, and finally did. These governors in about 24 states sued early and said, they can't do this, it's unconstitutional. Supreme Court said, time out. They haven't issued the rule yet. Well, now they've issued the rule. So there's another round of lawsuits trying to stop basic common sense ballot security procedures. For one reason and one reason only, they like to cheat. They love to cheat. Gavin Newsom loves to cheat. All these Democrats love to cheat. Now, is this litigation going to get resolved in time for the mail-in voting for the midterms? Maybe, maybe not. It's not in the Democrats' interest to go fast on this. So you can count on the Democrat district court judges, because they always go to find, like, the Eastern District of Moscow, you know, the most communist possible district to file their lawsuit in front of the most communist judge, who's always going to rule their way. And as a lawyer, let me tell you a little secret. I'll give you a lawyer secret. What's the first thing I would ask when I got a new lawsuit? What is the state of the evidence? Is the statute of limitations implicated? Who are the parties, and are there attorney-client conflicts? Well, you do check for conflicts. But then you check who's the judge and what's the venue. Where is this lawsuit filed? Who's it in front of? Because that's going to give you a very good idea of how it's going to resolve. And if you file in the Eastern District of Moscow, or Massachusetts, as it were, or District of Columbia, there's a really good chance you're going to get a Democrat judge who's going to ignore the law and do exactly what the Democrats want done. And then maybe it gets overturned to the Court of Appeal, but more likely it gets overturned to the Supreme Court. Is this going to go all the way up there before the end of the pre-mail-in ballot voting period? I kind of doubt it. I kind of doubt we're going to see that this is happening this year. But really, that would be gravy. This is for 2028, folks. And I think the rules are going to be upheld because they're common sense. They do not interfere with people's ability to vote, as Gavin Newsom said. Trump's trying to stop people from voting. Now, let me be clear. I want to stop people from voting. I want people who shouldn't be voting not to be voting. And Gavin Newsom is very upset about that because, being a Democrat, he likes to cheat. He also likes wine. He now claims he didn't even know about a 5,000-bottle wine cellar in his $7.5 million home. Let's spin that around in our heads. Remember the person who's responsible for everything, well, half the time it's the Jews. The other half, it's the billionaires. And the man of the people, Gavin Newsom, the Patrick Bateman of California, he's got a $7.5 million home and a 5,000-bottle wine cellar. I don't have a 5,000-bottle wine cellar, and I like wine. Little inside information, my pal Larry O'Connor, he likes wine too. He has come over and shared wine at me at Fort Schlichter in the South Bay of Los Angeles many a time. But I do not have a 5,000-bottle wine cellar. I mean, that would be a lot of Chuck Shaw, if you know what I'm saying. Anyway, I'm guest host Kurt Schlichter, sitting in for Larry O'Connor. We've got so much more to come in the next hour, including Representative Mike Collins, who's running for Senate in the great state of Georgia. I want you to stick around.
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10: Breaking news this hour from townhall.com. I'm Michael Harrington. A federal appeals court ruling is triggering a new fight over political advertising rates, with both parties pressuring local TV stations ahead of the 2026 midterms. Here's correspondent Ron Taylor.
11: The Fourth Circuit overturned an FCC rule allowing political parties and super PACs to receive the same discounted rates as individual candidates. Axios reports Democrats are saying stations could face campaign finance violations if they offer outside groups those discounts. Republican attorneys disagree, calling the Democratic warning legally unsupported and threatening complaints against stations that change their policies. Republicans plan to appeal the ruling, which could determine how far campaign dollars go this fall. Ron Taylor reporting.
10: New York City Mayor Zoran Mamdani is taking another shot at Amazon, and critics warn shoppers could pay the price. Correspondent Richard Boyd.
12: Mayor Mamdani supports a Teamsters-backed bill requiring Amazon to directly hire delivery couriers. One study estimates the mandate could add $664 a year to the average New York household's costs, while putting up to 5,000 jobs at risk. Critics say the policy could drive operations out of the city, making deliveries slower and more expensive. Richard Boyd reporting.
10: Iran's economy is poised for more instability as the Trump administration tries to convince other countries to end all financial dealings with the Islamic Republic. A decision by the UAE to suspend trade relations with Iran last week kickstarted the latest effort by the administration. Tropical storm Carina has strengthened into a hurricane in the Pacific Ocean. The National Hurricane Center says it could become a major storm this week. Carina is currently far out to sea and not threatening land. It had maximum sustained winds this morning of 80 miles per hour. More on these stories at townhall.com.
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10: Iceland's voters rejecting a referendum to restart negotiations to join the European Union. RUV, the national broadcaster, says opponents defeated the measure by a margin of about 53% to 47%. The result will put the issue to rest for the second time in about a decade after a Eurosceptic government ended EU talks. The referendum was held amid all kinds of various concerns. Opponents cite fishing rights and existing benefits for the EU's single market, while supporters argued for economic stability and closer ties with Europe. Guinea-Bissau is voting in a referendum to decide on granting new presidential powers. This comes ahead of December's general election, which aims to return the nation to democracy after last year's coup. The military government seized power following a disputed election. If passed, the new constitution will grant more powers to the president and reduce parliamentary representation. News and analysis at townhall.com. Something new from Juul.
7: The Food and Drug Administration is giving Juul Labs permission to sell an updated version of its vaping device. It includes an optional age verification system designed to prevent use by anyone underage. Juul plans to market the new device under the brand name Juul 2, along with updated versions of its tobacco and menthol-flavored cartridges. In 2019, the company discontinued several flavors, including mango, mint, and cream, that drove most of its sales, but were favored by teenagers. Juul says any new flavors will be targeted to adult nicotine customers. Ed Donahue, Washington.
10: Tom Cruise will play again his role as NASCAR driver Cole Trickle in a follow-up to Days of Thunder. Cruise making the announcement Sunday from Daytona International Speedway, hours before NASCAR's regular season finale, and Hathaway will play a team owner. More on these stories at townhall.com.
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1: Welcome to This Week on Capitol Hill, where we go beyond the headlines to bring you the story shaping Washington and the world. I'm Tony Perkins. With the midterm elections approaching, this week's primaries offered another glimpse of the ideological battle taking shape within the Democratic Party. A self-described Democratic socialist won the Democratic Senate runoff in, of all states, Oklahoma. Alexandria Ocasio-Cortez renewed her membership in the Democratic Socialists of America after a 7-year lapse. And former Secretary of State Hillary Clinton says her party is going through what she calls an experiment.
18: You know, Democratic Party right now is, I think, going through a kind of experiment. Like, who can actually respond, particularly to young people's very real concerns about where they are at this point in their lives and what kind of future do they have for themselves. And I think that's healthy.
1: What do these developments tell us about the direction of the Democratic Party, and what could they mean for November? Daily Signal White House correspondent Elizabeth Mitchell joins us. And later, I'll get House Speaker Mike Johnson's perspective on the larger ideological debate and the battle for control of Congress. Also this week, the Trump administration opened a new front in its confrontation with Iran, not with more missiles, but with economic warfare. Treasury Secretary Scott Bessent announced what the administration is calling Operation Economic Outcast.
19: Today, at President Trump's direction, the United States Treasury has begun Operation Economic Outcast, an unprecedented campaign against the Islamic Republic of Iran and its enablers. Our objective is to sever every economic lifeline that sustains this tyrannical regime until Tehran stands alone.
1: Can economic pressure accomplish what 6 months of conflict and negotiations have not? House Intelligence Committee Chairman Rick Crawford joins us. We'll also discuss CIA Director John Ratcliffe's unusual trip to Moscow at the approaching 25th anniversary of September the 11th. And finally, I just returned from Kyiv, where Ukraine marked 35 years of independence from the former Soviet Union, even as its people continue fighting Russia's invasion. Former Vice President Mike Pence described the determination that I witnessed firsthand.
20: The people of Ukraine are deeply inspiring. They just marked 35 years since the fall of the Soviet Union. They have supported and defended their freedom every day since. And I have no doubt in my mind that they will never surrender their freedom to the brutality of the Russian war machine.
21: But amid the missiles, drones, and destruction, I witnessed something else in Ukraine, faith. I attended and addressed Ukraine's National Prayer Breakfast, hosted by President Volodymyr Zelensky. Pavlo Ugryan, the coordinator of the prayer breakfast and a former member of Ukraine's parliament, joins us from Ukraine. And House Speaker Mike Johnson will weigh in on the intensifying legal battle over mail-in ballots ahead of the midterms. These stories and more just ahead on This Week on Capitol Hill.
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21: As primary season continues, Nikayla Jasmine Thomas, a nurse and self-described Democratic socialist, won the Democratic Senate runoff in Oklahoma this week. In South Carolina, Senator Darlene Graham, sister of the late Senator Lindsey Graham, won the Republican nomination for Senate. Joining us now to discuss this and more is Elizabeth Mitchell, chief White House correspondent for The Daily Signal. Elizabeth, welcome back to This Week on Capitol Hill.
23: Thanks for having me back.
21: All right, so let's jump right into this. Let me ask you, what stood out to you from this week's primaries in Oklahoma and South Carolina?
23: Yeah, I think what we're seeing, particularly with that primary that you mentioned in Oklahoma, is that more and more common is it that these Democrats who are winning primaries are Democratic socialists. It's becoming increasingly common. And I think we're not too far from it being completely normalized in this country. So I think that's something that a lot of people are really concerned by. As far as the Darlene Graham primary goes, I think what that showed is that President Trump's endorsement does still carry a lot of weight because she had a very formidable opponent, Ralph Norman, who's loved by conservatives, has a great conservative track record. But just that President Trump weighing in and going to South Carolina and really putting his full weight behind her is what probably led her to the win. So that shows his power in that way.
21: So let's go for a moment to the Democratic Party. Oklahoma, arguably the reddest state in the nation, a Democratic socialist emerging as the banner carrier for the Democratic Party. Are we seeing a broader ideological shift within the Democratic Party? Is this latest primary proving that, or are these still largely individual races driven by local circumstances?
23: Yeah, I think that you're completely right that this is something that we're seeing on a larger scale. Alexandria Ocasio-Cortez just rejoined the DSA officially. We've got El Said in Michigan who is leaning that way. Many other candidates who are embracing democratic socialism. And so I think there's many countries we can see where socialism is completely normalized and we're not far from that here.
21: All right, Elizabeth, let's talk a little bit about AOC and the DSA. They've not always seen eye to eye. They separated themselves. She's coming back in alignment with him. Is AOC moving toward the DSA or is the DSA moving toward AOC as they prepare for 2028?
23: It's a good question. I mean, I think that if AOC is interested in running for president, which we all think she is, and she is rejoining the DSA, I think that shows that this no longer is something that is expected to be a negative stamp on a candidate's resume that would keep them from winning. This is something she thinks she can embrace the DSA and still win, which I think is very notable. But yeah, it's important to remember how radical this DSA platform is. While not every single candidate is running on these exact things, what the DSA is talking about is abolishing the Senate, abolishing ICE, making changes to the presidency. We've got some very changing the Constitution. We've got some very radical things here.
21: Elizabeth, you see this as a gift to Republicans?
23: Yeah, I think I do. I think that while, of course, the stakes are higher because if Republicans lose, then we have socialists in office. I do think there's a lot that Republicans can campaign on here, talking about how socialism has never worked and will never work in America or anywhere else. I think that they have a lot of good talking points that can come from running against someone who's so radical. I think generally when we have Republican candidates, they are not anywhere near as far to the right as we have these people who are as far to the left. So I think that'll be something they can really push into.
0: But there appears to be this traction that's being gained among younger voters. This idea of socialism doesn't appear to have negative connotations.
23: Yeah, I think people my age and younger are hearing this idea of everything being free. You know, universal health care sounds nice, free college, don't have to pay off your loans, free child care, free whatever else. And ultimately, they're just not being taught that ultimately nothing is free, that there's always going to be a cost of all of these things, that it would cost trillions and trillions of dollars to accomplish the DSA platform, and it would just absolutely bankrupt this country.
0: You know, a lot of that's rooted in education, and President Trump this week hosted a Rose Garden event to mark the start of the school year and to highlight the administration's progress on school choice. What should viewers and listeners know about this event that the president had earlier this week?
23: Yeah, so this was kicking off the back to school season, talking about everything he's done for school choice, particularly in the One Big Beautiful Bill. There was a provision that makes it easier for the school voucher program, where there could be donations or you can use the tax dollars that would have sent your child to public school to send them to private school or homeschool or charter school, something like that. And so he's definitely done a lot for parents to be able to choose how their child is educated instead of it being chosen by the bureaucracy.
0: And from a long-term perspective, not an election cycle perspective, but the longer generational view, this is essential to putting the information about, you know, what your generation doesn't know about socialism and communism and the deprivation that led to, not to mention the 100 million people who lost their lives during the 20th century. I mean, this is important.
23: Yes, absolutely. It's important. I think we see states like Florida with Governor Ron DeSantis mandating that schools teach about the dangers of communism. And I think this type of thing would be really helpful more across the country. We've got the Grave Victims of Communism Museum here in D.C. teaching people about the horrific consequences of true communism.
0: About a minute left, Elizabeth. Switching to economic news, Canada has imposed retaliatory tariffs up to 50% on $20 billion in American goods. What impact could this have on U.S.-Canadian trade and American consumers as we move toward the election?
23: Yeah, we're already in a difficult economic time. Republicans already have very high prices to run on in the midterms. And I actually asked the president about this yesterday, about how this dispute could affect the midterms. Will it affect American affordability? And he said that Canada is ripping us off so much that it couldn't affect American affordability and will only improve it. So we're yet to see if that will be true.
0: Well, we'll be watching and counting as we get closer. Elizabeth Mitchell, thanks for joining us. Always great to see you.
23: Thank you so much. Great to see you.
0: All of these issues will be before voters when they go to the polls in November. We'll talk more about that with House Speaker Mike Johnson when he joins us later. But after the break, Congressman Rick Crawford, who is the chairman of the House Permanent Select Committee on Intelligence, will join us to talk about this last-minute trip to Russia by the CIA director. We'll also talk about the upcoming 9/11 trials that will be taking place. So don't go away. We'll be right back after this.
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9: Near the end of the Revolutionary War, George Washington received a letter from one of his own officers. Colonel Louis Nicola suggested that America might be better served by a monarchy, with Washington himself as king. Washington firmly rejected the idea. He had spent years leading Americans in a fight for independence from a monarchy. He would not see that victory end with America creating a king of its own. He understood that the cause of the revolution was greater than any one man. His example reminds us that power can be offered, earned, or taken. But character determines whether we use it for ourselves or remain faithful to something greater.
11: Urologist to learn more.
0: Welcome back to This Week on Capitol Hill. I'm Tony Perkins. Nearly 25 years after the September 11th attacks, a U.S. military judge this week set a June 2028 trial date for Khalid Sheikh Mohammed and three other men accused of plotting the attacks. The announcement comes after more than two decades of efforts to bring Mohammed to justice. Joining us now to discuss this and other national security developments is Congressman Rick Crawford. He's the chairman of the House Permanent Select Committee on Intelligence and represents the 1st Congressional District of Arkansas. Chairman Crawford, welcome back to This Week on Capitol Hill. Thanks so much for joining us.
25: You bet. Thanks for having me.
0: Khalid Sheikh Mohammed and his co-defendants are among the last detainees still held at Guantanamo Bay. What's your reaction to this trial date finally being set for June of 2028?
25: At long last. I don't know what to expect. I mean, clearly, it seems to me, from my perspective, an open and shut case. Obviously, I think there are a lot of folks that would have liked to have seen it taken place a lot quicker than 25 years. But, you know, be that as it may, he's going to face his day in court. And I think we probably know what the likely outcome will be. But all I can say is, you know, at long last.
0: Well, I mean, given the fact that, you know, we're coming up on the 25th anniversary, did this process work?
25: Well, Let me make sure I understand your question. Did the legal process work for him?
0: Well, for the American people and for justice, was it a, what? I mean, 25 years later?
25: Yeah, I think I would say yes and no. I think yes in the fact that he was taken off the battlefield. And so he, you know, his ability to continue to engage in plots to execute terrorist attacks against the United States and U.S. targets, in that sense, it worked. But for the families, I think they would have liked to have seen a lot more swift justice, and understandably so. So yes and no. I mean, I think it getting him off the battlefield was a win.
0: Right.
25: Having him in custody for 20-odd years seems a little excessive, and I think the families would probably agree.
0: All right, let's talk about something else related. The House Permanent Select Committee on Intelligence, which you chair, has spent the past year reviewing the original 9/11 Commission recommendations in light of how the threat landscape has changed. What can you tell us?
25: Well, I think that's the biggest takeaway. Look, I think the, you know, the post 9/11 reforms largely worked for the threat that they were designed to get after. And so I think that's good. I don't think we're challenging that as much as we are challenging the reality of what the threat matrix looks like today. So it's not all about counterterrorism now. We're talking about counterintelligence threats that we need to address, and we need to shore up weaknesses, gaps, vulnerabilities. And so, you know, the danger for us in the post 9/11 reform world is that we don't take on the, you know, the belief that the work is finished. It's not. It's an evolving threat landscape that has to be reviewed constantly. We have to engage in red teaming at every level. We have to break down barriers to communication among IC elements, and we have to recognize new threats that we didn't even consider 20-odd years ago.
0: Mr. Chairman, so that makes this a difficult process, given the fact that a lot of this needs to be directed by Congress, and Congress, you know, is polarized in many ways. As you said, this is not a static situation. The challenges, the threats are growing, they're changing. Congress has to keep up with that.
25: Yeah, that was actually one of the findings of the original 9/11 Commission, was that Congress needed to engage more forthrightly and robustly, if you will, in oversight. That's part of the equation when we're talking about how we empower the intelligence community. So that's not lost on me. I'm certainly one of those that I engage in aggressive oversight, and, you know, in many cases, much to the irritation of those in the IC. But that's my job, is to lead oversight efforts. And so I think that that's going to continue, at least on my watch. We're going to continue to be as aggressive as we can be to get after these threats. Make sure, not because we're trying to be adversarial with the IC, but quite the contrary. We want to empower the IC, but we want to do it right. We are the voice of the American people telling the IC, go and do. And we want to make sure they have the authorities, the equipment, the resources, everything they need to protect the American people. So we are part of the equation when it comes to engaging in these evolving threats.
0: I would say a very important part of the equation, because you're the part that the American people can hold accountable. They can't hold accountable the intelligence community. They can only hold members of Congress who are holding that community accountable. Speaking of threats and dangers, Russia's war in Ukraine continues, but CIA Director John Ratcliffe traveled to Moscow this week and reportedly warned Russia against attacking NATO territory. Is the intelligence community seeing evidence that Russia may be contemplating some type of action designed to test NATO and its Article 5 commitment?
25: Well, I won't attempt to characterize what may or may not have been said in that conversation, but I will say this. It would be a completely on brand for Putin to try to take advantage of any perceived weaknesses as it applies to NATO and our relationship with our NATO partners. And so I think, if anything, again, not trying to characterize Director Ratcliffe's visit, the conversations he had, who he had those conversations with, but I feel pretty confident that he was basically saying, this is not the time for you to test us. And I think that there may have been some indication that maybe that was a good time for that conversation to happen, because of the fact that we've been engaged with Iran for quite some time now, for several months. And we're also seeing, you know, sort of the dynamics change a little bit with regard to Russia-Ukraine. So You know, I don't know exactly what prompted that meeting, and I won't attempt to characterize it, but I will say I would hope, and I think probably so, he said, don't mess with us.
0: What would a Russian test of Article 5 look like? I mean, are we talking about tanks? Are we, you know, crossing the border? Is it a cyber attack? Is it sabotage? Is it a hybrid operation that they can deny? What might we be looking at?
25: Any and all of those things that you just described could be on the table if that's what they wanted to do, if they wanted to probe the resolve of NATO as it applies to Article 5. So where would that take place? Well, you know, cyber gives them reach well into Europe. But if we were looking at something in closer proximity, you know, our neighbors that are close by, Poland might be one. There may be others. We'll see. I really think cooler heads will prevail here. That might have been, there may have been some indications that he might have been making some statements just to get some attention. Who knows? But I think the optics of Director Ratcliffe going to Russia and essentially like, hey, don't do this.
0: Right.
25: Probably was a good move.
0: 45 seconds, Chairman. Operation Economic Outcast announced this week to try to basically launch an economic effort against Iran. Could this be successful?
25: I think it can be successful, and I think we need to make sure that our partners are with us on this completely, not, you know, playing around, you know, wink, nod, and continuing to, you know, deal financially with the IRGC, which has happened in the past where you see, we've seen historically a number of European banks. In fact, many of them have been sanctioned to punish themselves for violating those sanctions. So I hope they've learned their lesson. We're going to need their assistance, but this to me is the appropriate course of action. And I think it will be decisive and maybe the, really the final nail in the coffin.
0: We shall soon see. Mr. Chairman, thanks so much for joining us. Folks, stick with us. We'll be back with more right after this.
7: With SRN News, I'm Michael Harrington in Washington. A federal appeals court ruling is triggering a new fight over political ad rates, with both parties pressuring local TV stations.
10: The Fourth Circuit overturned an FCC rule allowing political parties and super PACs to receive the same discounted rates as individual candidates. Axios reports Democrats are saying stations could face campaign finance violations if they offer outside groups those discounts. Republican attorneys disagree, calling the Democratic warning legally unsupported and threatening complaints against stations that change their policies. Republicans plan to appeal the ruling, which could determine how far campaign dollars go this fall. Ron Taylor reporting.
7: NASA's newest space telescope has blasted off on a quest to find planets around other stars and explore the hidden universe. SpaceX launched the Roman Space Telescope this morning. This is SRN News.
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0: Welcome back to This Week on Capitol Hill. I'm Tony Perkins. Even as Russia's brutal invasion of Ukraine continues, Ukrainian President Volodymyr Zelensky hosted an event in Kyiv this week, demonstrating another response to evil in this world, prayer. This week marked Ukraine's 35th anniversary of independence from the former Soviet Union, and among the events was a national prayer breakfast that I was honored to attend and address. Joining us now from Kyiv to discuss this is Pavlo Ungurian, who is a former member of the Ukrainian parliament and was the coordinator of the Ukrainian National Prayer Breakfast. Pavlo, welcome to This Week on Capitol Hill. I know you've not been able to get to your office because of air raid sirens going off there in Kyiv. Give us the latest on the situation there in Ukraine.
16: Yeah, hello, Tony, and dear brothers and sisters. Greetings from Ukraine, and thank you for your prayers. And Tony, appreciate for your visit for us. It's a real brotherhood in one body of Jesus Christ to visit us, to pray together. And immediately when all the delegations, the presidents of countries and a lot of American delegations and European delegations was leave Kyiv, immediately Russia started to again attacking the just the cities and villages. And I cannot be in the office because the bridge on the river, because the Kyiv city has a Dnipro River, one of the biggest river in Europe. All the bridges was blocked because Russia tried to attack the bridges as well. Also civilian infrastructure, energy places, the water stations, electrical stations, and just the schools, just the apartment buildings, just the hospitals, everything, because they cannot do nothing on the battlefields, on the front line, but they trying to attack. So these days, immediately after the prayer breakfast, it is a very, very difficult days for us. So please pray for us. Please continue to make pressure against Russia. And please ask your congressmen to vote for the sanctions bill, Lindsey Graham bill. So thank you, brother, again, to visit us and this very horrible, but also a historic time when we refresh in our memory how the evil empire, as the President Reagan called Soviet Union, was collapsed, and Ukraine right now fighting and pay this price for the freedom. And the Berlin Wall do not come back to the center of Europe. Berlin Wall right now staying on the eastern Ukraine, and Ukrainian soldiers stable this wall on the our eastern border.
0: Pavel, let me ask you this. President Zelensky at the prayer breakfast said the danger now is the world becoming accustomed to this war. Do you see the same danger spiritually that Christians outside Ukraine are becoming accustomed to the suffering of Christians?
16: Oh, yeah. Oh, yeah. Unfortunately, we saw what the Russians are doing on the occupied territories. Also including in Russian territories, because this practice of KGB, of this Soviet time propaganda and dictatorship regime, they continue to do in Russian territory against Christians, especially against evangelicals, and the same they're doing in the occupied territories, because they are looking for the evangelicals, for the Protestant leaders, churches, pastors, as one of the most important targets for them, and they trying to to put our brothers and sisters in the prisons. They was destroyed more than 700 churches, close to 70 pastors and deacons and believers was killed in these years. They are just declared in 2024 the holy war against West. They call it like a holy war against Western civilization, very similar to what the ISIS and the Hamas declared against Israeli and Christian civilization.
0: We just have a little over a minute left, Pavel. I want to ask you this. Along those lines, you know, Ukraine has endured decades of Soviet efforts to suppress Christianity. Do Ukrainian Christians today see this struggle with Russia carrying a spiritual dimension as well as a military and political one?
16: Yeah, the first of all, Russia trying to kill Ukrainians, to destroy the churches, because they are looking this war, first of all, like a war against Western Christian civilization, because Russia tried to create an image like a conservative country, conservative nation, but it's a big fake. This is a country with number one, with the alcohol, with the divorces, with the abortions, the top places in the world. But they trying to use the conservative agenda just for the propaganda in America, in Europe. But for them, it's a main goal. It is a destroyed Christian churches. One of the most important issue for them, it is to stop Ukrainian Christian, Ukrainian evangelical influence for the missionary ministry for the 1040 window.
0: Pavel, we'll have to leave it there. We will continue to pray for you and for the people of Ukraine. Thanks so much for joining us. Folks, House Speaker Mike Johnson joins us next, so don't go away.
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0: Welcome back to This Week on Capitol Hill. I'm Tony Perkins, your host. Well, the legal battle over President Trump's executive order on mail-in ballots intensified this week. The U.S. Supreme Court issued an emergency ruling allowing key provisions of the administration's order to move forward. But a federal district

0: strengthening of that socialist agenda, or is this her preparing a platform to run for president in 2028?
1: Well, I'm sure she's angling for her own self-interest, and that's what all these people are about. They don't care for country. This is about self. And they're delusional, Tony. They do not understand history. They do not understand how dangerous this is. And the idea that anyone who is currently sitting in Congress or the Senate, like Bernie Sanders or AOC or any of them, they would align themselves with this madness is crazy. I mean, their spokesman right now is Hassan Piker, right? Have you seen what this guy is saying and doing? He's openly pro-Nazi, pro-Mao, pro-Hitler, you know, anti-Semitic. Virulent hatred for America and our way of life. I mean, that is what has infected the Democrat Party. And I'm sad to tell you, Tony, I say this with great sadness. I think it's too late for the Democrat Party. I do not think they can push back. They don't have the juice to push back against this now. And so that is going to become the party. They're going to be openly avowing things that are anti-American. And for AOC or anybody to align themselves with that tells you everything you need to know.
0: Mr. Speaker, thanks for joining us. We're out of time. Safe travels on the road, and we'll talk to you next week.
1: Thank you. Appreciate it.
0: All right, friends, don't go away. We'll be back with some final thoughts on this week. Don't go away.
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0: Welcome back to This Week on Capitol Hill. Should Ukraine's ongoing battle against Russian aggression concern Americans? Russian tanks, missiles, and drones have destroyed homes and schools and killed more than 16,800 civilians. But they're only the visible weapons of war. Behind them is something less visible, but no less consequential. Putin's Russian imperialism 2.0, an ideology that seeks not merely to conquer Ukrainian territory, but to erase Ukrainian identity, sovereignty, and culture. This is not just a threat to Ukraine, it is a threat to Europe and, left unchecked, to freedom everywhere. Putin's Russian imperialism 2.0 borrows heavily from Soviet authoritarianism, with one important exception. The Russian Orthodox Church, which the communists persecuted, has now become an instrument of the Russian state. Soviet communism tried to replace Christianity with the state. Putinism enlists a form of Christianity in service of the state. In occupied Ukraine, independent religious expression is suppressed, churches closed, and religious leaders imprisoned, exiled, or worse, while the Moscow-aligned Russian Orthodox Church is privileged. Evangelical and Catholic churches have been closed, with some sanctuaries turned into operational centers for the occupiers. During my visit to Ukraine, Denise Ulutin, the Minister of Social Policy, Family, and Unity, briefed me on Russia's systematic attack on Ukraine's religious heritage, where they've damaged or destroyed hundreds of religious structures, a pattern documented by the U.S. Commission on International Religious Freedom. Ukrainian officials have also documented 67 religious leaders and clergy killed or who have died as a result of torture in occupied territories. But there is more to Putinism than crushing religious institutions and leaders who refuse to surrender their kingdom authority to an earthly tyrant. If attacking churches is an assault on Ukraine's spiritual identity, Russifying its children is an assault on its future. In occupied territories, children are subjected to Russian curriculum, forced use of the Russian language, citizenship requirements, and expressions of allegiance to Russia. Even more disturbing, thousands of Ukrainian children have been deported or forcibly transferred, with more than 8,400 relocated to Russian territory and undergoing Russian re-education. Some have been placed for adoption or fostering in Russia, an effort to sever their Ukrainian identity. Russian imperialism 2.0 is as deadly and dangerous as its communist precursor when it comes to the Christian faith and family, two institutions that are vital for freedom. Why should we care here in the West, where Putin is unlikely to militarily attack? As Christians, we should care when our brothers and sisters in Christ are targeted and tortured. As Americans, history instructs us that evil never stands still. The question is not whether Russian tanks will reach America, but whether America is safer in a world where military aggression, religious repression, and forced assimilation are allowed to succeed. So what should we do? Pray, because Christians are suffering. Materially support Ukraine, because aggression must not be rewarded. And we must understand that what Ukraine is defending is bigger than territory. Yes, Ukraine is fighting for its territory, but also for the right of a people to remain a people, to worship God freely, raise their children in their own faith and culture, and govern themselves. Those are freedoms Americans should recognize as worth defending. And that has been this week on Capitol Hill.
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13: Breaking news this hour from townhall.com. I'm Michael Herring. Congresswoman Alexandria Ocasio-Cortez is shaking up her team with several departures and some new aides. Correspondent Bernie Bennett explains.
14: The personnel change comes months before the progressive leader will decide whether to launch a presidential campaign. She's also weighing a run for Senate Minority Leader Chuck Schumer's seat, which is also up in 2028. AOC's years-long campaign manager and senior advisor Oliver Hidalgo-Wolobin is departing in September. Fiorella Beni, a longtime aide to AOC, took over as interim campaign manager this month. The moves have coincided with the expansion of the portfolio of AOC's chief of staff, Mike Koska. Bernie Bennett reporting.
13: Texas is emerging as a powerful alternative to California, attracting residents, businesses, and investment from across the country. Here's correspondent Ken Lorman.
15: IRS data show Texas gained roughly 1.5 million residents from other states between 2012 and 2023, and that meant billions in additional household income. Census data indicate Texas led the nation in domestic migration in 2024 and 2025. University of Virginia projections suggest Texas could surpass California as America's most populous state by the late 2040s as business and energy investment continue expanding. Ken Lorman reporting.
13: Iceland's voters have rejected a referendum to restart negotiations to join the European Union. RUV, the national broadcaster, says opponents defeated the measure by a margin of 53% to 47%. The result will put the issue to rest for the second time in about a decade after a Euro-skeptic government ended EU talks. The referendum was held amidst a variety of geopolitical concerns. Opponents cited fishing rights and existing benefits of EU single market. More on these stories at townhall.com.
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13: Iran's economy is poised for more instability as the Trump administration tries to convince other countries to end all financial dealings with the Islamic Republic. A decision by the UAE to suspend trade relations with Iran last week kickstarted the White House's latest attempt to isolate Tehran. Iran has few major trading partners to turn to now. China is the most capable of hindering the U.S. strategy. Russia has a military conflict of its own and probably can't offer a fellow target of sanctions much hard financial support. NASA's newest space telescope has blasted off on a quest to find planets around other stars and explore the hidden universe. SpaceX launched the $4 billion Roman Space Telescope this morning from Florida's Kennedy Space Center. Roman blazed toward an observation point 1 million miles away. It's already home to the Webb Space Telescope, one of NASA's other crown jewels in the sky. The trip will take 3 months. News and analysis at townhall.com. The Commonwealth of Virginia removing three more Confederate memorials from a public park and a civic campus in Richmond.
18: The statues honor Confederate Generals Thomas J. Stonewall Jackson and Governor Williams Extra Billy Smith, as well as Confederate Dr. Hunter Holmes McGuire. The state legislature approved the removals during its 2026 session. The statues are the latest in years-long efforts to purge the former Confederate capital of Confederate monuments. The statues will be preserved by the Shenandoah Valley Battlefields Foundation, which said it would relocate the monuments to battlefield sites within the Shenandoah Valley. John Scott reporting.
13: Today is Sunday, August the 30th, and some notable people are celebrating a birthday today, including investor and philanthropist Warren Buffett. He's 96 years old. French Olympic gold medal skier Jean-Claude Killy is 83 today. Comedian Louis Black has 78 candles on his cake. More on these stories at townhall.com.
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21: Near the end of the Revolutionary War, George Washington received a letter from one of his own officers. Colonel Louis Nicola suggested that America might be better served by a monarchy, with Washington himself as king. Washington firmly rejected the idea. He had spent years leading Americans in a fight for independence from a monarchy. He would not see that victory end with America creating a king of its own. He understood that the cause of the revolution was greater than any one man. His example reminds us that power can be offered, earned, or taken. But character determines whether we use it for ourselves or remain faithful to something greater.
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25: All right, welcome to the show, everybody. I'm your host, Kenny Michaels. It is great to be here today. What a show we got planned for you. I am so juiced. If you think before that I come to these shows with energy, these past shows I've done, I was a dead fish compared to what I am today. Let's go! Gold's rallying. Anyway, welcome to the show. I'm so stoked, people. I can't even tell you how many people tune into this show that are making great money in gold and silver, staying off the government, taking all their money. Praise God for that. Let's go, let's go, let's go. Welcome to the show. I'm your host, Kenny Michaels. This is Striking Gold. I'm going to turn the phone lines on right now. Bang, they're on. The number to get me live right now is 888-961-0222. You can call into the show if you have a question. Talk about moving your retirement account into physical gold and silver. Talk about moving your cash in the bank into physical gold and silver. You can follow me on YouTube right now to do this show. You want to watch me do this show live right now, go to YouTube, type in Striking Gold with Kenny Michaels. They should have Striking Gold with the good-looking, sexiest guy on radio, Kenny Michaels. But by the time you type all that in, the show will be over. So just type in Striking Gold with Kenny Michaels. By the way, follow me on Instagram. We're getting follower after follower after follower. I have 3 followers now. Keep going. Go to Instagram. Type in Striking Gold with Kenny Michaels. All right, before I tell you all the excitement about gold and silver, before I tell you what everyone's saying where gold is going, and hold on to your hat, I have to share something with you. There are very few places when I go out to eat, there are very few places that I can honestly say is the best meal I ever had. And I stumbled across a place that I just want to share with everybody. They're located in Temecula, California. Temecula, you know, the heart of, what is it, the wine country, right? So if you're a drinker of wine, I am not. I don't drink. But my wife does, loves her white wine. Anyway, Temecula, California, kind of San Diego area-ish. There is a restaurant called the Gambling Cowboy. Woohoo! The Gambling Cowboy, yeehaw! And it is the best steak I've ever had. There's a guy by the name of Daniel, who's the executive chef, who I got the pleasure of meeting. Ladies and gentlemen, this meal, I truly believe that the Lord has the recipes from Daniel. So when you go to heaven, the Lord serves the Gambling Cowboy steaks. I'm positive. So when you're in California next time, or you're in California, go to San Diego, go to Temecula, go to the Gambling Cowboy. I promise you it's the best meal you've ever had in your life. The brie cheese. Oh, my gosh. You got to get the brie appetizer. All right. Welcome to the show. I'm Kenny Michaels. This is Striking Gold. So gold and silver mania is finally here. That doesn't come from me. That comes from the Wall Street Journal. Gold and Sylvia. If you have a mania for Sylvia, good for you. But gold and silver mania is finally here, according to the Wall Street Journal. The Wall Street Journal says gold raises the value of money, so gold in your IRA raises its value. Unbelievable what's happening. JP Morgan, gold will hit an all-time high in 2026. There's not many months left in 2026. The surge is on. In the last week, gold shot up over $400 again, announced. We're almost to 5,000. Now, I am one of these people that does not like to toot my own horn, other than the fact I'm incredibly good looking. But I will share this. I told you so. I've been saying for months, you better get to gold. You're going to miss out. You're going to miss out on the greatest growth in your retirement account you've ever seen in your life, and the greatest growth on your cash in the bank you've ever seen in your life, if you don't move now into gold and silver. The rally is on. The global head of commodities from Goldman Sachs said this. He says, gold and silver prices are in the first inning. We're in the first inning. The game just started. We're in the first inning. He said, when the ninth inning gets here, people in gold and silver will see their life changed. Wow! When the ninth inning gets here, it's not going to extra innings. It's going to the ninth inning. And we're just in the first inning. So now's the time. And by the way, if you bought gold and silver through a retirement account or cash through one of my show's been running a couple years, since one of my shows, buy more. Hurry up. Your portfolio's already doing well, and it's going to explode here. Now's the time to add to it. And if you have yet to move your retirement account into gold and silver, you better do it now. The rally is on. The rally is on. Gold is almost to 5,000. Silver is over 70. Here we go. Let's go. The excitement is worldwide about what's happening. Worldwide. And our Treasury Secretary, Scott Bessent, listen to this, talks about gold this week. And I saved a clip of that for you to hear this. Scott Bessent is our Treasury Secretary. Someone asked him about gold. Listen to what Scott says about gold. Listen to this.
2: Gold can't have a fiscal problem. Gold cannot have a gigantic budget deficit.
25: Gold cannot have a fiscal problem. Gold cannot have a gigantic deficit. There you go. So that means your retirement account can't have a fiscal problem. And your retirement account can't have a deficit if you're in gold. Boom! That's why you move your retirement account. Ladies and gentlemen, the opportunity in front of you has arrived. There's no bigger excitement than the mania of gold and silver, what is going on right now. The amount of increase, the way gold has saddled up a rocket ship, so has silver. They've put a saddle on a rocket ship with SpaceX. And they said, Elon, send us to the moon, baby. And so here they are. Gold is strapped on one, silver strapped on another. They're holding hands. And they go, let's go. What was that guy from Madagascar? Put your hands up. It's more fun. What was that? King Julian. King Julian from Madagascar. Mary said, put your hands up. It's more fun. So gold is on a rocket ship. Silver's on a rocket ship. They got the hands up. It's more fun. They're going up. You got to join it right now. Call Golden Crest Metals at 888-406-6222. Again, 888-406-6222. They're there right now. Anybody that picks up that phone will be able to answer questions, get information from you. If you want to talk to me, they'll get you on my calendar. Or you can go directly to kennysgoldquiz.com. 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Move to gold and silver. You'll save in tax money. And according to this, the head of commodities at Goldman Sachs, he says when the ninth inning gets here, people in gold and silver will see their life changed. I've been saying it all along. I am not going to take credit for this. I hate people say, I told you so. I was right. I don't do that. But I am going to say, I told you so. And I've been screaming this whole time in the radio. If you don't hurry up and move to gold and silver, you will price yourself out of the greatest opportunity. You'll be a victim to higher taxes from your retirement account forever. And so will your heirs. Do yourself, do your heirs a favor. Move to God's money. Move to gold. Do it now. 888-406-6222. That's Golden Crest Metals. 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And they're wise. So there you go. There you go. All right. The number to get me live here in studio is 888-961-0222. That is the number to get me live. I'm Kenny Michaels. This is Striking Gold. If you have questions about moving your retirement account into gold, call in the amazing Wendy. By the way, ladies and gentlemen, the amazing Wendy's on phones today answering your call here to the studio. Please, when you call in, Wendy just became a grandma for the first time to a gorgeous little girl, okay? And me being a grandpa, right, to a gorgeous little boy, and she's a grandma to a gorgeous little girl, when you call in, congratulate Wendy on being a grandma. It's the most exciting time in someone's life. Trust me, I've experienced it, and there is no better joy than having a grandkid. So anyway, Wendy just became a grandma. Wendy doesn't look like a grandma, but what do grandmas look like? Some people say, well, they got gray hair, glasses, you know, whatever. Not everybody's got gray hair and glasses. Some of us have no hair and no glasses. That's me, right? But anyway, when you call in, make sure you congratulate Wendy, okay? All right, the number to get me live, 888-961-0222. That's the number to get me live. I'm Kenny Michaels. This is Striking Gold. What a hell of an exciting time to be moving into gold and silver. All right, so it was bankdive.com. You think, well, who's that? Who's that? Bankdive.com came out with an article this week. You got to hear this. It says that the federal banking system is not prepared for the AI surge that is coming that will create bank failures. We already know the federal banking system shows north of $500 billion in hidden losses. We already know this. Take those losses, take AI, the banks are not prepared. They're anticipating more and more bank failures coming up. What does that mean to you? Well, some of you have an IRA with your bank. Get that moved into gold. We already know you should be doing that. But what about cash in the bank? What happens there? You say, well, Mr. Michaels, calm down. I'm insured by the FDIC. No, you're not. They say you are. But, of course, the FDIC has 1.3 cents for every dollar that's out there. So if your bank went belly up tomorrow, it'd take you 5 to 7 years to see your money. You call that insured? What do you do in the meantime? Ah, the solution. You took your money out of the bank and you bought physical gold and silver. And that gold and silver was shipped to you and it's in your home and it's shiny and it's beautiful and it's gorgeous and it's stunning, kind of like me. And then you ever needed money, you could turn around and sell those metals back to Golden Crest Metals and they buy it back, the best buyback in the industry, no fees, no commissions. And then they send you the money and you never have to worry about the FDIC. How sweet is that? How sweet is that? Okay. And so with all this talk of bank failures, with all this talk that the bank isn't prepared for the AI surge that we're experiencing, it's scary to know that where you put your money, that institution isn't prepared. That's scary to know. I ask a lot of you when you talk to me during the week, I say, how much do you trust the federal banking system? Most people say, Mr. Michaels, I don't. Okay, do you always make it a habit of giving people you don't trust your money? I don't. Sure. I have money in the bank because I have to pay bills, right? All of us do, right? Right? We have car insurance, right? I need money in the bank. My wife needs the ice cream or something, or chocolate mousse or something. So I got to have money in the bank. And you should see the chocolate mousse my wife buys. She buys the expensive stuff. This is not some whipped up from Jell-O. You know, this is some Beverly Hills chocolate mousse. Stuff's expensive. I had to take a second mortgage on my home to get her last chocolate mousse. Crazy. Anyway, so I keep a little money in the bank for the mousse. But the point is, the bulk of my money is in gold. The bulk of my money is in silver because I trust God. I trust real money. I trust that it'll grow because it always does. Remember a couple weeks ago, I played a video from you from Kevin O'Leary, Mr. Wonderful. When he said gold always goes up in value and it has for thousands of years. Now, all of a sudden, here we go. The rally is on. I will be willing to bet that by the time I do the show next week, gold will be over 5,000 an ounce. So if you want to take advantage and you don't want to miss out, this is your moment. Call Golden Crest Metals, 888-406-6222. Again, 888-406-6222. You can call right now. They are there right now, by the way. Okay, anybody you get there will help you. None of them are as good looking as I am. Be prepared for good service, but not the most attractive people in the world. That's okay. If you want attractive, you go to kennysgoldquiz.com and you get me, the good looking, sexiest guy on radio, and I will help you. All right, we're going to go to the phones. The phones are starting to go a little crazy here. The number to get me live, 888-961-0222. We're going to talk to Karen in Arizona. So let's go to Karen. Karen, welcome to the show.
3: Well, thank you.
25: You're welcome. Karen, are you there?
3: I'm here.
25: Okay.
3: Can you hear me?
25: I can hear you. What is your question?
3: I'm thinking of buying gold and silver. I've been thinking about it for a long time, and I kind of been missing the boat here.
25: Well, you really haven't missed the boat yet. The boat's still docked, so they're still waiting for last-minute scragglers to board, right? Like, they've already done pre-boarding. For those of you who need more time, please pre-board the gold ship. For those of you traveling with families or small children or need a little extra time to board, you may board. But now pre-boarding is over, Karen. The boat is still there. You can get on. Listen, listen. According to JP Morgan Chase, they said gold will hit an all-time high in 2026. We got 3 months to go. How exciting is this next 3 months going to be? So you have not missed the boat, but you got to do it now. Now, were you doing? Were you looking to do this with a retirement account, or were you looking to do it with cash?
3: Probably, then I just want to put it on a card that I have lots of credit on.
25: Yeah, so you can't buy it with a card. You're either going to do, you have to do a check or a bank wire, okay? And the minimum investment is $10,000 when you do a cash transaction. If you rolled over a retirement account, the minimum rollover is $25,000. Okay, but, so you can't do a card. You're going to have to do a check or bank wire. Okay.
3: Okay.
25: And what you do is you call up Golden Crest Metals. Their number's 888-406-6222. Or if you want me to help you, get on your computer, your phone, your neighbor's computer, whatever you got to do, and go to kennysgoldquiz.com. Answer a couple questions. It'll come to my email. And sometime today when I have a break, I'm on radio all day, but sometime today when I have a break, I will give you a call and help you move forward. Does that sound good to you?
3: Yeah, that sounds good.
25: Okay, do you have any questions about buying?
3: Well, I think everybody's skeptical.
25: Well, nobody is skeptical about gold. If you're skeptical about gold, but you're not skeptical in the federal banking system, then people who feel that way need therapy. Because you cannot be skeptical of something real. You can be skeptical of something that isn't real. Yes, I agree. But you cannot be skeptical of something that is real, something that has proven itself. Gold has proven itself. It's proven itself.
3: Okay.
25: Nothing to be skeptical about. Okay?
3: Okay.
25: All right.
3: Uh-huh.
25: All right. Any other questions?
3: No. So where am I going again? What am I supposed to do here? Tell me again.
25: Yeah. Call Golden Crest Metals. Their number's 888-406.
3: Wait a second. My pen ran out.
25: Your pen ran out. See, ma'am, if you had gold, you'd be able to afford a better pen, and then you wouldn't be running out of ink. Okay. Call 888.
3: Go ahead.
25: Okay. 888-406-6222.
3: Okay.
25: And they're there right now. You got it. Bye-bye. All right, the number to get me live, 888-961-0222. That's the number to get me live here in studio. I'm Kenny Michaels, the good-looking Kenny Michaels. This is Striking Gold. All right, listen carefully. Here we go. The Wall Street Journal had an article, and this is where the rest of this show is going to go for a while. It says, having money in traditional IRAs, 401ks, etc., will handcuff people who want to retire or are in retirement account. What do they mean by handcuff you? Well, because from your money, when you take it out, you're handcuffed because you don't get it all because Uncle Sam gets a lot of it. That's just the way retirement accounts work. However, that's the way retirement accounts work that are invested in paper, stocks, bonds, mutual funds. Yes. It says people having money in traditional IRAs and 401ks will handcuff people who want to retire. That's what the Wall Street Journal says. However, it's not like that when you go to gold. Gold is outperforming the stock market. Gold and silver are outperforming the stock market. So imagine if I said to you, Hey, you can invest in something. You can invest in something that's doing better than the market. It's a safe haven, meaning it's safer than the market. It's low risk, always has been. When we take it out, we have an option to pay a lot less tax. Think about it. And we get a lot of growth. Well, that sounds like a winner to me, man. That would be like somebody saying, I'll treat you to the gambling cowboy for steak. That's a winner to me, baby. Or what if I said to you, if you don't want to do that, ma'am or sir, well, then I could put your money somewhere where it's very high risk, incredibly volatile, and when you take money out, you're going to pay a lot of tax money. If you say, well, that sounds better to me, you need therapy. End of story. And I have a good therapist if you need one. Let me know. I'll refer you to somebody who's very, very good. Because at retirement age or near retirement age, and some of you have heard me say this even to you when you've called me directly, it is not about how much money you make when you hit a certain age. Yes, when you're 30 and you're 40, maybe I'll give you even 50. You're hustling to make more money. I get it. I understand. But you get to an age where making money is not as important as keeping your money. That's why you go to gold. The surge is on. The rally is on. Gold is soaring. Silver is soaring. This is the most exciting time to be in gold. If you move to gold, get more. If you haven't moved to gold, do it now. Call Golden Crest Metals, 888-406-6222. They're there right now. Or go to kennysgoldquiz.com. We're going to take a quick break. When we come back, we're going to continue this show. And there is something I want to tell you about what Yahoo reported about where everybody's headed and something about Rand Paul and the audit he did on Fort Knox. Very exciting. Don't touch that radio dial. I'm Kenny Michaels. This is Striking Gold. We'll be right back.
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25: Okay, we're back. I'm Kenny Michaels. This is Striking Gold. You can follow me on Instagram. Go to Striking Gold with Kenny Michaels. 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The rally is on. 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So hurry up. Take advantage of this. We are going to record highs right now for silver and gold. This is exciting as hell. So call them at 888-406-6222. 6222. 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You can call into the show at 888-961-0222. Grandma Wendy is on phones today. She'll be handling the calls. I said earlier, Wendy doesn't look like a grandma. She looks more like a great-grandma. No, I'm teasing. But anyway, Wendy is on phones today. She just became a grandma for the first time. So congratulate her when you do call in, please. It's an exciting time. She has a beautiful little granddaughter. And so here we go. We reach that next journey of our life like me. I have a grandson. We reach that next journey where grandparents have rights. I just want to say that. Grandparents have rights. We have the right to spoil. We have the right to give them back when their pants are dirty. We have the right to have ice cream first, dinner for dessert, right, with our grandchild. We have the right to give them the big candy bars at Halloween, not the little cheap junk. We have that right. Those are grandparents' rights. So Wendy now has inherited those rights. All right, listen carefully. There was a giant article on Yahoo Finance that talked about how countries all over the world are ditching the U.S. dollar. They're ditching the dollar. They're playing dollar ditch. See, remember doorbell ditch? Ding dong, and you run like hell so they don't catch you. Remember doorbell ditch? I used to do that all the time. Ding dong. Okay. And then when they opened the door, they saw there was nobody there, and they became a ding dong because there was nobody there. All right, anyway. Doorbell ditch, yeah. Well, countries are ditching the dollar. And where are they going? They're going to gold. And the article on Yahoo says that if countries all over the world are ditching the dollar to increase their worth, shouldn't you? That's what it said. Shouldn't you? Blew my mind. Shouldn't you? And if you think about it, they also said gold raises the value of your money. When your money is in gold, your money goes up. The value of your money goes up. So think about it logically. If your IRA is in gold, what happens? It goes up. And because gold and silver is private, it's a private investment, it allows you, the senior, to keep more of your money. Now you say, well, don't pick on me. I'm a senior. So am I. So am I. I am a senior. I am 64. Ladies and gentlemen, I'm well aware that when you see me, you're like, there's no way this dude is 64. There's no way. When I work out at the gym and I'm lifting weights, you should see these young kids. They're like, dude, how old are you? And I say, I'm 86. And they're like, 86? You look phenomenal. I said, thank you. Okay? The point I'm getting at is as a senior, we have to take the extra step to make sure what we worked for is ours. Because nobody will protect us except us. And as seniors, we have to band together. When I involve myself in something as a senior that has helped me a great deal, I have a duty and a moral duty and an ethical duty to share it with other seniors. And gold and silver has worked for me. It has worked for me. So if it works for me, because I have the right products, it will work for you if you get the same products I have. How do you do it? Well, you got two options. You can go to kennysgoldquiz.com and I'll help you. Or you can call Golden Crest Metals at 888-406-6222. 6222. Call them. They're there right now. Right now. They'll pick up the phone. You call over there. They'll say, thank you for calling Golden Crest Metals, the home of striking gold with the sexiest dude on radio, Kenny Michaels. My name is so-and-so. How can I help you? And they'll begin the process. I have a duty as a senior to share with you what works for me as a senior. I'm not interested in making more money at my age, but I am interested in keeping my money. I want to know that it will be there when I need it. I've asked this question a month ago, and I'll ask it again. How many of you tuning into this show, listen carefully to this question, and don't lie, because I know the answer already. So if you lie, I'll know you're lying. How many of you feel comfortable that your retirement money will be there when you need it if you left it where it is with everything going on in this country? If you say not very comfortable, when in doubt, get out. But if you asked me that question, and I'm in gold and silver, I'd say 10,000%. I'm comfortable to be there because it always has been. I'm in real money. You're in fantasy. If I said to you, how much do you trust Wall Street? If your answer is, well, I don't. Well, why? Again, here we go again. Why are you invested with someone you don't trust? Do you trust God? Yes, Mr. Michaels, I trust God. Then why are you not in God's money? I mean, guys, this is common sense, right? This is common sense. When the Wall Street Journal said this week, having money in traditional IRAs and 401ks, etc., will handcuff people who want to retire, that is scary news. But when you're in gold, you're sold. Because gold is a low-risk investment. There's tax breaks being in gold that you can't get anywhere else. And it's outperforming anything else. That's a recipe for a yummy chocolate cake in the microwave, 10 seconds melted with an ice-cold glass of milk. You can't get better than that. Will it widen your hips? It will. But will being in gold in your retirement account widen your money with your hips? It will. Now let's talk about silver. Seeking Alpha says silver is the ultimate asset to own. Here's why they say that. First off, there's a shortage. How great is that? We're investing in something that there's less of. And while there's less of it, the demand for it is astronomical. AI development needs silver to operate, and AI is surging. Electric car needs silver to operate. Tesla is begging for more silver. Solar. Builders today are building homes, giving you solar panels. They need silver. Southern California Edison is now using silver in the window panes or something to help keep the heat in. So the demand for silver is there. Off the charts, actually. But the supply is very low. They're mining less and less of it. So you're investing in something where there's low supply, high demand. That's why they're saying silver is the ultimate asset to own. Now, I am not a fan of you moving your IRA just into silver or just into gold. When you do move your IRA or you take cash from the bank and buy physical gold and silver, you should buy both. It's good to have both because there are days silver goes on a run and gold stays quiet. Shh. Silver, your turn. Go. And silver, run.

come a time when gold's gonna run, silver's gonna run, regardless of what oil prices do. At some point, gold's gonna ignore oil and say, I'm the boss, applesauce. Understand, rubber band? And oil's gonna say, yes, I do, tennis shoe. And gold's gonna say, shut your lip, potato chip. And then they'll say, don't get wise, bubble eyes, or I'll cut you down to peanut size. Right? And so at the end of the day, gold has now stood up and said, oil, you're taking a backseat to me because I am the Lord's money. We've hit that point. In the past several months, gold has gone up and come down because oil prices have been going up because of the war with Iran. Gold has realized that the war with Iran is not ending anytime soon, and it's now ignoring oil prices, and it's making its own run. This is what the banks have been talking about. Remember, months ago, I said Wells Fargo saying gold's going to double. I said Bank of America said silver's going to triple. Citibank now says silver's going to triple. JP Morgan said we're in the gold era. Gold's going to take off. Trump is all about gold. Trump tweeted, make America gold again. Why did he tweet that? Because Rand Paul. I talked about this last week. Rand Paul did an audit of Fort Knox. And after that audit, he put out a survey on X asking Americans, how many of you would like to be back on the gold standard? He got an overwhelming 80% want to go back to the gold standard. So Rand Paul took that survey, gave it to the Trumpster. And what did he tweet? Make MAGA, make America gold again. Rand Paul is all in on gold. Now, there's something I'm going to say here, and I don't care if you're listening to this show, whether you're Democrat or Republican. I don't care because what I'm about to say is true. Listen carefully. We all know that when Trump does something, anything, if he goes to the bathroom, the Democrats push back on everything Trump does, right? They don't like anything he does. They bag on him, this and that. Whether you're Democrat or Republican, I don't care. But listen to what I'm telling you. Everything Trump does, the other side pushes back. They push back. They have an issue, an argument. They poo-poo it. The only thing they never push back on is when Trump talks about gold. Have you noticed that? Have you noticed that the other side never pushes back when Trump talks about gold? And the reason that is because you'd have to be a certified idiot to push back on real money. Think about it. You'd have to be certifiedly nuts to disagree with real money. And the other reason they don't push back is because they all own gold. I'm willing to bet our entire government in Congress owns gold. Of course. Of course they own gold. That's why they make a lot of money and pay less money, because they own gold. I guarantee you, just about every member of Congress owns gold. And they should. Well, first of all, they're all seniors, for crying out loud. They're all seniors. Think about it. Don't you ever wonder how many people in Congress are under the age of 59 and a half? Probably two. Right? They're all seniors. And where do you think their money is? It's in gold. The Democrats don't trust the Republicans, so the Democrats go to gold. And the Republicans don't trust the Democrats, so the Republicans go to gold. And the independents don't trust either one of them, and they go to gold. You don't think Congress has gold? So if they have gold, and it's working for them, and they're seniors, and I have gold, and it's working for me, and I'm senior, then guess what? If you're a senior, it works for you.

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0: 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That's huge. Okay, Rand Paul is behind the scenes, another guy trying to get Trump to take us to the gold standard. He asked Americans, how many of you want to be on the gold standard? Had an 80% overwhelming yes. Because when we were on the gold standard, we were rich as a country. We were rich. Until President Nixon took us off the gold standard. Since 1971, the dollar's lost 85% of its value. 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Cuckoo. But since 1971, gold has values increased 12,580%. Nobody can argue the value, the worth, the growth, the privacy, and the peace of mind precious metals give you. And owning the right products in your retirement account, owning the right products when you send your cash in will make a difference. Gold is like anything else, right? 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Right? 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They're the only company endorsed by Bloomberg nationwide. I love that. And you get educated, thoroughly educated with Golden Crest. I personally, if you go to kennysgoldquiz.com, I'll educate the hell out of you. And I'll make sure you get the right products so you benefit from the movement. Wall Street Journal, gold and silver mania is finally here. Notice they say finally, because we've been dealing with the war, dealing with oil, dealing with all this crazy nonsense stuff. Gold went up, gold went down, gold went up, gold went down. Because gold wasn't sure where we were headed. Gold has finally said, I'm tired of being a jack in a box. I'm doing what I'm supposed to do. I'm going up. Silver, join me. Hi-ho, silver, and away! And gold and silver has strapped the saddle on two rocket ships. They called Elon. They said, Elon, my name is Gold. My partner here is Silver. We understand you're SpaceX. Take us to the moon. And we're on our way. You have not yet missed the boat on gold and silver. You will if you wait much longer. Now is the time for the greatest growth you'll ever see and keeping your money. That's what's most important. Okay. I'm going to share this. Gold and silver is on a tear. This is not ending anytime soon. If you already bought gold and silver from this show, congrats. Great job. You're doing phenomenal. Buy more. Now's the time to get greedy with the metal. Get greedy with the metal. Imagine being greedy in something where you keep more of the money and Uncle Sam gets less. Imagine being greedy on something that's outperforming everything. How great is this? You've earned the right. You're a senior. You've earned the right to have the best retirement possible. You've earned that right. and no one's going to help you except you. So call Golden Crest Metals. They'll do it. They'll help you. Nobody else will. 888-406-6222, or you can go to kennysgoldquiz.com. All right, I'm going to recap very quickly. Wall Street Journal saying having money in traditional IRAs and 401ks that are in stocks will handcuff people who want to retire due to taxes. That's why you go to gold. Okay, silver, the ultimate asset to own. That's what they're saying. JP Morgan, gold will hit an all-time high in 2026. That's exciting as hell. The head of commodities at Goldman Sachs says, we are just in the first inning of gold and silver price. Just the first inning. Shohei's just warming up. Just the first inning. He said, when the ninth inning comes, people in gold and silver will see a life change. Rand Paul did a survey. 80% of America wants to be on the gold standard. Scott Bessent says it doesn't have a deficit. I'm telling you. Call Golden Crest Metals right now, 888-406-6222. Again, 888-406-6222. Or you want me to help you? 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You get the good-looking Brad Pitt of Precious Metals. 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Ladies and gentlemen, they say there's going to be bank failures coming up. Protect your money there. Move to gold. What an exciting time. Thanks for tuning into the show. I am the good-looking Kenny Michaels, the Brad Pitt of Precious Metals, the sexiest guy on radio. We will see you next week. Bye-bye.

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3: News this hour from Town Hall, I'm Mary Rose. Four states still hold late in the season primaries next month. Correspondent Laura Winters reports.
4: The state of Massachusetts will hold its primary on Tuesday. Then after Labor Day on Tuesday, September 8th, New Hampshire voters head to the polls. Wednesday, September 9th, Rhode Island holds its primary contests. And finally, Delaware will hold its primary on Tuesday, September 15th, ahead of the midterms in November. Laura Winters reporting.
3: Europe may be reconsidering its costly green agenda, vindicating President Trump and congressional Republicans. Correspondent John Scott has this story.
5: European climate policies are being delayed amid concerns they're driving up energy prices and hurting industry. The Wall Street Journal reports Shell, BP, and Equinor are scaling back renewable targets while investing more in profitable oil and gas. Canada has also scrapped its consumer carbon tax. And that moves supporters to say that validates President Trump's promise to unleash American energy by putting an end to years of burdensome regulations, job-killing mandates, and foreign-dependent policies. John Scott reporting.
3: President Trump is touting what he calls the biggest oil deal in world history with Venezuela. In a Friday night Truth Social post, the president says the U.S. has secured majority U.S. control of more than 65 billion barrels of proven oil reserves in Venezuela at no cost to the American taxpayer. The president goes on to say that the deal more than doubles American oil reserves, greatly increases our oil supply, and will substantially lower gas prices for all Americans. More at townhall.com.
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8: Near the end of the Revolutionary War, George Washington received a letter from one of his own officers. Colonel Louis Nicola suggested that America might be better served by a monarchy, with Washington himself as king. Washington firmly rejected the idea. He had spent years leading Americans in a fight for independence from a monarchy. He would not see that victory end with America creating a king of its own. He understood that the cause of the revolution was greater than any one man. His example reminds us that power can be offered, earned, or taken. But character determines whether we use it for ourselves or remain faithful to something greater.

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8: All right, folks, welcome to Garage Wise Radio. What? Garage Wise? What in the world is Garage Wise? Well, you know me, folks. You never know what you're going to get on Yak Radio. And it's usually positive, upbeat, and it's consumer-oriented. And I've got probably one of the best products out there for your home. I personally have one. I've had it for, gosh, I can't even tell you how many years. I think I'm on the second generation of the unit. I've got my good buddy Brian White. He's the inventor. And I've got him here. We've got Craig and James. Craig is marketing. James drives the truck. And they just do such a phenomenal job. So let's start off with Brian. Brian, welcome to the show.
9: Thanks, Dave. Thanks for having us on. Really appreciate you.
8: My pleasure. My pleasure. So when did you first come up with this concept and why?
9: Dave, it was about 20 years ago. And wow. We were living in a condominium situation. And the garages were separate buildings away from the residence.
8: Okay.
9: So they had these rows of garage doors, and when you broke into one, you could get into six garages at once because they were just separated by these page fences. So these guys were breaking in the door, and they were jumping over the fence, getting in everybody's garage, loading up a car and taking off.
8: Wow.
9: So there were like signs posted everywhere you went in the association or in the hallways, anywhere in the premises, and they were saying, lock your garage. We're having break-ins at least 2 to 3 a week.
8: Wow.
9: You know, and the people were like, well, we can't pull out of our garage, get out of the car, go and lock the door and then leave and come back and do the same ritual. It's just too much time.
8: Right.
9: So we were backing out one day, and my girlfriend at the time, she goes, hey, why don't somebody invent a lock that locks automatically? And I said, you know what? I'll make one for you.
8: So she came up with the idea, not you.
9: Right. Exactly.
8: And I'm sure if anybody's ever had anything stolen from them, I don't know of anything that'll make you angrier.
9: It's such a violated feeling. You know, it's like you come home and it's like, wait, something's not right here. You know, right. And you know someone's been in your stuff,
8: right.
9: in your environment. So,
8: and you're kind of an engineer-y kind of a guy anyway. I mean, you like to tinker. You've done a lot of different things.
9: Yes.
8: So what basically was your concept? Was it as easy as it looks, or was it a challenge?
9: It was a challenge, Dave, and it was a challenge mainly electronically. But at first, the first generation that you had originally,
8: which was fine.
9: Yeah, all it was a lock. All it did was deadbolt the door. It did nothing else. So every time that door came down, it was deadbolted shut. You couldn't break into it.
8: No.
9: And then as time went on, we grew out of our shoes and needed to expand on the product and make it more more user-friendly and mm-hmm. more smart. Like, everything in your home can be a smart home now.
8: Right.
9: So now this thing has everything. It's got a phone app. It's got the camera. So if you're remote, if you're anywhere in the world that has Wi-Fi, you can operate your door. You can see if it's closed or locked. The camera allows you to see who you've let in.
8: Mm-hmm.
9: It allows you to look at the opening before you close it to make sure nothing was left in the way.
8: Mm-hmm.
9: So when the door comes down, it will close all the way and lock. So
8: right.
9: that convenience alone is just been a huge improvement on the product.
8: And you get an alert. For example, my wife left this morning at 3:00 to go to LA for a dog show.
9: Mm-hmm.
8: Well, the phone gave me an alert that somebody opened the garage door.
9: It gives you two, actually.
8: Right.
9: It'll give you one when the deadbolt moves. So right. If someone breaks into your house and they're trying to open your garage door from the inside, you're going to know.
8: Right.
9: Because the deadbolt's going to move. And then when they lift the door, it gives you another alert.
8: Right.
9: So there's two.
8: Right. And what's the easiest door to break into to get into a house?
9: The garage door. It's so simple. People don't realize.
8: Brad and I did this the first time when, we were just kind of dumb. We didn't really know. So he made the error to have me do a video. And I literally scared the crap out of people because, I'm showing you how to do it. And everybody came back and said, you need to get that guy to calm down a little bit. Was going over the top. But it was only because how passionate I am about getting my stuff stolen. Yeah. So we're not going to explain to you how to break into a garage door. If you have any common sense, you could look at your garage door and figure it out.
9: Well, if you want, also on the website, there's a video of a break-in. So right. It's real easy to see.
8: And by the way, I'm glad you brought up the website. It has got a plethora of frequently asked questions without having it say frequently asked questions. You have touched on everything.
9: Yeah, we tried to make it as comprehensive as possible for people. So when they go on there, they see what the product's all about. And
8: right.
9: They really
8: exactly.
9: Want it.
8: So want what generation are we on now?
9: Two. This is the second.
8: Okay. And
9: there's been many iterations to get to there.
8: But this is probably the best of the best out there. So Craig, how long you been with the company?
10: Hey, how you doing, Dave?
8: Good, man.
10: Been with the company now just fairly reaching almost a year now.
8: Okay. And what did you see about this company that really got you excited enough to quit being a baker and come to work here?
10: Well, it's interesting. I had purchased a home in Fontana, and I reached out to James, or James reached out to me, and said, "Hey, remember that product I was telling you about?" I said, "Yes." He said, "I want to put one on your garage."
8: Mm-hmm.
10: I was like, "No way." He was like, "Yes way." And so he came out, put it on, quick, instant.
8: Yeah.
10: Downloaded the app.
8: Yeah.
10: Walked me through the steps, how to utilize it. And that's all I use. It's the greatest marketing, securest tool that you could have.
8: That's exactly
10: in this
8: right.
10: industry.
8: Yeah.
10: Not knocking any of the other competitors, mm-hmm. which are great, but this is by far the greatest industrial piece of equipment that you can have as far as security is concerned, as far as your home.
8: For a minimal amount of money.
10: Absolutely.
8: Really.
10: When
8: you come right down to it, you're the marketing guy.
10: Yes.
8: You could sell this thing two times, three times, what's out there.
10: Yes, sir.
8: Right?
10: Yes, sir.
8: And the thing, and I always complimented Brian on that big red light on the garage door. When that light's blaring, everything is good to go. And I got a feeling that the crooks out there see it as well.
10: Yes, sir. I call it the Star Wars light.
8: Yeah. Yeah, I think, did you brighten it up for this last generation?
9: No. It's, no, Dave, it's the same light.
8: Same light, same light. Yeah.
9: And it only comes on when the deadbolt's fully in the track.
8: Right,
9: so
8: exactly.
9: So when you drive away, the door's locked. And when you come back, you see that light on, and you can either use your phone or you can use the remote, mm-hmm. and you can see the light go out, then the door's going to go up.
8: And when we say deadbolt, we mean deadbolt.
9: Yeah, it's a big steel rod.
8: Yeah, it's a big steel rod. And usually when a crook comes to break into your home, he or she's only got minimal amount of time.
9: Correct.
8: And they don't have time to bring it out, the torch or the saber saws and what have you, to try to get in. They either got to get in and get out. Mm-hmm. And this thing will definitely. And the other thing, too, is you don't put protected by. You don't. And I like that, too, because whenever, especially in the car industry, when it says, this car is protected by StarGuard, well, the crook just says, okay, StarGuard. Oh, okay. To disassemble it, you do this and this and this. And
9: to
8: this.
9: Defeat it, yeah.
8: Yeah, so don't put a sign up.
10: Well, to piggyback off Brian, it's an added sense of measure of comfort knowing that you can be in Vegas.
8: Yeah.
10: Anywhere there's Wi-Fi, you can actually open, whether it be from the app itself, using your phone. It's timeless.
8: Right.
10: And so if I'm in, we're in Paris.
8: Right.
10: They have Wi-Fi. I can actually open up my garage from Paris.
8: Right.
10: And I can actually look inside my home,
8: uh-huh.
10: and seeing that, hey, guess what? It's safe. When
8: right.
10: I close it, it gives me that added measure of saying, hey, the garage door is locked.
8: Yeah. Or if you got a relative that wants to borrow your lawnmower and he forgot to ask you and you left, So he calls you up. Oh, man, I really need to borrow your lawnmower. Okay, hold on a second. There you go.
9: Yeah, and at the same time, Dave, you could be on the phone with him.
8: Right.
9: And you can have a conversation while he's finding the lawnmower in the gas can.
8: Right, because you're trying to walk him through everywhere everything is at. Now, I mean, you know me. I've been such a staunch believer in this product. And it was one of those where it just, it's one of those ideas. It's almost like the paperclip. You know, it might sound like the simplest fix for a problem until somebody designs it. And it's like, geez, what if I didn't think of something like that? Mm-hmm. All right, James, what about you? What do you do? Just drive the truck?
11: Hey, how you doing, Dave?
8: Good, man.
11: No, I've been with GarageWise with Brian since the beginning.
8: Yeah, you have.
11: Yeah, so...
8: Because you believed in it. Because you believed in it.
11: Absolutely.
8: Yeah.
11: I believed in it then. I believe in it now. And I still think it's the most awesome product.
8: That without a doubt. So do you think, I guess technology would control the future, but do you think it's kind of where it's at today? I mean, is there any more features that it could get?
11: We got it to the... century that we're in now with the camera.
8: Yeah, I can't think of any. I can't think of anything else that you would want to do to make it even better, except electrify the crook.
11: You know. Electrify the garage door.
8: So there I go. I go off on the deep end again.
9: Extreme.
8: But so if somebody was wanted to have one put in, and we'll just make it the old three car garage routine: the small door, the large door. What kind of a time frame are we looking at? And do you have to do both doors?
11: You don't have to do both doors. But
8: it's recommended.
11: It's recommended to do both doors for sure. Time-wise, if you're a beginner at it and you kind of have your own tools, you'll probably spend about an hour, hour and a half.
8: We don't want Mike. We don't want him to do it. We want you to do it.
11: If there's an installer, you're going to spend about 20 minutes per door.
8: That's where the guarantee comes in, you know. I mean, I don't know if he knows it. I put an AM/FM radio in a car and caught it on fire. So that's why you have it. The people that designed it and built it, install it. That way it's turnkey. Yes. You just sit in the house. You come out. Then the installer says, okay, here's what we can do. Boom, boom, boom, boom, boom. And you have installers.
11: Yes,
8: I think absolutely. I'm looking at them.
11: Yes, we installed it on your door.
8: I know. I think I'm looking at least one of them. In fact, you might even see Brian out there too.
9: Sure, whatever it takes.
8: Yeah, because you guys, that's the other thing I liked about it. You know, selling a product is one thing. Standing behind it is another. And if anything was to hiccup, you're there. You're a phone call away.
11: Absolutely.
10: And that's our motto for GarageWise. That's why GarageWise is a deadbolt you can trust.
8: Right.
10: We stand behind that product 100%.
8: Right. Exactly. And, you know, it's one of those things where until you see it, and go to the website, you know, just go to the website, check it out, GarageWise.com is all you really have to do.
9: That's all it is.
8: And you can look at the whole the website. It's extremely well done, answers a lot of questions. So what happens when the power goes out? Because now, do you still have the opportunity to open and close your garage door without, say, SDG&E?
9: You do, Dave. All you have to do is basically there's a red handle that's on the end of the deadbolt that you just slide back. So you pull it and you get the deadbolt out of the track. And then you pull the release that's on the opener and then you can lift the door manually.
8: Perfect.
9: It's pretty easy.
8: Right.
9: It takes seconds.
8: Right. And, you know, that's, you know, because a lot of people, that those are some of the concerns that they would have. You know, maybe there's a fire in the area. And SDG&E thinks it's fun to turn all the power off. You know, how are you going to be able to get this thing open and are closed? Now, if you didn't have a garage door, you'd have to go through the same process, you know, to get your garage door open. You have to pull the rope.
9: Yeah, if you didn't have a lock, the only other extra step is sliding the deadbolt out of the track, which is right there.
8: Yeah, but I mean, even if you didn't have GarageWise.
9: Right.
8: So it's not like GarageWise is causing you to have more steps. It's just, you know, I've said this a million times. Be proactive, not reactive.
9: Absolutely.
8: You know, that's another one that should be on your logo, too. You know, be proactive. You know, don't wait to get broke into and then call GarageWise. Call them ahead of time.
11: Hey, Dave, and these guys that try to fiddle with the emergency release on your openers, to try to stop these from getting in.
8: Right.
11: It's really bad to mess with any of the emergency poles.
8: Right.
11: Some people zip tie them. Some people wire tie them.
8: Oh, yeah, the customer.
11: Correct.
8: Yeah,
11: correct.
8: Thinking that they're keeping the crook away.
11: Exactly.
8: Which they're not.
11: Exactly. And if there is a fire or any emergency, there's no way they're going to have time to try to cut that off and then pull the emergency release.
10: And then whoever your manufacturer is of that product, you're basically killing your warranty.
8: Exactly, without a doubt. So Brendan will tell you, I'm thinking all the time. If I were you as the marketing guy, these people that build homes in San Diego,
10: yes, sir.
8: I'd go to them. I'd say, look, I can hook you up, dude. Why don't you make this a feature of your home that you're building and give that customer you're selling to a peace of mind and some security? And, you know, like Shea Homes or McMillan, who build all these homes. I mean, this would be, for the money, it would be just such an added bonus. Because if I'm buying a house new, and all of a sudden the guy say, hey, by the way, we have a GarageWise, it's a great security system. Has anybody actually talked to insurance companies to see if there would be a break on your insurance if you had one of these units?
9: Well, that's something that we're definitely looking into.
8: Yeah.
9: We want to have the incentive from the insurance companies to, if you do have one of these products, like any alarm system or any kind of protection, they give you a break.
8: Yeah.
10: And to answer your question, Dave, yes, we're in talks right now. With various military establishment and so forth.
8: That's even better. Well, you know, they're making us put fire extinguishers or fire, you know, sprinklers in the ceiling, you know, which all that does is destroy everything that's in the house. But to have that GarageWise in your home, and, you know, and the beauty of it, it could be a new home or it could be a used home. You know, that would be a great commercial to tell people, hey, if you're going to sell your house, add one.
11: Also, Dave, we're talking with the real estate agents to give them the opportunity to get, you know, because when you sell a house, you want to give them a gift. So we're giving them an opportunity to either give them a GarageWise lock gift or, you know, whatever gift they want to give them, like a fruit basket
8: or something.
11: Correct.
8: Well, and a lot of times, you know, depending on the price of the house, you know, sometimes those gifts are pretty stout.
11: Absolutely.
8: You know, so if you said, look, let me hook you up with, you know, a garage system, you know, we could do both doors, you know, whatever the case may be, you guys have. And that's the other thing, too. You've got your phone. You got a remote control. So I have to tell you a story. So I always carry a remote in my Mini because it's in the garage. Mm-hmm. And the older remote was a pretty hefty little remote, that black one. Mm-hmm. And I went, oh, shoot. There's a white one. I mean, that it was way quicker. It was way more efficient. And I could actually turn onto my easement road and hit it, and the door would be open by the time I got there.
9: Yeah, it's got some reach.
8: It does.
10: And for everyone, for those out there that are listening, Dave's talking about his fob key.
8: Yeah, exactly. Yeah, what can I say? But, no, it's, like I said, the key is, go on the website, see it actually in action. You know, and if you want to come to a house, you know, these guys have got plenty of customers who will be more than happy to share, you know, this system with you and show you the ease and how easy it is to do. My wife absolutely loves it. She just likes calling me up as she's coming back from a dog show. Hey, honey, open the garage door. Well, what's wrong with your arm? You know, is it broke? You can't do it? I mean, you got it on your phone. But I think she just likes that, which is great. You know, that way I know she's coming. And, in fact, we just realized that we had the timer in the off mode.
9: Correct.
8: Okay. And she's so panicked someone's going to steal one of her dogs or it's going to run away and all that. So I told her, I says, well, there is a feature on here. I can change it. She goes, oh, can you? I said, okay. So I put it on 5 minutes. She comes in the house. Will you stop that? I go, what? It shuts too quick. Okay, how about 30 minutes? Yeah, do 30 minutes. So.
9: And Dave, you can do that right on the app. So
8: yeah,
9: you can
8: change, that's where I did it, yeah.
9: Yeah, you can change the time on that anywhere you are and from anywhere. So
8: I know.
9: It's
8: well, and the beauty is, no is not in your vocabulary. Every time she comes up with something, I know how to do that. Well, I don't necessarily know how to do that, but I know people. But now, like I said, I figured it out, you know, everything, you know, I got to tell you, you know, it's worked out extremely, extremely well. Where can you buy these units? Off the website?
10: Yes, sir. You can go to GarageWise, GarageLogic.com.
8: Right. Is that what it is? I think I wrote it down.
10: GarageWise.
8: GarageLogic, BW at gmail.com?
10: Yes.
8: Yeah.
9: That's an email address, yes.
8: Yeah, that's what I thought. But there's all... But can you buy it off the website?
10: Yes. Of course. And yeah. You still can use GarageWise.com.
8: That's what I did. I mean, that was because I did a little bit of homework on, you know, all the things that you can do with it. So let's kind of break down exactly how does it work? What causes it? What's the guts of the locking device?
9: Well, Dave, basically what it is it's got sensors built into it. So it always knows what position the garage door is in. So it knows when to lock and, of course, when not to lock. And it's also got protection in it. So let's say somebody's got the door halfway up to let air in. Mm. And then some kid or somebody pushes the handle and tries to lock it. Well, now it's stuck in the track. Well, when you activate it, it knows that. So it's going to remove the deadbolt out of the track before ever trying to move the door.
8: So it's not going to jam or break.
9: It's not going to jam, yeah. It's got all kinds of protection features in it like that.
8: Any garage door that you can't put one of these units on? Have you run into that?
9: We don't recommend them on the old one-piece plywood flip doors.
8: Oh, yeah.
9: Because the strength of the lock is a shear, so it's an up and down strength. It's not a pull, you know.
8: Okay, so you want the regular, not a roll-up, but a...
9: Well, the door on a track. Any door on a track.
8: Hold on a second. You're coming through, but we've had a little... That's why I always like to have you there, but that's okay. We'll fix it. My engineer is coming at breakneck speed. Come on, breakneck.
12: I know.
8: So, yeah, we're going to have to. When are we? There we go.
12: Try again.
9: Testing.
8: Yeah.
9: Perfect. Is that better?
8: Yeah. So, and people need to know that. I mean, there's very few of those garage doors out there.
9: There are. There aren't many left. And, you know, you could put it on there, mm-hmm. theoretically, and it would be fine. But we really designed it for its optimum use and strength to be on a roll door, like on a track.
8: Correct. How about automatic garage door openers? Because it does work in conjunction with the garage door opener. And will that facilitate just about every garage door opener out there?
9: It does. There's not one that it won't adapt to. So gotcha. Basically what you do is once you activate or unlock the deadbolt, it's going to trigger the opener to open the door.
8: Right.
9: And on the other side, when you hit the remote or the phone app or however you want to activate it with mm-hmm, the keypad, mm-hmm. it'll close and lock automatically every time.
8: Right. And you know, and these are all the things that you folks need to know about, you know, because you want to make sure that it's going to be a smooth transition, which it has, like I said, because I haven't had an ounce of problems with it at all. Are you still doing the outside remote button?
9: The keypads? Yeah. Yes. Yeah, that comes with the kit.
8: Okay.
9: So right. you get a remote key fob, and you get an outdoor keypad, and all the hardware, everything necessary right. to install it.
8: So if your phone's in the house, and you don't have, you don't have a fob with you, and you're working in the yard, and you got to get into the garage, you just go to the keypad.
9: You just hit the keypad, it'll unlock and open all in the same motion.
8: Wow, that's great. And the other thing, too, the app controls both garage doors. It says garage one and garage two.
9: You can actually put up to 10 garage locks on the app. And you can also use the camera on 5 of them at the same time.
8: No kidding.
9: Yeah.
8: Hope you charge more for that. So he's got a 10-car garage. That guy should be able to spend
9: money. We don't worry about those guys. They got plenty of money.
8: Well, that's a good point, too. All right, let's go ahead and take a break. And then when we come back, we got another half hour on GarageWise Radio. Don't forget to go to their website while we take our break. And we'll see if we can't answer all your questions right here on FM 96.1 AM 1170, The Answer.
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24: Near the end of the Revolutionary War, George Washington received a letter from one of his own officers. Colonel Louis Nicola suggested that America might be better served by a monarchy, with Washington himself as king. Washington firmly rejected the idea. He had spent years leading Americans in a fight for independence from a monarchy. He would not see that victory end with America creating a king of its own. He understood that the cause of the revolution was greater than any one man. His example reminds us that power can be offered, earned, or taken, but character determines whether we use it for ourselves or remain faithful to something greater.
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0: 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Nothing worse than getting your garage broke into. And once they get into your garage, the house is open, unless you got steel doors going from the garage into the house, which I guarantee you, you don't. And there's nothing worse, family heirlooms, jewelry, I don't care where you hide it, the crooks know where it's at. They've done this long enough to know, you know, where the hiding spaces are. If you have a lockbox, they'll just take it. So stop it before it gets out of hand, especially when they go to try to break into your garage door. From a conventional point of view, they'll know in a matter of seconds they can't get in, and then they'll go to the next house and the next house. You know, it's funny when you see all these secure mailboxes nowadays that they all look the same. They're about 4 feet tall, and it's got the bottom box, and once it goes in, I would think that that would be the same thing when it comes to garage locks. Mm-hmm. Your garage lock should be just as popular as those mailboxes. You brought up, I think it was James, brought up the point, if you're going to sell your house, maybe you're a renter and you have a unit, you have the ability to take it with you.
1: Correct. You could unbolt it, take it with you to the next house that you're going to rent or buy. Absolutely.
0: Right. And if you have a problem and you can't remember how to reinstall it, you can always call either Garage Wise or go to the website. I think there's even a way that'll walk you through it.
2: Yes.
0: Troubleshooting.
2: The instructions, everything's right there.
0: Plus, you got a phone number. You could give people a call.
2: There is a phone number there.
0: I tell you what, this is going to sound crazy, but let's say you're going to a wedding. Do they really need a crock pot? Do they really need a blender? Why don't you sell it or just bag up really nice box, wrap it up, and give it to them as a wedding gift?
2: Absolutely. They do make great gifts for situations.
0: That's like one you're not going to return.
2: Or Christmas, Father's Day.
0: Father's Day. Because, you know, as we get older, old guys, they were harder and harder and harder to buy for.
2: Exactly.
0: But if, let's say, they have a classic car, a motorcycle, maybe they've got some really important items in their garage. What a great way to protect it. And if they're not mechanically inclined, which I think it's a screwdriver and
2: a screw gun.
0: That's all it really takes to put this whole thing together.
2: Everything else is snapped together.
0: Right. So you could talk to the guys at Garage Wise and say, hey, I'm giving it as a gift. What do you charge to install it?
1: Also, Dave, I put one on my mom's door. Mm-hmm. I put one on my sister's door.
0: Right.
1: And I have my sister connected on her phone to my mom's garage. So she could, because my mom's 90 years old.
0: Well, yeah.
1: So she could watch her go in and out of the garage.
0: Right.
1: Or when the garage door opens, I have the camera set up halfway in the driveway and halfway in the garage, so my sister could see if anybody's trying to creep up behind my mom pulling into the garage.
0: Ooh. See, that's one I hadn't even thought of, which that's perfect.
1: Yes.
0: You know, especially for the elderly, because they are the target.
1: Absolutely.
0: Wow. That's interesting as well. Yeah, go ahead, Craig.
3: And to add on to what James is saying as well, even in emergency situations, you know, as you get older, you could have a health issue. You can actually see it, and you can notify 911 right away.
0: And tell them right where you're at.
3: And you can let them in.
0: Yeah, and that's another. Just let them in with the touch of a button.
3: Yes, sir.
0: Wow. Well, when you sit and think about it and talk about it, there's just more and more and more positives that come out of this. And I like the fact that you're getting the unit from the company that makes it, because there's nothing better than to actually talk to the people that do it every single day. And I think that's really important as well. But I like the gift idea. I like the wedding, the birthday, the anniversary, the Father's Day, the Mother's Day.
2: Yeah.
0: You know, because it's not just for men. I mean, it's for the whole family, really, when it comes right down to it.
1: Buying the new house.
0: Buying the new house. Or just realizing, unfortunately, your neighborhood has gotten a little shady. And you want to protect it. Maybe at one time it was pristine, and now unfortunately, some neighbors have moved in that you're not comfortable with, well, guess what? Now all you have to do is get one of those. And I can't overemphasize the confidence it puts in your heart knowing you have this unit. I mean, I really, really can't.
2: That was one unexpected reaction or response we got from people that own them, is they go, you know what? I can't imagine what it would be like pulling in my garage and not hearing the door go down right. And that deadbolt go, you know, they go, I just could, now if I removed it, I couldn't live without it.
0: No,
2: and,
0: I'm so.
2: And it was so like, really? You know?
0: Well, you're absolutely. See, sometimes you get a little too close to the kitchen.
2: Yeah.
0: You know, but guys and girls out there that, you know, we don't do it every single day. I can tell you right now, my co-host on the motorsports show, she's so cute. She says, yeah, when you walk away from your car, do you always turn around and look at it because you like it so much? And I went, yeah, I get where you're coming from. I do the same thing. When I leave the garage, I stop and look to see if the red light's on there before I leave.
2: There you
0: and
2: go.
0: There's my confidence to take off, go do whatever I got to do, and I don't have to worry about it. It's the last thing I have to worry about.
2: Yep.
0: So, I mean, to me, and let's just go ahead because everybody's, I know everybody out there is going, well, how much is it? How much is it? How much is it? How much is it? If you do it yourself, what are you looking at?
2: $349.
0: $349. You can't even go to dinner for that.
2: No.
0: Trust me. If the four of us went to dinner, as much as James drinks, yeah. Holy mackerel, that'd be at least five.
2: That'd
0: right?
2: be a separate bill.
0: Yeah, hell yeah. And then what about it? What about installation? Or does that depend on the situation? Like the garage, what I mean, where is it?
2: You're asking as far as the
0: physical
2: installation.
0: Yeah, like because you know me, I'm not. Shoot, I told you I burned up a car just putting an AM radio.
2: We had to put yours in.
0: So. I know a couple times.
2: Yeah,
0: because I didn't understand it. So what's a rough? I know what labor has to be estimated.
2: Yeah, it really depends on the situation and how far we have to travel.
0: Right,
2: to
0: and what kind of house you have and.
2: The garage doors are all pretty similar.
0: Pretty standard. Yeah. But how about Wi-Fi? If you don't have Wi-Fi in here,
2: then you may need an extender or a router that would be closer to the garage.
0: Right. So that would be, and so I'm not even going to hold you to a price.
2: But that's typical for any Wi-Fi connection.
0: Without a shadow of a doubt. Yeah. So, but for the $349, did you say?
2: $349, yes, sir.
0: I mean, that's at least enough to make a call. What's the warranty on the unit?
2: We'll replace it unconditionally for a year. We'll send out another.
0: Wow. No kidding. Okay. All right. And then, I know you. Anything over a year is negotiable.
2: It's negotiable. Yeah, we'll work.
0: I mean, you're not. Yeah. You're one day out of warranty. Yeah.
2: Buy another one. No, it's not like
0: buy
2: that.
0: Buy two.
2: At all. No.
0: No, I mean, I've known you long enough that you're more customer oriented than most people I know.
2: I'd much rather see people happy.
0: Yeah.
3: And that's what garage wise base the foundation on is customer right. service.
0: Absolutely. I mean, all of us, I know James has been in the auto industry, right?
1: Yes, sir.
0: You've been in the, I don't know if you've ever been in it.
3: No, sir.
0: But I could tell by the way, especially being involved with the military, you know, that's the mindset that you have to have. And that's the cool thing about garage wise, you know, it's just a company that if you're interested in it, go to the website, take a look. If you own a hardware store, you know, maybe a mom and pop hardware store, and you'd like to sell this product, go to the website, ask questions. Maybe you're out and you're in an area where, you know, you're not in town and you'd like to be able to get this product sold to people. You know, call these guys. I mean, they'll probably come out, talk to you, put a deal in, stock the store, you know, as you sell them, that, you know, there's a million ways to do it. But the main thing is, I'm telling you folks, you really, really, really need to look at GarageWise for the price, the installation. You could even go, I think, do you have the video on the website from KUSI? Yeah, I put them on KUSI a couple of times just to get the word out, because sometimes you have to see it. It's a little hard to see on radio.
3: And if you have any questions, you can just reach out to me directly by email at craig@garagewise.click.
0: Dot click?
3: Yes, sir.
0: Oh, there's a new one. What happened to .com? You high tech. Oh, you guys get too high tech on me. I keep telling you. Click. Is that a new one?
3: Yeah.
0: Okay. Hey, Brandon. Come on in here for a second. What was I going to say? I was going to go to James here for a second. So, when it comes time, you know, to do the installation on the unit itself, you know, what are some of the things that you recommend the consumer do, you know, before you come out? Anything that they should do itself to the garage? Clean it out.
1: If anything's in the way of in the corners of the garage, anything that's we could get to so it's accessible to install for sure.
0: That's kind of what I was thinking. Because, you know, some people, they have a tendency to, you know, their garage, you couldn't get a car in it if your life depended on it. And then, so that's just kind of was thinking about something like that.
1: Yes, correct.
0: All right. So, James, any, not last words, but anything that we may have missed that you'd like to bring up?
3: So there is one that we want to make potential guests. You have scammers of all type of people coming out, dressing up in solar uniforms, DHL uniforms, UPS uniforms, and they really look legit. So you really have to be made aware. Just recently, a young man came out to a neighbor's house posing as a sales representative for solar.

0: neighborhoods. You're not going to see some guy with a GarageWise shirt come to your door. I just had a kid the other day. Didn't have GarageWise on it, but he came to my clean cut, nice kid. He says, hey, I've been working in the neighborhood here, and I've worked on quite a few of your neighbors' homes. You know, I'd really be interested in helping you out if you need anything. You aren't working on any of my neighbors. I know my neighbors, and I know we have one guy that kind of runs around the neighborhood and does handyman work. So he was just, I didn't say nothing. I said, nope, I'm already dialed in. And then he wanted to know who it was. So I just made up a fake name. But you're right, the scammers out there, and it's terrible. It's terrible, terrible, terrible.
1: You know, Dave, it's no one's ever, to my knowledge, ever come up with a system like this that actually gives you complete control of your garage door.
0: Right.
1: You know, I mean, you have cameras all over the house. There's automatic water. There's automatic AC. There's automatic lighting. You name it. But no one has touched on actually having complete control over the garage door, whether you're at home or
0: right.
1: not. And this system actually allows you to just take control and monitor and watch that door like it's another feature in the house.
0: Right. Well, and durability and longevity. How long have I had the first unit?
1: Oh, how long? Almost 18 years, 17
0: yeah.
1: years.
0: Trouble-free. Trouble-free. I think the worst thing I had go wrong was one of the batteries had just died.
1: In the remote?
0: Yeah.
1: Yeah.
0: And put a new battery in and everything was just fine. So that's the other thing, too. And that's the other reason why I keep hanging out with these guys, and it's for the longevity. I mean, it's really, really important.
1: And we really appreciate you.
2: Thank you, Dan,
1: all your positive input on this.
0: I just forgot to pull my second guest is probably downstairs. No, it's not a problem at all. I mean, I like working with companies that put the consumer first and do the right thing. Like I said, you could charge a lot. I mean, folks, if you ever get a chance to get up close and personal with GarageWise and look at the equipment and see it, you'll be surprised that they're only charging what they're charging. And I think you're only doing that because it's more about protecting the consumer than making a buckload of money. Now, go ahead. I'm just waving at Brendan. Second guest downstairs. Anyway, go ahead. Did you have a question?
3: Oh, yeah. Also, Dave, I was going to tell you that a lot of people were asking if, you know, like those old school code readers.
0: Oh, yeah, yeah, yeah.
3: Yeah, they can't get into this lock.
0: I don't think there's anything that's out there that you can get into this lock, is there?
1: Correct. They've advanced that technology has taken off so where you can't clone those signals anymore.
0: Right, right. Yeah, like they used to be able to do back in the day.
1: Yeah,
0: that was a good point.
3: Yes, sir.
1: This is beyond that.
0: Yeah, and I think it's going to be. I think if you were to talk to your insurance company, your homeowner's insurance, you know, you might be surprised. You know, because you know they may look at this as a positive for sure. I would.
1: Yeah, and back to the pricing thing is, we want. You know, everyone to be able to afford this, not just the people that have a ton of money.
0: The 10-car garage.
1: I mean, we could get over $500 for these things.
0: Oh, but, without a doubt.
1: But we just, you know, it's not about that so much right now.
0: No.
2: And it's an all-in-one system.
0: Yeah, you don't. Yeah, it's not like, well, do you want GarageWise 1, GarageWise 2, or GarageWise 3, and what are those? That means this one's base. This will do this, and this will give you the maximum. Now, just sell it with everything it's got in it, and that way there's no questions, and there's none of this, well, I wish I would have known. Can I upgrade? Well, yeah, but then we got to get rid of this one and buy the, you know, it's just too much of a hassle.
1: Yep.
0: Just make them happy. All right. So remember, GarageWise.com. Go look at the video. Check it out. Call Brian. Call Craig, call James if you want. I think the phone numbers are on there.
1: There is one number on there, and we could be reached.
0: And that would get you to anybody and everybody as well. And remember the gift idea. I mean, if you don't think that's not a great idea, think about it. I mean, because there's always something, and there's nothing worse than buying somebody something that they'll never use. And I guarantee you, if they have a garage door and it's not protected, they'll use it.

0: I mean, it's just, I mean, I had never even, I mean, I think that's just a fabulous, you know, fabulous idea. Are you going to be out at, I think you and I were talking that you were going to be at one of the Home and Garden shows out at Del Mar.
1: We're shooting for the next year Del Mar Fair.
0: So. That would be a hot one.
1: Well, the San Diego Fair, whatever they call it.
0: Yeah, whatever they're calling it today. Yeah, that'll be a good one.
1: Yeah, we had to put a reservation in a year in advance.
0: Right.
1: Because we missed the last one.
0: But. Yeah. Well, and that's, you know that's pretty important.
1: Yes.
0: So, all right, so, okay. Yeah, go ahead.
2: Yeah, Dave, we're also looking into the Las Vegas Convention Center show for the big Home and Garden and for the big garage shows that they have there also.
0: Oh, okay. Well, I go once, once you get out there and get exposed, because you guys have really kind of kept it low key, word of mouth, and if people don't forget Shark Tank, he was on Shark Tank and had a lot of fun with that. And in fact, we probably should talk about the backstory, what it takes to get on Shark Tank, because it's not easy to get on.
1: It's not easy.
0: And, dude, they made you.
1: The odds of you getting aired are like, geez, one in a zillion.
0: Yeah.
1: Because they film.
0: How many times do they film? And they actually educated you. They told you, here's how you talk and here's what you do.
1: Well, they don't tell you what to say.
0: No.
1: But they tell you how to say it for TV. So it's really interesting on how they coach you before you actually get up there on the stage.
0: Okay, that's absolutely funny.
1: But that was a great experience, and definitely got us a lot of notoriety back then. So, right.
0: Yeah, so I mean, I'm just saying, folks, if you're really interested in grabbing a neat security system for your garage door, because that's the weak link of your house, just remember, it is the weak link of your house. And if you knew how simple it was to break into your garage door, you'd be surprised.
1: And it's the only door, and it's the biggest door on your house that you don't lock.
0: I mean, right.
1: it's a no-brainer.
0: Yeah.
1: If you really are concerned or you really care about your family, you want to secure everything that you own.
0: Without a shadow. I mean, there's some things in your house that won't go through the front door.
1: No, but they fit through.
0: It'll go through the garage door, right?
2: Definitely like deadbolt all your doors in your home.
0: Yeah.
2: Why not deadbolt your garage
0: door? That's exactly correct. I mean, why not? And this is a simpler deadbolt system because you don't have to physically, get up and, for example, you can never forget to lock it because it always locks. You can forget to lock the front door. You can forget to lock the sides.
1: That's another thing, Dave. If you don't have an opener and you want to install this product, you can, because when you manually close the door, it'll lock every time.
0: Right.
1: And then when you come back and you want to get in, you just hit the remote or the phone or the keypad, it'll unlock and you just manually lift it.
0: And
1: if you unlock it, and let's say you don't lift it in like, I think it's 15 or 20 seconds, it relocks automatically. So it never is unlocked.
0: Right. Wow. See, the closer we get to the end of the show, more and more goodies come out. I didn't even know that.
1: Yeah.
0: But so that's good to know that if you don't have a garage door opener, then you're not in any trouble.
1: Yep, you still use it.
0: All right, sounds like a plan to me. Again, garagewise.com.
3: And don't forget the deadbolt you can trust.
0: I like that. That should be on your T-shirt. The deadbolt you can trust.
1: It is.
0: Yeah. Oh, it is on there. He's sitting so far away. I like that. That's clever. All right, well then, Brendan ran downstairs to let the second hour guest in, and now we can't find the second hour guest, so Brendan's going to have to come up, or we're just going to keep talking.
1: Let's just go for another hour, Dave.
0: Yeah. I know.
3: Well, Dave, thank you for taking the time out.
0: Oh, my pleasure.
3: To talk with us this afternoon.
1: Yeah, this has been great. Thank you.
3: Thank you.
0: Well, it's, again, I wouldn't do it if I didn't believe in it. You know, if I didn't believe, I've used it, I've tried it almost 20 years. You know, everybody, I mean, it should be a no-brainer.
1: Yeah.
0: You know? So, all right. Well, okay. Yeah, one more.
3: But that's just with any product. When you're starting out, sometimes people fear the unknown. You know, we always say, take the leap of faith, look, do your homework, and This is the best product. 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
4: News this hour from Town Hall. I'm Mary Rose. A federal appeals court ruling is triggering a new fight over political advertising rates, with both parties pressuring local TV stations ahead of the 2026 midterms. Correspondent Ron Taylor reports.
5: The Fourth Circuit overturned an FCC rule allowing political parties and super PACs to receive the same discounted rates as individual candidates. Axios reports Democrats are saying stations could face campaign finance violations if they offer outside groups those discounts. Republican attorneys disagree, calling the Democratic warning legally unsupported and threatening complaints against stations that change their policies. Republicans plan to appeal the ruling, which could determine how far campaign dollars go this fall. Ron Taylor reporting.
4: New York City Mayor Zohran Mamdani is taking another shot at Amazon, and critics warn shoppers could pay the price. Correspondent Richard Boyd reports.
6: Mayor Mamdani supports a Teamsters-backed bill requiring Amazon to directly hire delivery couriers. One study estimates the mandate could add $664 a year to the average New York household's costs, while putting up to 5,000 jobs at risk. Critics say the policy could drive operations out of the city, making delivery slower and more expensive. Richard Boyd reporting.
4: Iran's economy could face increasing pressure as the Trump administration urges other countries to cut financial ties with Tehran. The effort gained momentum after the United Arab Emirates suspended trade relations with Iran, with few major trading partners remaining. China is seen as Iran's strongest economic lifeline. Russia is focused on its own war. More on these stories at town.
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18: 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We got a very interesting show for you today, On Point Collision and Restoration. This is a company I've known the owner, gosh, I can't even tell you how long. He's got over 40 plus years of being in the business, and that's body and restoration work. And it's funny, here's a guy that's, you know, done this for a very, very long time. And you know how it never gets really good until you become the owner? Well, that's what Gus Maya has done. He walked away from the industry and says, I'm going to do my own thing. Pull up to that microphone there, Hot Rod. How you doing?
19: How you doing, Dave?
18: So how long you been in the body in the world?
19: Oh, gosh, too long. I think I lost count.
18: most of your life,
19: most
18: right?
19: Most of my life, yes.
18: Did you start off kind of in the body industry as a kid?
19: Yeah, I did. I grew up in it very young and learned a lot. I started in the custom world.
18: Oh, you started in the custom
19: world.
18: Most of the time, they go just the opposite.
19: Correct. I started in the custom world and transitioned myself into the collision industry.
18: Right.
19: And did very well.
18: But the custom is never the same. Never the best. I mean, nothing stands out more than putting your own dreams and touches and ideas versus what State Farm tells you to do. Right?
19: Absolutely. Absolutely. Absolutely.
18: And State Farm said, oh, no, no, no, no, no. Oh, no, no. You got a supplemental. I mean, there's no supplemental. No, you got to fix what we said to fix. But I got to talk to the customer. Yeah. So I totally get it.
19: Yeah.
18: So then how long have you been thinking about On Point?
19: Oh, gosh.
18: Almost that long.
19: Almost that long. I always desired to open my own business at one point, and I got to a point where I was just tired of the industry,
18: right,
19: in regards to how they run it and what they do,
18: right,
19: and I just, you know, losing sleep over it, and just
18: enough is enough,
19: and I said, you know what, I'm just going to open my own place and do it right.
18: Right. Yeah. And the funny thing is, I got to tell you, folks, I've known him. I mean, he's advertised on my radio from other shops. And the only reason he was advertising on radio from other shops was because of the way he worked, his integrity. But I got to tell you, if I took a picture of him before and I take a picture of him now, I swear, night and day, there's no more stress lines. He smiles all the time, especially over at On Point. Now, you're located over on Hancock.
19: That is correct.
18: Which is, and it's almost a boutique type of a body shop. It's not your normal body and collision shop where you go in, the dust is knee high, the guys look like, you know, they're just filthy, the waiting room, you know, none of the above. It's totally different.
19: Yeah, Dave, that's correct. Most people, just about everybody, walks in, the first word that comes out of their mouth, like, wow.
18: Yeah, well, every door is a high-end car. The BMW door, the Ferrari door, every door. Where did you come up with that?
19: Well, I just thought it would be kind of cool to each door have its own theme.
18: Yeah.
19: So we have, a Porsche, Mercedes, Alfa Romeo, Aston Martin, Cadillac. And each side of the door has an original color of that brand.
18: Oh, I didn't know that part.
19: Yeah, and a hand-painted logo for that brand as well.
18: Wow.
19: So I just thought that was cool.
18: But I got to tell you, folks, he does deal in those cars, but he deals in Ford Chevys and Toyotas as well. The only difference is that mentality to work on a Ferrari or a Maserati floats right over to a Toyota, a Corolla, because the craftsmanship and the workmanship is going to be the same.
19: Yeah.
18: It's going to be the same.
19: Yeah, Dave. We treat every car the same. It doesn't matter if it's a $1 million car versus a $20,000
18: right.
19: car or $15,000 car. Nothing changes. Our technicians work the same. They have the same standard, and we do excellent work. And nothing changes, regardless what kind of car it is.
18: And the funny, I'm sure you weren't surprised, and neither was I, really, because I knew the type of work that you did. Only being in business a short period of time, then all of a sudden, all these high-end cars start showing up. I mean, you have, one, two GT40s that this one gentleman owns?
19: Yes.
18: You guys, and first time took it to a show, he won, got first place.
19: First place in La Jolla.
18: Were you a little surprised?
19: No, not really. I knew he was going to win. I just didn't know it was going to be first place. I know they're very, very picky. But yeah, I think he got 100 points.
18: Isn't that something? And that's, let's brag a little. That was on you and your guys' craftsmanship, attention to detail. And plus, he was the type of a customer that doesn't come up and say, okay, I got to have it by Thursday. Come on, I got to have it by Thursday. He realized what your talents were, and talent takes time.
19: Yeah, it definitely does. We're grateful to have a customer like that understands.
18: And you have many customers like that.
19: Many.
18: Really?
19: Actually, we have several right now in the shop that are high-end restorations, and they're extremely lot of labor.
18: Right, a lot of labor.
19: And they understand, and they want nothing but quality, so they understand.
18: So it was funny, I mentioned it to you Friday. I was watching Dave Kindig win the Riddler Award in Denver, and I told you about the car. But what blew me away is Kindig on the TV show went to this paint company, a super high-end paint company, got to take a tour of the facility, met the people that ran it. I can't remember. You probably know the name of it better than I do. It was on your paint suit Friday.
19: Oh, Action Nobel, Sickens.
18: Oh, it is part of Sickens.
19: Yes.
18: See, I'd seen that and I usually try to stay on top of the industry. I had never seen that brand until I watched that show. So what do? I come into your shop and you come walking in and you're wearing a paint suit from that company, which, from what I did my research, you really can't get better paint than those guys.
19: Yeah, it's the best of the best. I mean, it's really high-end quality. I've been using Sickens for forever. I would probably say close to around 30 years.
18: Wow.
19: And
18: there's a lot of paint out there, let me
19: tell
18: you.
19: There's a lot of, yes, there is a lot of paint brands out there. And I used most of them out there. And, I love Sickens.
18: Is it customer service or just quality of the product?
19: And both. I mean, okay. If there's an issue or question, they're quick to respond, and they're just an amazing company, paint line to use, and their training facilities are second to none. I mean, they make sure when you go to train that they ask you what you want to learn in, what areas are your weaknesses, and they tailor it to you.
18: Wow!
19: And it's amazing.
18: Wow. Well, I could like I said, I could tell. I've seen some of the cars that have come out of there. And I mean, it's just because I love cars. I love classics. I just like quality workmanship. We looked at the car that Kindig did. You and I both agreed neither one of us would want to own that particular car, but the craftsmanship that went into it and how they got there was, bar none. I mean, it was really top shelf.
19: Yeah, that was that car is amazing.
18: It is, but I don't want that car.
19: I love to drive my cars. I like to enjoy them.
18: You would never drive that one.
19: Yes, I'd be so afraid to even take it outside if it gets nicked or someone runs into it, right?
18: Or a seagull nails you.
19: Exactly.
18: Oh, that's the worst. So that's amazing. So do you do insurance work as well? All the guys?
19: We work with all insurance companies, deal with all of them, and we also do customer pays. We do from any little small job, from a little scratch on the mirror or the bumper to
18: complete
19: restoration, from a structural impact to a full-on restoration to award-winning paint jobs to everything. We meet everybody's needs.
18: And the thing that I like about what you guys do there, and your son's at the front desk, and
19: Gabriel.
18: He takes care of, I was threatening that he's going to come on radio, and he immediately said, "Oh, I'm busy." I go, "You don't know what time the radio show is." "Yeah, but I'm busy." So,
19: Gabriel,
18: if you're listening, you're coming on next.
19: Yes.
18: Is the fact that, you know, when it comes time to have your, say you do get in an accident, nothing worse. And they always say, okay, contact your insurance company. What you need to understand is you, the customer, can recommend where to take the car. And if they say, "Oh, no, you got to take it over here to, you know, Joe's paint shop," you have the right to say, "No, I want to take it over to On Point," correct?
19: That is correct.
18: And your laws give that consumer that ability. And one other thing that we always like to talk about, because I dabbled in being a body shop manager for a little while, is that when you say you're doing a customer pay job and you smacked up the left fender and, you know, it's a newer car, a 25, a 20, 26, something to that effect, you have no idea what's underneath that fender. And they, you know, you give yourself an estimate of, I'm just going to guess, $1,000. But if you get into it and you find out all this other stuff has been damaged or broken, that's called a supplemental. So you can't get mad at the body shop. You got to be happy with the body shop, whether it's customer pay or insurance, that they found it, because there's nothing worse than having somebody just patch it, and now you're driving a car that could be unsafe.
19: Yeah, that's so true. That's actually a great point you bring up. I think one thing we're really good at is educating the customers. Mm-hmm. I think it's very important. Gabriel does an amazing job.
18: He does.
19: As well, is making sure that the consumer, the customer, knows and understands what the process is from, you know, from a visual standpoint and from dropping off the keys, understanding that once you start removing parts, you know, there's hidden damage. And with the understanding and knowing that, hey, this estimate may increase.
18: Mm-hmm.
19: And in order to repair the car properly to the original status, it is so important to capture
18: right
19: everything, because one thing you don't want is being on the road and the car does, you know, all the safety features on it, so many electronics these days.
18: Sensors. Radars. Oh, my God.
19: You know, and because of a bad repair due to customer or the body shop didn't want to increase the estimate, but you may jeopardize the features of the safety features of that car. And God forbid you go into an accident and those features don't function, and someone may get hurt.
18: Yeah. Well, and the most vulnerable part of a car that gets hit and you definitely can't see are the bumpers.
19: That is correct.
18: There is so much stuff in those bumpers, it would curl your hair. I mean, seriously.
19: Yeah, Dave, it's not like the old days, right? You look at the car, it's just a bumper.
18: What the heck? Slap some Bondo on it. Yeah, we'll be okay.
19: We'll be okay. But gosh, these days, it's amazing what technology has done, and so much advancement of radars and shutters for airflow and
18: stuff
19: like that.
18: Yeah, that's right. I forgot about that.
19: There is so much behind a bumper, and, you know, people got to understand that it's just not a, the minute you remove that bumper, you disconnect any electrical, you know, now you have calibrations, you have all these things going on, and it changes.
18: You got to know how to do this.
19: You got to know how to do it.
18: Yeah, and if you don't know how to do it, I mean, trust me, YouTube doesn't do it all the time.
19: Yeah.
18: I mean, you got to go to school. You got to get educated. And I think the more higher-end car you deal with makes it even more difficult.
19: It is. You know, they really are. You've really got – it's so important to be educated and understand the changes as manufacturers go year after year and what they do.
18: Absolutely.
19: Yeah.
18: And, you know, it's like I said – and like I said, the only difference would be is if you're paying for it out of your own pocket.
19: Yes.
18: Yeah, you can make decisions, but you might get an answer you don't want to hear is – I'm not doing that.
19: Exactly.
18: You can go down the road. There's some other shops that will probably be more than happy to do it. OnPoint's not going to do that.
19: Yeah.
18: So if you're looking to get it super cheap and not done right, go down the road.
19: Yeah, that's definitely not
18: I just had to bring that up because, you know, I don't want people to go into you and say, oh, well, you know, Dave said, no, Dave didn't say that. Dave didn't say that. Because you want it done right, you're not going to, I mean, you look at fixing other people's cars like if it's for your family.
19: Yeah, oh yeah.
18: That's how to look at it.
19: Yeah, you're absolutely right. We're not that shop that's going to take the shortcuts, you know, just for a couple of bucks. There are many shops out there that will. Our focus is making sure that the car's repaired correctly.
18: Right.
19: And that family's driving down the road.
18: And you're confident.
19: Confident. You know, when we deliver the keys to the customer, we know that we've done, test driven the car. We've done all the calibrations. Mm-hmm. We tested all the features. So we give that customer the key. Mm-hmm. You know, we feel good and we feel confident that,
18: right.
19: You know, that family is on the road safely.
18: Without a doubt.
19: Yeah.
18: And the last thing Gus wants to do is sit in a restaurant, see you across the room, and have to dodge underneath the table. He doesn't want to. He wants to wave at you or maybe even go over and say a few words because, you know, it going the mile is way better all the way around than just shortcutting it. I'm just telling you.
19: It really is.
18: Because you've been working for owners.
19: Yes.
18: We're not going to bring any of them up, but that's why you're an independent doing it your own way because it's either your way or the highway. And that goes for your body man, your painters, your son as far as that goes. But he's the same way, too. He thinks exactly the way you do.
19: Yeah, very like-minded. I've worked for so many companies, so many owners, independents, and big corporations. And it is scary what most of these places do.
18: Well, they're money-oriented. They're not customer-oriented.
19: Exactly.
18: It's the bottom line.
19: Yeah.
18: You didn't make enough profit last month. What do you do? Go out and wreck cars on the weekends for you? You know, I can't. You know, you'll end up. You'll always be successful if you put the customer first and the product second.
19: Yes,
18: I have to say it that way. As long as the customer walks out the door, nothing I hate worse than watching a customer walk out the door looking at a repair order, and it's like they're reading a Chinese dictionary because they can't make heads or tails out of what was written, which tells me. The service advisor or the owner did not explain what the process was. And there's nothing scarier than that. And, you know, to me, that's a sign of a quality body shop. Now, you don't have the largest body shop, but you're able to get product in and out in a fairly timely fashion. How do you do that?
19: Well, it's all in the processes. And also, we have very highly, highly skilled technicians that are extremely efficient. So with the process and with their experience in the field and doing the collision side and restorations, it's not about the size of the shop. It's about how structured we are and the equipment that we have, right? We have equipment here that, you know, it's the best of the best, and it helps us to move the jobs quicker and get us where we need to be.
18: Yeah, because, I mean, if you don't, and the other thing is the cleanliness.
19: Yeah.
18: I mean, you guys, I mean, I've gone to a million body shops, and you go in and you come out like pig pen. You got this little dust ball behind you. It's either or your shirt's got a film on it. You guys don't have any of that at all.
20: And I don't even think you have a cleaning crew.
19: No,
20: I think,
19: we don't.
20: Yeah, I mean, you don't have anybody that comes in and cleans up after your technicians. So that tells me your guys don't have a real ego. You know, they're all in their end product of what they do. They're proud of their abilities. Not afraid. Most of them are not afraid to clean anyway. If they are like that.
19: Yeah, it's amazing the crew that we have. You know, our shop is, you know, the experience that we want to create is when someone walks in, they're like, oh wow, this is not a, this doesn't look like a body shop. Uh-uh. Am I in the right place?
20: Right.
19: And they're like, oh geez, this is, I've been to body shops.
20: This is not a body shop.
19: This doesn't even look close, you know, like a body shop. And that's the whole goal. But our technicians, they are, you know, they take so much pride in what they do. And their work environment, where you can walk back. I walk so many customers back there, you know, and they're like, "Wow, this is cleaner than my house."
20: I know, that's what I was saying.
19: Yeah,
20: and most body shops won't let you walk into the body shop.
19: Exactly, they only want to show you the back and what the back looks like. And you know, we take our customers, and they are so impressed.
20: That's part of the process.
19: That's part of the process.
20: You know, because if you know you're especially if it's high-end car.
19: Yeah.
20: You know, the last thing you want to do is roll a $500,000 car into a filthy, dusty, dirty body parts, bumpers, fenders all over the place, which you've seen it, and I've seen it. That's why they have a trash can, and that's why they have brooms. You know, I mean, there's no reason to run a business like that.
19: Right. I've never liked that, that type of shop. And so when I
20: made, and that's how you hire.
19: Yes,
20: you better clean up after yourself.
19: You know, and it's really hard to find good people. We have an amazing crew.
20: How do you find them?
19: You know, it's just
20: word of mouth.
19: You know, I've been in the business for quite some time,
20: and they all been waiting for you to open up your own business. Right.
19: Some of them have waited, and I get so many phone calls of just people, hey, you know, hey, Gus.
20: Hey, I hear you opened up a shop.
19: Right, you opened up a shop, and can I come over? And, you know, I come, and they show them the shop, and like, hey, when there's an opening, here's my number.
20: Well, see, that puts you in a really good position, because you can pick and choose. Because I know shops out there that are screaming for people. And either they don't have what that technician, and it's not always money. I'm here to tell you, folks, not always money. How are you treated? How does the ownership treat the staff? There's so many other variables that come into it. Not money. Not always money.
19: You're right. It's really not. Our facility, I mean, we're like family.
20: Yeah, I know.
19: And if there's a problem, we talk about it. If there's a concern, we talk about it. If there's a need, we talk about it. And
20: you resolve it.
19: And resolve it, right? So we're always finding solutions, you know, and that's how we treat our businesses. If there's something, you know, if someone feels something, let's talk about it. Let's find a solution.
20: Right. And like I said, and the other thing, too, you don't have 500 technicians.
19: No.
20: You don't have 20 painters. You know, you kind of pick the best of the best.
19: Yeah.
20: And it's almost like putting a football team together or a baseball team together. You get the right people in the right place, and like you said, you communicate with them, realize they are part of the family, but you are still responsible for on point, but they are too.
19: Exactly.
20: They're an extension of your business.
19: Yeah, and absolutely. I love the crew that we have.
20: Right.
19: They don't believe in shortcuts. They don't believe in doing it wrong. They believe the mindset's the same. There's one way to doing it. We do it right.
20: Right. And be done with it. Well, then they don't have to worry about it.
19: Exactly.
20: Because you will worry about it.
19: I
20: right?
19: do.
20: If you have to do a shortcut, let's say you put an aftermarket part on and you know that part doesn't meet the standards of the industry, I know that would drive you crazy.
19: Yeah.
20: Even though nobody could tell but you.
19: Yeah.
20: Am I right?
19: Absolutely.
20: Yeah, I know. It's crazy.
19: Yeah.
20: What's your address over there?
19: 3455 Hancock Street.
20: Now, don't panic when you roll in there. There's a huge parking lot just across the street, about 50, 75 feet before you get to the get to the business on the right-hand side.
19: On the right-hand side.
20: Nobody bothered to tell me that because I go over there all the time. So I just park right in the middle of the driveway. And then they all just go, ah, geez, here's Dave.
19: It's Dave.
20: Let's get him out of here as quick as...
19: Yeah, he's blocking the driveway.
20: No, I'm kidding. Tell me about this gentleman that designed the GT40, came to your shop, gave you a beautiful rendering of a GT40, and you drop his name down like as if you were talking to your neighbor.
19: Yeah, so it was such a blessing. We had one of our customers invite him down to San Diego, and he had him down for about 3 to 4 days. Hosted him at his house and came down and looked at everything and just loved
20: the work. Your shop.
19: Yeah.
20: And he's the head. He was the head designer of the GT40.
19: He was the head designer for the GT40, and it was amazing just to hear stories of the whole design process.
20: Oh,
19: and
20: yeah.
19: how it works and the challenges of corporations. Right. It was really good.
20: Yeah, because you're not talking individual money. You're talking corporate money.
19: Oh yeah,
20: and if you want to squeeze a nickel and make the Indian ride the buffalo, corporate could do it better than anybody out there.
19: Yeah,
20: no vision.
19: Exactly. It was a blast. You know, he's a super talented designer. Does a lot of artwork as well. So I was blessed to also see that. And it just.
20: By the way, I stole that picture.
19: Yeah.
20: So don't go looking for it.
19: Yeah.
20: It's on my wall.
19: Yeah, okay.
20: I wanted to, but I couldn't do it. But, man, that thing was amazing. All right, let's take a quick break. You're listening to On Point Collision and Restoration right here on FM 96.1 AM 1170. The Answer.
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2: Near the end of the Revolutionary War, George Washington received a letter from one of his own officers. Colonel Louis Nicola suggested that America might be better served by a monarchy, with Washington himself as king. Washington firmly rejected the idea. He had spent years leading Americans in a fight for independence from a monarchy. He would not see that victory end with America creating a king of its own. He understood that the cause of the revolution was greater than any one man. His example reminds us that power can be offered, earned, or taken. But character determines whether we use it for ourselves or remain faithful to something greater.
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0: All right, folks, welcome to On Point Collision and Restoration. Got my good buddy Gus in the house, Gus Mayo. He's a proud owner, located right down on Hancock Street. What's your address there, son?
1: 3455 Hancock Street.
0: All right. All right, so we do have to talk about one person that really keeps On Point Collision and Restoration rolling. Actually, two. Sonia is absolutely amazing wife. And Catlin, that's got the sharpest pencil in the room. I mean, she'll lock his heels if he gets sideways because she wants to make sure he explains to her what you're buying, why is it going to make a benefit, and is it good for the customer. And Sonia, she's little Miss PR. She is absolutely phenomenal. And I just had to tell you that because I just think your wife is absolutely the best. But that's what makes this whole thing work.
1: That is correct.
0: Because everybody's on the same page. Everybody's going for the same goal, and that is customer satisfaction and quality work.
1: Yeah, it's amazing to have Sonia, my wife, work with me, and we have Caitlin as well as our.
0: She's in Florida.
1: Yeah, she lives in Florida, and she's our business manager.
0: She likes hurricanes and tornadoes
1: and alligators.
0: Ooh, I forgot about alligators.
1: Yeah, you got to throw in the alligators.
0: You got to throw her back out. But she came out. She liked it, didn't she?
1: Oh yeah, it was good. She loved. We had such a blast having her whole family. Ray, the husband.
0: Oh wow, that's cool.
1: Two daughters. We had such a great time. But she's so, Sonia and Caitlin work together in so many aspects of the business. I mean, behind the scenes.
0: Okay, cool.
1: And boy, do they keep me in check.
0: I know they do.
1: You know, it is so easy to want to do your own thing, spend money here, do this, and they understand business, and they...
0: Yeah. Well, you're like me. When I was a little kid, I thought when I became an adult, I would have money because my dad always had money in his pocket. So I just figured when you became an adult, somehow money would just reappear in your pocket, and then you could just spend it, and it would just keep coming. I found out the hard way that doesn't work.
1: Yeah, that definitely doesn't work.
0: So let's get serious here just for a second. Because there's a lot of people out there, and you know and I know it, there was a time when you could paint your car. Earl Scheib would paint it for $29.95, any car. Yeah, the tailpipes got painted and the wheels and the hubcaps and, what have you. And then all of a sudden, paint jobs just got real, real expensive. Why is that? Is it the industry? What is it?
1: Yeah, it's definitely the industry, especially in California. You're looking at several key factors in there. Labor here in California is expensive. It's way expensive. People got to live.
0: Right.
1: The cost of living in California is so expensive. So their salaries, the cost of that labor is super high. But also...
0: And insurance.
1: Yeah, insurance. That's about to say. So, so I work with all types of cars, right? So if I have a couple $600,000-$800,000 cars in my shop, I have to have special insurance for that, So the cost for that is up there as well. But not only that, the land.
0: Well, yeah.
1: The land is
0: gold.
1: Is gold, yeah. Right? It's not cheap. So. Running a business in California is a lot more expensive than back.
0: But now has paint and all of the other products, because before you just get a lacquer, put it in a gun, scuff the car. You can't do any of that anymore.
1: Oh no! I mean, paint has changed so much, from lacquer to, the urethanes and stuff like that. But
0: to words you can't even pronounce.
1: Yeah, to, all these chemists do all these crazy things.
0: Right.
1: But paint's expensive, and then you have the tariffs. Sandpaper, from sandpaper to polyester putty to...
0: How much of an increase would you say in the last 10 years?
1: So just for, so paint every year increases 10%. Every year.
0: That's a gallon. Or a quart.
1: On the whole board, paint, 10% increase.
0: Wow.
1: That's regardless of what the industry is doing or where it increases 10%.
0: Not even what kind of paint, just paint.
1: just paint. Well, for our, you know.
0: Well, you use.
1: Right.
0: You know, very
1: but
0: high
1: generally, end. Paint increases every year. Our paint, the one we use, Axel Nobel Sikkens, is 10% every year. So.
0: And you can't just raise your prices 10% every year either, can
1: no,
0: you?
1: No. It's
0: tough.
1: It's tough. So the margins are hard, but, you know, it's just I believe in, you know, being fair, and I believe in producing a quality repair.
0: Right. Well, no, without a shadow of a doubt. But, you know, like I said, California, you know, I mean, you can't chrome in California no more.
1: No.
0: You have to go out of state for chroming. I mean, there's so many things you can't do, which if you have to have it done, then that's shipping whatever it is you want to have done out of state, which you've got a freight issue. It's just crazy.
1: Yeah, California, we're so regulated in so many areas. You know, from even just having the business, so many different types of permits, regulations because of the EPA mm-hmm. and stuff like that. So, you know, we have to be on top of every chemical that we purchase and make sure it meets that requirement. Right. If not, then we cannot purchase it.
0: And you have to have a book on that product.
1: Yes.
0: And if these folks come in and inspect, and they do.
1: And they do.
0: You had better have your ducks in a row. And it's kind of a double-edged sword. They're only trying to protect the employees and the general public.
1: Yes.
0: But good Lord Almighty, sometimes it's just ridiculous.
1: It's intense, you know, and all that adds cost.
0: Well, yeah, that's what I'm saying.
1: Yeah.
0: And that, you know, there used to be the dream you would grow up, you'd start a business. It's not any fun anymore to a certain degree. Yeah. It's really a lot more work, you know, than it is pleasure running your own business.
1: It is. It's a lot of work. It's not an easy thing. You've got to be intentional and mindful of every aspect of what you're doing.
0: Yeah, I got a friend of mine that has started with a repair shop. And for some reason, he thought it'd be cool to have five.
1: Oh.
0: Yeah. That's all I need to say, right?
1: Oh, wow.
0: Oh, double wow.
1: Yeah, it's a double whammy.
0: And his reputation in town is, what the heck were you thinking? Yeah. And it's tough. It's just tough with all, like you said, the regulations, the insurance, you know, OSHA, you know, the fire department.
1: Yes.
0: You know, I mean, there's a million organizations out there with their hands out, right?
1: Oh, yeah.
0: Yeah.
1: Yeah.
0: And I think that's one of the reasons why your shop looks the way it does, is because if they come through, you know, I've learned a long time ago, I used to work for an owner that was terrible. I said, hey, boss, OSHA's here. Throw them out. Tell them to make an appointment. No. You can't do that.
1: You can't.
0: Then all of a sudden you got the fire department coming in next, and you got
1: fines.
0: Right. And then once you make one guy mad, it's like they all meet at the coffee shop.
1: Right.
0: Go get him.
1: Go get him. You get him now. Who's next?
0: Yeah, we'll teach you to do that to us. Now I used to I'd walk with them. I had two techs with me.
1: Yep.
0: Anything they found wrong, fix it right now. Fix it.
1: Yeah.
0: I mean, I'd pretty much kiss their boot. You know, because I didn't need that aggravation. But
1: but
0: on the other hand, too, just like you said earlier, great employees, great family. You're building a custom. I mean, how long have you been doing On Point now?
1: Oh, gosh. I think we're like 9 months.
0: Yeah, I know.
1: Yeah?
0: Yeah, and it's almost like we're talking. You've been doing this for years.
1: Yeah.
0: But I think this is your goal, and I think that's why we talked off air. You sleep all night.
1: Yeah.
0: You enjoy getting up in the morning and coming to work.
1: Yes.
0: You know, you don't have a fear of a problem in the shop that either one you don't know about or two you can't handle.
1: Yeah.
0: Because it's not you handling it, it's the group handling it. Yeah, I know. I'm thrilled that you've basically found this, you know, part of your life that you can actually enjoy what you do.
1: Yeah, we love it. I mean, the whole team just really thrives on and making sure is giving an amazing customer experience.
0: Right.
1: And it just makes it easier when everybody is like-minded
0: mm-hmm.
1: and we all buy into what the goal is provide right. amazing world-class customer service.
0: And the funny thing is, you know, the word's out. The car industry, whether they're builders, they all know about you.
1: Yeah.
0: And you haven't mailed them any letters. You haven't introduced yourself.
1: I haven't done anything.
0: But it's word of mouth.
1: It's word of mouth.
0: Yeah. I mean, I have to beat you up for a little advertisement once a month. But I do it. I don't do it for me as much as I do it for you and your shop, because there's going to be a time when you're not even

0: with an open door mentality, and it'll walk you through the process, you know, from the beginning to end. And, you know, and you're not in any problem with helping people do things in stages.
1: Yeah.
0: You know, because sometimes, you know, they just don't have money enough to do it the way they want to do it, even though they want to do it.
1: Yeah, we've done a couple of jobs like that. They want them in phases, and we have no problem doing
0: right.
1: that as well.
0: You know? As long as they understand
1: yeah.
0: that, you know, it's going to take time to do it.
1: Yeah.
0: But no, it's, yeah, I can't wait to, my next job is to get, and not as much for you, but for your, like the gentleman that owns the GT40s.
1: Yeah.
0: Nothing I'd love better to put his cars on KUSI with his trophy.
1: Oh, gosh, we would, that would be nice to arrange, actually, to be quite honest.
0: And you know he'd love it.
1: Oh, yeah.
0: I'm you know, sure he would enjoy bring that. His trophy down and stick it on the, yeah. put a blanket and put it on the roof. No, I mean, it's, and that's why I like doing that. And I like doing that for you because that gets the word out about who you are and what you do. And it's just a reward to your business.
1: Yeah.
0: You know, like when you first told me, you only been in business 9 months, you already guys won, that was at the Concours d'Elegance.
1: Yeah. yeah.
0: You know how hard that is to win?
1: Oh, I know.
0: The Concours d'Elegance, too.
1: I know. It's,
0: but how much work did you put in the car?
1: It was a lot of work. You know, but this guy's great. I mean, I think
0: he really is.
1: Yeah, and he also has a 69 GT 500 Shelby, 69 Shelby Mustang. Beautiful car. We're actually doing that right now. We speak. We've done in the past as well, but it got hit.
0: The 69?
1: The 69 got hit, and just terrible story, but I'll leave that for you to ask yeah. him the story, right?
0: Yeah.
1: But we also did his 1970 302 Boss, you know, and I mean, beautiful, just beautiful, beautiful jobs, beautiful cars,
0: and that's why you like working on them.
1: Yeah, I love it because, gosh, you know, it's just.
0: It's and he history. Was gushing.
1: Yeah.
0: He was gushing the day I was there.
1: Oh yeah.
0: And telling me how you won at the Concours d'Elegance. I mean, he's almost a better spokesperson than I am.
1: he's
0: really good.
1: He's really good.
0: And he knows people.
1: He knows people, and he knows his cars, and he knows quality.
0: Right.
1: And that's the reason why you know we've done so many full on restorations for him,
0: right.
1: and he loves it.
0: In 9 months.
1: Yeah. In 9 months.
0: It's crazy.
1: It's crazy.
0: It's yeah. crazy.
1: Yeah. But we also do like full ceramics. We do paint maintenance packages where we help customers maintain those, you know, the paint jobs good because, you know, a lot of people come back and, oh, my clear coat's peeling. Why is that happening? It was called delamination. Well, how often do you wax it? How often do you take care of it? Well, I take it to the car wash, you know, okay, but that's okay. So
0: no, don't do that.
1: Yeah, don't do that, you know, but we do a lot of, you know, we do ceramics, paint maintenance. We do a lot of detailing.
0: So you do detail.
1: We do detail. Yes. And we do that to help our customers maintain their cars.
0: Their investment.
1: Their investments, you know.
0: Yeah, it's not just a car. It's an investment.
1: We had one customer, you know, like, I should have done the paint maintenance on it. Now he's paying all this money to get the correction done, you know, and it's important.
0: Yeah. So let me tell you a cute story. I don't know if you know, well, I won't bring up any names, but he's a very, very high-end car guy, you know, very high-end. And I was over, and there was a gentleman there detailing his cars. And I go, so you do all cars? He goes, oh, yeah, yeah, yeah. He says, well, give me one of your cars. I've got a buddy of mine that wants to go to Good Guys and Del Mar and win first place. And he doesn't care what it costs. He doesn't have the ability to detail the car the way it should to win at Del Mar. And I says, okay. So I gave it to this buddy of mine. He was all excited. He took it in. The guy had it for like a week.
1: Yeah.
0: Came back. There was not an ounce of dust, dirt, grease anywhere on the car. And he goes, oh, man, that was great. And he told the guy, I don't care how much time it takes, and I don't care how much it costs. He's okay. This is like 10 years ago.
1: Oh, wow, yeah.
0: So we get all done with it. He comes back and talked to me the other day. I said, well, how'd you do at Del Mar? He said, I won. He says, but you know what it cost me to detail that car?
1: Yeah.
0: He says, no, what? $3,500.
1: Yeah.
0: 10 years?
1: 10 years ago, yeah.

0: No, I believe. I mean,
1: but he got what he wanted.
0: He got what he wanted.
1: He just didn't ask how much you think it'll.
0: Exactly.
1: So you got to be careful what you ask for.
0: Got to be careful. We do a lot of these high end, you know,
1: right.
0: Ceramics on these high end cars, and you know, it's a lot of work.
1: Well, another cute story, and because you brought up car washes,
0: yeah.
1: So I bought my wife a 2015 Town and Country a few years back because it has the folding seats and everything for her dogs and all that stuff. So a buddy of mine, he was all excited. He says, let me do a ceramic on your wife's minivan, and we'll do radio. I said, yeah, and TV. I said, yeah, sure, no problem at all. He gets here at 7, and at 6 o'clock at night, he says, we're done. I go, dude, what's the deal? He says, where'd you get this car? I says, why? This paint has been hit so hard. See, and I didn't know what he meant by hit hard.
0: Yeah.
1: And I go, well, I think it was a rental return. Makes sense. Yeah. You take this car to car washes as many times as they take this car, it'll take for, and it does, it looks gorgeous, but, you know, you got to stay out of car washes.
0: Yeah.
1: If you're going to get them washed, spend some money, get it hand washed, and get it by somebody that loves what they do.
0: Absolutely. I 100% agree with that.
1: It's paint maintenance.
0: It's paint maintenance.
1: You change your oil, you know, you change your tranny fluid, you buy tires, get your car detailed.
0: Yeah.
1: You know, and get it done by somebody that you like and stick with them.
0: Yep. And, you know, that uses good product.
1: Right.
0: You know, it's just like oil. You want to use the best oil. You want to, you know, for the best protection, right?
1: Exactly. Right. And, you know, it could be Mother's. It could be Meguiar's. But name brand where you've got people that could back up the product. If you have issues, somebody you can talk to, somebody you can call. Now, I'm sure there are other products out there that are just as good. But, you know, if you're doing your everyday stuff, those brands are fine.
2: Dave, I got a quick question if you can pass it on to him.
1: Sure.
2: All right.
1: Great question.
2: Does he like the Ultimate Compound? Because I've heard that product in particular starts to rub the paint off a bit.
1: Ultimate Compounds?
2: Yeah, from Meguiar's.
0: Do I know the
1: brand? You ever heard of Ultimate Compounds?
0: No.
2: Okay.
1: No.
2: And then does he prefer liquid wax? Or?
1: He's not a wax guy.
2: Oh, he's not?
1: No.
2: Oh, dude. I thought well, you guys were talking about detailing,
1: dude,
2: I would assume.
1: He hires people.
2: I know.
1: He want to know if you like wax or liquid for detailing.
0: Oh, gosh.
1: That's another hour show.
0: Yeah, that is. We use a whole different type of product where, to be quite honest, we don't even use wax.
1: Right.
0: And the product that we use gives so much protection that the reality is we really don't even use wax.
1: Right. I think wax is for your end user at home.
0: Yes, home use, yeah.
1: Home use only, but for what you, because you can't, when you're done, you have to be able to look at that paint, and it's got to be at least 20 feet deep.
0: Yes.
1: And you can't get that with wax.
0: With wax, no, you can't.
1: And everybody, well, you can clay bar it. No, that's old school technology.
2: So is that what he's talking about, available over the counter that I can buy myself? Okay.
1: Yeah, so go take care of your Kia.
2: I sure will. No, it's not a Kia. It was a Nissan Rogue, ladies and gentlemen. Lord. Yeah.
1: It was a Nissan Rogue.
0: The Rogue.
1: Yeah, you're dying.
2: Don't say, hold on.
1: He's got a Nissan.
0: I got a Nissan.
2: Thank you.
1: He's had it forever, and he loves that thing.
2: I work with Brian Barasok on Saturdays. He just trash talks Nissan all the time.
1: I know. I don't have headphones on him, so you're just barking in the wind over there. He can't hear anything you said. All right, so On Point Collision Restoration, address again.
0: 3455 Hancock Street.
1: Website?
0: Oh, gosh.
1: I got it. On Point Collision and Restoration.com. And you can call them at 858-951-1496. You going to put the show on your website?
0: Yeah, we are.
1: Okay, we'll put that on there. And, you know, if you're interested, because if you're going to make an investment in a car from a restoration point of view, even right down to a collision. You really want to do the best you possibly can. So down the road, when you do a resale value, trade it in, of anything like that, or maybe you've got a lease vehicle and you want that, because I'm telling you, if you don't take that thing in the same way it came out, they'll send it to a body shop. They'll have it completely done retail, and you will have a heart attack.
0: Yep.
1: So OnPoint does do lease return preparations, so that way when you turn it in, there's a good chance you'll walk out the door with nothing spent. You know, highly, highly recommend it.
2: 3455 Hancock Street,
1: yeah,
2: in San Diego.
1: Yeah, that's what he said.
2: I missed it.
1: Yeah, you don't listen.
2: I did.
1: Board ops. Young kid. What are you going to do with it? All right. Well, folks, Gus, I hope you enjoyed it.
0: Yeah.
1: That's an hour.
0: It was a great time, Dave.
1: Can you believe it?
0: Yeah. Time flies.
1: When you're having fun.
0: It really does.
1: All right. So we're going to take a quick break. When we come back, you ought to know. 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
3: News this hour from Town Hall, I'm Mary Rose. U.S. Immigration and Customs Enforcement arrested nearly 50,000 people in July, the highest single monthly arrest total during the second Trump administration, according to new figures. Reporter Bernie Bennett has the details.
4: The July arrest tally of 49,571 marks a 15% jump from 43,021 arrests a month earlier and a 70% increase from 29,241 in February, according to government data provided by ICE to the Deportation Data Project based at UC Berkeley and UCLA. The agency has increasingly relied on state and local law enforcement partners who are assuming immigration enforcement duties. Bernie Bennett reporting.
3: There are growing calls for a new overhaul of America's welfare system modeled on the landmark reforms of the 1990s. Correspondent Ken Lorman reports.
5: 30 years ago, a Republican-led Congress and President Bill Clinton required work for key benefits and gave states more control. Supporters say the results were dramatic. Adults receiving welfare fell from more than 4.4 million in 1995 to about 570,000 in 2024. Now, many Republicans want to extend work requirements across federal assistance programs for non-disabled adults with independence, not dependency, as the goal. Ken Lorman reporting.
3: Search and rescue operations are underway in Nepal, where some 85 Americans are among the thousands still missing after catastrophic flooding. Local officials say the death toll is nearing 800. As authorities warned of further flooding today across the entire region. More on these stories at townhall.com.
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10: Hi, this is Ken Anderson from Walter Anderson Nursery. 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
4: 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They are absolutely the best of the best. Hey, Corolla just turned 60 years old. Take a listen. This is a great interview if you're a Corolla lover.
14: Well, you know, you hang around the auto business long enough, all of a sudden you start having birthdays, anniversaries, and guess what? Toyota Corolla is turning 60 years old. Well, I don't know about you folks, but I was working at Toyota, and I was totally thrilled with the Corolla. Probably one of the best entry-level cars for a family, and had great mileage, great styling, and they're still trucking along. We've got Blake Williams on the line. He's with the Corolla marketing team. Hey, Blake, how you doing today?
15: Great. Thanks for having me.
14: So most people do this when they have a celebration like this. You guys will maybe throw out a limited production, number a few. What do you got going for Toyota?
15: So we, with 27 model year, we launched the 60th anniversary edition for Corolla Hybrid. So on this vehicle, we will have special 60th anniversary badging, 60th anniversary floor mats, a door sill that has the 60th anniversary logo on it, an exclusive color, supersonic red will be available on this special edition, which is not available on Corolla currently. And then we get some cool 18-inch alloy wheels that is actually a throwback to earlier in this generation. We had this wheel design. It was just different wheel finish color. So we altered that and brought it back for this special edition.
14: How cool is that? Are you gonna make a limited production run, or is if the customer wants it, they can have it?
15: Yes, this is a limited run. It'll be 2,500 units for the U.S., and it will be based off the SE hybrid grade.
14: Wow. That's, boy, people bet. How soon can they get online and order that? Because you know they're going to fly off the shelf.
15: So 2027 model year Corolla has started being produced. Those will start arriving in dealerships very shortly. But the special edition will not arrive until January timing.
14: But how soon is there going to be a window of opportunity when people can actually, because I'm sure they're going to have to order it online. I doubt you're going to be seeing them sitting at the showroom floors.
15: Yeah, this is something that you can obviously talk to your dealership about, try to get on a waiting list at your dealer. But yes, there will be there'll be few and far between for sure. With our dealer network, we should be seeing hopefully two per dealer. That's kind of what we planned on having them arrive, and they'll all come the same way. The only option is the color. So you have the option of the supersonic red, and then you do also have the option of ice cap, which is just our white.
14: Right. Wow. And I'm glad to see you're making it a hybrid. We were talking cars off air. I forgot to mention my wife has a 2012 Prius V that you will not get out of her hands. I don't care what you do. She whips a tape measure out every time a Toyota comes through the press fleet, and she hasn't found a replacement yet that she's willing to do it. We've got over 290,000 miles on that thing.
16: Yeah, the hybrid's been great for us. We obviously introduced that in the 2020s. That was a new thing for Corolla in the recent decade. We obviously went down kind of memory lane when we talk about 60 years of Corolla, and this 60th year anniversary. Obviously, we are special celebrating it with this special edition, but we want to celebrate all 60 years of Corolla throughout this year. So looking back on some of our key moments throughout history, and 2020, we introduced in the 2020 model years, we introduced the hybrid system. So with that comes great fuel economy, efficiency, a higher tech Corolla than prior generations. So we just figured, why not? With this 60th anniversary, make it a hybrid.
14: Yeah, and you guys are kind of the leaders when it comes to hybrid technology on a constant basis. I mean, you guys have never really deviated or changed your hybrid system except to upgrade it and make it better. And I was really glad to see that. But like I said, with that limited production, that's definitely going to be something that'll go into the Toyota Museum, I'm sure, in Plano, Texas. But the consumer, I bought one, I'd drive the wheels off it because it's not going to sit in my museum, because that's what these cars are for, is to drive.
16: For sure, yeah. No, it will last a very long time. Our hybrid tech has been around, as you said, for a very long time. We're very happy to have it on Corolla. And this vehicle, we've heard from our dealers, our customers, more hybrids, more hybrid Corollas. Again, just going back to what I said previously, we figured this would be the perfect opportunity to celebrate Corolla with putting more hybrids on the lots, and they just happen to be a special edition.
14: Right. No, I'm going to, as soon as I hang up, I'm sure if I do some Googling, I'll see some artist renditions or some photos of it, because I'd be curious to see. I mean, I know what the regular Corolla looks like, but I'd just like to see it in its dressed up version.
16: Yeah.
14: The other thing too, the Corolla, I think making it a hybrid, because right now, I don't have a problem with electric vehicles. They all have a place, but if you don't want to have any kind of range anxiety, hybrid's the way to go. And I'm not a salesman, but Toyota would be the company I would stick close to when it comes to hybrid, because your systems just get better and better, and your mileage gets better and better. And the longevity of this system, it's almost like the hybrid's good for the gas engine, and the gas engine is kind of, it's just a great relationship, and it allows longevity.
16: For sure, yeah. No, so this Corolla sits on our Toyota Hybrid System 5 platform. It is our latest and greatest platform. Again, yes, years and years of what we like to call Kaizen, which is a Toyota philosophy of continuous improvement. So years and years of this Kaizen idea on our hybrid systems, for sure.
14: Yeah. No, I'm exactly right there with you. Of course, I can't help but think, geez, I wonder if they're going to start, you know, putting some numbers on the doors, maybe sneak in a little autocrossing, rally race. I'm sorry, I just can't help myself.
16: Oh, we all have a car enthusiast inside of us somewhere.
14: Yes, we do. And you don't talk future products, so I know that too. But I'm only doing this 30 years. You think I'd have that totally figured out by now?
16: Oh, we have it tattooed on our foreheads when we talk to y'all.
14: I knew as soon as we started talking, I go, all right, this is my kind of interview. But I think this is a great celebration. You guys have still got more to come. I mean, you guys started out, you know, bringing cars to the United States back with a Toyoped, and, you know, and you guys have just really never stopped running.
16: Yeah, for sure. And the Corolla family, it's one of those things. It's now a family. We have, obviously, the Corolla sedan, but we have Corolla hatchback and we have Corolla Cross. Corolla Cross has been a massive hit in the entry SUV market. Obviously, we're not celebrating 60 years of the Corolla Cross, but it is a part of the Corolla family as a whole. So we're just happy to have this great family of Corollas that show where we've come after all these 60 years. Corolla has been multiple things. As you mentioned before we actually started this call, it was the you've got the Woody Wagon version of the Corolla. We had a wagon Corolla. We've had hatchback Corollas. We've had coupes. We've had sedans. Now we have a Corolla Cross that markets to a completely different buyer. Obviously, smaller SUV, great fuel economy there. Also has a hybrid powertrain. We have both gas and hybrid on that vehicle, and it's also a massive hit. We cannot keep them in stock. We are continuously trying to produce as many as we can for our consumers because it's a massive hit. As so the sedan is.
14: Well, and so is your used car arena. I tip everybody, because people ask me all the time, I want to get a car for my kid. I want to get a car for my wife. You know, it's going to be a second car. What would you recommend? Especially for safety. I go, just get a Corolla. Mm-hmm. I don't care what year, what make, what model. Take it to the dealer. Get a pre-inspection on it and buy it. You're probably going to pay a little bit more than you would for maybe a competitor, but you're going to have something that will last your kid, your wife, yourself, whatever the case may be. And I've never had anybody call me back and say, that was the stupidest idea you ever came up with. I mean, you can't go wrong recommending used Toyotas, because they stay together, and maintaining them makes them even stay together longer.
16: Yep. Yeah. And Corolla is in a very special spot in the market. It is one of 12 vehicles left in the entire automotive market that is priced under $25,000.
14: I know. That's crazy. But no, it's good for the consumer. I mean, well, Toyota has always, believe it or not, a lot of people don't know that or didn't realize it, but Toyota, almost from day one, has always put the customer first. What can we give to the customer in return for them to buy our car? And I think Corolla is a prime example. You guys do get a little out there on left field. The MR2, you blew the industry away. Like, what the heck is that thing? And that's still the most fun car. I own one. So you guys always used to do some fun stuff back in the day. Probably even before you were around, you took an 81 Celica and put a Cressida interior in it.
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22: 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Tell them I sent you. All right, we got Kristen Barclay on the line in the new Subaru Outback. You're a Subaru kind of girl, right?
23: Yeah, I mean, I'm not in the Subaru club, so to speak. Like, I wouldn't say that, you know, I'm as adventure ready as that Subaru group is. But yeah, I like Subarus, and I certainly like some of the changes that they've made recently. Although this new Outback, something that I discovered recently, has polarized some of that Subaru club, so to speak, on the new design. And, you know, I was kind of trying to survey some of these people and kind of figure out, like, what it is that they don't like. And I guess they felt like the Subaru Outback always stood out for its design. You know, kind of, it was in its own lane.
22: Yep.
23: And I guess Subaru owners feel like they're in their own lane, right? Like, they're kind of, you know, I don't even, like, an exclusive group to some degree, right?
22: Well, because they stood out. It was tall, kind of gawky looking. But for some reason, they love that. And now they've got more streamlined. They're lower. They're a little wider. And I don't think the Subies like that.
23: Well, I mean, here's the thing. According to Subaru, the new styling is didn't change the proportions that much. They said that they're similar. They say that size-wise, the only thing that changed is it added 2 inches to its height because of the new roof rail.
22: Right.
23: Now, they granted, it's boxier. And, you know, they changed the fascia and they've added some cladding and things like that. But it's boxier. To me, it reminds me of an old school Volvo, like maybe an 80s or 90s Volvo.
22: Mm-hmm.
23: I like the look personally. But again, you know, there's a lot of people out there who are like, I don't like the look and I'm not ever trading in my older one. Or, you know, I'm going to go to something new. And I don't get it. I really don't, because it's like it still has 8.7 inches of ground clearance.
22: Right.
23: The symmetrical all-wheel drive that, you know, Subaru fans love, that's still standard. I don't know. I mean, they increased the cargo capacity to 80.5 cubic feet. They upped the roof rail capacity, and I think that's one of those things that you would think Subaru owners that it matters, because so many Subaru drivers actually use the roof rails versus a lot of vehicles out there that you and I both know and see. They have the roof rails, but they never get used, right?
22: Mm-hmm.
23: So they increased it up to 800 pounds for static loads, 220 pounds for dynamic loads. They put an entirely new 12.1-inch multimedia system, and you no longer have that vertical iPad-looking thing. It's now a much more integrated, cleaner look.
22: Yep.
23: I don't know. I guess what I would say to anybody is, if you're just looking at the outside, don't let that make your decision. Go drive one. They've made some changes to the interior, to the infotainment, that have improved the experience. There are 6 trim levels. I was in the Touring XT, I think.
22: Mm-hmm.
23: And, the Touring XT. So I had the 2.4 liter turbocharged engine for 260 horses, 277 pound feet of torque, which is more than the 2.5 liter, which only has the 180 horsepower. And I think that extra power is great, especially if you're using the Subaru, a lot of the owners do, carrying something up on the roof. You know, maybe you've got your kayak or your camping gear or whatever. Mm-hmm. Having that extra power is really nice. And then, of course, it's got all the safety features, you know, that Subaru's known for with the emergency stop assist. Oh, and actually they debuted on this vehicle the emergency stop assist with the safe lane selection.
22: Mm-hmm.
23: But, I mean, it's got all those advanced driver assist systems. It was interesting. I had a drink. I'm driving down the road in the Subaru, and I'm in stop-and-go traffic. And I reached down for my drink, and when I did, I felt like it was kind of moving in the drink holder or whatever, so I looked down just to make sure I wasn't going to spill anything. And I'm at a stop. I'm not moving. I'm in stop-and-go traffic. And the screen popped up, and it said, like, distracted driver noticed or something like that. And I was like, okay. I'm stopped. I'm not driving. One thing I did notice, and I think this is probably a software glitch that maybe it has, you know, on cars where they have the driver digital display, it'll show the speed limit. It'll show, like, what the speed limit's supposed to be where you're driving.
22: Mm-hmm.
23: It was significantly off. And there's this stretch of road now where I'm testing my vehicles on, and the speed limit changes pretty quick. And it was never picking up for miles the change. So I don't rely on them, but I know some people who do, especially if you're in a new area and you're not familiar, you know, you didn't see the speed limit sign or whatever. I'm thinking it's just a software glitch, and it's something that, you know, will probably with an update can be fixed. But I just bring that up to people, like, don't ever completely rely on those things, because when you get pulled over for a ticket for doing 70 and a 45, I don't know in your neck of the woods, Dave, but out here in Texas, they're not going to buy it.
22: Well, you know, a lot of times, I hate to even say this, but, you know, cities will have a stretch of road where it's, say, 65. And then there's 100 yards where it's 55, and then it goes back to 65. Mile per hour sign recognition, that won't pop up, because that's not what that they've done that kind of to generate speeding tickets, much as I hate to say.
23: Well, yeah, no, you're completely right. But I exited the highway and got on a four-lane road, and where the speed limit is 45. It didn't change to the 45. It showed 70 for about 5 miles down the road.
22: Oh, wow.
23: And I know in other vehicles when I tested, I noticed it. So I think this is just maybe a glitch. Maybe it needs an update or something.
22: Could be. Well, pre-production, but, too.
23: I mean, it could have been. I mean, seventh generation of Outback, you know they've got a winning formula. And given that they have those six trims and you can get in one for under $35,000, this one maxed out at under 50. I was at 49,840, even with destination charges. I think it's a no-brainer.
22: Mm-hmm.
23: I mean, I really like the changes they've made. And with the safety features it has, I think they've got another winner.
22: Yeah, my wife loves them. And she never used to be a Subaru. Man, I tell you what, ever since the new ones have come out, every one I've gotten this month or this year, she loves them. She just thinks they're the greatest.
23: Yeah, I mean, you know, for a while they were a little bit, you and I, you know, used to complain about the infotainment. It was laggy.
22: Oh, yeah.
23: It was too cluttered. There was so much going on. It was hard to figure out, you know, what's where.
22: Mm-hmm.
23: They fixed all that. And, yeah, I was just surprised that a lot of people, you know, when I was talking to them, they're like, oh, I won't even look at the 2026. I don't like the design. And I'm all like, don't let the exterior fool you.
22: Mm-hmm.
23: And boxier, the reason they're saying that is because so many of the automakers are going to boxy right now. Hyundai, Kia, Ford, you know, they're all going to boxy, and they just want to stand out. So, personally, I think driving a Subaru, you stand out anyways, because it's just such a adventure-ready vehicle, and pretty much, you know, the owners typically live that lifestyle.
22: I agree with you. I really do. And, you know, Subaru, you know, they're trying to capture new markets, you know, as the generations of drivers that are coming up. You know, they're going to see whether or not they'll accept it. But, you know, the old Subaru drivers, you know, they get kind of set in their ways. You know, when they like something, they like it. They just assume you didn't change it.
23: And I get it. You know, it's interesting, though. I have a friend who, her parents own a Subaru. So when she bought a vehicle 5-6 years ago, That was the first place she looked. And, you know, it was interesting. What didn't win her over wasn't the way it drove, wasn't the design, wasn't even the price tag. It was how dog-friendly they are, how they do the adoption event, and how they give back.
22: Yeah.
23: Because she has a dog, and she's like, I can – she lives in a big city. She lives in Chicago. And she's like, I can take my dog in while the vehicle's getting serviced, and I don't have to worry about it being in the condo too long. And she said, you know, when you live in a city like that, and sometimes, you know, you're getting your vehicle serviced for an hour and a half, she said, it's a big deal to be able to have your dog with you and not having them in the apartment or the condo, you know, maybe barking wildly and disturbing the neighbors. Something I hadn't even thought about, Dave.
22: Yeah, crazy. All right, well, good. I'm glad you're loving it. And you have to give it back.
23: Yeah, you know what? I'm actually like a couple weeks behind, so I already gave it back.
22: Okay, so Brian is going to be off for the next 2 weeks, so you'll have an opportunity to catch up.
23: That sounds great, man. I'd love to. I got some trucks we can talk about.
22: Coolios. All right, have a great rest of your weekend, and we'll talk to you down the road.
23: Sounds great. Thank you, Dave.
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22: 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Hey, Brian, how's it going, buddy?
25: I'm fine, Dave. How are you doing?
22: Doing wonderful. What are you driving?
25: Well, I'm sitting behind the wheel of a $170,000 Land Rover Defender 110 Octa. Pretty impressive vehicle. Whether it's worth $170,000 or not, it depends on your wallet, basically. But I want to squeeze in. Is it possible for me to run a couple of minutes extra today? Or do you have a segment following me?
22: I do have a segment following you. It's just a car review. How long do you have to go?
3: I did the measurement. He can go 3 minutes longer if he needs to.
22: All right, there you go.
25: Okay, Brendan, thank you, brother. I just wanted, you know, I'm going to be out next couple of weeks. I told you why. I just wanted to touch base on two vehicles that I've driven over the past week. The first one is the 2027 Infiniti QX65 Autograph all-wheel drive. Dave, if you recall when Infiniti, the luxury brand of Nissan, first hit the scene, they came out with guns blazing. The G series, the M45, the M37X. I mean, to me, Infiniti was one of the hottest brands ever. If you buy a 2007 M45 or M37X, you have a car that will last you 400,000 miles and still looks good even in 2026. But over the years, you know, the whole Carlos Ghosn scandal where he kind of destroyed Nissan, the parent company of Infiniti. Infiniti really, I don't know, man. They have three vehicles left in the roster, Dave. The QX65, which starts at $53,990. That's a vehicle that's parked in front of my driveway. The QX60, for some reason, the 60 costs more than the 65. You would think that it would climb a ladder exponentially at $57,290, and then the flagship QX80 at $85,590. The QX80 is a decent car. It's a decent sport utility vehicle. Whether it can compete with the big boys from Lexus and Cadillac is another question. It can in a lot of ways, but in terms of resale value, it's not even close. QX60, decent vehicle. QX65, it's parked in the driveway for a reason. It's $69,980 with a 2-liter four-cylinder variable compression engine. And it seems like when you try to accelerate that a lot of very little people are inside the engine with rows and oars trying to push you along. I mean, it's like it's noisy as all get up. It's like a Nissan Rogue with an Infiniti QX badge on it. And there's nothing wrong with a Nissan Rogue, but when you start charging almost $70,000 for a Nissan Rogue with Infiniti badging, it boggles the mind that they can sell these cars and people are actually buying these cars. I have never been more disappointed in a sport utility vehicle than the Infiniti QX5. It's loud, it's uncomfortable, and it's overpriced. And I'll just leave it at that. I hope the ship rights for Infiniti, but that's all the time they're going to get from me today. So we'll move on to the 2026 Defender 110 Octa Black version. And here's a company that knows what they're doing. I mean, you know, when you pull up beside somebody in a Range Rover, a Defender, or a Discovery, they understand the heritage of the brand, the meaning of the brand, and the popularity of the brand. Now, granted, Range Rover, Land Rover, Defender and Discovery, they've had their little issues as well because they're British cars owned by the Germans now. It's part of the BMW group. But they've always had the little quirky mannerisms about them. But if you ask anybody who's a dedicated off-roader which vehicle they would choose if they had to go off-road, they would choose between two vehicles. It's going to be a Jeep or it's going to be a Land Rover. Now, the Range Rover is for fancy people like me who want a little extra plush environment. But if I had to choose one of the brand between their three models, Range Rover, Defender, and Discovery, I would choose Defender. This vehicle turns heads, got a lot of great features. It's very comfortable to drive. You just don't want to try to pull it into a garage in Georgetown, as I did today with some friends of Debbie, Cynthia, and Durwood Hickenbottom. They both celebrated their birthdays this weekend. We went out yesterday for Durwood's birthday. Durwood's a decorated U.S. veteran. He's retired now. Durwood, I know you're listening. Thank you for your service to our nation. Cynthia, his wife Cynthia, a wonderful person. We went to Georgetown. I'm trying to get this Defender in a garage, and it's just too doggone big. And I got a big old Big A tire on the back, so I'm worried about the car. And I told Debbie who introduced me to the Hickenbottoms about it, and I'm just so thankful that I did not try to pull into a garage. It's a tow vehicle. It's got amazing presence. It's got, you know, everything about it is just right, with the exception of one thing, Dave. So, and what would that be? $170,000.
22: That's pretty stout.
25: It's got the 4.4-liter BMW twin-turbo mild hybrid V8 producing 626 horsepower, 553 pound-feet of torque, 8-speed automatic transmission, full-time all-wheel drive, and the Octa Special Edition features a twin-speed transfer case, electronic active differential, and a very sophisticated 6D Dynamics air suspension. If you play with the buttons while you're driving this car, you can turn it into a mini Corvette in terms of performance, or you can turn it into a Baja wagon that can just climb every rock in its path. These vehicles are legendary for off-road prowess, but also for their ability to please on Wilshire Boulevard in Beverly Hills, or on Fifth Avenue in New York, or on the Magnificent Mile in Chicago. It is a status vehicle. And it's just, you know, for your $170,000, you get a vehicle that produces about 18 miles a gallon. But I got to tell you, at 6'9", this is the kind of vehicle I want to be in, because I can sit up straight. I've got a full panoramic glass sunroof above me, and my head's not scratching the ceiling or doing. I don't have to do any untoward behavior to see out of the back windows. It's got portholes in the back that produce some light into the interior. I mean, everything about it is just right. But, you know, when you compare certain vehicles, I probably never should have brought on Infiniti with Land Rover, because there is $100,000 worth of difference. But if you do not want to spend that much money for the Defender Octa 110, you know, they've got several models starting with... You get the sheet up here real quick. Starting with the Defender 90. I'm sorry, the Defender Octa starts at 158. Then you have, let me see here. You have the Defender Dakar, which is another high-end vehicle. And you have, let me see. Let me go to the menu. I'm trying to do everything at one time here. Vehicles, there we go. We have the Octa at 158. The 130, Defender 130 at 74,000. And it's a bigger vehicle for half the price. Kind of boggles the mind. Defender 110 at 65,000. So basically, the Octa is a 110 with a bunch of fancy features at 65,000. It's an incredible buy for the Defender 110. And then you have the Defender 90, which is a two-door version, starting at $61,000. The Defender 90 is nice, but if you want the sweet spot for the Land Rover and Defender series, the 110 starting at 65,000 is the way to go. If you have a larger family, the 130 three-row, 74,000. I can't see why you would spend another almost $100,000 over the Defender 110 when the Defender Octa is a 110 with blackout trim, Octa badge, some, you know, accelerated off-road capabilities. But I don't know, Dave. I just think that, you know, you can do very well status-wise, payment-wise, resale value-wise with the Defender 110. I'm a fan of the entire Defender lineup. Again, if you can't afford the maintenance on a Land Rover, you can't afford to buy one. It's just that simple. These are not inexpensive. Any European brand, Mercedes, BMW, Volvo, Porsche, Audi, Land Rover, you name it, these are not Lexus or Toyota vehicles. These are not Hondas or Acuras. These are vehicles which, based on their European lineage and heritage, are going to be a little bit more or a lot more to service, maintain, insure, operate. So, you know, it may seem strange that I would pick a vehicle that costs almost $100,000 more than the Infiniti QX65. But it's all about the experience, and I really like the experience in this Land Rover Defender 110 Octa. got some fancy one. It's all blacked out trim, Dave. Octa badges on it. Do I think it's a good buy? I would go for the regular 110, and I would not spend the extra $100,000. But if I had a choice between buying a Land Rover or even my own Lexus LX 570, if I had the money, I would buy the Land Rover because I've always, you know, think back to the 1960s, Dave, when you watched Marlon, somebody or the others, Wild Kingdom. Well, who's the guy that made Wild Kingdom videos? Marlon.
22: I know who you're talking about.
25: Yeah, but I mean, every documentary based in Africa or Tibet or Kathmandu, wherever, everybody around the world who needs to get around in a vehicle that can take you anywhere, they're either in a Toyota Land Cruiser or a Land Rover. Mm-hmm. You know, it's simple. You don't see anybody in a Ford Bronco trying to traverse the Kalahari Desert. So these are legendary vehicles that carry a lot of cachet, a lot of, impressive lineage. So, folks, if you want a terrific sport utility vehicle, you can go to your Land Rover dealer, get the Defender 90 or Defender 110. I can't see you spending another $100,000 for the Defender Octa unless you just have money that you can just put in the fire pit out in the backyard and burn. It's a great vehicle, but I don't see it being $100,000 more than the Defender 110 base model, or even the 130, which is a little untoward with its huge profile. But if you got a big family, yeah, Defender 130. But once again, Debbie is listening, and her amazing friends, Cynthia and Durwood Hickenbottom. Happy birthday to you both. And it was an honor to be a part of your birthdays yesterday and today. And Dave, as I told you, I'll be on the shelf a couple of weeks, but I'll be back as soon as I can.
22: Okay.
25: With some more reviews.
22: All right. Well, you take care of yourself. Stay in touch and give a big hug to Debbie and happy birthday to the Hickenbottoms.
25: All right. Thank you, brother. Thank you, Brendan. And thank you for the to the KCBQ listeners and to all the sponsors for your support. Appreciate it.
22: My pleasure. All right, folks. Okay. Let's take a quick break. We come back. We're going to talk about the Genesis GV80 Coupe.
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0: All right, everybody. This is You Ought to Know. This is producer Brendan Thomas. Dave Stahl is getting Brittany Sandoval for Eraser Radio here very shortly. Just want to remind folks that this segment is brought to you by Collision Doc, Curdy Mesa on 3885 Convoy Street in San Diego. 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You can go to weathermachines.net. It has been a really, really hot week. It's been over 100 degrees this week, so it has been pretty insane. So get that air conditioning checked by Weather Machine right away, because man, yeah, I bet you've been kicking it all this week. And lastly, we talked about this group in the last hour. 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You can call them up at 858-951-1494 or at onpointcollisionandrestoration.com. You can find them over there too. So it does say that Dave was supposed to review the Genesis GV80 Coupe. Actually, he's reviewing the brand new Toyota 4Runner, actually, in this segment. It was a little typo on his schedule. So we're going to listen to him review that car. And again, you can check his reviews out also on YouTube.com. If you look up Mr. Dave Stahl, here's the review.
1: Okay, dude. Hey, we got a 2026, excuse me, Toyota 4Runner, 4x4 TRD, iForce. You know, Toyota has been around with the 4Runner since the 80s, and I was a service manager during that time. And when it showed up, boy, everybody, man, you couldn't keep them on the lot. And it's transitioned. I think it was 85 was the first one that came out. You know, so we're talking 20-plus years. Went started off with a four-cylinder, then it went to a V6, and now it's back to a four-cylinder. You have two engine choices, the iForce with a 2.4-liter turbo, puts out about 275 horsepower, or the iForce Max, which puts out 326 horsepower. So you got choices. Transmissions are pretty much the same, 8-speed autos. You have a part-time four-wheel drive, and then you also have off-road suspension with Bilstein shocks. You've got an electronic locking differential. You got crawl control, downhill control. You can tow up to 6,000 pounds with a four-point connector. You've got 18-inch alloy wheels, which really sets the vehicle off. Its paint is underground. So if you look at it, it's kind of a gray, but it's interesting color. Hands-free lift gate. I have to say, if you watch my video, for whatever reason, the hatch tried to close on me, and I didn't even touch nothing. Kind of odd, but it's hands-free. Power rear window for ventilation, LED lighting, fog lights set into the front bumper, very stylish. Running boards, they're solid. They don't recline. I'm getting to the point where I kind of like the reclining running boards, but these work. You got a full-size spare tire, so you don't have to worry about a pump and some liquid fluid to try to hold, you know, seal, you know, the leak that if you do have one. Softex coverings on the seats, which really seems to be the seat covering of the, you know, 2026 for sure. Heated and ventilated front seats. You've got a 14-inch audio screen and nav. JBL 14 speaker with a subwoofer. You've also got a portable speaker if you want to take it out. It's Bluetooth. You can take it on the campsite, whatever the case may be. You've got, you know, name recognized TRD shift knobs, mats, so it kind of lets you know that it is a TRD. The start button is TRD red.

0: 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I'm getting about 25, 26 combined, to be honest with you. It's a little bit up there, $56,770, $1,923 worth of options. 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I'm telling you, they've really, really done a good job holding their value. 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Very simple. 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You can buy it. You can, however way you want to go. But if you're a TRD enthusiast, there hasn't been much change from 25. So if you could find a 25 on the lot, you probably could get a pretty decent deal. Otherwise, the 26s are rocking and rolling, and we don't know what's going to come out with the 27. I've been off-road with this Toyota. We put it through some serious paces, probably more serious than most of us would ever get around to do, but it does everything. And plus, it's capable of adding winches, and you could actually do lifts on it. There's all kinds of stuff, but I got to tell you, bone stock, right out of the box, we didn't have any issues, and we went on some serious off-road trails, and it just never wavered. I mean, going into gullies, coming out the other side, Toyota 4Runner does exactly like it says. Now, back in the day, you could remove the rear cover. This one's you cannot. They're fixed. So the best you can do is lower the rear window. But that's fine with me because taking the top off of it was somewhat of a challenge. And then where are you going to put it? And then who's going to help you put it back on? It is what it is. But, you can go a long way on a 4Runner. I mean, I'm telling you, take good care of it. It's a 300,000-mile car, no question whatsoever. Seats, very, very comfortable. Went down the road, super comfortable. Didn't have any issues with it at all. Great turning radius. I honestly didn't find anything about it I was not a fan of. You've got Apple CarPlay, Android Auto, if you like the nav maps. But as a general rule, I'm a Toyota fan to begin with. And, if it's something you're looking for long term and have the versatility of going off-road and or on-road, this was a two-row, tons of space in the back. So take a look. Also, go to my webpage, DaveStahl.com, and go ahead and take a look at my YouTube page at Mr. Dave Stahl. This vehicle will be on there by next week. I highly recommend it, or I appreciate it if you would like and share my videos. I don't keep all of the information. I don't sell it. I don't do any of the above. I just see if I can get my numbers up there with some of these kids. And take a listen to KCBQ AM 1170 every Sunday from noon till 6. I do 6 hours of radio, every topic known to man. And if you would like to watch KUSI TV at about 7:40 every Saturday morning, I'm there as well. All right. So, hey, I got a whole lot more to tell you right here on the You Ought to Know Show. So don't touch that dial. We'll be back in a moment on FM 96.1, AM 1170, The Answer.
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2: News this hour from Town Hall. I'm Mary Rose. Representative Alexandria Ocasio-Cortez is shaking up her team with several departures and new aides. Bernie Bennett reports.
3: The personnel change comes months before the progressive leader will decide whether to launch a presidential campaign. She's also weighing a run for Senate Minority Leader Chuck Schumer's seat, which is also up in 2028. AOC's years-long campaign manager and senior advisor Oliver Hidalgo Wolobin is departing in September. Fiorella Beeney, a longtime aide to AOC, took over as interim campaign manager this month. The moves have coincided with the expansion of the portfolio of AOC's chief of staff, Mike Koska. Bernie Bennett reporting.
2: Texas is emerging as a powerful alternative to California, attracting residents, businesses, and investment from across the country. Correspondent Ken Lorman reports.
4: IRS data show Texas gained roughly 1.5 million residents from other states between 2012 and 2023, and that meant billions in additional household income. Census data indicate Texas led the nation in domestic migration in 2024 and 2025. University of Virginia projections suggest Texas could surpass California as America's most populous state by the late 2040s as business and energy investment continue expanding. Ken Lorman reporting.
2: U.S. forces have struck Iranian rocket launchers near the Strait of Hormuz, according to a U.S. official. Iranian media reported explosions near Larak Island. The official says Revolutionary Guard forces were preparing to launch rockets and deploy sea mines in the strategic waterway. More on these stories at townhall.com.
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13: 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And it's at 5074 Cass Street, San Diego. 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You're not supposed to take them apart.
2: It says twist, look.
14: I have to agree on
2: it. It says twist, yeah. Lick, vote. I just saw that.
13: It says it on the bag.
2: That's why I took another one, because it says twist,
14: but
2: lick, vote.
14: I still don't get any chicken flavor.
13: Okay, well, what's the vote?
2: Well, am I voting yes or no?
13: I don't know. I
2: think you're supposed to have all the flavors and you vote on your favorite.
13: If you're wondering what we're talking about, folks, at 3:07 in the afternoon, I stopped at the grocery store because I was watching TV.
2: It's 3:06 right now. That's weird.
14: So that would have been yesterday.
13: Yeah. Oh. So I looked at, I was watching the news the other day, and the newscasters were testing the new Oreo line of flavored cookies.
2: I think we need to test a different flavor every week. This is fun.
13: I will do that. And the one that I was drawn to was chicken and waffles.
2: Yeah, it's definitely a maple. But yeah, maple. I'm with you, Brandon. Where's the chicken?
13: I can't find the chicken either. You know, but
14: I am interested in this one. They have the other two flavors were deep fried flavor.
13: Right.
14: And then the other one was banana pudding flavor.
2: Yes. Right. Must try.
13: Yeah, I see. That one. The deep fried.
2: You mean just generic? Like it's just going to taste like used grease?
13: I don't know.
2: Okay, well, you know what?
13: Them.
2: There's one way to know.
14: It says here David. That the cream inside is deep fried.
2: I want to try that.
13: Okay.
2: Sorry, you had to see that.
13: So next week, I will bring another pack.
14: Okay.
2: Hey, wait a second. I just found the chicken. It's the wafer.
13: Really?
2: It's the wafer.
14: If it is, it's not that.
2: It's the wafer.
14: I can't.
13: Because
2: you need to come in here and twist lick before you vote.
13: Because the maple
2: is
13: overpowers the cracker.
14: But that's the whole point is that whenever I eat chicken and waffles, I still taste chicken in real life.
13: Okay.
2: Brendan, get in here.
13: Brendan.
2: Take another one. I need you to twist and lick.
13: Hey, did you get up on the wrong side of the bed?
14: I don't know. I learned something new from you today. Today, folks, I have go-kart racing on for Dave Stahl, and I also have hill climbing.
15: Motorcycles.
14: So, motorcycle. Yeah. So it was quite interesting.
13: Ouch.
15: He said, if in doubt, gas it, but you got to let go sometimes.
14: Yeah, so this hill climbing thing, I was thinking, okay, wouldn't it be best to just, you know, zigzag all the way?
13: No, zigzag. Not zigzag.
14: I know, zigzag, sorry. Zigzag all the way up there. He goes, no, it's timed. And also on top of that, it's actually faster just to go straight up.
13: You barely get the bike downhill. All right.
14: So literally, folks, the way to describe hill climb is straight that you're keeping your back wheel actually onto the track the entire time going up straight hill. So it was quite interesting.
13: Down, as they say. Yeah.
15: Delicate balance.
14: Hey, by the way, I do need to shout out Brittany for last week's show. What? Guess how many downloads we had? Just downloads.
15: And we had the O'Connors on.
14: That's correct.
15: And a new drop.
14: 236. Just downloads. That's it.
13: That's a lot.
14: That's our best show since we had Tony Hawk on the air that one time.
15: Oh, wow.
14: So very good job on last week's show. I don't know where that came, but you know what? I will never complain on that.
15: I'll tell you why.
13: Hey, bring Russell's shirt in and show it to Brittany.
14: Oh, yeah.
15: And come get a cookie so that you can twist, lick, and then vote.
14: Live radio, folks.
15: By the way, also, this is Racer Radio for our new listeners because we might have someone listening from Maui.
13: Maui.
15: Yes, I have a listener that chimed in my defense, by the way. With the, what was that kind of you called racing? Slot car competition.
13: Check out that
14: Take it back, yeah.
15: Oh, did and Dave then, get that for you?
13: No, I bought it for me.
15: Okay, so this is radio. No one can see the child size cars button up shirt that you got for yourself.
13: But it's extra large.
15: Yeah, children's.
13: I never thought to see where it's. You don't think that won't fit, Russell?
15: Well, he'll grow into it.
13: But, I mean, don't you think he would grow into it?
15: Yes, he's going to grow into that and then right out of it. But, yeah, this is Racer Radio. We have talked about food more than ever. But hopefully we have our new listeners, Deegan and his dad in Maui.
14: Hey, by the way, that Maui car or Maui person, is there speedways out in Hawaii?
15: There are. Yeah. There's a dirt track.
13: And a drag
15: ship. On the Big Island, I found one that you can – I think it was the Big Island. There's a racetrack.
13: Do you taste the chicken?
15: No. Just nibble on it.
13: He just bites the whole thing.
15: He just shoved the whole thing in his mouth. Just nibble a little bit on the wafer part, and the chicken.
13: See,
15: it tastes like chicken breading, the breading on fried chicken.
13: It just went down the hole.
14: Maybe.
15: All right. It this really is Racer Radio. Show. We'll have results from Verona Speedway's races.
14: Can we talk about my boy Frankie Muniz?
13: No, not
15: yet. Yes, no. What?
13: No, we got to talk about the argument you had, and you got a Hawaiian listener.
15: I wasn't ready for this. Sorry,
13: they were defending you.
15: Who was defending? I wasn't prepared. I thought we weren't going to do this till we had a slot car. Like the hill climb.
13: You do that every time.
15: Brendan almost fell back out of his chair,
13: which meant Brittany would have had to board off the show.
15: Yeah. I had a listener come to my defense, and then the listener called his father. And said, hey, do you think slot car racing is real racing? And his dad was like upset that he would even ask that question because he was so against the thought of it racing. Like, why are you even saying the word racing? Like, why would you even ask me this, son? Are you? And so he was like way on my side. Maybe we need them to call in.
13: I've already got it coming.
15: Yeah. Okay. So that's why I wasn't prepared to.
14: We're going to go to one of the hobby stores here.
13: There's one.
15: Exactly. Hobby. You just keep proving my point.
14: Bring your guy who goes to Lindo Lake with you.
13: Yeah.
14: Let's do a little quick YouTube video. We'll get the hobby store some love, obviously some marketing stuff, but also we'll prove a point that this is like an actual race that you actually have to deal with.
15: We're talking about slot cars being an actual.
13: But they also have the remote control cars, and they'll put a tube out in the back parking lot into a snaky. And you race inside the barriers.
15: And then we're all going to go back to the lake, and we're going to have relay races with
13: ducks.
15: There you go. My point.
13: I like ducks.
15: Oh, goodness.
14: Ooh, that guy got hit on there.
15: Anyway.
13: That's Brittany.
15: We'll have...
13: That's Brittany.
15: No, do not associate me with somebody being towed, with a Porsche being towed. You pointed right when it was on a tow truck.
13: And they're all Porsches.
15: Mm-hmm. Mm-hmm. It's yummy.
13: I told you.
15: Anyway, hopefully our new listeners are tuned in, and when we have a slot car
13: segment,
15: thank you.
13: We'll have them
15: thank
13: call
15: you for
13: in.
15: Saying segment, because I was having a hard time saying racer. When we have a slot car segment on, because we want to be fair and balanced, we want to hear all opinions.
13: I love it all.
15: And I love that we love each other and respect each other, even when we don't agree with each other.
13: Because
15: that's how adults
13: should
15: be.
13: We can agree to disagree.
15: Yeah.
13: Yes, I agree to disagree.
15: Me too.
13: I know. I do too.
15: I'm already trying to... No, never mind.
14: Webster definition. Webster definition for racing. A sport or activity where people, animals, or vehicles compete to see who can finish a course in the shortest amount of time.
13: Cool. Bingo. Doesn't say nothing about motors.
14: Yep.
13: Doesn't say anything about transmissions. It says competing. You know what we ought to do.
15: So we're just going to throw everything in it.
13: How about
15: single thing.
13: How about
15: all right.
14: You can say horses, greyhounds, because that's animal racing. You could put down motorcycles, boats. That's also auto
15: different
14: racing.
15: Different level. So I'm not going to compare myself to what Kyle Larson did.
13: You want to go to K1 speed?
15: Not right now. I have a new Porsche that I'd rather drive
13: right
15: now.
13: We're on radio right now, so we can't do it right now. Oh. But I'm saying, how about the three of us?
15: Wait. Are we racing each other?
13: Yes.
15: Oh. All right. I'll do it.
14: I thought you were banned from K1.
13: Oh, yeah, but I'm old now. They don't remember me.
15: You're kind of known around town, Dave.
13: No,
15: so
13: no,
15: I think
13: they were not.
15: I'll
13: wear a hat.
15: Now, Brendan, he does have a significant advantage.
13: What?
15: It's what you used to race.
13: Well,
15: I guaranteed would have beat both of you in a dwarf car.
13: And 100%. I guarantee you, when we go, I will again be thrown out.
15: No, don't do that.
14: I will also guarantee that Dave will complain that there's a harness inside that go-kart.
13: I agree. I'll wear that harness. Because, and you know why? Because it has a roll bar. At K1 speed,
14: you're right.
13: I'll wear a belt if there's a bar over my head.
14: You're right.
13: Not when there's nothing over my head but
14: there
13: the sun.
14: There,
15: if we race each other, though, we need to talk about them. Isn't there that button where they slow you down?
14: Yes.
15: Because we can't use that as an excuse not to win. So we have to talk to that person and tell them, you got to stay away from that button. We are legit racing.
13: And we'll put them on radio.
15: if they stay away from the button?
13: You have to stay away from the
15: Either
13: button.
15: Either way.
13: Should we take a break?
15: I think we have to, because Dirt Dude should be calling in.
13: Is he called in?
14: Not yet. He usually calls in the middle of our...
13: Yeah, he
14: likes
13: to
14: work. Because he likes to organize his toolbox while listening.
13: And plus, he knows we just ramble.
15: Yeah, about Oreos
13: and
15: racing.
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13: 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All right, we got Dirt Dude on the line.
1: Hey, what's up?
13: All right. Hi. Have you seen the new Oreo chicken and waffle cookies?
1: No, but I'll tell the same thing I told Brandon when he picked up. Yeah, I have to get through you guys' BS session before I call in.
15: It's because we don't see each other for an entire week, and
13: we don't even
15: you
13: talk.
15: Should hear how fast I talk on the commercial
1: minutes
15: breaks.
1: All over the board, all over the sketchy board. Food, racing.
13: You notice it?
1: Else, what you saw on the way in? Squirrel.
15: Yep.
13: Squirrel.
15: A couple squirrels. Yeah.
13: Yeah. Well, hey, you know, they were watching go karts, and I had to argue with Brandon that you don't wear a seatbelt on a go kart. It's been a tough morning.
1: The powers that be. You guys got to fight for something, right?
13: I know. Yep. So how'd it go last night, Sunshine?
15: Go ahead.
1: Oh, it was hot. It was hot.
15: So I was going to say 7 o'clock start, right? So that was a good call.
13: Yeah, but everybody gates showed up early.
1: Gates opened at 2 normal time. We did drivers meeting at 5 instead of 4. And then got out to start mud packing at 6. Junior drivers and everything. And I did opening ceremonies at 7. So, yeah, we pushed everything back an hour, which is kind of nice for us because usually when we're on the side of the track, you're staring right in the sun in turn 3. You know, in the grandstands and everything like that, it was the first. We did one heat race, and the sun was going down over the hill.
15: Nice.
13: That's not bad.
1: It was a good night. Wish it would have been better. I'm not sure. I mean, fan count was low. Car count was good. We didn't have pure stocks, which really – boost the account up for car count, but you know, we had a good amount of cars through all out. It was pretty much an IMCA night, except for the ponies that were there. It was a good night. Well, I'll go through the whole finishing order here for our junior sprints. Jackson Ryder got a main event win. Ty Salazar was second, and Ben Dalton was third. On to sports and Minidorf. Ryder Edward got a main event win, like wish happy birthday to Asher Willingham. He came in second. Adelaide Stickelman came in third. And that's Sportsman Masters. Bryson Byford got a main event win. Charlie Gay was second. And Marshall Schoonover was third. On to the big track. We did RJ Noble Company IMCA Sport Compacts. Chance Wade, I think he got his third main event win. Marcy McGowan was second. And Wesley Lunk was third.
15: Wait, who was first?
1: Who was first?
15: Yeah.
1: Chance Wade.
15: Okay, so where didn't Marcy Raider race her husband?
1: Yes. You want to know where he was?
15: Yes, I do, if you can. She posted that. So she beat her husband.
1: She got second.
15: Yeah.
1: And I'm going down the list. Going down the list.
15: Oh, boy. Okay, yeah. Point taken.
13: So that's too far. Don't even bring it up.
1: Started third, finished eighth. He had a rough night.
15: I guess so.
13: Well, no offense, but doesn't he normally beat her?
15: No. He doesn't normally race. He normally cuts.
1: It was a good battle for a while till it wasn't. I mean, Marcy got on the paddle and it was just Chance Wade and Marcy had a good battle for a long time.
15: That's awesome.
1: You know, it's once Chance can figure out how to get that car running, it's hard to stop him. Like, that kid has just started out in racing.
15: And, wow,
1: in
15: really?
1: That Ford compact class, and he's already got 3 main events so far.
15: Wow.
13: Have we had him in?
15: I'm going to.
1: You know, you should probably get him.
15: Yeah.
1: He's a pretty good driver.
15: Yeah.
1: And then when he's not racing here at our track, he's like, where are Sport Compacts racing somewhere that I can drive to
15: in
1: my Sport Compact and race?
15: Can so you give
1: always,
15: us an age
1: looking for racing.
15: Or approximate age?
1: God, I think he's got to be teenish, maybe anything. If he is 20, I'm
13: I was going to say,
1: wrong,
13: if he wants to drive to another 19. Track, if he wants to drive to another track, he's at least 16.
1: His dad and him are big into racing, so his dad is always helping him out. So
15: cool.
1: He might even be 16 to 19 would be my guess.
13: Oh, wow.
1: But when you have him on, you can find out.
13: We're going to do it.
1: Yeah. I'm guessing Brittany will do her background.
13: Her magic.
15: I'm doing it right now, actually, as I'm listening.
1: You're stalking?
15: Yep.
1: Stalking method?
15: Yes, I guess I do a little pre-stalking. You're right.
1: Well,
15: all right.
1: You too. You got to see, like, when you talk about drivers, you got to know a little bit about the history about them. Okay. So on to Black Widow Diesel, IMC's Northern Sport Mods was a good race, a good night for them, man. That was fast. Steven Lutz got a main event win. Thomas Soper, who is his buddy, call himself Shake and Bake, came in second. And Jason Aldridge came in third.
15: Aren't they close in points, too?
1: I don't have the points listed here. They might be. I didn't follow points. Caught me off guard on that one.
15: I'm sorry. And, I thought he said that when he was here.
1: He might be. I can find out points later. But now, Steven Lutz, he finished his race. So, Tuesday, he's loading everything up, and he's going back to Boone, Iowa.
15: Wait, what?
1: He's going to run the Super Nats.
15: Oh!
1: He's Super Nats.
15: He's not moving.
1: He's going to go stop at Marshalltown. Yeah. Steven Lutz.
15: Yay!
1: He's going to go.
13: Yeah, he's just going to go back and make a mark.
15: I thought you were going to say he's moving.
1: No,
13: he's making
1: he's
13: a mark.
1: He's going back for the Super Nats.
15: That's rad.
1: Yeah, he's going to go. He's going to try and play with the big boys. I'm guessing 200 modified sport mods will probably show up for that, something like that. It's one of the biggest events.
15: Yay!
1: And he went last year to watch, and he's like, this year I'm gonna go. So SoCal Eco Water, I actually hooked up with their main Eco Water, United States Eco Water, and they said come on out, we'll put a wrap on the car and we'll help you out a little bit. So they're gonna go for it.
13: How cool is that?
1: IMC Hobby Stocks, Edward Finger got a main event win. David Seitz came in second, and Randy Aldridge jumped into a Hobby Stock and got third.
15: Nice.
1: That was fun to see him. Yeah, he was trying to figure that car out because it's way different than a pure stock. So it was totally cool. Ball Auto Group IMC Modifieds, Joseph Altig got a main event win. Bill Miller out of Yuma, Arizona came in second, and Keith Altig came in third. And then on to Pony Stocks, Adam Fox got a main event win. Lucas Vanderstay jumped into another car, one of the other cars that they had there, and came in second. And Ray Klimas was third. The reason Lucas Vanderstay, I guess he lost oil pressure in his motor last race, and he's running for points right now. So he is – everyone's like, hey, you know, take our car so that way you don't lose points. So that's
15: nice.
1: Good to see that. And then on to Proper Plumbing – IMC Stock Cars, PJ Dyke got a main event win. Good battle with the 27th, Gary Rodriguez second, and Joseph Altig was third in that one. And that was the night for racing. So now we're going to go talk about the next race coming up, September 12th. It's going to be a non-IMC points night because they are running in Boone, and that's going to be part of the Super Nationals. So we do not run IMC points, so that way if anyone wants to travel with their IMCA, they can do that. They don't lose points at their local track. We're going to be featuring IMCA Sport Compacts, so non-points for them. They're running for Verona points, though. SoCal Lightning Sprints, and I do believe they are going to be winged.
15: I always ask.
1: Wingless.
15: Thank you.
1: Dwarf Cars, Pony Stocks, Pure Stocks, and our junior drivers.
15: I think Chance is 19 from my stalking, by the way.
1: Yeah, I figured he's
13: close.
1: I know he's probably out of high school, but he seems real young. Nice kid, though.
15: Most of them are. I really haven't found many that aren't.
13: True.
15: The Chargers.
13: Absolutely true.
15: And crew. Well, thank you, Dirt Dude.
1: He's easy to get a hold of because I sent him his pictures because I took pictures of every winner at the winner circle thing, and I sent him pictures, and he already said thank you.
15: Oh, right on.
13: Cool. All right. So your next race is when?
15: September 12th.
1: September 12th, and we're hoping it's going to be a little bit cooler. Like I said, it's going to be a little bit different. Race director is going to be in Boone, Iowa. But our flagman will be there. And then having some other people. I think Paul Dyke's going to come in as acting race director.
15: Nice.
1: And I'll be there.
15: So let's assume, yes, that it'll be a 7 o'clock start again. Get that word out there for our listeners.
1: Depends on the heat. If it's good, if it's hot, I'm not sure what the forecast is. If it's going to be like back into high 80s maybe, you know, we'll start a normal time. Because it's really, we started an hour later last night and we finished about the same time we normally would, because we really tried to speed through things. But on a night, if we would have had like a lot of cautions, or you know, you have to stop for a red or something, or the time really dragged on, kind of still trying to get done at that 9:30, 10-ish. I think is 10-ish is what they really like to be, that kind of finishing curfew time. So if we can, but when you start an hour later, it's really hard. I think we got done 10:45, something like that. Last night.
15: All right. So, listeners, if you want to, when you plan to go spectate at Barona, check on Facebook if there is a 6 or 7 o'clock start time and plan accordingly. That would be my advice.
1: My advice is plan on 6, and if it's anything over 90, maybe wait till 7.
15: Plan on 6 anyway, and if it last minute is Sunday, stop and get a pickle pizza at Sizzling Pizza.
1: I drove by there the other day. I'm like, oh, that's where that's at. Yeah.
15: Did you have something to say, Dave?
13: I'm just looking at the forecast for Barona.
15: In two weeks?
13: September 8th, 90 degrees.
15: Yeah, that's nothing at Barona. Once that sun goes down, it's fine.
1: We're supposed to get a break in the weather here pretty soon, hopefully. But yeah. I know. Is that going to be like January again? Is that when we get a break in weather?
13: Yeah, probably.
15: The other thing that popped in my mind, you said about Paul Dyke, he's going to volunteer his time. Is that what I heard?
13: Yeah, it's race director.
1: Yeah.
15: So,
1: race director.
15: The second hour, we have Michael Zurich, the president of the Porsche Club, coming in, and he's always talking about volunteering.
13: Right.
15: So I just want to remind those out there who love racing but might not have a crew to work with, work on, race, etc. There are other ways to be a part of racing, and maybe that's volunteering, because we need it.
1: Everybody, hey, you know how much cheaper it is to live like vicariously through racers by volunteering,
15: and safer.
1: Own a race car. You don't have to be strapped with any parts on that, and you can still get to enjoy everything about racing.
13: And then some.
15: Yeah, so that everyone else doesn't burn out.
13: All right, buddy. Thanks a lot for calling in. Enjoy the rest of your day.
1: All right, beat the heat. We'll see you.
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15: The answer.
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1: The Answer.
0: 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They can make it happen. They've been doing it for more years than I care to admit. Call them to make an appointment, 619-698-7030. AAA approved with the BBB. And they also do everything from exhaust manifolds all the way to the tailpipes, including catalytic converters. All right, we got Scott Delosio on the line. How you doing there, Budski? Sitting in front of the air?
2: Oh, yeah, you got that right. I think I've been outside three times and I take the dogs out, and that's it.
0: I'd tell them to take themselves.
2: Well, we've got some cat that's been living in the backyard for a couple of years, and it just ends up being a riot, and they forget what they're out there for.
0: Yeah, I know. Don't you hate that? So you got a new series coming up next year, I think you mentioned?
2: Yeah, you guys were talking about a couple of weeks ago with Dirt Dude. IMCA Race Saber Sprint Cars are coming to Paris. Actually, they're coming to 7 tracks here on the West Coast next year. It's going to be the first season for them. They'll be part of the National Series. They'll earn points for that. There's going to be a California State Series, and there'll be a track series. So at the 7 tracks, these guys can race different tracks, but every time they go to a track, they get points for that track. We'll get national points, and we'll get state points as well. So it's first year they're doing it. It's a 305 deal.
0: Oh, the engine size. Didn't you guys try to do that a while back, you and Don?
2: We were going to do that. That was right after COVID. That was something out of the East Coast where all of a sudden there's a problem right after COVID getting engine blocks.
0: Mm-hmm.
2: I'm not even sure if that series that Don had talked to is even still in existence. So
0: yeah, I think I wasn't Corey Kruseman working with that.
2: No, he was working on another deal with,
0: but it was a small
2: Suzuki or Kawasaki or Suzuki.
0: Oh,
2: or Kawasaki,
0: yeah, I remember that. Yeah, I do remember that.
2: Yeah, he was all involved in that, and you know, it just went so far, and they tossed a bunch of money at it, which I can't forget which manufacturer it was off the top of my head, but then they just pulled the plug. Rightfully so. Those cars were butt ugly.
1: Well, that there is something to that.
0: Tell us.
1: It should look good.
0: Tell us how you feel.
1: That helps.
0: I agree. No doubt about it. So, how many cars? Well, where are they running right now?
2: They run in Central California.
0: Oh, so it's not too...
2: You know,
0: so they could come down.
2: Yeah, yeah. I mean, they run in Central and Northern California. As far south right now is like Bakersfield, Santa Maria, I believe.
0: Oh.
2: You know, we had, you know, immediately had a couple guys. There's actually one guy out of Temecula who runs the series, so he's really ecstatic that he'll be able to race closer to home. One
0: sure.
2: of the track sponsors, actually. Then another guy down here, he bought a car, I don't know how long ago, and he was excited. He's out of Garden Grove. So there's a couple guys already. I know I talked to one Lightning Sprint Car guy, said he's really thinking about it. Main thing is cost. I mean, you guys were talking a couple weeks ago with Dirt Dude. You guys were mentioning $30,000 or $40,000 for a 410 engine. I mean, what are you going to do? Get a box of broken parts for that?
0: Yeah.
2: 410 engine nowadays.
0: What, 75?
2: $80,000 to $90,000 brand new from a reputable builder.
0: And how hard are you going to hammer that? How hard are you really going to, you know, really hammer that motor to win a race? You're going to think twice.
2: Yeah. I mean, you're racing, you know, for what you're racing. I mean, it's $100,000 not to put a sprint car on a track. You know, and this is, I'm pretty sure these, it's going to be a sealed engine series, going to be a straight tire series that comes from IMCA. It's a cost-saving series. That's why they call it Race Saver.
0: Wow, that's
2: crazy. You know, this whole garbage, pardon my French, started in the late 70s, early 80s, when people started buying stuff off the shelf rather than building their own stuff.
0: Mm-hmm.
2: At that point, it just went straight downhill on car counts. The expenses went through the roof. And you were talking all different kinds of cars, not just sprint cars. And it's money ruins everything. You know, that's such a true saying.
0: Mm-hmm.
2: You know, there's a lot of guys who want to race, but they know they can't go out there. You've got the heavy money teams who spend whatever it takes. Well, a guy in the grandstands, he ain't going to go out there and win. So why try?
0: Right.
2: So this kind of levels the playing field. You know, it's not replacing CRA, USAC CRA. It's not replacing that. And hopefully it'll build guys who eventually will want to jump up to that.
0: Mm-hmm.
2: There's really no feeder series for sprint cars out here now. When USAC introduced the 360 years ago, 360 series, called the West Coast series, I mean, I thought that's the greatest thing in the world because it's going to be a feeder series to the 410s. Well, it did anything but do that. You know, it just stayed the 360 series. At that point when they started that, you could still buy a 360 relatively cheap.
0: Right.
2: But it's not that way anymore, you know?
0: No,
2: and you'll really still see, you'll still see people, you know, even with this new deal coming out, spending as much money as they possibly can. You know, that's inevitable. When you got the money, you want to spend it, more power to you. But this will level the playing field for some of these other guys. You just want to come in and, you know, maybe try it out.
0: Yeah. And it can be expensive.
2: Yeah. Yeah. No, pretty much any type of racing is expensive.
0: Yeah. You got to figure out, you know, the future of racing, I think, yeah, I guess you're going to still have the, you know, the top 5% that does have the money and the where for all. I mean, who'd have thought, you know, you'd F1 spends as much as they do. And even NASCAR, as far as that goes.
2: Yeah. Yeah. It's crazy. Well, when it's trickling down to sprint cars and stuff like that, who are racing for $3,000 to $5,000 to win on a normal night, it's like, well, wait a minute.
0: Well, now you're getting grassroots.
2: Yeah, yeah. I mean, there's still, you know, you're still talking over $100,000 on a car if you buy everything brand new.
0: Mm-hmm, mm-hmm.
2: And you know, when you go to the racetrack, I mean, even talk to some of our stock car guys, the last race out there, they're saying it's costing $2,000 to come run those cars.
0: Jeez.
2: For a night.
0: And then all you got to do is make one mistake and either wad it up or blow it up. And now where are you at?
2: We had two guys who we had, I think it was the second or third street stock race. We had extra money up, had a bigger field. One guy's been a regular for a few years. One guy's been off and on. They got in a crash. I mean, tore their stuff up, and that was it. That was it. They both said that was it. They were done.
0: Wow. That's too bad.
2: So it's, you know, this is a way of, you know, hopefully getting more people out there for sprint cars. It's a different look. It's going to be a winged sprint car. And I've announced these cars in the central part of California, up at Kern and Tulare.
0: Mm-hmm.
2: I don't remember the qualifying times at Kern, but at Tulare, these cars were out qualifying the 410 wingless cars.
0: Really?
2: So yeah. Well, you put that wing on top, that's a huge, huge difference.
0: Right, right.
2: You know, it's like with the Lightning Sprint cars, like the guys down in Verona, the SoCal Lightning Sprints, or up further this way, California Lightning Sprints, they go run with USAC midgets some of the time. They've got wings on. Their engines are, you know, relatively cheap. And I'm talking, you know, under $10,000 unless they take them to the guys where they take some of the places now where they may be around $10,000, but they're competing against $60,000-$70,000 engines in the midgets, and they're all qualifying.
0: Which got
2: me in trouble with somebody from USAC one time because I was writing the stuff for the Lightning Sprints. The guy goes, hey, you can't say they all qualified us. Why not?
0: They're doing it.
2: They did. What are you hiding from? You know, and it was a wing on top.
0: Yeah.
2: So, yeah, they're going to be good, fast cars. You know, hopefully the series going to work out well and expand even more in upcoming seasons.
0: Right. Yeah, they just got to work really hard to try to get the cost down, you know.
2: That's what the whole thing's about.
0: Yeah.
2: That's what it's called, Race Saver.
0: Well, this is a golden opportunity for businesses, you know, our businesses would advertise. You know, start throwing money at these guys. Doesn't have to be an arm and a leg. But, you know, 10, 15 people, you know, throw $100 a piece into a car to help. Because if you love racing, everybody in the stands ought to be donating.
2: Well, technically they are because they're buying tickets. So
0: true, but
2: keep racetrack alive.
0: Right. You know, but it's, but you know, that, you know, the tickets, you know, you have to have that to keep the promoter alive. And without the promoter, then you got no place to race.
2: Well, that's actually, there's three things that make a race or racing live: a racetrack, fans, and the cars. You don't have the car, you don't have the fans, there's no need for the track.
0: Exactly.
2: You don't have the fans, the track's not going to be able to pay the drivers, so they're not going to show up.
0: Mm-hmm.
2: You know, it just works, you know, three things have to work together.
0: Right.
2: Sometimes they do, and sometimes they don't.
0: Right. No, you're absolutely right. And it's constant, and it's never ending. Hey, I don't know, does anybody from Barona call in? All right, so somebody from Barona Drags is not on the line. You want to hang for another segment?
2: Sure.
0: Cool. I'm going to take a quick break. 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
8: 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The Answer. On April 15th, 1947, Jackie Robinson stepped onto Ebbets Field wearing the uniform of the Brooklyn Dodgers. With that single moment, Major League Baseball's color barrier was broken. Robinson faced enormous pressure, hostility, and scrutiny, but he answered it with courage, discipline, and extraordinary talent. Dodgers executive Branch Rickey knew Robinson would need more than athletic ability. He needed the strength to endure insults and injustice without fighting back. And Robinson did exactly that. Fans who came to see history soon realized they were witnessing greatness. Jackie Robinson's success opened doors for future generations of athletes and became a defining moment in the broader story of civil rights in America, celebrating America 250.
0: All right, folks, welcome back. 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Normally, this is the Barona Drag Strip event, but they were promoting their event coming up next weekend. They were even on KUSI, so if you go to my YouTube page at Mr. Dave Stahl, you'll be able to see a complete recap of the video. And so in the meantime, we decided to hang on to Scott Delosio. He is the announcer at Paris Auto Speedway and other venues as well. How long have you been announcing?
2: God, I hate to say it. It's going to be, next year it'll be 39 years.
0: Wow.
2: And next year will be 39 years. I mean, I was a photographer and writer.
0: Right.
2: And, well, you had a guy on about a year ago, Howie Zechner from Raz Video.
0: Right.
2: And, I was doing something up around Pasadena that way. That's where he lived one day in 1988. And we got done. I went by his house, you know, say, let's go grab a bite to eat. He was doing a video that night with another friend of mine. The guy has been announcing Costa Mesa Speedway nowadays longer than anybody else, named Terry Clanton. And Terry was coming over to voice over a video for Raz, and he didn't show up. And so my friend, Raz Video, Howie,

0: tape. He wants you to come do it. Okay, I'll get cleaned up and be there. She goes, no, you got to leave now. Because it's about 40 miles from where I live. She goes, we start at 6:30. So Wen did it. And the other night he goes, you know, the guy didn't show up. You did. You did a good job. This is your job the rest of the year.
1: Wow.
0: And it just went on from there, you know, and I just worked with, which I thought was really cool, Sunnyside Promotions down your way.
1: Right.
0: Bob Basile's been a friend forever, but he has turned the company over to his daughter, Lisa, and I did demolition derbies 9 out of 10 nights out at the Orange County Fairgrounds. Just ended 2 weeks ago. And the only night I missed, that'd be a Paris for sprint cars. But what I got to tell her when it was all over, it's like, you know, back in the late 70s, early 80s, I worked for your grandpa at Speedway 117. You know, that worked directly, but I did pictures for him. Then I worked for Bob, your dad, for several years in the 80s and 90s, announcing his events. And now you called me, so I've announced 3 generations of the family, which was kind of cool. They're good people.
1: So, God, I guess the normal question would be, so when's the book?
0: Trying to get a book published these days is damn near impossible.
1: I know. I knew you were going to say that.
0: Yeah, I've tried to do a book on my Speedway motorcycle photography, and everybody likes it, but it's the same answer. It's like, it's hard to get a book published these days. Everybody says, well, if you want to self-publish it, well, we'll help distribute it. Well, if you want to do a nice book.
1: Right.
0: You know, you're talking Mike Arthur, who recently passed away. He was on the show one time, too. The National Sprint Car Hall of Famer produced some spectacular books. He produced them himself. You know, and that cost him, I don't want to say about $24, $25 a book.
1: Wow.
0: You know, when he sold them, I think they were $50, and they're great books. I've got a bunch sitting on my shelf that he was kind enough. We've been good friends for so long that he gave to me. Yeah, it just went to several different publishers, and they all said the same thing. You get it done, we'll distribute it, but we're not in the business of doing the books ourselves anymore.
1: What was his book about?
0: Mike's books was all about sprint cars. I'm looking at my bookshelf right now, different years. He had Old School number one, Old School number two.
1: Oh, wow.
0: And they'd be like, there's 76, 77, or 71, 77, 78, 79. Then he went to single years. They're great books. Anybody, I can't think of the place who has them, who loves sprint. Mike was the greatest sprint car photographer. Excuse me, greatest automotive photographer I ever saw.
1: Really?
0: Automotive racing.
1: Right.
0: And anybody who likes sprint cars and midgets, that's what it's basically built on from his travels around the country.
1: Mm-hmm.
0: You know, just look him up online. There's a place out of New Hampshire somewhere that has all his books, I think.
1: What's his name again?
0: Mike Arthur.
1: That's
0: and amazing. He just passed away about 4 weeks ago.
1: Oh, man.
0: Yeah, he lived out in El Cajon.
1: Oh, double ma'am.
0: Yeah, and they moved to Yuma, him and his wife, Nan, who's a fantastic writer. They moved to Yuma about 6-7 years ago.
1: Hmm.
0: But just look him up. You like sprint cars and find those books. Take my word for it. He was an unbelievable photographer. And people look at the stuff and they marvel at it. And I go, here's the difference. He did that stuff using film.
1: Yeah.
0: It wasn't none of this automated.
1: I know. He had to know what an f-stop was and all that stuff.
0: Exactly. I mean, when I was shooting, it's like, okay, you had to went to a new racetrack. You had to walk around the racetrack. You were going to shoot, put a light meter out to find out what your f-stop was going to be.
1: Right.
0: You know, so yeah, he taught me a lot, sold me. He's the one who sold me the right equipment. I was using 35 millimeter, and he goes, you got to use something else. And he goes, I'll sell you this equipment because I'm upgrading mine. And that was like 1977, I think.
1: Wow. You still got the stuff?
0: No, unfortunately. When I quit shooting, I still had some of it. But then I have an attorney friend who collects cameras, and I gave it all to him one time.
1: Yeah.
0: Figure if I have to use an attorney, it's like, hey, that stuff's got to be worth at least $50. So take it off my bill.
1: Yeah, I'm sure it's worth more than that today. Yeah, I love cameras. I just,
0: yeah, yeah. I mean.

0: And that was in high school. That's what I wanted to do. I wanted to be a photographer. And it took a while, but I'm out here, did motorsports photography here. It took me all the way to England.
1: Really?
0: Different parts of the country and stuff, yeah.
1: Well, you've seen the world. And you didn't have to pay. How cool is that?
0: Well, I had to pay. You just hopefully you made enough money to get it all back on that deal.
1: And we all know, we know how that goes.
0: I got into speedway motorcycle racing, which was the best thing that ever happened to me, which came about in a weird way at Ascot. I was at a sprint car race in March, and a guy came up to me. I was waiting to get some during intermission at the infield concession stand. The guy walks up and he goes, "Hey, would you be interested in doing photography of motorcycles out in San Bernardino on Wednesday nights?" I'm like, "Yeah, that'd be cool. I live closer to that than I do Ascot." And he goes, and it pays. Well, it sounded even better. And then the guy asked me the question. I knew there was a right answer and there was a truth. He goes, "You ever written any articles?" Right answer was to say yes. The true answer was to say no. So I said yes and got the job.
1: Absolutely.
0: So, yeah, that's how it all started. And got into Speedway like 3 years later. And, I wouldn't be doing what I'm doing now if I'd got into Speedway. My friends from Speedway are not friends. They're family. Because I was with them for so long.
1: Yeah, no, I know exactly what you mean. Because you never, you can never say no.
0: No, no. If you say no, you are going to wonder.
1: Isn't that the truth? I mean, yep. I tell people that all the time. You know, like I'll tell people, "Hey, you want to come on radio?" "Oh, no, I don't want to come on radio." "Oh, you've done radio?" "No."
0: Exactly.
1: "Well, then why don't you want to come on radio?" But I did. I mean, I know it sounds crazy, but this kid that comes on after this show, first time I got him on, and he was just co-hosting. He wasn't even doing his own show. He went to the bathroom and threw up 3 times. I go,
0: I used to get so worked up before I announced.
1: Well, that's a little different because you've got all these people staring at you. It was one of the hardest things for me to do because I don't know if you know the name Tom McGrath.
0: Yeah, down at El Cajon.
1: Yeah, and his wife found out that I said, "Sure, I'll announce," because she hated it. That he went to the races every Saturday because she just wasn't into racing and she'd rather go on vacation someplace. So she'd make all these arrangements and then I'd have to go to the track. Well, Tom was just like you. He'd get there 2-3 hours early, walk into the pits, talk to all the drivers. He knew their families. He knew their history. He knew everything there was to know about them. And then I'd come in, I'd yell out there on the microphone, "If you don't put your name on the roof of the car, I'm not going to announce you." Because I don't know anybody out there.
0: Yeah, well, one of the keys, what you just said about knowing the families and all that. When I was a little kid going to the races back in Michigan, we used to travel around the Midwest. And it's basically my brother and sister got a few years on me. So it's basically at that time, me, my mom and dad. And we'd go to a race and we'd be going home. My dad and I would be talking about the racing. And my mom would say, "Did you see what Danny Bird's daughter was wearing? Those cute shoes she had on." I mean, what the hell are you talking about? You know? But when I started announcing, I remembered that. So I try to, that's something I try to put in. You got to know the family because guy's dragging his wife or girlfriend there. They just might be going because he wants them to go. You got to try to get something that interests everybody.
1: Without a shadow of a doubt. And if you can't keep them interested, then you're in trouble.
0: Yeah, and it's got to, what woman wants to hear about tearing down a 410 engine and what's inside? I mean, you shouldn't say that. Some women do, obviously. But even some guys don't like that. But you say something about family or this guy played baseball, minor league baseball. Or, Cody Williams is going to have his 5th kid in a couple of weeks.
1: Oh, wow.
0: Yeah, so that stuff, to me, you're happy to get in so everybody who comes with you is interested and wants to come back and spend their money for the racetrack.
1: Cool. Well, you just keep up the good work, and I'll just listen.
0: There you go. Thanks for having me today, and you guys stay cool down there. We're about ready to drop about another 10 degrees tomorrow.
1: Fantastic. That's Scott Delosio, Paris Auto Speedway. 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
1: News this hour from Town Hall, I'm Mary Rose. Four states still hold late in the season primaries next month. Correspondent Laura Winters reports.
2: The state of Massachusetts will hold its primary on Tuesday. Then after Labor Day on Tuesday, September 8th, New Hampshire voters head to the polls. Wednesday, September 9th, Rhode Island holds its primary contests. And finally, Delaware will hold its primary on Tuesday, September 15th, ahead of the midterms in November. Laura Winters reporting.
1: Europe may be reconsidering its costly green agenda, vindicating President Trump and congressional Republicans. Correspondent John Scott reports.
3: European climate policies are being delayed amid concerns they're driving up energy prices and hurting industry. The Wall Street Journal reports Shell, BP, and Equinor are scaling back renewable targets while investing more in profitable oil and gas. Canada has also scrapped its consumer carbon tax. That moves supporters to say that validates President Trump's promise to unleash American energy by putting an end to years of burdensome regulations, job-killing mandates, and foreign-dependent policies. John Scott reporting.
1: President Trump is touting what he calls the biggest oil deal in world history with Venezuela. In a Friday Night Truth social post, he says the U.S. has secured majority U.S. control of more than 65 billion barrels of proven oil reserves in Venezuela at no cost to the American taxpayer. The president goes on to say the deal more than doubles American oil reserves, greatly increases our oil supply, and will substantially lower gas prices for all Americans. The president expressed a positive working relationship with Venezuelans. More.
4: For nearly 3,000 years, Homer's The Iliad has shaped the Western imagination. 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
3: The Answer.
2: 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They would be highly appreciative to do so. And I tell everybody to get a food sponsor, Hacienda Casablanca Mexican Restaurant and Cantina, 700 North Johnson Avenue, voted best brunch. Somebody asked me the other day if they got the brunch back. I go, absolutely. 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All right, Sunshine, who you got today?
3: They're back. Porsche Club of America, San Diego Region President, Michael Zurich, and Stace, the First Lady. I don't know how to spell it, but I know how to say it. Stace.
2: Gee, Dobry probably doesn't care. Oh, so it's your fault that she has a second Porsche.
4: Yeah, sure. No, that's
2: are you not, going for
4: that,
2: a record?
4: That is not my fault.
3: Thank you for having us back. Wait, no. It kind of is. Yes, you should take responsibility because it's a good thing.
4: Yeah.
3: You are helping me through what I didn't plan on announcing, but the last minute of our last show last week. I had my teammate on, a couple dwarf car drivers, and it was literally the last minute, and they started to all get on me like, when are you coming back out? When are you coming back out? And I looked at Dave, and I was like, well, she's moving to Texas. And yep. Dave's like, what? Yeah. And like a minute later, Dirt Dude is texting me, what, you got rid of your race car? And the people who know me, that know me well, this is a big deal for me. Because it's a big move.
2: I didn't say anything. But my initial reaction is, what are they paying her at school to be able to buy a Porsche 944?
3: Well, I don't do anything without researching a whole bunch of stuff. So what I sold the car for is about what I need to get into autocross with a 944.
2: Which is your fault.
3: No, it's a good thing because I need it.
4: If you're going to buy a, there's no such thing as, I will say, cheap Porsche, but dollar to dollar, I think, for what you get,
2: yep,
4: the 944 is a very reasonable vehicle. When I had Tim on the show, we talked about that.
2: Right.
4: Because the pricing is, you know, anywhere from 20-ish, you know, you can get a pretty nice car, less, more, depending on mileage, what's in it, what it's done. And as long as the work's been done to it, from what I understand, and once again, I'm not a 944 person, but if it's been taken care of and the water pump's been done... And
3: timing belt and rollers, that's the big thing.
4: That's the other one.
3: Yeah.
4: And you know, anybody that's selling them knows this stuff, and Tim for sure definitely knows.
3: I did my due diligence. Yeah. I asked my questions,
2: right.
3: And it's not that they're paying me more. It's just I got out of a car that was great. I got enough money to get into another car
2: and a little extra to do the water pump, right?
3: I have enough to hopefully begin.
2: Right.
3: That's my, and then I found good people. You recommend Black Forest, so I talked to Steven. Then I met Steve at one of the Porsche events.
4: Goose Camper.
3: Thank you. And then just talking to him because they have a spec 944 and just asking the Porsche Club, take credit for this because I needed something.
4: Yeah,
3: and
4: well,
3: we were talking in the green
2: fulfilled.
3: Room. I needed something, and if I had not had the brochure with your card, I wouldn't have had you in. Thank goodness you brought Stace because she let me know that the club is not pretentious. I have found that out on my own. I have met so many good people.
4: Yeah.
3: That led to autocross, and that is the only way I'm not bawling my eyes out right now, not
2: because
3: having my 37.
2: Seven is gone, right.
3: Because we had such a wonderful history
2: together.
3: Everything
2: happens for a reason.
3: It all happens for a reason. You just need to look for it.
4: What was the number?
3: Number 37.
2: That was her car number.
4: Yeah, I don't know if you'll be able to. You can ask to have that number.
3: Well, it looks like there's three numbers, and then I was talking to someone last week that said even. I would love three numbers, 237. is what I would love.
4: Oh, well, if you're, yeah, I don't think that'll be a problem. So what you do is when you register the car, you pick a number, and if the number's available, it's yours.
3: When you register online for Autocross?
4: Yeah, so what you'll have to do is you'll have to classify that car. Like, I'm in CC08, that's what my Cayman's in. I don't know what that
3: Tim
4: is.
3: Tim will know. Can you tell us Tim's last name? We keep talking about Tim.
4: Kamu, C-O-M-A-U.
3: C-O-M-E-A-U. E-A-U.
4: It's CRE Racing. I know the company. Sorry, Tim. I screw it up.
3: Tim. I have no idea.
4: I had to have him say it. When he came on the show, I had to have him say it. He said it, and I'm like, dude, say your name again.
2: Yeah, right.
3: And the show you're talking about is the
4: Windblown
3: podcast?
4: The Windblown Mike podcast.
3: M-I-C.
4: M-I-C. Yeah, P-C-A-S-T-R.
3: We tried. We tried, Michael.
4: Yeah.
3: We tried, Stace. Do you know that?
0: I know you did.
3: Yeah, I drove all the way up there. We sat down. We chat. I'm glad that we just enjoy talking to each other. We'll try again. Take two.
4: We have you scheduled.
3: Yep, not a problem.
4: We have you scheduled.
3: It's really not a problem.
4: We have you scheduled for Columbo Day.
3: Yeah. They're calling that again.
4: Yeah.
3: Calling it that
4: We've
3: again.
4: Always called it Columbo Day.
3: Yeah.
4: Yeah.
3: Well, you got to get closer, Stace.
2: Come on in, Brandon. You got to fix it again.
3: Oh, okay. That's it. So let's recap here. We have the president of the Porsche Club of America San Diego region with over 3,000. Is it 3,200 members?
4: It's 3,200 total members.
3: Guess what I got, kids? My first windblown with David. I thought of you yesterday. I actually sat down and read something.
4: And it's in plastic.
2: You did not.
4: They never come in plastic.
3: Oh, I'm in it. I have to save it. They print all the new members' names.
4: Oh, yeah.
3: Stace, I saw like 7 Macans. So when I guess every 3 months this comes out?
4: Quarterly.
3: Yeah. So they put all of the names of the new members and what they drive. I wish I'd waited because I could have put 944 too.
4: Could have.
3: But I went and did a tally. I think I saw 7 Macans.
0: Nice.
3: Well, you're not, even though you now have one, but you're not a new member.
0: That's the big news. Since I was last here, I also got my own Porsche.
2: What'd you get?
0: I got a Macan.
2: Cool.
3: She showed me pictures when she was here last time. This is what I want.
4: Not just a Macan. No.
3: Well, it's she's the first lady.
0: Python green.
3: Macan. And super fast.
0: It's a GTS.
3: And has almost every bell and whistle.
0: Almost. The only thing it doesn't have is surround view for parking, which is okay. I can park a car.
3: Yeah, you are still agile and mobile. You can move that neck around.
0: Yeah, it's beautiful.
3: When is the next backcountry tour? Because
4: October
0: 10th or 11th.
3: Oh, whatever is a Sunday?
4: It's a Sunday.
3: 10th. Oh, nope. 11th, sorry.
4: It's 11th.
0: It's going to be North County this time.
3: Okay.
0: So we're going to start at Westfield in North County.
3: Mm-hmm.
0: And go somewhere. North, east.
4: We're going out, so...
0: Nothing.
4: Well, Keith designed this one, so we're going out toward the 79 to some restaurant that's on the corner, which I don't remember the name of. It's out by itself, and he's like, oh, you guys need to go and have lunch there. But when we did the time distance, it's like, well, we're not going to roll in at 10 o'clock and have lunch. So we might roll in and use the restroom, but we're not going to have lunch there. So we're going out and coming back. It's 165 miles, that much I remember. So we're starting at Westfield Mall and ending at Westfield Mall at BJ's parking lot, which normally we don't. Start and end at the same place, but this one just works out that way.
3: Well, I'll start with you guys and get to the destination, but then I have to be here.
2: And then what?
0: I better be in the first group and go fast.
3: Yeah, I enjoyed it so well. Remember last time I got here, and then you stuck a mic in front of my face, and I'm like, fun.
4: Yeah, and you're lucky you didn't get involved in the crap that was behind you, so you were lucky.
3: Oh, you mean the accident and the shutdown? Well, I was a part of the several 3-point turns. And I want to talk a little more about this windblown.
2: Well, we're gonna go to break.
3: Okay.
2: Sorry, got to pay for the bills.
3: Yep, we got lots to talk about.
2: Racer
3: Stay
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1: The Answer.
0: 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Takes care of the kids. He's got trophies. 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So if you ever break your toilet tank lid, call 619-442-7676. He's at 1678 Greenfield, right across the alley or driveway of Janet's. So check them out. All right, we got Michael and Stace from the Porsche Club. And Brittany's in the book.
1: Yeah. This club is very, very, very social. I have enjoyed it. I've only been a member for a couple months, and I have already met a lot of good people and done a few of the events. Can you tell us some of the ones, upcoming ones?
2: So, coming up a week from today is the, what's it called, Big Euro Car Show, and we are doing our concourse in with them. So,
1: what does that mean? Sorry. So, and it's September 6th?
2: So September 6th, concourse is where you bring your car in to get judged by class of car, cleanliness, equipment. Basically, I mean, I'm not a concourse expert by any means. There's different classes of concourse. Mm-hmm. But you bring your car in, and it's like as original as it can be.
1: Oh, really? That's
2: there's an emphasis. Yeah, there's different levels of what you can do. So there's like clean and present, like you clean your car really good and it gets judged. Or you do a full concourse where they're underneath it and they're looking at wheels and structure and they're making sure the tool bag is in there and, you know, inside of it.
0: And they're using Q-tips.
2: Yeah, they're looking. Yeah, when they're cleaning
1: Amen.
2: It. When they're cleaning it, they're all over it. So Concourse of the Elegance is supposed to be a very kind of upscale. Ours is not that way, but that's what it's supposed to be.
1: When you say ours, is this just a San Diego region?
2: Yeah, so each region, so Zone 8 has, I think there's 14 clubs within Zone 8. Each club, each region will do a concourse, and this is the end of the season, so we're usually the last to do it. And I think there's 20-something cars registered, and we usually get maybe 30, but it's going to be at the Wave... it's in Oceanside, their new arena, Wavefront, I think it's called.
0: Yeah.
2: But it's Eurocar is a big Euro car show is for every make and model of car. And then, well, not it's for European cars, I guess. But
1: right. Wave, anyhow, Wave Arena.
2: Yeah, Front Wave Arena. Right. And then we're going to be integrated in with them. And
0: is it open to the public?
2: It is.
0: You?
2: Yeah, it is. So 10 or 11 a.m. it opens up for people to come in. I don't think there's any charge.
0: No, probably not. But this
2: They've
0: is a good,
2: vendors
0: if you're thinking of getting into this type of cars, this is a good place to go.
2: Yeah, I mean, we're going to be there. So, believe it or not, we never had a pop up for the club. So, at the beginning of the year, one of my big thing was promoting the club membership, social media. So, we purchased a very nice pop up, and Stacy and I took it to Encinitas to the cruise night that they do every third Thursday
0: of the month.
2: Yeah,
0: which
2: so
0: is
2: last
0: awesome.
2: Month was Porsche's. So Ilko,
1: perfect.
2: Nico, whose dad owned Charlie's Foreign Auto, so Nico owns it now. But Nico kind of puts the sponsorship, brings the Porsches in. So we brought the pop-up, and that was the pop-up's maiden voyage, and it did very well. People,
0: good.
2: You know, it brings people in, and they're interested in joining the club and talking about it. So, yeah, so that's our closest social event. And then we're autocrossing in September.
1: September 13th.
2: Yep, on a Sunday.
1: I'll be hot, sweaty mess coming here straight from the autocross.
0: I'll
1: be working.
0: I'll have a garden hose.
1: And come straight to the show.
2: So that'll be September 13th,
1: I
2: believe.
1: I think.
2: And then I think that's it for September that I am tracking because we won't be around. And then in October, October's a busy month.
1: I want to ask you about it because I see new member welcome party.
2: October
1: 24th. So what is that about?
2: That is for you. You're a new member. So that is going
1: to
2: be...
1: And Greg. Shout out to Greg, my next door neighbor. He's a member as of like 2 days ago.
2: So Greg Greg needs to show up. So it's open to anybody in the club, but it's emphasized on new members. So HRE Wheels is very good. They let us use their parking lot and their facility and their toilets, which is nice. So we go up, bring the pop-up up, and we'll have coffee and donuts. And basically it's for new members to meet other members. And then we like the board to show up to... mingle in, meet the board, you know, see how your club is run and who's running it. Randy Irons, our membership chair, he's always there. So we do that twice a year. So we did one in the spring. We're doing one now. And then we're going to do another one in the spring, and we're going to do it in a little different location that we've just to mix it up throughout the county. So, yes, that's in October. And then we have Mystery Weekend, which is sold out, but Mystery Weekend
1: is... Oh, congratulations.
2: Yeah,
1: it's not till October 24th.
2: Yeah, it's sold out in 2 seconds.
1: Wow. Yeah. Closer, please.
0: Pull
1: just
0: the mic
1: on.
0: Mic over.
2: Pull the mic, Stace.
3: So, yeah, the Mystery Weekend is a hot, hot event. So there's only 20 couples that they opened it up to, but anybody who's in the Porsche Club knows that that's the event to do. Super fun. So you meet at... I think we're meeting at a dealership.
2: Hohen.
3: At Saturday morning. You don't know where you're going. You get directions.
2: They'll give you directions.
3: And you drive somewhere for lunch, and there's usually an activity. Like, we went to a zoo once. We've gone to museums. And then you have lunch all together, and then you drive to your second destination, which is where you're staying for the night.
2: Yeah, and you won't know.
3: Yeah.
2: And you won't know about that until you're finishing up lunch.
4: Oh,
3: absolutely.
2: Oh, yeah.
3: That's why there's only 20 couples, because, you know, we got to make reservations. But you have dinner together and just get to know people. That's like one of the first events we did
2: that we really got to know some really nice people.
0: Right.
2: Yeah.
3: So great.
2: So Mystery Weekend.
1: And then if you can't make that because it's already sold out, we've got the Progressive Dinner, which I am looking forward to.
2: Yes, the Progressive Dinner is not sold out. We've opened it up really early. I think there's 10 people so far. We're taking a maximum of 60. And the one we did earlier in the year, we hit 60 and had waiting list. So this is Halloween themed because I'm a big Halloween person. Stacy, of course, puts it all together. And we'll go to one house for appetizers, one house for main, and one house for dessert. And they're all within, 15 miles of each other, somewhere like that. We don't want to make the drives very long.
0: So mini cruises.
2: Yeah, yeah.
1: But this time it's kind of southeast county.
2: Yeah, we did earlier in the year. So those are a lot of fun. And we anybody that wants to do it, and it's cheap. What are you charging
1: 60?
2: For that one?
4: 60.
2: 75. Oh, 75. Yeah. And it, there's food and alcohol at the appetizer, and then there's going to be tacos at the dinner, and then churros.
1: Darren Brown had that at his wedding.
0: Don't forget to swing back and forth.
1: Yes.
4: Oh, yeah.
3: I got nothing to add. That was it.
1: Well, I'm hoping to talk. I'm still working on getting Steve because it's our part of the town, and I've met so many of the guys and gals from the East County in this club, and I've just really thoroughly enjoyed the people I've met and what I've learned. I'm learning something.
0: Well, that's the one you went with
1: time.
0: Your dad.
2: No,
1: this hasn't happened yet. Oh, that's the wine.
2: That was Porsches and Pours.
1: So
2: we do, we do a lot of social stuff. So yeah, that's just October, and then of course we'll do our. The end of October, he'll have, like today we had Cars of Conversation, which is the last Sunday of every month.
1: I haven't done the SUV and donuts you and I need to do, Stace.
2: We did that one. We went this month. So Stacey's going to recommend to the board, so we have our board meetings the first Tuesday of every month, and anybody that's a member is invited. Dinner's at 5:45 and the board meeting's at 6:30. And dinner's provided by the club. That's just something we do. Stacy puts that together, so we don't eat crap. We eat actually something that's decent.
0: You mean you don't have Oreo, chicken and waffles?
2: No chicken and waffle Oreo. Sorry, Dave. But we will do the meeting. But one of the things that's on the agenda is, what do you have? It's your thing. Slide your mic to her and let her talk about it.
3: What thing?
2: Your
3: McCann's and mimosas. No, I just threw that out.
1: Yes! You could have led the whole interview with that. Yes.
2: What does that look like to you?
3: I have no idea. I just threw it out. But I this is my thing I'm thinking about. So Brittany and I are going to plan this.
2: Maybe you can have the racing school teacher help you with that.
1: Absolutely. Right. We're going to have different types of juices. Yes. We're not just having orange juice. Yes. What? Do we have to go to commercial?
0: No. You still got 3 minutes.
1: Oh, I'm liking this a lot. You guys do a lot, but this must take a lot of manpower so that people don't burn out.
2: Oh my God.
1: And I happened to see that mentioned in that Windblown Witness,
2: that's
1: publication.
2: The
1: yeah. And it's so true. Like, if only a couple people are doing all the work, they're going to burn out and then it's going to go away.
2: We are always looking. And I will tell you now, I love the club, but it is my full-time gig. I don't do really anything else.
1: Yes.
2: Other than the things that I do for the club. Every volunteer is highly, highly, highly on the list of you are the best do-gooder there is, because you can't get enough people to help. Yeah. And the people that we have, we're all about. We do a yearly volunteer party, and it is fully covered by the club. But it is, of course, only for the people that are volunteering.
0: Right.
2: So
0: don't try to sneak in.
1: No, it's just they're needed. We talk about it at Barona Speedway as well. The people who volunteer, it couldn't be done without them.
2: Well, now they're autocross. You see how many people.
1: Yes,
2: right.
1: And but then there's people in my position. I'm working full time to just get by. So I'm like, I can volunteer for 4 hours.
2: That's all
1: I can do. Though, sorry.
0: Any amount you can, you can. Okay, let's take a quick break. 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

0: right, folks. Welcome back to Reacher Radio, where the show off-air is better than on-air. This whole hour is Porsche-related. Brittany has just acquired a track car for SCCA Autocross. Came by, I know, I like calling it a track car. And we're gonna. I'm trying to talk her into calling it Sally because it's the same color
1: as
0: the 911.
1: But it's
0: on cars.
2: So at least it's not. At least it's not Garge Red.
0: Oh my lord!
2: Because the majority of them are Garge Red.
1: I didn't. Isn't that true? It's so funny because that I was really drawn to it because it wasn't red.
2: Yeah.
1: So many are red, and they're like that pale red by now because they're 40 years old, and I already have a red Mustang. My herd is red,
0: white
1: and blue.
0: So she's
1: and
0: happy.
1: I am very patriotic, and so it fits perfect with my herd. Is now red, white, and blue. I'm very happy.
0: Well, I can't wait for you to go out and autocross it.
1: Yeah, so it's autocross right now. Do you call it with the Porsche Club? I'm going to autocross with the Porsche Club because you guys throw it.
2: It's really the only club to autocross with.
1: BMW. Snap.
2: BMW autocrosses.
0: Yeah.
2: Technically, you could go autocross with them. I don't know. I don't think they autocross as often as we do.
1: So it's about once a month.
2: Yeah, our battle rhythm is almost monthly. We try to stay away. Usually September we don't, but I think he did September because we lost June. So we're at the mercy of NICU amphitheater. If a concert comes up, we lose this.
1: Jason mentioned that another event that I went to where you brought
0: We don't
1: racers.
0: Have hardly anything left.
2: Mm-mm. No, there's no place to autocross.
1: That's this what made me nervous going into this.
0: Isn't it funny how we used to complain about Qualcomm because it was so terrible? Now
2: we'd love to have it. It'd be nice if the Snapdragon people had just not made that parking lot the way they did so that we could autocross on it. But they're not racer people.
0: That's right. And they could have made money with that.
2: Oh, yeah, they could have.
0: I mean,
1: they could tax us.
0: There were so many things that Qualcomm, if the city would have got their head out of where the sun doesn't shine, they could have made that a very viable. So now let me ask you. Now, I haven't been to it, but there is an Evox Center down in South Bay. Have you been to it?
2: There is. We have tried to negotiate. I'm not going to say they don't want it, but I just really don't think they want us down there. I think it's too much for them.
0: Because, see, I'm thinking they run it during the week, you know, for their police and fire, and then just lease it out to, like, the Porsche Club on a weekend. They don't have to have anything to do with it. They can set all the rules and regulations, but you got to figure out who you get to present it. And
2: we went down there two past presidents ago, went down and tried to negotiate.
0: Nothing happened.
2: No, it was it just didn't work out. So, yeah. I mean, we would not be opposed to it, but no.
0: Is it even a decent layout?
2: I've never been to it. Yeah, somebody says it's smaller. Now, where we do it there at NICU, at the amphitheater. I mean, once again, not complaining.
0: No.
2: But now they have the beer garden or whatever the hell that is on the northern end
1: of it.
2: Extra
1: storage, kind of.
2: It's like, so we have to. So Marcus Kramer is the gentleman that does all this. Marcus goes around. He designs our layout. And then he has a GPS receiver he puts on his Cayman. And Marcus is a tremendous autocrosser. And then he drives, and he's got a piece of drywall on a stick, and he marks it.
0: Okay.
2: And then we come out with the cones, and we set the cones, and then Marcus dials it in.
0: Right.
2: And that's how the course is set.
0: Oh, okay.
2: So he's had to redesign the courses to stay away from whatever that beer garden store.
0: Right, or whatever.
1: It just got smaller.
2: And it gets smaller. Yeah, and it's, you know, we do what we can. Everybody loves to autocross, but you keep taking it away, and they don't charge us less. You know, we still pay for the full.
0: But see, they see absolutely no value in autocrossing.
2: What's that?
0: They see no value.
2: No. They make money. I mean, they get money from us.
0: Yeah. But if they.
1: Need to do is take them for a ride.
2: Yeah. It'd be nice if they put a little bit of money into the parking lot, not restripe it, because that would be terrible.
0: No, just
2: fix the holes. Well, we were up at the VIP lot doing did our instructor day last week.
1: I never got over to that one.
2: And it's just so rough up there. We had to stop and move everything back down.
0: Yeah, there's no sense tearing up cars.
2: No.
0: Well, that was the rub at Qualcomm. I mean, you could run, but you better I mean, whoever was had to put the track down had to definitely avoid.
2: It was a good mile, that course,
0: right,
2: which is long for autocross. We don't get that down.
0: Yeah.
2: And then at NICU, at the amphitheater, you have to transition from north to south or south to north because they have that piece of barrier
1: with
2: the hedges in the middle. And I guess that was designed for people to drive in and park. But what it's really used for is if you bring a trailer in, you can go down the middle and park. But when you go through the course, Marcus has it designed it so that you have to hit your brakes and come in there, come across, and then you can bring your speed back up. Because you don't want to hit the concrete barrier and all that stuff.
1: No.
2: Yeah, that's a bad day for everybody.
1: Yeah, I met Marcus last time
2: paperwork.
1: I was there.
0: Well,
1: it's a lot of paperwork.
2: Guy.
1: Yeah.
0: Have you been up to Viejas lately?
2: So
0: they put a huge cement or asphalt pad out behind the hotel.
2: No.
0: Yeah, they put.
1: It's just not. I don't think it's vacant on a predictable manner because people are coming in and out to gamble.
2: They had that great big parking lot before they put all the. We thought we'd be able to. So what is that on the eastern side of the resort?
0: Right. Mm-hmm.
2: They had that new parking lot, and
0: right,
2: we thought, wow, that would be great. But then they put all the
1: reflectors or something,
2: bumpers in there for parking, and it's done.
0: No.
2: It's like SnapDrive.
0: I think that's what I was thinking.
2: That would have been perfect, and they repaved it, and then they made it a big park. It is a big parking lot, you know, but you with the concrete barriers.
0: Yeah, you can't do that.
1: That's a bummer.
2: So you can't get in there. But
1: I actually, before pulling the trigger on this, I reached out to Michael. I'm like, so autocross isn't going to be eliminated because there's no location, right?
2: Yeah, all I can say is we hope not.
0: All you can do is just keep looking.
2: We negotiate a year out. So like right now,
1: this is when
2: we are negotiating with track for. So we're doing track a little bit different next year because, it's hard to talk about volunteers. It's hard to pinpoint somebody to run these big programs. So our track is a big beast. So the gentleman that was doing it can no longer do it. The gentleman that was doing it, he's more than capable, but he doesn't want to do it because he did it for 5 years. He wants to just race. He doesn't want to come up and run the event and race. It's too much work. So he's going to help us get to the end of the year, which is awesome, and then we'll start negotiating track. But one of the ideas that came up is POC, Porsche Owners Club, which is their own racing system. They have asked us to come race Button Willow, because those tracks are very expensive. So if we can incorporate in with them, and then the members could pay to race with them, and then they can race something other than Chuckwalla,
0: right,
2: it's a win-win for everybody. And then Chuckwalla is still our home track,
0: right,
2: which is cheaper. It's
0: still
2: never going to be cheaper.
0: Still a drive.
2: It always is, but that's the closest racetrack we have. And then, it's an hour outside of Palm Springs, but it's still not cheap, and prices go up every year. So we try to do what we can as a club to not raise our prices to the members, but I don't know how long we'll be able to do that. So now we're kind of committee running that part of the club.
0: I knew we were going to be in trouble when somebody bought Willow, and then what they have to do, they start painting it and upgrading it.
2: And you're paying for all that.
0: And now, I was talking to John at Black Forest, and he says, we used to be able to go up there and have the greatest time ever, but now we have to get so many groups together just to afford the weekend.
2: Yeah, we have one weekend up there, and it's Halloween is when they're going
0: and
2: up.
0: And it's stupid money.
1: Mm-hmm. Yes, Jason was saying he's busy racing instead of going to the progressive dinner. Yeah, I saw that.
2: Need as many people as they can go to that, so that's all.
0: Well, yeah.
2: Go up and race.
0: So you can't really hold that against him.
2: No. We need as many because a very expensive. That'll probably lose money for us and quite a bit because we can't cover what it costs to go.
0: So have you ever been to Paris Auto Speedway?
2: No.
1: It's a dirt track.
0: No. The parking in front of the speedway.
1: Oh.
0: It's pretty massive.
1: It's a big...
2: Paris is up in Hemet, yeah?
1: It's an hour and a half
0: from here. It's an hour and a half
1: drive.
0: From here.
2: Yeah.
0: Well, how far is Chuckawal and how far is Willow? And
2: well, I mean, they... Problem is when the track people are all locked into that.
0: Yeah.
2: Full disclosure, that's not me.
0: Oh, okay.
2: I'm not a track person. And not because I don't think I would like it. It's just that commitment's not there.
0: It's a total. Amen. It's a total.
2: Yeah. And you need to have a car.
0: Yeah, it's not a ride and drive.
2: And I'm not taking my Porsches up for that. Most people have a race car that they either drive up or they someone brings it up or they tow it up.
0: And you can't get into Del Mar. I mean, they hate racing.
2: No.
0: No, they hate it.
2: No. We're lucky to have what we have, and we just, you know, work it the best we can. Well, we're one of the few regions that have a true track.
0: And as long as you don't raise any, you know, feathers or ruffle feathers.
2: Well, I mean, we're very, you know, the club is very strict about how we do things because, like I think I said this last time I was here, we have a book that's called Region Procedures Manual, and it basically lays out how you run these events, and there's no screwing around. We pull insurance for sure, and the guy that runs insurance for National is a lawyer. So this has been a lot of thought and effort put into all this stuff. But yeah, there's a resource. As you say, for local clubs, there's a resource. For me, there's a resource for everything. So if there's something that a chair needs help with, say membership, he can always reach out either to our Zone 8 rep or to National, because there's National member chairs. There's National track chairs. There's National autocross chairs. Hell, there's National tour chairs. So you can reach out to anybody for anything if you think you need that help. You know.
0: You know anything about Camp Elliott?
2: No.
0: Just to the east of the Miramar Road and 15, it's a military base that's not being used.
2: Camp Elliott?
0: Uh-huh. It's been around since way back when.
2: Oh, we were talking about that.
1: Yeah.
2: No. What is out there?
0: I know it'd be a road course. Because I know there's lots of streets, but I've never really bothered to look to see if there's...
2: Where's it at, Stace?
0: Just if you go up I-15...
2: Get off at Miramar Way.
0: And if you want to go Miramar Road, okay, to go Miramar Road, just turn right. And it
2: go
0: goes...
2: Go that way?
0: Yeah, and there's a college, there's a school out there.
2: Oh, I remember that. There used to be it was called USA something.
0: Something or other.
2: Yeah, now it's something else.
0: But now it's an abandoned military base.
2: Oh, I didn't know that was actually the base.
0: Yeah, it's right. The base is right to the south of it. I you know, because there were a time when, you know, when we knew Qualcomm was going to go away, we were looking at that.
1: Yeah, you might be onto something. Now you got me thinking like a community college, because Sundays the parking lots might be open,
0: but it's got to be a big enough parking lot where you don't have poles. Or at least as many.
2: We go to a meeting every first Tuesday of the month, so maybe we can run down there.
1: That's cool.
0: Yeah, nothing else. Just go check it out.
2: Yeah.
0: You know, and it would be too bad. I wish military bases would be a little bit more open.
2: Well,
0: but that's tough. That's tough.
2: Yeah, well, people say, oh, military bases. And I'm like, where do you think the sailors are parking even on the weekends?
0: Yeah,
2: there's not a lot. The biggest complaint about sailors is parking.
0: Yeah.
2: It ain't pay. It's not food.
0: It's parking.
2: It's parking. I can tell you that.
0: And they don't work 8 to 5 Monday through Friday.
1: Oh, that's right. I didn't. Thank you for your service, Michael.
0: Yeah,
2: you were worth it.
1: When we had the first interview, I remember thinking, I forgot to thank you.
0: So
1: Navy.
0: What were you in?
2: So I was in the Navy for 28 and a half years.
0: Okay.
2: I always like to say my first ship is the museum, the Midway.
1: Yeah.
0: Are we showing our age?
2: Yeah. Well,
0: no, we just keep ships forever. That's all.
2: Well, I'm 61. I mean, I'm not shy about my age. It is what it is. Yeah.
0: All right, let's take a quick break. This is Racer Radio FM 96.1. Why are you frowning?
1: Because the time is flying.
0: AM 1170.
1: The answer. 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
1: The Answer.
0: 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Hit it.
1: Two things minimum. One, thank you, Marcus, for putting me at the start of the autocross for 4 hours. I had a good time. Somebody said, boy, you're good at bossing people around.
0: Did you tell them you were a teacher?
1: Well, I said I do it, yeah, Monday through Friday. So that was fun working the start, volunteering there. I enjoyed it. Your husband ran over a cone, by the way. Ooh. I'm sure I'll do worse. But
2: count against me.
1: Yeah. No, it didn't slow him down. Yes. No, it was just funny. He's funny. He's funny at the start. So people are considering possibly if they should join the club. And one thing that they could do is get to know club members. One way, all the events. But before that, they could watch some of your podcasts. Do you think you could tell us about a couple without going into too much depth because of time? But what are some of the people, who are some of the people you've interviewed that are...
2: So one of the best interviews I think we had was, and you'll know the name, Grant Larson, the Porsche designed the... Right. The Boxster, the 997, and the Carrera GT.
0: Right.
2: So his brother, Greg, is in the club. And his wife, Greg and Laura are awesome people. They do the wine things. They didn't do the one you did, but they're heavily involved in that. Anyhow, Greg contacted me. He's like, hey, do you know who my brother is? I didn't. I had to Google him. Sorry, I suck. So we went up to an HRE thing and listened to Grant talk for 2 hours. Very informative. And I had asked him to be on a podcast.
1: Yeah.
2: So he sat and did an hour with me. And the funny thing was, when we were at last Tuesday's social, which is one of the things we do, which, of course, is the last Tuesday of the month. It's a great thing. We do it in North County, South County. Anyhow, we were

0: I mean, I have people walk up to me all the time and they're like, oh, I don't know if I'd be very good on it. So I just kind of quiz them, kind of like what she does when she brings people in here. And then I'll go through and do a little search on them. And if I think I can get a half hour at least out of them, then I book them in. You know, it's just... It, thank God for Bob Berman, and can I give a shout out to him?
1: Yes, of
0: Amplified Studios, because they let us use their studio, no charge, and Ellie the manager and Maddie the engineer, they are awesome, and they really help us out doing that, and the club greatly appreciates, and I love doing it. It's a lot of, I mean, you know, it's a lot of time and effort, you know, and there's no, it's just me and whoever I can get in to be a guest. I love it.
2: I hear you.
1: I was trying to find the quote that Steve said. One of the events, when I saw your green, your new Macan, there was the event where you brought new people or people who are interested in participating in autocross and track.
0: Oh, we did the track social.
1: Yeah, that was really nice. So they had people who are involved in both kind of give the nuts and bolts of it all. Mm-hmm. But I didn't realize, Steve, he's good. He was good at public speaking. And anyway, but he had said, we like welcoming addicts to the club or something, and I was like, ooh, he's speaking to me.
0: Yeah.
1: That's funny.
0: Yeah, he's been in a club for a long time.
1: Other people, like when I talked about the back country tour, it was just other people, like-minded people.
0: Yeah, well, there's a great cars. Group of people.
2: That's what basic car clubs are all about.
1: And I appreciate, though, that they do accept the 944, even though I know there's going to be a $120,000 911.
2: It is
1: true,
2: a Porsche.
1: But it's cool.
2: You allow the 914 in, don't you?
0: Nobody looks at a car and does dollar sign comparison.
2: No,
0: And if they do, that's just...
2: That's too bad.
0: Bullshittery.
1: I won't say who said this, but they said, no, that's the Ferrari club that does that.
0: Yeah, that's a whole...
2: That's a whole other animal.
0: That's a whole other world. Because
1: it is a different world.
0: A Porsche... Now, transaxle Porsches, there are some people that think that, I don't know, like they're the stepchild of the Porsche group. I don't care. It's a Porsche. I mean, it's but not see, like I grew up with
2: but
0: them.
2: But Ferdinand Porsche didn't build this to be a snobby car.
0: No.
2: He built this car to race and be competitive. I mean, look at the first Porsches. I mean, they're as sparse as you can get.
0: Yeah.
2: You know, you had a small amount of gauges, a very small motor, and a couple of seats. And
0: well, I will tell you that the front engine Porsches, that was going to be the 911 of the 911.
2: I know.
0: And then they said, nope, that's not going to be how
2: it's going to
0: be.
2: I think we're pushing the envelope a little bit too far.
0: Yeah.
1: Do you want to talk about a former member?
0: Oh, that's old Dick Barber. Yeah.
2: Yeah. From
0: so, did you knew Dick Barber? I suppose?
2: I knew of him.
0: I have never met him.
2: I've never been to his museum. Have you been?
0: No. So I didn't know.
2: Oh yeah.
0: So Margie, what's Margie?
3: Smith Haas.
0: Yeah, you know her. Mm-hmm. She's the first female Le Mans race car driver. She was coach trained, mentored by him. So there's a big article in our Windblown Witness about Dick Barber because he passed away.
2: I know, it's unfortunate.
0: I'd never met him. Yeah. Once again, not somebody I knew the name but not familiar with him.
2: Right.
0: So
2: I know more of him. You know, the Barber's Motorsport Park.
0: Yeah.
2: It's probably one of the most amazing tracks. I've been on that. Mm-hmm. I wasn't able to go to the museum at the time. But yeah. And it's so sad to see and he's left such a legacy. If you ever get a chance to go to his museum, I highly, highly
1: good
2: recommend
1: article
2: it.
1: In here too.
0: Yeah, that I wrote that with help of Margie. She provided information, and we filled in the blanks. And
1: very cool.
2: Yeah, that's amazing.
1: What's happening at? I even wrote this. What's happening at Antica Trattoria? What is this? Sorry, it's from a newsletter. I get a lot of emails throughout the week.
3: No idea.
1: Oh, all right.
0: Is that a last maybe Tuesday social?
1: I don't know. Or maybe it's just an advertisement, but I want to go anyway. I'm craving Italian.
0: What date did it say?
1: No, that's why I'm asking you. That's why I was at. Sorry to put you on the spot.
0: I don't have... Well, I can open a calendar.
1: No,
0: I mean,
1: it's okay.
0: For God's sakes. But we do... That might be a last Tuesday social thing.
1: Yummy. It's in La Mesa, and it's Italian.
0: So that might be something that's coming up.
2: Italian? You driving a Porsche.
1: But I'm
0: we
1: eating
0: do a
1: it.
0: Lot.
1: I like eating
0: it's
1: Italian.
0: Funny. Somebody mentioned the Mercedes Club to me once, and somebody else said Mercedes Club. All they ever want to do is eat spaghetti.
2: Ah, that's a good one.
0: I'm like, I eat
2: so let me ask you a question.
1: Okay.
2: Now when somebody's talking to you and you hear them pronounce the word Porsche as Porsche, do you correct them?
1: Oh,

0: podcast. I don't want to, but I do want to. It happened today, actually.
1: It's a club rule.
0: I know. Somebody asked me, and so I said, it's Porsche. Yeah. Somebody, they said it both ways, because they go, oh, is that your new Porsche? How do you say it? And I said, Porsche.
1: If you've ever watched KUSI, there was a guy by the name of Dave Davis, and he's since passed away, unfortunately. I loved him like a brother. But on my YouTube page, it's a picture of him and I with your club at KUSI. I had like 40 cars. And when he starts the interview, he goes, okay, the question is it Porsche or is it Porsche? That's how he started
0: I now, since I had a moment to think about it, I usually try to say the word in the next few sentences. No, or they say it, and then I just say it correctly and keep going. I don't go like, you're wrong. I just would say, yeah, I love this Porsche.
2: The first Porsche we bought, the guy we bought it from said, for love of God, make sure you say Porsche.
1: Or I'm not selling it to you.
0: Oh, I try not to be like
1: Well, the history, yeah, it's, yeah, and I know you don't read, but it would do you well.
0: I don't.
1: It would do you well to read the history of the 944.
0: On book on tape.
1: Or get one that reads it to you.
0: Yeah, that's what I need. I read this, though.
2: Just go to chat. Have chat read it to you.
0: Yeah, that's all I need. I sat down and read most of when I did. I was thinking of you last night.
2: Have you read anything in the Panorama magazine? The Pano?
0: I looked at the pictures.
2: Yeah, they're nice.
0: I'm looking for the seagull in here. I think I found it, but I'm not going to tell. Oops. I'm gonna. No, it's a little
2: I'm
0: contest.
2: I'm supposed to push
0: here.
2: That. I keep forgetting.
0: Oh, I think it's funny. I found it already. I need to email it.
2: You
0: no, I didn't.
2: Have. Yeah, because the first person gets the.
0: Oh, it's the first person. I thought it was like by September something.
2: No, if you. That doesn't mean anybody's done it.
0: Okay. Yeah. See how much I read? I knew that.
2: Yeah.
0: $57, half a tank of gas for the full year membership. It is worth it.
2: Or you can test drive.
1: And a dinner. Huh?
2: So you can test drive the club, and you don't have to own a Porsche. You can test drive the club, and it will ask you for a VIN. You put test drive in.
0: That's when you register. Yeah. You don't have to have a Porsche.
2: Yeah, you don't. You test. It's called test drive.
0: Yeah.
2: It's a national program.
1: So but there's going to be a good chance you will end. If you hang with these people, you will end up with a Porsche.
2: Yeah, we have a lot of people in the test drive program. We get, of course, national, like tomorrow morning, we'll get all the stats for the month, and we'll find out how many people are test drivers and how many people have quit, how many people have stayed. Yeah, we get a lot of reports from national.
0: Yeah.
2: But yeah.
1: Yeah. Well, and there's nothing wrong with it. I mean, it's almost like there's some people that just can't afford a Porsche.
0: Yeah.
1: But they'll be a test
0: driver.
1: They
0: love
2: them. But it entitles you to everything other than something that requires a Porsche, i.e. backcountry tours.
1: Backcountry tours and stuff like that.
0: Yeah. Well, I already had, my good friend is in town, so I drove the back way to her house this morning to try out the new 944, and I told her about
1: briskly, I might have.
0: Yeah, just a little bit. Just a little. Anyway, she wants to go on the next backcountry tour. I'm like,
2: awesome.
0: Absolutely.
2: Are we going to look at you? We need to look at your car when we go down.
0: All right. Oh, yeah. Absolutely.
1: Are you kidding? She'll talk to you for about 3 hours.
0: Yeah.
1: So, and she didn't get the turbo, which I was glad to see.
0: No, you don't need it for autocross.
2: No.
0: It's more things to break.
1: Well, not only that, I mean, you've got the Macan.
0: Yeah.
1: If you want to go quick.
0: Put my 944 and my Mustang together, and I don't even think that's the same horsepower as the one little Macan turbo.
1: All right, we're going to take a quick break. Jared Basso in the house. Don't touch that radio. This is FM 96.1 AM 1170.
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